somebody else to enjoy. It would be for somebody else to do it. He was going to meet God. And in the stillness of that night, in the darkness of that night, while he's yet praying, God speaks and said, "Thy food." When you look this word fool up here, it means as one who is having convulsions and foaming at the mouth. One who is doing so foolish. One who is doing so recklessly. One who is unwise. And I hate to use the word, but it's one of the definitions for it, and it's to be stupid. And I'd call nobody stupid. No. But that's just a definition of what it's given for. When God said you're stupid. When God says you're unwise. When God says you're like a madman foaming at the mouth. You haven't stopped and looked at eternity. You can see yourself and what all you're going to do. Your eyes are upon your goods. Your eyes are upon yourself. Your eyes are upon your treasures. Down here in this life, your eyes are upon your barn. Your eyes are upon the fields. But you have no eye for me. You do not see no need of your soul's fair. You see no need of eternity. You see no need of a God. You see no need of surrendering. Great God, have mercy. The God of this world blinded his mind. An opportunity, and yet he failed it. God visited him in the night. Thy food, this night your soul is required of thee. You're going to lose it all. All that you've accumulated, all that you've laid up, somebody else will enjoy it, and you'll have nothing. Oh God. I want you to know tonight, the most dangerous thing you can do is live without a Savior. And to not be saved every moment that you go unsaved, you're taking a chance and gambling with your soul to be lost forever and lost eternally and lost far ever and ever without an end. Oh, I know this is a parable, but it's also an illustration, and it tells of things that could happen, and it tells of things that might happen. And Jesus tells in Luke 16 of an incident of which it did happen. Hallelujah. Oh, let me tell you tonight, don't look at this world and its fleeting, fleeting pleasures that are for but a moment of time. Don't base your eternity and your soul on things. Brother, he had things that he could not keep, and he had not what he needed to bridge him into eternity. The very things that he laid up, they would leave him, and the very emptiness that he had, he would have to meet after a while. Oh God, help us tonight to realize that life is so uncertain, and we don't have the promise of tomorrow. Oh, would be tonight somehow I could stir somebody around Shadeville Church of God to realize that you have no promise of tomorrow. This could be the night. This night, not tomorrow night, not the next revival, not next year, not after you get your barns built, not after you get everything stored up, not after you get it all spent in many years, but this night, my soul, oh my Lord, if you don't mind, let me paraphrase. While he's talking, and while he's saying, I'll say to my soul, eat
drink, and be merry. Isn't that the program of America tonight? Isn't that the desire of our generation? Isn't that what our nation and our world is wanting? It's restaurants on every corner. It's entertainments in between. It's all to be happy. It's all to be merry. Even our funerals now, when the family nights come, it's more like a hurrah and a hooray. Nobody seems to mourn the deceased. Nobody, I'm talking about in our country. Maybe you do up here, but they'll get together and tell jokes and laugh. And it seems like nobody seems to be wearing a cry anymore or mourn because somebody's departed this life. But let me say tonight, He's going to turn their laughter into sorrow. He's going to turn their joy into sadness. He's going to turn their happiness into great, great God have mercy. All of those who have built on a world that they cannot contain and hold of things that they cannot hold to when they're leaving this world. Oh, God, help us here tonight. I'm throwing out the lifeline and begging somebody that you need to pray tonight. You need to seek the Lord tonight. You need to come tonight and find the Savior before it's too late. Oh, hallelujah. Life is fleeting. You have no promise of gray hair, young man. You have no promise of a wrinkled face, young lady. You have no promise of to be a grandmother or even a mother. All you have is a promise of this opportunity and this chance and this privilege. This is your chance. This is your opportunity. This is your service. And this is your opportunity to be saved. Oh, why not tonight? He could see everything but his lostness. He could see everything but his end. He could see everything but eternity. I read to you. He could see for many years. But he could not see right then that he needed a Savior. That he needed to be saved. I think it was November, the best I can remember. Date's not all that important, if it was not correct. But I was preaching for Brother Tim Hudson over in Sumter, South Carolina. And every night I preached on faith. On the 11th chapter of the book of Hebrews, verse number 1, every night. But the last two nights, I had a burden and it changed on a Thursday and Friday night. There was a man that had started coming. His name was Mr. McCoy. And I got acquainted with Mr. McCoy and we made friends. I would say, just guessing, I'm not sure, but I would say in the neighborhood of my age, give or take on either side. But one thing was sure. Mr. McCoy and me kind of hooked up and got to be friends and got to be buddies. Nearly every night I went to the pulpit. I near about acknowledged Mr. McCoy being there. But the last two nights I had such a burden to try to beg folks not to be lost. Like I'm begging somebody here tonight. And then the meeting closed. I come on in and went on to Panama and on coming back or come in and I heard on my answer machine Brother Tim had called and so I returned the call. Brother Tim said, Brother Neil, said, you remember Mr. McCoy? I said, yes, I do. You remember how you begged and pled and how you preached and begged? I said, yes, I do. He said, that was Mr. McCoy's last call. Sitting in his chair
He had a subcerebral hemorrhage and never gained consciousness and went to the other side of life. Oh, listen to me tonight. Somewhere you'll have your last chance. Somewhere it'll be your last night. No doubt this man had seen nights come and nights go. No doubt he had seen sunrises and sunsets of many a day. He had seen their fruits produced, the trees produce their fruits. He had been wonderfully blessed. Oh, others probably commended him and others bragged on him. And he had many a peer that looked at him and admired him. But there was one who would judge him. And he called him in the stillness of the night while the crickets were chirping, while the stars were blinking and the moon was making its way across the western sides and toward the western side. All of a sudden, in the stillness of that night, while he spoke to himself, God interrupted his thoughts, interrupted his conversation, and spoke to him. What a terror must have stricken his heart and his mind when out of the silence of the night, when only he and he alone could hear himself speak, and he knew that no one else was nowhere near, all of a sudden to find that God was already weighing him on the same balances that he'd wear with Belshazzar on. And all of a sudden, in the stillness of the night, a voice breaks in from eternity. Oh, God. Let me ask you tonight, dear lost friend, what if he speaks to you tonight? Oh, Lord, I asked a person just last night, I said, what if the Lord were to come tonight? What if the church was to leave? They said, I'd be in trouble. I said, you don't have to be that way. It don't have to be like that. No. I'm a praying that you won't miss it. I'm a praying that you'll be ready to go. I'm a praying that you'll get ready. Oh, behold, now's accepted time. Today is the day of salvation. It's now. Hallelujah. All of a sudden, in the stillness of the night, a voice from the eternal worlds speaks to mortal man, and he speaks to him, and the first thing he says is, "Thy fool, madman, unwise man, foolish man, a man that is so foolish,

call you. What will your answer be? God's going to call you. I don't know when it shall be. Man knoweth not his time, but I know God will call. Oh, God. Oh, God. Oh, if today God should call you away, what would you give in exchange for your soul? Oh, what would you give in exchange for your soul? Oh, God. Oh, God. Oh, God. I don't know what to call this man by name, since there's no name given to him. And I wouldn't want to call his name, because somebody here might have that name and might think that I'm insinuating them. But let me say this, whatever his name was, if you don't mind me paraphrasing, when he left it all and they buried him, possibly he could have had a wife. Let's say that he did. And there she is. It's all hers. And she's got her another man now. After a couple of years, she remarries, 4 or 5 years or whatever. And this man inherits everything that he's worked for. This man gets it all along with his wife and with all of his goods. And he enjoys these things. And he's blessed by it. And yet here's this poor soul that's in a Christless eternity, lost and doomed and damned forever. It's not the man's fault that God that married his wife and got what he left, but it was his fault because he failed to plan. He refused to look. He refused to look at himself as a lost man, as a need for God. He failed to recognize, I need God in my life. There's nothing wrong with planning, but let me tell you, you better include God in your plan. Except the Lord build the house, they that labor laboreth in vain. Except he wake the city, the watchman waketh but in vain. I've been a praying, God, I've got a burden, but you're going to have to wake folks up. You're going to have to stir people. You're going to have to wake them up, Lord. I can blow the trumpet. I can be the watchman on the wall, but except you wake them up. Oh God, don't let them sleep the sleep of death. I wake them up. Oh, eternity. Eternity. Where? Eternity.

Where will you spend that never in eternity? Oh God. Oh God. I will. But he didn't. I do, but he didn't. I'll say, but he never did get to speak. Because God called. Oh, he's calling today. He's calling today. Oh, while he calls in mercy, while he calls you to the altar of repentance, while he calls you to turn, while he deals with you about your never dying soul, while he deals with you about eternity, and yet you turn him away, how long will you refuse him? How long will you turn away from him? Oh, listen tonight. What will you do if God calls you this night? You leave this service and go home, and all of a sudden in the stillness of the night, some words around 1:32 o'clock in the morning, all of a sudden you're alarmed that another voice is calling. All of a sudden you're alarmed that you're headed to eternity. Sister Bridges and I had a good couple friend. They were friends of ours that went to the Jersey church. His wife had serious heart trouble. And she was at home and been in the hospital, and it seemed like that she was going to die. And the daughter was there, and the father said to the daughter, said, run next door and get the man that's a paramedic. Their neighbor was a paramedic, said, get him and bring him over, said, tell him that your mom's a dying. And she run next door to get the paramedic and got him and run back. And when she run into the bedroom, there laid her mom dead on the bed, and her daddy dead lying beside the bed. And a husband and a wife both went into eternity, died. He had no indications of having any trouble of any kind. His wife did, but he know. But all of a sudden, he was taken. Man knoweth not his time. Great God, have mercy. I wish you'd listen to me tonight. You can plan for things, and it's all right, but don't you forget to plan for eternity and plan to meet the Master and make your calling and election sure. Well, I wish you'd hear me tonight. Great God, have mercy. Will you tread on God's mercy? Will you walk over the precious blood of the Son of God? Will you go on until there's no more chance? Until God calls you, as he called this man, a fool, vain man, unwise man, mad man. Oh, great God, have mercy. How foolish can people be to try to hold on to things that they cannot keep and not get a hold of something and that they can have eternally? Would you come to the piano, please? Oh, God. Oh, God. He's caused his sun to shine on you. He's caused his rain to come on you. He blessed you along with others. But what if God calls tonight? Will everything center around you as a man of eyes who could not see his need? He could not see his need for God. He could not see his need to settle the things for eternity. Oh God. He could not see that God could call at any given moment. Saints, I've been trying to bless you every night the best I could through the Word of God. But tonight I feel like throwing out the lifeline. And I feel like begging somebody, don't leave the Master. Why would you turn him away? This night, thy soul is required of thee. I'm calling you back. This word required of thee, as I said, is called back, as God had called prior.
God had come to him before and dealt with him, but he refused to hearken. God had no doubt sent a message to him by somebody, even if nothing else, by himself. He had sent him a message. And he says, I'm calling you back again. But this time it's not to tell you that you can be saved, but it's to call you back to say that you've been a fool. You've been a fool. You've been a fool. You've acted so foolish. Oh, how dieth the wise man as a fool died. Isn't it something that we see people with college degrees and yet don't know the Master? Isn't it something to see men who are so successful in this world and yet have no treasures for eternity? All they have is what they've laid up down here. That's all they have for their hope. That's all they have to look forward to. Great God, have mercy. Great God. Let me tell you tonight, young person, you can never decide too early, but you can wait too late. On the sands of eternity lies the bleaching bones of multiplied millions who said, I will tomorrow, but they died today. They were planning for later, but they never did get there. All the enemy wants you to do, sir, is just wait one breath beyond God's mercy. And the last call for your soul. And it's eternity, forever lost. Oh God. Oh God. Oh God. Oh God. Oh God. Oh God. Oh God. Oh God. Oh God. I'm trying to throw the lifeline to somebody tonight before they go down in despair. Stand with us. Oh God. Oh God. As our sister sings, and we beg you tonight to seek the Lord. And we ask you tonight. Yeah.

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1: 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Scott Carber. Up next, another great message from Scott Carber.
2: Glory to God. Brother Piper, could you do me a favor? Would you go up there and move that clock back about 5 minutes? Now, I've got the real time here. Those of you that know, and that one's wrong. And it's easier to look up there than it is to look down here. Not that I'm necessarily going to quit at a certain time, but it just kind of lets me know where I'm at. What's going on. So it should be about 11:21 and 25 seconds. Amen. Nehemiah chapter 6, I'm going to begin reading with verse number 1. Now it came to pass when Sanballat and Tobiah and Geshem the Arabian and the rest of our enemies heard that I had builded the wall, and that there was no breach left therein, though at the time I had not set up the doors upon the gates, that Sanballat and Geshem sent unto me, saying, come and let us meet together in some one of the villages in the plain of Ono. But they thought to do me mischief. And I sent messengers unto them, saying, I am doing a great work, so that I cannot come down. Why should the work cease while I leave it and come down to you? And yet they sent unto me 4 times after this sort, and I answered them after the same manner. Verse number 3 again, and I sent messengers unto them, saying, I am doing a great work, so that I cannot come down. Why should the work cease while I leave it and come down to you? I'm going to preach to you a sermon I've preached before. There's some more different stuff the Lord laid on my heart for this morning, but got the same title and text. But I'm going to talk to you a little bit here about being sidetracked by Satan. I had somebody tell me one time when I preached that sermon that I ought to preach that sermon at least once a year, if not every 6 months. Now, I agree that the message is relevant probably once a week. But lest you get tired, I hadn't preached it for a while. But I felt the Lord dealing with my heart today, that I need to talk to you again about this message. Sidetracked by Satan. Ephesians chapter 4, verse number 27 says, neither give place to the devil. In other words, don't give him an opportunity, because he's looking for one. Amen. I said he's looking for one, and you give it to him and he'll take it. Father, we thank you for your word and the power of the Holy Ghost that's available to each and every one of us to enlighten and illuminate the word to our hearts and minds. We're asking you, Lord, to do just that. Open the eyes of our understanding, enlighten our minds to truth. Speak to us, Lord. Challenge us. Change us today. Around these altars, do something for eternity's sake in our hearts and in our lives. Anoint your servant. Give us unction to preach. Help us say only those things you'd have us to say in Jesus' wonderful name. And everybody said, amen. Amen. You can be seated again in the presence of the Lord. How many have ever been sidetracked? I mean, how many, that's a fault of yours. Hey, man, I was talking to somebody this last week. And I mean, some folks are just kind of, you know, predisposed by their personality and by the way they are. They're easily, you know, sidetracked by things. All of us, though, at some point or another have gotten that way. I mean, you know, when you got so many irons in the fire and so much on your plate, I mean, sometimes it's hard to remember what you're doing and why you're doing it and how you're going to get there and what order it all ought to be in. And it's easy to get sidetracked. Easy to get your attention diverted. You start out to accomplish a certain task, and before you know it, you're off doing something else. Hey, man, that's frustrating, isn't it? You didn't intend to. I mean, you didn't intend to not do what you set out to do. Or, you know, I mean, you set out to do something and it's probably important and it needs to be done. But along the way, you get sidetracked and you never get done what ought to be done. You didn't intend not to do it. You just got sidetracked. Amen. Just got off on something else and got doing something and got all caught up in it. And before long, you forget really what the whole thing was about. I mean, it's hard to get anything accomplished when you're constantly being sidetracked. Most mothers of small children know what that's about. Now, unless you're one of those very unique women who... Now, I believe all women are somehow... I don't know. God created them and somehow they're able to handle things better than men are. But, you know, some women, it seems like they don't ever get side. They just, you know, all, you know, misorganization. They can have 50 kids and they just have it all lined out. But most understand what it is to have small children and how easy it is to get sidetracked by them. I mean, you're trying to do something and constantly, you'll mommy this and mommy that and something breaks and something falls and a noise and somebody's crying and somebody's got a dirty diaper and somebody's hungry and somebody's thirsty and somebody needs this and somebody needs that. And it's hard to get anything done, isn't it? I mean, you're constantly being sidetracked, constantly having your attention diverted from what you originally set out to do. I mean, some of the simplest of tasks, like washing clothes or washing dishes or cooking a meal, some of the most simple things, I mean, are hard to get done when you're constantly being, your attention is being diverted. Being sidetracked essentially means that you have lost your focus on the original objective. You've lost your focus on what you originally started out to do. Now, being sidetracked at home can be amusing. I mean, you know, we've all had the experience of walking into a room and forgetting why you went in there. I mean, you knew you was headed there for something and you got there and you thought, and why am I here? What am I supposed to be doing? What did I go in here for? And so you think, you stand there for a minute, you're trying to backtrack and remember, you know, what it was. Sometimes you do and sometimes you don't. But it can be amusing sometimes, and becoming sidetracked on the job can be frustrating. I mean, when you're trying to get something done and you're constantly being interrupted and constantly being... I mean, I endure that frustration here, especially when I'm trying to study. And, you know, it's inevitable that on Wednesdays, and you're trying to prepare for Wednesday night service, all the missionaries in the world want to call you that day because they know you're in the office. Every missionary and every evangelist and every, you know, singing group and every, you know, sideshow in the kingdom want to call you on that day and you know, just want a minute. And everybody that's got something to sell, video series and Bible studies, and they all want just a minute. Do you got a minute? No, I don't have a minute. And you just distracted me. It's going to take me another 10 minutes to get back to where I was before you called. Now, I ain't never said that, but I felt like it a time or two. But it can be frustrating when you're trying to do something and you're constantly being interrupted, constantly getting sidetracked from what you're doing. Now, but being sidetracked spiritually can be devastating. In fact, if the devil can sidetrack you long enough, he can destroy you. Now, it works like this. You know, the devil ultimately wants you to sin. He wants you to backslide. He wants you to just out and out sin. That's his goal. But if he can't get you to do that, if he can't get you to just, you know, sin, He'll try to get you to stop. You'll stop progress. Because he knows that you don't necessarily have to go backwards to backslide. Just stop where you're at and the darkness will catch up with you. But if he can't get you to sin and he can't get you to stop, he'll try to get you sidetracked. Because he knows that if he can sidetrack you long enough, he'll get you out there by yourself and he'll kill you. That's just, this thief cometh not.

No mistake, he is as a roaring lion and he's looking for an opportunity to destroy you. Now, it's important that we realize how serious this is. I mean, remember, becoming sidetracked is losing your focus on the original objective. What is our objective as Christians? Well, 2 Corinthians 5 and 9 says it pretty plainly. Paul said there that whether present or absent, we labor that we may be accepted of Him. The goal of the Christian, the objective of the believer is to be pleasing in the eyes of the Lord. The question that we need to ask ourselves every single day is, am I the man or am I the woman that I am supposed to be? The question that I have to ask myself is, am I the man of God that God wants me to be? Am I the kind of man? Am I the kind of husband? Am I the kind of father that God wants? Am I God's kind of Christian? That's the objective. It applies to every area of our life to be pleasing to God. And if we lose our focus on that objective, even just a little bit, we're in danger of missing it altogether. You hear me? I said if you lose focus on that objective even a little bit, down the road, you may miss it all together. If we have lost our focus on this objective, does it really matter what our focus is on? It's unlimited the things that the devil can distract you with. But friend, if you've lost your focus on that objective, it doesn't matter what it's on. It's on the wrong thing. It doesn't matter if what your eyes are on is not even necessarily sin. Your eyes can be on a person or your family or your job or any other number of things that in and of themselves are not sinful. But if you've lost focus on the original objective, you're in danger, friend, of missing it altogether. Now, Satan's intentions go deeper than sidetracking us as individuals. He knows that if he can sidetrack enough individuals, he can sidetrack the whole church. If he can get enough people within the body of Christ to lose their focus, he can cause the whole church to be ineffective. In our text this morning, Tobiah and Sanballat are trying to sidetrack Nehemiah and the people of God from doing the work that God had called them to do. In chapter 2, I want to draw your attention. If you close your Bibles, open them back up to Nehemiah. We're going to look at some things here and I want you to see it as we go along. But in chapter 2, verses 9 and 10, that I came to the governor beyond the river and gave them the king's letters. Now the king had sent captains to the army and the horsemen with me. And when Sanballat and the Horonite and Tobiah the servant, the Ammonite, heard of it, it grieved them exceedingly that there was come a man to seek the welfare of the children of Israel. God had dealt with Nehemiah's heart to go and to seek out the welfare of the children of Israel, to build the walls of Jerusalem again. And it bothered the enemy that somebody had come to do that. As long as you're not doing anything for God, the devil doesn't worry about you too much. But as long as you're not trying to do anything for the kingdom, the devil doesn't worry about you. But when you began to seek the welfare of those around you, and you began to try to further the kingdom of God and be pleasing in the eyes of the Lord, the devil gets stirred up. And I want us to notice five things this morning. Now, I realize what time it is, but I'm going to hurry. Five tactics that Sanballat and Tobiah use that the devil is still using today to sidetrack the people of God. It's amazing to me that we don't learn any quicker than what we do. You know, I heard wise man say one time that the only thing we've learned from history is that we've learned nothing from history.
The only

0: we've learned from history is that we've learned nothing from history because we repeat it over and over and over again. I want to show you some things here, some tactics. The first thing that I want you to see is in verse number 19 of chapter 2. And when Sanballat the Horonite and Tobiah the servant of the Ammonite and Geshem the Arabian heard it, they laughed us to scorn and despised us and said, "What is this thing that you do? Will you rebel against the king?" The first tactic the devil uses is discouragement. You ever been discouraged? I'm preaching to you this morning. I want you to pay attention to me. How many of you have ever been discouraged? How many is discouraged this morning? It's all right to admit that. I mean, there's things going on in your life. There's stuff that have happened that's discouraging. I mean, things ain't happening like you'd like to see them happen. Maybe your expectations have not been met. Maybe the things that you thought was going to happen ain't happened. And you're struggling. I mean, problems have one right on top of the other. Maybe you failed. Maybe you made mistakes. Whatever it is, but this morning you're discouraged. Maybe you've just come out of a deep, dark valley of discouragement. The devil does that to us, friend. I don't care who you are. It's easy to get discouraged. I mean, you just have to, raise your head up and look around a little bit. Things aren't going real good. I mean, America's in trouble. The church is in trouble. I mean, we look around at our families, they're in trouble. You look around at people in our church. I mean, families are in trouble. People are in trouble. It just takes a little while. You look around and you can get discouraged. You think, I mean, what's the use of even trying? I mean, we're not getting anywhere here. I mean, the more I try and the more effort I put forth, it seems like the less it's getting done. I mean, you invest your life in people and you give time and energy and effort to them and they stab you in the back. I mean, that's discouraging. You give yourself to some dream or aspiration or some calling. You give yourself to it only to find it fall to pieces and fall apart. And I mean, that's discouraging. I mean, you get a dream, an aspiration. I'm going to do this. And you really get a burden for something. And you tell somebody about it and they just kind of snicker at you and ho-hum it. Nobody else gets excited. Nobody else seems to be stirred up about it. Nobody else seems to have any interest. That's discouraging, isn't it? Oh, that's the devil, friend. I said, that's the devil trying to discourage you and sidetrack you. Amen. To get your mind off of it. To get you down to the dumps. Get you focusing on yourself. Amen. To get you off in the corner somewhere where you're ineffective. Discouragement. Tobiah and Sanballat and Geshem may have come and laughed at them. What do you think you're going to do? Build the walls. Who ever heard of a foolish idea like that? You're crazy, Nehemiah. It ain't going to happen. Discouragement. Oh, yeah, the devil come along and tell you, you ain't going to make it. You're crazy if you think you can pull this off. You're crazy if you think you're going to be able to do it this time. Amen. Some of you, you've been in and out and kind of up and down and you've been to church and you tried it before and now you're trying it again and the devil's jumped on your shoulder and say, you ain't going to make it. You didn't make it the last time. You won't make it this time. Amen. The pressure begins to build and you're feeling the pressure of it all and the devil's trying to discourage you. Trying to sidetrack you. Try to get your mind off the original objective so that eventually he'll destroy you. Try to discourage you. The second thing that the devil tries to do, and I could preach an entire sermon on each one of these points, but I'm going to try not to do that this morning. Everybody said amen. In chapter 4, verses 7 and 8, it says, but it came to pass that when Sanballat and Tobiah and the Arabians and the Ammonites and the Ashdodites heard that the walls of Jerusalem were made up and that the breaches began to be stopped, then they were very wroth and conspired all of them together to come and to fight against Jerusalem and to hinder it. The second thing the devil will try to do is intimidate you. You ever felt intimidated by the devil? Seem like there's more darkness than there was light? Seem like there's more devils than there was of you? Seem like everywhere you turn, I mean, the forces of the enemy begin to turn against you? Everywhere you look, there's a new devil and a new demon trying to... I'm not trying to get into weird, but you know what I'm talking about. I mean, I don't believe every time the car don't start, there's a devil in it. Amen. And every time somebody, you know, says something mean to you, that they're possessed by the devil. But I'm talking to you about the enemies of God turning against you. Amen. And it seems like that everywhere you turn, there's a new enemy looking to take you out and to take you down. Friends turn against you. Family members. Those that you thought would be on your side. It seems like every gun in the place is on you. Amen. Intimidation. I mean, there have been some times, you know, that I went to battle spiritually, and I mean, it looked like it got a little bit scary. We might as well say it like it is. Brother Boyer, sometimes you get scared. Hey, man, you get a little bit intimidated. I mean, it's the big bad devil, and he looks mean. He don't look like the little chihuahua anymore. I mean, he looks like a 200-pound Rottweiler, you know, with his, you know, his, you know, covey of pit bulls lined up there to take you out. A little bit intimidating, isn't it? Jim Bontrager, he got a little place over here off of Wilden Avenue that he let me deer hunt. It's actually his dad owned it, and they grew up there anyway. There's about 20 acres there. And it's actually inside the city limits, so all I could do is bow hunt over there. And I talked to game warden and everything. It was fine. So I hunt over there. It was really handy because I mean, it was right there close to the house, and I'd go over there and get a little hunting. And Brother Mann was here, and it's the first year that Jim had let me go over there. And so Jim and his brother came, met me, and Brother Mann was there. I said, you know, he likes deer hunting. I said, hey, you want to go over there and, you know, we'll look this place over. And he's all excited about it. So we pulled up over there, and we got there before Jim and his brother did, and they was going to show us around, show us the perimeter and all that stuff. And so we was kind of looking around. We got over there, there's a guy hunting already. We was a young kid, and he saw us, and he kind of got up and, you know, scooted off through the woods. And I knew he wasn't supposed to be in there. There wasn't nobody be in there. So we got over there, and we looked the place over. And anyway, they got there, and they found the kid, and they told him he wasn't supposed to be there and all that. And it's nice to him. Anybody knows Jim? No, I mean, he's a nice guy, but he's big. And his brother ain't no smaller. In fact, he may be an inch or two taller. I mean, they're both big boys. They thought that, well, he went off home. Well, it wasn't just a little while. And this guy come tearing in there in his truck. And he jumped out. I mean, he is ready to go to Fist City. It was this boy's dad. And he jumped out and was ready to tear somebody. And then he looked over there. And I was the smallest one amongst them. Well, Brother Mann, he's a little shorter than I am. But there was Jim and his brother, and he got out ready to go to it, and then he kind of backed down a little bit, and he got a little bit nicer expression on his face, and he started saying things a little bit kinder, and he got a little bit intimidated. He was ready when he got there. He was going to straighten whoever it was out. Till he got there and he saw they was a little bigger than what he anticipated. That's the way it is sometimes. You're ready to go down and do business. You jump out and you're ready to go, and then you see who it is. And you kind of pull in your horns and you're ready to back up and take intimidation. The devil will try to get you. Say, I'm going to get victory over this thing. I'm going to really pray it through. And then the devil turns the heat up on you. Intimidation. I can preach on that a little bit, but there's some things I want to talk. In chapter 5, verse number 1, it says, and there was a great cry of the people and of their wives against their brethren, the Jews. Now, in the midst of all this, they had the enemy out there trying to, you know, Sanballat and Tobiah and the Arabians and the Ammonites and all them other ites, and they was all out there trying to to tear them up and intimidate them and discourage them and all that. And then all of a sudden, from within, they began to have discord amongst themselves. Oh, I believe that's one of the keenest tricks of the enemy. He'll get out there and he'll get your focus off on all that other stuff that's happening around you. And before you know it, you turn around and you got people in your own midst trying to get you. Sowing discord amongst the brethren. Hey, man, one of the most diabolical and demonic things that can ever go on within the body of Christ is discord. Amen. The Bible says that that the world will know that you are my disciples if you have love one for another. He said this is the fulfilling of the law. That is, if you love one another. Unity and harmony within the body of Christ is essential. Now, that just only makes sense to any strategist. That if you find their strength, if you can destroy that, well, you got them. If you can find a way to undermine the strength of your opponent, then you've got them. You know, anybody in any kind of wrestling or any kind of a fight, they'll study their opponent and find out what is their strength. And then they'll find a counter to that. Find something that they can do to minimize or to eliminate that strength, and they've got them now. Their strength is gone. Well, the devil found out a long time ago that the strength of the church is its unity. It's harmony. It's being able to stick together through thick and thin. And if he can get that, he's got us. He can stir up just a little bit here and there. Get a little bit of problem here and a little bit. Just stir it up a little bit. Get somebody angry at somebody else. Upset and bent out of shape and sideways. He can destroy the whole program. And the Bible speaks very strongly on those matters. And that's why church discipline is so harsh in those matters. You know, we don't see church discipline no more. I mean, You try to exercise biblical church discipline, you're going to have lawsuits. I mean, they'll shut you down. There are programs for lawyers. There are schools they go to learn how to sue churches. They have seminars for lawyers to learn how to sue churches over all kinds of things. They're just waiting for an opportunity to shut you down. Now, does that mean that you don't follow the Bible? No, it doesn't mean that. But sometimes you have to be very careful in how you approach things. But the Bible is rough on church discipline in those matters. Somebody gets sideways, I mean, you go to them. You tell them what it is. Hey, take care of it. If they don't take care of it, take somebody else with you. Try to take care of it then. If they don't, if they don't matter, then you bring it before the church. Lay it out and say, there's a problem here. Embarrass them in front of everybody. Amen. What are they trying to do? They're just trying to be in a... No, they're not trying to... They're trying to shore up that weakness that the devil has caused. Serious. Talking to a missionary from Africa, and he said the first service he had in Africa, went on the field, he'd been there for years. First service he was in, they were restoring a couple of ladies that had been disciplined. And they called them out in the service. They'd been sitting on the back pew. And they called them out, called them to the front. And they told again why they'd been disciplined and why they're sitting on the back pew. And while nobody could talk to them and nobody could have them over their house and nobody could fellowship with them. And they had it all laid out and they said, now they have done their time and they don't have to sit on the back pew no more. And you can fellowship with them again and you can talk with them and you can eat with them and they're done. He couldn't believe it. And those ladies, they just took it and they smiled. He said after that, he saw several times somebody get a little sideways, but they put them on the back pew. Nobody talked to them. I mean, if somebody had done that to me, we'd just quit the church, wouldn't we? It wouldn't even take that much. Some folks quit the church. You just look at them funny and they're ready to jump ship. Hey, man, but that's serious. God looks at that and it's serious business. Discord amongst the brethren can destroy. The devil will sidetrack you with that. He'll sidetrack the preacher with stuff like that. I mean, they get the whole church staff, the board and everybody else. I mean, all trying to put out fires and trying to, you know, calm people down and patch things up between people and get us off the entire business of God. God didn't call the preacher, amen, to patch up differences between the sheep. God called the preacher to get out there and lead and direct and to preach the word and to get other folks. But I mean, sometimes a preacher can't go out and do what he's supposed to be doing because he's too busy trying to patch up stuff in the body. Now, that does fall under, you know, I mean, I do need to do that. But if folks wouldn't get sideways, we wouldn't have to do it. Amen. Sidetracked. He can get so many folks stirred up in the church. Amen. And all in an uproar over things they don't even know about. For things they don't even know the facts. And they just stirred up because everybody else is stirred up. And I'm talking about being sidetracked by Satan. Discord amongst the brethren. Amen. Glory to God. Is that good preaching? Amen. I'm going to help you this morning if you'll listen to me. Now, back to our text in chapter 6, verses 1 through 4. Find here, and I'm not going to read it all again, but it's Sambalat and Geshem, they couldn't get them with anything else. I mean, Nehemiah just stayed the course. I mean, he stuck with his guns and he just kept on plugging forward. So the next thing they tried is they tried to a different tact and a different approach. So they sent a letter and said, why don't you meet us in one of the cities and the villages in the plain there? Let's just talk about it. Let's discuss this. We've been enemies long enough and, you know, we've been fighting. Let's not fight it. Let's just talk about it. Let's see if we can come to an agreement here. You know, in one way they tried to we can help you with this. You know, let us become a part of what you're doing and let's compromise. Yeah, the devil tried to sidetrack you with compromise. You know, come down and let's talk about this. You don't have to be so hard and hard lined on things and get so rigid about stuff. Let's open this up a little bit. Let's make things a little easier. I mean, if you wasn't so such a hard nose and so stuck in the mud about things, I mean, hey, you know, we could all get along better. Amen? I mean, if you wasn't so rigid about some of that stuff and you'd back off of it a little bit and come down, we could, you know, come down to where we're at a little bit, then you would, I mean, things would go better. I mean, that just sounds stupid. I mean, the enemy saying, stop doing what you're doing and I won't fight you no more. Well, duh. Well, then I wouldn't be doing what I'm supposed to be doing now, would I? And that's what Nehemiah understood and he realized that if I come down off the wall, then they have won. If I go down there and start talking to them and trying to come to some agreement, they have already won because the work has stopped. And God didn't call me to stop the work. He called me to do a work. Sidetracked. Sidetracked with compromise. Amen. Just ease up. Back off. Don't be so rigid. Don't be so hard. Amen. Let's just let loose on some of that stuff. Amen. We can't let loose on some of that stuff. I was sharing with the board the other night in the board meeting. I'm not going to get into it too much here because I ain't got much time left and I got some more stuff to say. But I was sharing with the board the other night about some of the amendments to that they're trying, you know, the resolutions rather that they're going to be submitting in August next month. At the General Council down in Indianapolis. General Council, Assembly of God, they all meet together and they vote on stuff and some of the resolutions. And I was very disturbed. I mean, they already messed up a couple of years ago and they're going to make that particular situation even worse. They're going to try to. You know, I trust it won't pass, but they're going to try to make it worse. Well, then they got another situation. And I called. I called down to General Headquarters finally, and I talked to several people. And I asked them about it. And it doesn't really mean anything. And why are you doing it? If it don't mean anything, if it has no value, if there ain't something behind it, then why are you bringing it to the floor of the General Council? I mean, the stuff that gets to the floor, there's something behind it. I mean, there's an agenda there. They're trying to do something. Amen. And from what I can see, from that resolution, they're taking a shot, not just a shot, but they're trying to crush any remaining remnants of holiness within the Assemblies of God. They even mention it. You know, the word, the verse we were in Hebrews, you know, holiness without which no man shall see the Lord. But they say all of that stuff is debatable issues. And so don't try to push any of that stuff on anybody. They disapprove of those things. Well, I know what they're doing. They're trying to get rid of that. They're trying to just compromise and just shut it down. So there's no more opposition. Compromise. The last thing, and if you want to come to music, I'm going to head for a close here in just a minute. But the last tactic here, in the next verse after verse number 4, verse number 5, in chapter 6, it says, "Then sent Sanballat his servant unto me in like manner the fifth time." Now, four times he tried to get him to come down and compromise. He just kept at it, just trying to get him to come down and talk about it. Just quit the work and let's discuss this. He sent the fifth time with an open letter in hand. And he takes a little different tactic here. And he said, where it was written, "It is reported among the heathen." This is what the note said. "It is reported among the heathen and Geshem that saith it, that thou and the Jews think to rebel. For which cause thou buildest the wall, that thou mayest be their king according to these words. And that thou hast also appointed prophets to preach of thee at Jerusalem, saying, there is a king in Judah. And now it shall be reported to the king according to these words. Come now, therefore, and let us take counsel together." He said, "I got a letter here, and I'm going to send it to the king." Now, they were talking about the king of Syria, you know, the guy that was in charge of everything, that let Nehemiah go and build the wall. It was a big bunch of pack of lies. He said, "I'm going to send this story that's being circulated around. It's already rumor going around here, and we're going to get it and make sure the king hears it. Now, why don't you come and let's talk about this?" Now, I looked at that and I thought, you know, that's just like the devil. He'll bring up anything, all kinds of stuff, just to get you. I mean, if you think about it in that position, I mean, if you're Nehemiah, and this guy's fixing to do this, that's going to cause you a few sleepless nights. You talk about distracting you. I mean, you got this guy telling lies about you. They're spreading it all over the country. It's eventually going to get back to the king. I mean, all this stuff is happening around you. Just stuff. Stuff that ain't even true. Stuff that it doesn't even matter. And I mean, all this junk and it's all going on. And I think, I'm just trying to do the will of God. And look, all this stuff, how easy it is to get sidetracked. Stuff, Brother Prysock, just stuff. The cares of life, the things of life, just stuff. You ever been there? How about spiritually? You ever got sidetracked by just stuff? Junk, just things. Before you know it, you've spent more time thinking about that stuff than you have the things of God. Before long, the things of God have lost interest. It doesn't even seem as important anymore. Sidetrack. Now, I told you earlier that how serious this is. You need to get a hold of how, because If you get off just a little bit, you're going to miss the mark altogether. Now, the reason I preach this is not just to, well, you know, discourage everybody, so, well, I got sidetracked, I might as well quit. No, the reason I preach this morning is so you can get back on track. Adjust your focus. Fix things and get it all straightened out now. Because the longer you wait, the worse it's going to get. The sooner you take care of it, the easier it is to take care of. Now, I got a couple of illustrations. I'm going to quit here. But first one, when Brother Johnson was here, everybody know he had an airplane. And I had the privilege of flying with him several times and actually getting to fly the airplane itself. You know, that was an interesting thing. You know, I've ever since entertained ideas of, if I had time, to learn how to fly an airplane. That'd be a cool thing to do. But they talked about one of the things, and there's a lot of stuff I don't understand, but one of the instruments when you're flying somewhere, especially across country, is the heading. That's an extremely important thing if you plan on getting where you're going. And there are various, you know, you drive down the highway and you see these little white, odd-looking, spaceship-looking things that are sitting out there in fields. And I don't remember everything they're called, and it doesn't matter. But anyhow, they send out a signal. And when you're flying somewhere across country, you're going several states, you know, these things are, you know, out there ever so often. And so what they do is that you set that heading to a certain, that signal. And you fly to that point, and then you change it, and you set it, and you plot your flight pattern, how you're going to go, which, you know, where you're going to go here, and then you go there, and sometimes it's not a straight line, but you fly to here, and you fly to this point, and the next point, and that's until you get to where you're going. And if you get off just a little bit on that heading, you're going to end up miles from where you intended to be. It doesn't look like much on that gauge. You know, it doesn't look like that you're really off that much, but if you continue in that direction, you ain't ever going to get there. You say, preacher, just a little bit. Well, let me bring it down just a little bit closer. Something a little bit easier maybe to understand. And I am, everybody knows I like hunting and shooting stuff and all that, you know, shooting guns, and I'm into that. You may not be, that's fine. But I like, you know, shooting rifles and things like that where you got a scope. And, you know, some people, you know, if they can hit a paper plate at 100 yards, they think they got it sighted in. Well, I ain't that way. I mean, we reloaded our ammunition, and I'm used to shooting a rifle. And, I mean, if them bullets ain't touching, I mean, if the holes ain't touching at 100 yards, then you ain't really got it that close. And, I mean, they at least need to be within an inch of one another, you know, to be on, you know. You want it shooting where you're aiming at. You know, you want to be able to, I mean, you don't have to shoot through a keyhole, but I'd like to think that I could if I needed to. And so, that stuff is all, you know, I just did some calculations. How many remember, now some of you, it's going to hark back a little ways. How many remember geometry when you was in school? How do you know what that little thing right there is? That's the only one I had. Protractor. Everybody know what those protractors for? Measuring angles. Some people like geometry, some people don't. But anyway, that's what that is. Now, if you remember on a protractor, I mean, it's got 180 degrees here. All these little marks, got a whole bunch of them. You can't see them from here, and you'd have to be pretty close to see them because they're pretty small. But there's 180 little marks around this deal, representing 180 degrees. Now, from right here, dead center, over to here, there's 90 of them. All them little bitty marks. Just a little. I mean, I'm looking at them marks, and I mean, they ain't very far apart. Close together. In fact, you couldn't tell the difference between up here and there, 1 degree. Some of you, you know, with them trifocals and bifocals, you're looking for which one of them you can even see the thing. All 180 degrees, much less just one of them. But 1 degree, you can't. Now, within a degree. There are, if you want to be precise about it, there are 60 minutes within that one degree. That means it's divided 60 times. And each of those minutes, if you want to be precise, are divided into 60 seconds. So you divide that one degree 60 times, take one of them, divide it 60 times, and that you've got a second of angle there. But we'll take a big one and we'll take that whole minute of angle. That means that whole degree, that little bitty bitty place there. That ain't much, is it? It's not very far. But if you are one degree off, if I shooting my rifle, and I got a pistol at home. I'm proud of this. I can't do it every time, but I'm proud. I got a pistol at home with a scope on it that I can shoot. It's a 10-inch barrel, and I can shoot at 100 yards. I can shoot a less than a half-inch group. There's rifles can't do that. That may not mean a whole lot to anybody, but anybody's ever shot a gun, that's less than a half inch. I can put three shots that close. I mean, it flat shoots. I mean, but if I am one degree off and you can't see one degree, it is imperceptible to you. If I just moved it one degree, you wouldn't be able to tell it. But one degree off at 100 yards, you know how far off I'd be missing the mark? Just one degree. At 100 yards, well, at 50 yards, we'll bring it up even closer, I'd be 2.5 feet off. I wouldn't even be on the paper. At 100 yards, 5 feet off if I'm one degree. Just one degree off. I'm going to miss it by 5 feet. You could stretch that out to a mile. 85 feet off. Most parts of the country, you wouldn't even be able to see what you was aiming at. There'd be too much stuff in between you and it. You wouldn't even know where you was at. You'd be lost. You stretch that out to 10 miles, you're 850 feet off. One degree. Just a little bit. Not much. You're not missing it by a whole lot. 850 feet off. You go 100 miles, you say, well, I'm talking to you about the long run. I plan on making it to heaven. I'm not just serving God today. Brother Boyd was talking about at the beginning of the service. I mean, I didn't set out just to make sure, see if I could make it today or even this week. I plan on serving God till I die. Amen. If I live to be 100 years old, I'm going to live every day for Him. I'm planning on for the long haul. You go 100 miles out, and you're over a mile and a half off the mark. One degree. Move that 2 degrees, and you double it. 3 degrees. Still, 3 degrees, you're barely, if you can even perceive it, barely off. And you wonder why the preacher is so tight. Why he gets so adamant about little things. Why he gets all bent out of shape and up in the air when somebody's just playing games with God. I can tell you why. Because you go down the road a little ways, you won't even hit the mark. Now, from right here to that back door back there, it's approximately 25 yards. From here to back there. I did the calculations. Brother Prysock, if the devil was back there and I was shooting at him, and he's the size of just a normal sized guy, and I shot at him and I was a degree off, I wouldn't even hit him. 15 inches. If I'm aiming right dead center and I go 15 inches off, I've missed him. Now, I'm trying to get you to see it don't take much. And you don't even make it. There's not a whole lot of latitude here to be goofing off. But what do most Christians do? The church world today says, as long as you fall within this huge area here, you'll probably be okay. you go down the road a little bit, you off just a little, you ain't even going to make it. If you allow the devil to sidetrack you at all, friend, down the road, you may not even be in the ballpark. You may not even be close to what you were originally aiming at. You'll be off out in left field somewhere, not even close. I'm talking to you about how serious this is. Being sidetracked by Satan. Just a little bit. Oh, it ain't much. This is one error. I know I ain't pleasing God here, but you know, it's just this one thing. I know God wouldn't be pleased with this. He's not happy, but it's just, listen, friend, just takes a little bit. You continue down that road, and by the time you get to where you're supposed to be going, you're not even going to be close. I want you to stand.
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3: Grateful and appreciative of everybody, the board asking us to be in the morning service, and just grateful to be among God's people. And I sure appreciate what I've been getting in this camp meeting. Glory to God. I hope I'm not going to take too much time, but in Genesis chapter 4, could I sing a song to you?
4: Yeah, please. Yeah, yeah. He said the meal wouldn't be ready for an hour, so you got an hour to eat up. What you don't use, I'm preaching the rest of the time.
3: Praise God. On a good day, Brother Paul Markey is dangerous. With a little bit of rest, it's hard to tell. Glory to God. All of His goodness

Oh, raise your hands and give him glory. Glory to God. Glory to God. Praise God. Did you know goodness and mercies are the rear guard of the Christian? Amen. Psalms 23 said, surely goodness and mercy shall follow me the rest of my days. Amen. Do you know goodness and mercy travel in that spot where Moses, when he was overwhelmed, he said, Lord, show me thy glory. And the Lord said, there's a place by me. And he put him there and he put his hand over that cleft in the rock. And when the Lord went by there, he saw only the hinder parts. He just saw where he'd been. Lord God. You ever had the devil bother you? Has he ever bothered you? Has he ever told you there's no use going on? Praise God. You know what you need to do? You need to have goodness and mercy to bring out that family album again. You know, they're where we've been. Goodness and mercy are where we've been. Hallelujah. You need to get them to sit down with that family album one more time and see you at an old time altar praying through. You need to look at that time where you couldn't make it any longer and God stretched out that time where you said, I can't go any farther. And you just went farther. Glory to God. I can't go another step and you went another step. Glory to God. I can't sing another song, but then you sang another song. Glory to God. You need to call on goodness and mercy every once in a while. Praise God. Let them tell you again just how good it's been. Praise God. We appreciate you. Thank you so much for all you're giving. Amen. I'd love to be able to preach to you. Praise God. I got some good news for you. Amen. I'm not going to preach long. Lord God. Genesis chapter 4. Begin reading in verse number 8. You stand with me for the reading of God's word. Genesis chapter number 4 and verse number 8. And Cain talked with Abel, his brother. And it came to pass that when they were in the field, that Cain rose up against Abel, his brother, and slew him. And the Lord said unto Cain, where is Abel, thy brother? And he said, I know not. Am I my brother's keeper? And he said, what hast thou done? The voice of thy brother's blood crieth unto me from the ground. And now art thou cursed from the earth, which hath opened her mouth to receive thy brother's blood from thy hand. Praise God. Would you help me pray? Heavenly Father, we thank you for the word of God. We thank you, Lord, for all that's already been done. God, we thank you, Lord, for your blessing. We thank you for your mercy. Now, Lord, would you anoint me to preach what you've given me, Lord, and anoint hearts to receive. And we'll fail not to give you the praise and honor and glory for it all. In Jesus' name, amen. Praise God. I'd like to take my text from verse number 10. And he said, what hast thou done? The voice of thy brother's blood crieth unto me from the ground. Praise God. The voice of thy brother's blood crieth unto me from the ground. Praise God. In this scripture, amen, it begins to, if we begin to visualize what the word of God is saying, amen, at the spot where Cain slay Abel and his blood is spilled out upon the ground, amen, that sin has acquired a voice. Praise God. Your brother's blood crieth out to me. And so sin here, it acquires a voice that it might call out to us. Glory to God. James said in 1 and 14, but every man is tempted when he is drawn away of his own lust and enticed. And then when lust hath conceived, it bringeth forth sin. And sin, when it is finished, it bringeth forth death. Praise God. And there's a baby cry in that scripture. When lust hath conceived and it bringeth forth sin. And there's a cry there. Amen. Everything that is born, amen, issues some sort of noise or some sort of an alarm, I guess. Amen. When they've entered into this world. And you know, sin is no different. Praise God, in that first scripture, amen, sin began to have a voice. Amen, in James it said that it bringeth forth, glory to God.
A voice is to express or to utter opinion, concern, uneasiness, and doubt, or etc. And so sin's voice, amen, has an ability to speak, Lord God. When it begins to speak, amen, it is not audible to everyone around us necessarily. But it becomes audible, amen, to our conscience. It becomes audible to our heart. It becomes audible to our soul. Amen. It cries out, amen, liar. It cries out, guilty. It cries out, wrong, Lord God. And it cries, its voice, amen. And when the voice of this sin cries, amen, it might awaken you in the midnight hour. Amen. You may look at your wife and wonder why she's sleeping through this. Amen. When it sounds like, amen, a voice is shouting inside of your house, you've did wrong. Praise God. You've done wrong, Lord of God. But inside of that, amen, you begin to realize that the voice that's reverberating off of the walls, amen, it's not off of the walls of the room. It's off of the walls of your soul. Praise God. And that voice, amen, rising to a crescendo, amen, it demands some sort, amen, of decision about this. There must be something done, amen, about this voice of sin, Lord God. It was Edgar Allan Poe that wrote the story, Telltale Heart. And in it, he talked about a man that had murdered someone. And in this murdering, he thought he had effectively hidden away the body. But the story goes that he only to realize later on that he kept hearing a heartbeat. And that heart would beat. And he could see no one around him. Amen. And he began to realize that heartbeat must be the one, amen, that he had slain. When they come to his house, praise God, to talk with him. Amen. He's aware of the heartbeat and he wonders why they don't hear it. Amen. But you see, amen, that voice is audible. Amen. But it's not always audible. Amen. To everyone. But we know, praise God, when it's active, glory to God. If sin's voice, amen, in Numbers chapter 32 and verse 23. But if you will not do so, behold, you have sinned against the Lord. And be sure your sin will find you out, Lord God. Not only does voice have sin have a voice, sin has a responsibility. It must find out the culprit, Lord God. It must chase after that one, Lord God. We often say that we're hounded about with different things. The reason we say that is because of the nature of the beast. A hound is a sort of a beast that goes after. There's hounds that travel by scent, and there are hounds that travel by sight. But their purpose is that they have found a trail. And in finding that trail, they will use everything available to them to chase down their prey, Lord God. It is so, amen, that a hound, praise God, also means to pursue or chase relentlessly. Amen, I hounded him to death. I hounded them to death, Lord God. And so could I, amen, without stretching your imagination too far, could I tell you, amen, that hell has hounds, glory to God. That there are hounds in the stable of hell. And those hounds that are in the stable of hell, amen, are much like the hounds that we could find in my mind, in my imagination. I've imagined, amen, up on King Mountain, up in Antioch, the old church up there, next to the old fire tire. Amen. Down over the hill there. Amen. The old men of the community would get together and they'd build a fire. And they'd set around that fire. They'd come in with their pickup trucks and they'd have boxes on the back.
And they'd bring those boxes in there. Amen. Those hounds are baying. And they're barking. And I can hear them. Amen. From the church even. I could hear them out over the hill. And I could hear those voices of those hounds. As they begin to let them out. And the eager yelps and yelps of those beasts. Amen. As they knew that pretty soon they were going to be on the trail. Amen. This is a group of fox hunters. Amen. And these fox hunters that hunt back in the hills of Southwest Virginia. Amen. They bring those old hounds off of that truck. Amen. They know every one of them. I can't even tell them apart, but they know every one of them. Amen. They'll say, "That's Old Blue." Old Blue, ain't nobody like Old Blue. That's Old Sadie right there. Amen. Ain't nobody can strike a tree like Old Sadie can. Amen. No one can, glory to God. And they might be called an Old Buster. Amen. But they know not only their names, but they know the unique sound that each of those hounds make. They can hear him traveling down over. Amen. And Jake Ratliff holler. Amen. They can hear him on over. Amen. Down Skaggs Branch. Praise God. They can hear their voices. They can hear their barks. And they know that they're on a trail. These men that own these things, they can tell how close they are to the prey. Amen. By the way that the hounds are barking. They can tell by the way that they're baying. Amen. That they have hit a hot trail. They can tell down in that valley. They can say, "Old Buster is a drawing nigh." Glory to God. How's that hound? Amen. Bays or holes or trees. And depending on what kind of game you're looking for. Amen. That hunter will say with confidence, "It's time to get up and go on down there, boys." Amen. He's got them right where we want them at. Glory to God. I'm going to tell you, amen, when the Lord gave me this message, he took me around an old fire. Amen, but the fire wasn't on King Mountain. Amen, it was a fire down in the pits of hell. Amen, and down around that fire, amen, the devil sat. Amen, and they wandered about their dogs, glory to God. The hounds that they had turned loose. And I could hear one of them say, "I can hear old Lust obeying now." Amen, he's on a trail. Amen, that one look from that girl. Amen. He's got his heart on fire. And Brother Paul, he's obeying. Amen. He's looking. Amen. He's drawing nigh. Glory to God. Hallelujah. I worked down at Fort Belvoir putting in security systems. While I was down there, I was privileged to be among those that trained the canine forces for the United States military. I went down there and watched those dogs. Every day they'd bring those dogs out. Amen. When they bring them out, and these dogs were either bomb dogs, attack dogs, or drug dogs. Glory to God. They bring them out. I begin to question these men. I'd say, hey, man, I want to know about these dogs. And they would begin to tell me they love these dogs. And they would tell me about them. And one of them said, how accurate is his ability to smell? And this old soldier told me, he said, "You can put, amen, a bag of dope inside a tank of gasoline." Praise God. And he said, "My dog knows it's there." Hallelujah. I hear another one of those devils around that fire. Hey, man, is that worldliness out here? I can hear him hollering. Praise God. I can hear him wailing. Hey, man, he's been closing in for a while now. Hey, man, he works kind of slow. Hey, man, but he's a sure killer. Hey, man, he works in slow. Sometimes he doesn't rush in like murder does. Hey, man, but he works the trail slow. Hey, man, it takes a little bit by a little bit. Hey, man, but the end result will always be the same. Hey, man, have you ever seen a hound get a hold of something? Hey, man, it's a fierce and horrible thing to look at. Glory to God, when that hound gets a hold of you. Lord God. Hallelujah. Hallelujah. There are hounds of jealousy. I've heard those. There are hounds of greed and envy and strife. There are hounds of pride. And there are hounds of discouragement and despair. These hounds. You know, I asked this man, I said, "Well, with these dogs, what if I could
somehow or another that I could divert.

They used to say, amen, that you could leave that smell in water. I asked this man, I said, can you lose these hounds in water? He said, it'd have to be awful much water. Amen. He said, these hounds have an ability. Amen. Do you know a hound can go underwater? You can throw a particular rock. Amen. And a hound can go underwater and pick up the rock that you threw out of your hand. Glory to God. That's an amazing ability. Praise God. But these hounds that get on the trail of us, amen, we cannot cover over them. Amen, with $100 bill in the offering. Amen, we can't sing over them. Amen, we can't, hallelujah. Amen, we can't go to the nursing home enough times. Amen, to erase the scent. Amen, we can't. Oh, y'all ain't helping me. I know we're tired, but I need to get this off of my chest. Glory to God. And these hounds, when they begin to cry, amen. I hear the one that had old lust, and he said, I remember, do you remember, boys, when he struck that old king's trail? You know, the one that they called the sweet psalmist of Israel. Do you remember when he struck his trail? Amen. You remember what I told you, boys, when you said that he'll never bring him in? And I told you, watch my dog go, son. Amen. Watch my hound. Glory to God. I wish I could tell you, amen, that we have found, amen, that everybody in out of the house of God has been able to outrun that hound. But you know that it's not so. You have seen it happen in your own church. You have seen it happen in your own community. Amen. You've seen it happen in your own family. Amen. You, oh, help me now. As long as that scent is there, amen, the hound will never leave the trail. Amen. Your sin will find you out, Lord of God. Hallelujah. Glory to God. There's a story. In that story, they tell about a dog that wanted to run with the hounds. And a dog, I don't know, I like stories. And I guess this is just a story. They said a dog wanted to run after him. And around home, there was always a bunch of wild packs of dogs. And they were dangerous. They were dangerous things to be around. And these hounds, amen, finally called enough in the night hour. Amen, that they pulled this one off the porch. When I read this story, amen, it struck a chord home. Because Brother Lawrence Horn, that pastors, amen, down at Loggy Bottom Church in Buchanan County, Virginia. If you ever get a chance to talk to Brother Lawrence, ask him about his daddy. His daddy went to church for years and years and years. He come home one evening and he spoke to his wife and he said, honey, I'm going to go out for one more good time. And then I'm coming back. This is it. I'm only going to go out. You think I'm crazy? Call Brother Lawrence. He said his daddy went down, amen, in the gambling. He didn't stop with the gambling. Amen, he hit the bottle. And I'm telling you, this is one night. When he got off of the porch and he hooked up with them, my brother said, my precious brother Lawrence, when he tells you, and you see him crying, you see his shoulders trembling, amen, as he tells about his father, amen, dead, amen, the next morning, and his mama's testimony that he said that he only wanted to go out one more time and run with the dogs, Lord of God. Listen to me. Listen to me. The hounds of hell, amen, call. They call preachers. They call Sunday school teachers. They bay in our years. Amen. They make promises that they cannot fulfill. And if they did fulfill, the end result would be the same. Oh, God. I lived in Jake Ratliff Otter when I was growing up. Amen. World famous place. 8th major wonder of the world. Praise God. We had enough old cars there. I wish we had them now. I could make a fortune off of scrap. Glory to God. Old junk cars everywhere. Then a bunch of boys up there had the Holler Stiltner boy.

Now, they were mean as striped snakes, praise God, and unstriped snakes. And they, I tell you how big, their names was Lonzo and Oscar. Lonzo and Oscar got playing with some gasoline one day, and one set the oven on fire just to see what it looked like. That's right. That's truth. They got to fighting dogs. And they'd get out in the community and get every dog they could find back to fight with. They'd bring those dogs up to the holler. And what they'd do is they'd ride them old cars that they had by. And when we'd get close to where they wanted to turn one out on somebody's dog, they'd pull into the side. And they'd let that dog out the back. Amen. And that dog, it didn't know nothing else but killing. It didn't know nothing else but fighting. Praise God. And it would hit. Amen. Whatever. I didn't care if it was a Chihuahua. Amen. I don't care if it was a German Shepherd. Amen. It'd pile on them. Glory to God. They had one dog there. Amen. It was just mean as it could be. We had an old collie. Amen. It was mixed with German Shepherd. And we called him Old Shep. Praise God. Old Shep. Amen. We didn't know what kind of dog it was. Amen. They turned his dog out on him. Amen. Up the hill from the house. Can you see it? Amen. Up from the hill from the house. And these two dogs fought on that old road. Amen. They had one another down in the ditch. Amen. We was a screaming and a crying. Amen. Thinking he was going to kill Old Shep. Amen. Y'all ain't helping me. Glory to God. And as he, amen, as it finally, amen, I would say, brother, good to meet you. I'd say first time, amen, if they ever met, it was clearly a draw. Glory to God. They brought that old dog back again, Brother Alvin. Amen, but this time they turned him loose in the yard. That was a bad mistake. Whole ship, he would have fought him on the road, but he'd have died in the yard. He ain't gonna let that yard get run over. He's not gonna let you come in the yard. And he fought that dog. Amen. He fought him till he finally had a hold of his neck. And then boys began to scream. And they got out of that car and they run over there. Amen. To pull their dog out from under our dog. Hallelujah. They finally got him loose. And the old dog got loose. And he ran all the way up and stood on the top of the car. Amen. Old Shep standing down there and just obeying at him. Glory to God. I tell you, amen, there is a way to break the sin of sin. You cannot go through the water, but you can go through the blood. You will not lose it in the water, but you will lose it in the blood. And they will not be able to follow. Ah, glory to God. Hallelujah. If you knew what was on the other side of the blood. Hallelujah. But as long you don't know what I was. Hallelujah. And I ain't gonna tell you. But on this side of the blood, amen, the hounds can't get me. Woo!

dominion anymore. I have passed where the scent does not follow. Hallelujah. Let me tell you about that hound of discouragement and despair. Hallelujah, that is not sin. Discouragement and despair is not sin. But I want to tell you, there's a bigger dog in the woods. There's a bigger dog in the woods. Ah, would you let the sweet Holy Ghost meet that for you? Would you let it come in the yard? Come on in the yard, hound. Come on in the yard, hound. My Holy Ghost is wanting to get a hold of you. My Holy Ghost is wanting to get a hold of you. Glory to God. Glory to God. Ah, would you praise Him, saints of God? Lift your hands and praise Him. No more. No more. I'm drawing the line, and it's a red line. It's a blood line. It's Calvary's line. It's Jesus' line. Oh, glory. There is a fountain filled with blood drawn from Emmanuel's veins, and sinners plunge beneath the flood and lose all their guilty stains. Woo! Glory to God. I'm going to tell you something, saints. I preached my heart out to get you there, but you got to go in. Glory to God. Hallelujah. And you being dead in sins and the uncircumcision of your flesh, hath He quickened together with Him, having forgiven all your trespasses, and blotting out the handwriting of ordinances that was against us, which was contrary to us, and took it out of the way. Took it out of the way. Woo! Glory! Glory! I wonder if He used the same chain that mighty angel's going to use on that day when He comes down to bind the devil. Amen. And the angel gets that chain out and says, "Oh, lust, give me a collar, son. I'm tying you up." Hallelujah. Come on, worldliness. I'm putting a latch on you. Praise God. Where are you going to tie him to? Where am I going to tie him to? I'm going to tie him to that cross. Some through the waters, some through the blood, some through the fire, but all through the blood. Woo. Sister Brinkley, come on. Hurry up. Glory to God. Some through great sorrow, but God gives a song. In the night season and all the day long. How now, despair? How now, despair? Hallelujah. They say when a lion roars, that every creature in the jungle will become still. Because they can't stand up to that. I was reading something about that. He said that even the fierce animals would remain in their silence. But it said there was one other beast that could cry out, and that was another lion. Peter said that the adversary of our soul is a roaring lion. He's roaming about, seeking whom he may devour. But in the book of Revelation, it said there was a lion of the tribe of Judah. Woo! You ought to hear him roar. You ought to hear. Pray with me, saints. Father, we thank you, Lord, that you made provision, Lord, to take care of sin. Not only sin, Lord, but you made provision, Lord, to take care of our dark days, God, and our sorrow-filled moments, Lord.
And we're so grateful, Lord. This day, Lord, as you draw that broad red line, and we cross over again to pray, God, there's some hounds of hell. Oh God, would you help us? In Jesus' name, amen. Some of you have carried almost more sorrow than you ever dreamed possible. There's some that have carried far more. Far, far more than I'd ever be able to bear. Praise God. But sometimes in the darkness of that night, where weeping endures for the night, it seems like the morning's never going.

0: sunshine that's broke through in this camp meeting. 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
2: 2 Corinthians chapter number 9. I'm going to read from the 6th verse, 2 Corinthians 9, verse 6. But as I say, he which soweth sparingly shall reap also sparingly. He which soweth bountifully shall reap also bountifully. Every man according as he purposeth in his heart, so let him give, not grudgingly, out of necessity, for God loveth a cheerful giver. God is able to make all grace abound toward you. He always have all sufficiency, and all things may abound to every good work. As it is written, he hath dispersed abroad, he hath given to the poor, his righteousness remaineth forever. Now he that ministereth seed to the sower, both minister bread for your food, and multiply your seed sown, and increase the fruits of your righteousness. Being enriched in everything and all, to all bountifulness, which called to stir us thanksgiving to God. For the administration of the service not only supplieth the want of the saints, but is abundant also by many thanksgivings unto God. Whilst by the experiment of this ministration they glorify God for your professed subjection unto the gospel of Christ, and for your liberal distribution unto them and unto all men, by their prayer for you, which long after you, for the exceeding grace of God in you, thanks be unto God for his unspeakable gift. And may God bless this portion of the reading. Now, in the first part, and I'm not going to preach it on my lines, but in the first part of that reading, it's talking about giving. And you're a good giving church. And as you have given out of the abundance of your heart for the various needs, God has come along and blessed you. Amen. Amen. God is not a debtor to anyone. He's a wonderful Savior, a mighty God, and this being the Thanksgiving week, it's a good time for us to stop and to pay some attention to what God has done and his blessings and his benefits and the joys that are ours in serving God. It's a good time to just thank God. Not only on Thanksgiving week, but all the time. And that last verse says, but thanks be unto God for his unspeakable gift. We're thankful this morning for our families, our companions, our children, our parents, etc. We're thankful for the church family, the brothers and sisters in the Lord, and we thank God for the wonderful freedoms that allow us in this great country of America. And this goes on and on and on, but most of all, we join voices with the Apostle Paul when he said, thanks be unto God for his unspeakable gift. Thank God for Jesus. Amen. Amen. Bible tells us Jesus came to seek and to save that which was lost. Jesus came to redeem man that was fallen. Jesus came to buy back that which Adam, our forefather, had sold to Satan, had traded to Satan, had since come into the world, and now he's come to redeem and buy us back. He came to do the will of the Father. In the 15th verse, Paul lets us know he's coming. His coming was God's gift to mankind. I want to begin today by saying thank God for Jesus.
3: Amen.
2: I want you to stop and think. If it had not been for the grace of God, where would you be? How would your life be this morning? I am confident if it had not been for the mercy and the grace of God, I would have already been in hell. But I'm here today because of him. Hallelujah. Hallelujah. Thanksgiving week. a wonderful time for families to come together and people to enjoy one another. Thank God for all He's done. While preparing for the sermon, I thought how inadequate words are. I don't know about you, but there come times when you want to say something and you'd like to be a help and encouragement or something, but the words don't seem to come. And the words that you've want to be appropriate seem like the words that come to your mind are not appropriate, and sometimes our vocabularies are so limited we do not know maybe exactly how to say or what to say. But today, I just want to mention four things in giving thanks to God. There's so much. I have testified in the course of our ministry, a lot of times in the course of preaching a sermon, testified of what God has done. And maybe sometimes you might get tired of hearing it, but I want you to know this today. I'm coming from a different way, but I want you to know this today. It never gets old with me.
3: Amen.
2: This church.
3: Thank you, Jesus.
2: In the family.
3: Thank you, Lord.
2: I'm glad I'm saved.
3: Amen.
2: I thank God for His Son Jesus. I want to mention four things today, and there's so much, so many. Things to be thankful for, but I want to mention four today, if I may. And I would like to begin with the thought that I thank God for His people. I thank God for His children around the world. Jesus came to seek and to save the lost. He came to die in our place. And then I came to the thought that for today's sermon, I thank Him for His people, for Christians, for the church family. When I was a boy raised in church, we were taught to memorize, we were encouraged to memorize Bible scriptures. And it's amazing, after all these years, some of those still stay with you, and many, many, many of them are gone. But there came a time when I was a youngster that we memorized the 100th Psalm. That says, make a joyful noise unto the Lord, all ye lands. Serve the Lord with gladness. Come before His presence with thanksgiving. Come into His court with praise and all the rest. And when you get to the third verse, it says, know ye that the Lord is God, and He that has made us and not we us. And it says, for we are His people. And the sheep of His pasture. And the first thought I want to mention this morning of this Thanksgiving Sunday, we are the people of God. We are His people. Why don't we just say it together? Will you do that with me? Say it with me now. We are His people. Say it again. We are His people. You know what that means? We're going somewhere. We're the children of God. We're His people. That includes all the born again believers around the world. All of those that are walking in the light. Wherever they are, and I'm glad today that I can tell you, I'm one of them, amen. Wherever you go, my wife and I, and some of you had the privilege, some of you were military, and you've had the privilege of going many places around the world, but I found it to be so after we got saved that wherever you go, whoever you meet out there that's a Christian, wherever they might be, whatever their race, whatever their nationality, when you meet a Christian brother or sister, there's a kinship.
3: Amen.
2: The world isn't anything about it. But there's a kinship, someone you've never known before, but we're saved and you're saved. We're brothers and sisters in the Lord. And I thought, God, thank you that we are part of your people. Peter said, but ye are a chosen generation, a royal priesthood, a holy nation, a peculiar people, that ye should show forth the praises of him who has called you out of darkness into the marvelous light, which in time past were not a people, but he says, but now are the people of God. Peter said, but now, with all that you've been through, and you've been chosen by God, but then because of that you are the people of the Almighty God. It's no wonder that David said, I was glad when they said unto me, let us go into the house of the Lord, because we come to fellowship with God's people.
3: Amen.
2: I made a statement last Sunday, I'm going to repeat it today. However, an old-time preacher a long time ago said, if a sermon is not worth preaching twice, it's not worth preaching once. So I use that for a statement. I made a statement last Sunday about the coming of the Lord and about being ready and about serving God, about living for Him and being the people of God. I was glad when they said unto me, let us go into the house of the Lord. I'm glad to come to the house of God to fellowship with God's people. I said last Sunday, one reason why I love to be with you here, because you're the people I'm going to be with forever.
3: Amen.
2: And I'm thrilled about it. Some people might say, oh no, not that. People that love God, we're the people of God. We're God's people.
3: Right.
2: We've got something to rejoice about. And I thought what an opportunity it is ours today to come to fellowship one with another in the house of God, in the beauty of holiness. I just mentioned that in her along with the second point. And thank you for your prayers. When the Bible says that we come together to worship in the beauty of holiness, some people don't understand what that means. Maybe they've never had it given it a second thought. About in the beauty of holiness, we've come to lift up His name. We've come to magnify Him and to worship Him. The spotlight is not on any of us. The spotlight is on Him. In the beauty of holiness, not just how people dress, or how people talk, or where they go, or where they don't go. I'm talking about living for the Lord every day.
3: Yes.
2: In the beauty of holiness. This thing is good when you go to Walmart.
3: Amen.
2: Even if you go to Kmart.
3: Amen.
2: Or wherever you go, this thing is good to live holy.
3: Yes. Yes,
2: amen. We are the people of God. I'll throw out one other scripture before I go on. The Bible says we are living epistles read of all men. What does that mean, Brother Joe? Some people out there don't even read their Bible. Maybe they don't even have a Bible. They don't know about God. They don't know about Christianity. They don't know what it means to really live for the Lord. All they know is that they see you.
3: Amen.
2: And if they see Christ in us, maybe something about that will cause them to want to serve God. Amen, amen. We are the people of God. Thank God for that. The second thing that I'd like to mention this morning is that I thank God for the way that He takes care of His own. I thank God for His provisions. I thank God for providing. If you read the Bible from Genesis right on through, you'll find that He's been providing all of these centuries. Go with me to the Garden of Eden. After Adam and Eve sinned, God provided a covering.
3: Yes.
2: You've read that word in the Bible that said propitiation. Propitiation means a covering. God killed an animal and shed blood. That if the skin of the animal would give a covering for the nakedness of Adam and Eve after they sinned, they realized their nakedness because now sin has come into lives.
3: Uh-huh.
2: And God provided a covering. I thought about on the Mount Moriah when Abraham obeyed God and he went there to offer his son Isaac as a sacrifice, and when he took the knife and was ready to take his son's life, God provided a ram.
3: Amen.
2: For the sacrifice.
3: Amen.
2: Isn't that amazing? Go right on through the scriptures. God has provided. I thought about Daniel going into the den of lions, hungry lad, but God provided a good night's rest. That's more than we can imagine. The Bible said the disciples went fishing and they toiled all night and caught nothing. And when they came to shore, Jesus was there on the shore and He was fishing some breakfast for them. He provided food for them. When the children of Israel were going across the wilderness, God provided water and food when there was no food and water.
3: Amen.
2: God provided a path, a miracle path in the Red Sea, that they might walk across on dry land. God is the provider.
4: Amen.
2: His name is Jehovah Jireh. My God will provide. Brother James has been without a job. I was talking with him this past week. Recently, he has a testimony. And this is the testimony. He's one of God's children. And God has provided. I'm standing before you today, a man over 80 years of age, but God has provided every need of my life.
3: Yes, yes.
2: He'll never fail us. He'll never let us down. He will see to it that our needs are taken care of.
3: Right.
2: Serve Him with all of your heart and live for Him with everything you've got, and God will take care of you.
3: Yes,
2: I made mention of a story a long time ago. A man that decided life was not worth living. I'm going to take my life. Got a hotel in London. Had a pistol ready to take his life. As he picked up the pistol, he heard something down in the street, in the streets of London. There was a Salvation Army, or a group. A group was down there singing and playing instruments, and the man in the hotel room listened for a while. Listened to the song they were singing. Be not dismayed, whatever betide, God will take care of you. God will take care of you. The man laid the pistol down, gave his life to Christ, saved by grace, ready to take his own life. Life was not worth living. Nothing to live for. People without Jesus, life is empty. But thank God today for His provisions. I believe He provided for that group down there on the sidewalk. I believe God has provided for us in ways that we don't even remember. Can't even imagine God has been there. He provides for His children.
3: That's right. Amen.
2: Let me share one more time. It might be the last time I ever get to do it. When God calls to preach and we had bills and I got trying to get a job. Could not get a job, but I left the Air Force. And I told you this and I'm going to tell you one more time. We laid our bills on the kitchen table in that house trailer that we were living in. There's my trailer payment, there was my house, my automobile payment, there was all the bills, and we prayed, my wife and I laid our hands on the bills and prayed, and said, God, You called us, You've sent us here, we're in the will of God, we love You, we know that You love us, we're believing for You to take care. I've said that before, I'm going to say it one more time. God came on the scene, met every need we've ever had, we're never behind on one of those bills, because God provides. He provides for His children. I know better than anyone here. If you've had some bills that were overdue, I'm not putting anyone down. I want you to know God will take care of you. Serve Him with all of your heart.
3: Yes,
2: hallelujah, hallelujah. I'm not talking just about preachers. I'm talking about anybody that will serve God. God will take care of you and provide every need of your life.
3: Amen,
2: amen. Thank God for His provisions. Thank God for His people today. Thank God that He watches over us and takes care of us. Throughout the Bible, from Genesis to Revelation, He provides for His people. And the good news is, in the Bible He provided, and He continues to provide this morning. Every opportunity that we have is because of the hand of God.
3: Yes.
2: He provides strength. He provides health. He provides friends, He provides finances, He provides whatever we need today. Thank God for His provisions. Thirdly, I want to thank God for His presence, and I stop right again here.
3: Hallelujah.
2: I thank God for every time we've come to church, and He was here.
3: Amen.
2: We've had people come in first time, walked in, some said on this side of the aisle, we're at the back. I remember a lady standing and saying that when I got out of the car on the parking lot, I felt the presence of God. Well, I'm not here to build up a bundle like tabernacle because we are nothing without Him.
3: Amen. Amen.
2: That's someone else who said, I've driven by and driven by and driven by and driven by. And I've seen the sign, but today God's directed me to come to this place, not because we are so great, but because God loves people.
3: Yes.
2: God loves to do good things. And the third thing that I mentioned today, I talked about being God's people. Thank God for His people. Thank God for His provision, but I want to thank God today for His presence. Not only in the house of God, but when you go to your private devotions, in your closet, wherever you might be, in your bedroom, and the presence of the Lord is there. Brother, you can't buy that with all the money in the world. Amen, amen. You can't purchase the presence of God. And I can't explain it. I cannot tell you exactly how it all works. But I'm glad that I can tell you, whether you're by yourself or with someone, whether in the house of God or wherever you might be, you can have the presence of the Lord wherever it might be. Amen, amen, amen. Thank God for His presence today, knowing that He's real in our hearts and in our lives. Hallelujah. In my years of serving the Lord, I've learned some things, but maybe sometimes it seems as if very, very little, but I've learned that the life of a Christian is not always peaches and cream. The life of a Christian is not always on the mountaintop. It's not always easy sweating. I want that to penetrate. I don't want to go any further until we all receive that. Serving God is not always a coast downhill.
3: Yes, sir.
2: There's a battle to fight. There's a warfare. There are enemies out there. If you serve the Lord with all of your heart, living the way that He wants you to live, there'll still be some troubles and some trials and some difficulties. And you will not always understand why. There'll be things in your life that will come, and you love God, and you're obeying God, and you're living for God, and some things will happen, and you'll not understand why. But let me just continue, whatever you face in life, regardless of how dark it might be and how dark the clouds might be, when Jesus passes by, when He comes where you are, hallelujah, when He appears on the scene, it makes all the difference in the world. Hallelujah, hallelujah. I want to go through that again. I want you to understand. Some people no doubt have the idea that if I serve God, everything is just going to fall in place and we're just going to coast right on into heaven. There'll be some roadblocks.
3: Yes,
2: there'll be some detours. There'll be some sickness. There'll be some sorrow. There'll be some tears. There'll be some heartache. They'll come your way. I don't understand why sometimes, but I know one thing. God is still in control. He does all things well. He never makes a mistake. Things that I don't understand, I leave it with Him. Because I know He's working things out for His glory and for my good. And so when He comes by, when we pray and He finally comes to where we are, it makes all the difference in the world. I jotted some things down. The troubles and trials will fade into the background when He comes by.
3: Amen.
2: The storm clouds will turn to sunshine when He comes by. A new day will dawn. The sun will arise. Hallelujah. Everything's going to be brighter when He comes by. Our confidence is renewed in the Lord.
3: Yes.
2: We can say as David in the 16th chapter of Psalm, "Thou wilt show me the path of life, and in Thy presence, in Thy presence, in Thy presence is fullness of joy. At Thy right hand there are pleasures forevermore." In the presence of God, I find God this morning for His presence. Let me ask you a question. It's not Wednesday night. Let's just act like it is. For show of hands. How many of you in the year 2013 have had a difficulty, a problem, a hardship, or sickness? Anything along that line in this entire year, raise your hand. I was just looking around because if you have it, we don't have it one more month, you'll probably get yours. And it's not because God doesn't love us.
3: Do
2: you read through the Bible? Some of the best people in the world have gone through some difficult times.
3: Yes.
2: And I don't understand why. I don't have all the answers. Sometimes I don't have any of the answers, it seems. But I want to stop today to say thank God for His presence. When you've cried, until you've cried out, there's no more tears. You're empty.
3: Yes.
2: You pleaded with God. You begged God. You prayed and sought God. You read the scriptures. You read the promises. And you presented them to God. It seemed like nothing's happened. And you cried and cried and cried. It seemed no answer, no answer. You might ask yourself, why? And then all of a sudden, He comes by. And you feel His presence. You know He loves you. You know He's working something out. He don't have to tell us why all the time. Just be there.
4: Amen. Amen.
2: Hallelujah. He never answers another question to me as long as He's close by.
4: Amen.
2: Everything's all right.
4: Yes.
2: There's times when I preached on that platform, sometimes out here, that I preached and all of a sudden, in the course of the ministry, all of a sudden it seemed like His presence was more real than it had been.
4: Amen.
2: Sometimes in Bible study, some people have the idea that Bible study and teaching and whatever is dry and preaching ought to be fiery. I like to have fiery teaching.
4: Yes, sir.
2: I believe the Holy Ghost is powerful, amen.
4: Amen.
2: There's nothing to compare with the presence of God.
4: Yes.
2: When you're going through the most difficult time of your life,
4: yes.
2: One time right now comes to my memory. I'm not going to go into detail, but things have gone altogether different from what we had expected to happen. I was alone, praying, singing God, behind the tabernacle, Southern California. Praying, didn't know why. Now there behind the tabernacle, near that large rock, when Jesus showed up, when He came to where I was, I left with victory. I didn't have the answer, but I had Jesus. And Jesus is the answer. I told you about my brain tumor, and I'm not going to do that again. But when I left the hospital that Sunday afternoon, it looked like he was going to die, and I got in the car to drive back to Sierra Vista for 92 miles to preach that night. As soon as I got in the car, a song began to turn over in my heart. I began to sing victory in Jesus. I know it sounds foolish, what I've told you before. Tell it one more time. I sung victory in Jesus for 92 miles. Looked like my boy was going to die before I'd ever see him again. But God had said, if you'll trust me, I'll heal him.
4: Amen.
2: When God says something, you can stand on it.
4: Right.
2: And in that 1958 Chevrolet, as I was driving from Tucson to Sierra Vista, singing victory in Jesus, I was not alone. Somebody said Jesus was my co-pilot. No, He wasn't. He's the pilot.
4: Yeah.
2: He pilots my ship, amen. Hallelujah, hallelujah. I'm not the pilot of the ship, He is. That day when I was on my way back to preach that night, the Lord was right there with me in that automobile. And I will say this right now before I go to bed, He's right here this morning. He's right here now, amen, and He loves us. Thank God. Thank God for His people. Might be the last Thanksgiving sermon I ever preach. But thank God for His people. Thank God for taking care of us and providing. Thank God for His presence. And I'm going to close this morning. I've read the scripture. I've read it all. And I found that Jesus said on one occasion, I have been given all power. I have been given all power. God is omnipotent. He's omniscient. He's omnipresent. He has all power. He's everywhere present. He has all wisdom. He knows it all. And all power has been given to the Lord Jesus Christ. And I'm going to close in a few moments. I'm going to leave a thought in your mind today on this Thanksgiving Sunday. If Jesus Christ has all power, Satan has none.
4: That's right.
2: Let me repeat that. Since Jesus has all power, Satan has none.
4: Hallelujah.
2: Neil, nada, zilch,
4: thank you.
2: Nothing.
4: Thank you, Lord. Praise God.
2: And the only thing that Satan can do is what God allows him to do. You might ask the question, well, why does God allow him to do this or that? I'll give you a reason so that you can grow.
5: If everything went easy all the time, you wouldn't even know how to pray. Satan has no power whatsoever. The only thing he can do to you is what God allows him to do.
4: Amen.
5: And when God says that's as far as you can go, that's as far as you can go.
4: Praise the Lord.
5: Mark that down. Satan is not in control. God is in control. And sometimes God, and we might not understand it, and we might ask why. God might raise his hand and say, Satan, you can go and do so-and-so to Tommy Metz. But God will also say, but you can go only so far, and that's as far as you can go.
4: Amen.
5: And when God says that's as far as you can go no further.
4: Right.
5: Why? Because Satan has no power.
4: That's right,
5: none. He has all power. He said, when he ascended to heaven, he said, I'm going back to my Father and to your Father. When I arrive, I will send the Holy Ghost. Not only will he be with you, he will be in you. He will anoint you with power and give you power to live an overcoming life. I'm going to make something clear. This is not a Wednesday night Bible study discussion time, but let me share this with you. The Holy Ghost power is not just to speak in tongues.
4: No, sir.
5: That's the only evidence. That's a manifestation. It's also a gift.
4: Yes.
5: The power of God is to live an overcoming life. In victory, every day, hallelujah, every day, living in victory. Power, I'll give you power to be victorious. Paul said to always live in victory, always victorious, always triumphant. Hallelujah. Thank God for his people. Thank God for providing. Thank God for his presence. Finally, thank God. Thank God this Sunday morning, Thanksgiving Sunday, for the power to live in victory.
4: Amen.
5: No one in this congregation needs to miss heaven. No one in this congregation needs to go out of here unprepared. He will give you power over the enemy. You come to God and ask God to save you. Maybe everyone's here saved, and I don't know, and I'm not the judge. On this Sunday for Thanksgiving week, he will give power. After you're saved, he will give you power to live in victory. Already remember what I've said. Satan has no power. And God will give you power to overcome the enemy. Bible says we will throw him on the foot. These signs shall follow them that believe. They shall lay hands on the sick and they shall recover. They shall speak with new tongues. They shall tear the serpents.
4: Come on, preacher.
5: We thought that preacher. Satan is under our feet today. We have power with God. Sometimes we act as if Satan is first overrun. We're always running from Satan. But Bible says to resist the devil and he'll flee from you.
4: Yes.
5: Let me just illustrate it and I'm going to close. Too often, people are running. What are you running from? Satan's after me. Bible said, resist him. What are you doing now? I'm chasing him.
4: Amen. Amen. With the word of God.
5: Has this sunk in? Do we understand what I just said? Too many, and I've been in the ministry and in Christianity a long time, too many have let the devil rule their lives.
4: Right.
5: I heard a preacher one time, a good woman said, the devil's been on my shoulder, riding my shoulder all day long. I thought, how foolish. Give the devil a free ride on a Christian shoulder. Resist him and he'll flee from you. Get rid of him. Thank God for his people. My wife is coming to pray on her. We're going to sing since Jesus passed by, honey.
4: Amen.
5: I want to leave this with you because I don't know what the future holds. I thank God for the people. I thank God for the church. I thank God for his people. Every time I go to prayer, seemingly the thought is, take care of the people. Take care of the people. And when I think about that, he's more concerned than I am. We're his. We're not our own. Thank God for his people. Thank God for providing. Some years ago when Brother Lee Rothman came and he was going over the finances, and he said, Brother Jones, something's missing. And I said, what is that? He said, there's no mortgage payment. I said, Brother Ed, it's all paid off. He said, I've never been in a church where they didn't have any deadness. I want to thank God for the people and for his provisions, for the way that he's provided for us all these years and met every need. Thank God, thank God. Thank God for his presence that we've enjoyed time and time and time again. And finally, thank God for his power, for his anointing, for being so good to us. I love you, Lord. And if this is my last sermon, God, that I would ever preach, I thank you for being so good. Thank God. Will you stand with me?
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6: I'm telling you what, that's my kind of eating. Wonderful. Wonderful. Amen. I want to read this morning the book of Exodus chapter 15 and also another verse over in 2 Chronicles 7:14, we could probably all quote it together. But really, the recipe for revival, where you find in that, maybe just give you a quick word of testimony here this morning. I had to, I've told this different places across the country, but I had to go out west here about 3 years ago, I guess it was, and I was on my way back. I flew from Albuquerque to Denver. And was going to catch a plane there in Denver, fly back to Atlanta. Of course, I live in Georgia. And we got on the plane, got buckled in. I thought, well, we're getting ready to take off. And the pilot gets up. He said, I'm going to have to ask everybody to get off this plane. He said, this is the first time I've ever seen this happen. They found a soft spot in the floor. And he said, they're not going to let us fly this plane. You know, somebody said, it's not that fall I'm worried about. It's that sudden stop. So I thank God they found it before we got 30-something thousand feet up in the air. You know what I mean? Well, we a little over 2 hours later, we get on another plane. And, you know, I got a seat next to the windows, a much bigger plane, three seats on each side of the aisle. There was a gentleman got on the plane next to me. He's real talkative. He's real friendly. And I could, of course, I could immediately smell alcohol on his breath. He found out I was a preacher, you know, and he threw up his hands. He said, praise the Lord, I'm a believer too. Yeah. And, you know, we're taking off. He's over there doing his Hail Marys, you know, throwing up his hands, praising the Lord. He said, I was behind this man in line the other day, and he said, I overheard him. He said, oh, God, I need a cigarette. He said, I kept listening to him. He said, I heard him again. He said, oh, Jesus, I need a cigarette. He said, so I just went to my car and said, I had a couple of cigarettes. I got him one, brought him one back, handed it to him, said, God heard your prayer. Well, I tell you, that's the kind of people we're dealing with, you know, in this world. I mean, you know, we get up so high after a while, that stewardess comes around serving those drinks. He asked one of them alcoholic beverages. Well, he offered to buy me one, you know. I'll just stick with this ginger ale. Thank you, sir. Come around the second time, he got that second alcoholic beverage. And I'm over there trying to read a little bit, trying to rest a little, and minding my own business. He's been real talkative, real friendly to that stewardess. She come around the third time. He asked for that third drink, and she turned him down. I don't know what she said to him, but that upset him. He proceeded to tell her, I'm a paying customer. I ought to be able to get what I pay for, you know. I'm not drunk. I mean, just on and on. She finally called another stewardess over. They're both trying to reason with him, trying to calm him down. Well, in the process, they brought him a cup of coffee. I guess they thought we're going to try to sober him up a little, you know. And now he told, what I'm telling you is a fact with my hand up. I mean, some of them real spiritual guys, you know, used to say that. Wendy Bagwell and Jerry Clower. I don't know if y'all spiritual enough to know anything about them. But anyway, what I'm telling you is a fact with my hand up. He told him, he said, now listen, in so many words, I'm going to give you a sobriety test. He said, I'm going to take this coffee. I'm going to set it on top of my head, and I'm going to balance it on my head. That stewardess said, no, please, sir, don't do that. And I'm telling you, God being my witness, that man took that cup of coffee, set it on top of his head. I'm sitting over there looking at him. He balanced it on his head. He took it. He set it back down. They're still trying to reason with him. Looked like making no progress whatsoever. It just come to me. I thought, well, he's a religious man. He might appreciate this. I reached out there and tapped him on the arm. I said, hey, buddy, do you think we could have a word of prayer? Oh, yes, sir. He reached out there and grabbed me by the hand. He reached out there and grabbed that stewardess by the hand. He wants her to get in on this prayer meeting too. See, I'm telling you, we had us a little prayer meeting right there on that airplane. Now, I just said a simple little prayer. I said, now, Lord, you know all the stress this man's been under today. Lord, would you just calm his nerves? Just give him peace in Jesus' name. Amen. He turned loose of my hand. He said, oh, thank you that I feel such peace. That stewardess, she stood up. She looked over at me. She said, thank you. She feeling some of that peace too up there. I'm telling you, the rest of that flight, that man kept thanking me. He said, oh, said, I feel such peace. He said, I didn't need another drink anyway. I'd had too many already. Well, I thank God. God's a prayer answering God, isn't he? Amen. Well, Exodus chapter 15.

called Marah. And the people murmured against Moses, saying, "What shall we drink?" And he cried unto the Lord, and the Lord showed him a tree, which when he had cast into the waters were made sweet. There he made for them a statute and an ordinance, and there he proved them, and said, "If thou wilt diligently hearken to the voice of the Lord thy God, and wilt do that which is right in his sight, wilt give ear to his commandments, and keep all his statutes, I will put none of these diseases upon thee, which I have brought upon the Egyptians, for I am the Lord that healeth thee." And they came to Elim, where were 12 wells of water and 70 palm trees, and they encamped there by the waters. Then right over to 2 Chronicles, chapter 7, verse 14. People that don't even read the Bible are familiar with this verse. Here God tells his people, they'll do these four things. He will do these three things. He said, "If my people, which are called by my name, shall humble themselves and pray and seek my face and turn from their wicked ways, then will I hear from heaven and will forgive their sin and will heal their land." How many knows this morning that America needs God to heal her land? Amen. Praise God. Thank the Lord. Would you maybe just send your prayers up in this direction one more time? Ask God to touch us. Praise the Lord. The Bible said when they were come to a place called Marah, they could not drink of the waters, for they were bitter. Of course, that's exactly what Marah means. The best dictionary we know on the Bible is the Bible. That's exactly what Marah means, is bitterness. Amen. You know, there are bitter places along life's journey. We all come to those Marahs, those places, you know, that are bitter, just a bitter experience. We lose a loved one. You know, somebody gets sick, you get sick. Troubles, trials, difficulties, hardships. I mean, just life is so designed. It is that way. They were come to a bitter place, and they begin to murmur, they begin to complain. This is right after God had just brought a great deliverance. They shouted on the shores of deliverance, but now they've come to this bitter place. But Moses cried unto the Lord, and the Bible said the Lord showed him a tree. Lord, my prayer this morning, would you show us once again that tree, which when he had cast into the waters of Marah, I don't know if he cut the whole tree down, don't know if he cut a branch off, a limb off, but he cast that tree into those waters of Marah, and there was a healing stream that began to flow. There was a healing fountain that began to flow. And the Bible said the waters were made sweet. There God revealed himself, and he said, "I am the Lord that healeth thee." Amen. You know, I believe that as a result of the curse of sin, you know, originally, I don't believe there were any bitter places. I don't believe there were any bitter waters when God originally created, you know, that first man and woman and placed them in that perfect environment, that Garden of Eden. It was a paradise. It was a place. Temperature is just right. The surroundings are ideal. I mean, it was a garden. It was a paradise. But now, as a result of the curse of sin, we come to a bitter place. There are going to be some wildernesses along life's journey. There are going to be some dry places, some desert experiences, all as a result of that curse of sin that fell upon mankind. That's a result. You know, we have Marah as a result of the curse of sin. Notice there in the very beginning of the Bible, that third chapter, after the fall of man, God came down and he pronounced the curse there in Genesis 3. First, the Lord said unto that serpent, verse 14, "Thou art cursed above all cattle and above every beast of the field." Now, please don't raise your hand. And I hope we don't have any snake lovers here this morning. I believe what God said. I believe he cursed that serpent. I believe that. I don't like snakes. Where we used to live, you know, we were surrounded by big oak trees. And, you know, it was nothing uncommon to have a big oak limb fall. And I heard something fall

0: you know, inside the house. My daughter come running in the house screaming. And I went to the door to find out what it was. And there was two black snakes that had fell out of that, at one of those oak trees. I mean, they're all tangled up. You know, you've heard the expression, it takes two to tango. Well, they were doing the tango evidently. But you're looking. Y'all believe in snake handling? Well, y'all looking at a snake handler here this morning. I went and got my son's 20-gauge shotgun, and I gave him a shot. I believe that first shot took care of him. I give him two more for good measure. Went and got my shovel. I think I might have cut their heads off. I don't remember. But I scooped them up and took them and threw them out in the woods. I don't like snakes. Now, I was at a funeral here recently. I heard this at a funeral. They said, this the one that was talking about, Larry Dean, you know, said he's the one told this. Said there was these two snakes crawling along one day, and one of them said to the other one, said, are we poisonous? He said, we sure are. He said, oh, no, I just bit my tongue. Amen. I don't like snakes. Amen. God cursed them, and then he said unto the woman, verse 16, I will greatly multiply thy sorrow and thy conception. In sorrow thou shalt bring forth children, and thy desire shall be to thy husband, and he shall rule over thee. Now, ladies, no offense. God said that. I didn't. I'm just the mail carrier this morning. Amen. But unto Adam, he said, cursed is the ground. There we see. That's the result of Mara. As a result of that curse, we're going to have some bitter places. There are going to be some wildernesses along life's journey. Cursed is the ground for thy sake. In sorrow thou shalt eat thereof all the days of thy life. Here is the end result of that curse. In verse 17 or verse 19, he said, for dust thou art, and unto dust thou shalt return. That's the end result. You're going to die. The soul that sinneth, the prophet said, shalt surely die. Shortly after man's fall in sin and the curse of sin that fell upon mankind, in the very next chapter in the history of mankind and in God's Bible, we find the first murder being committed. A few short verses later, the first time a man has more than one wife, the first polygamist recorded in the history of mankind. Until just a few short chapters later, the wickedness of man was so great that God said, I will destroy man. I'm telling you, it's all a result of that curse, the bitter curse of sin that fell upon mankind. When you think of the word curse, you can hear the hiss of the serpent in that word curse. That letter S in the word curse that no doubt stands for serpent, sin, sickness, sorrow, suffering, shame, Satan. You know another word for bitter, sour. The waters were sour as a result of the curse of sin in the sweat of thy face. Amen. All as a result of that bitter curse, amen, of sin that fell upon mankind. I was preaching recently in Saluda, South Carolina. There was a gentleman there, had just recently gotten out of prison. He had been in prison for 5 years. His testimony was on false charges. You say, well, everybody says that. But I believe the man was really telling the truth. His pastor said the same thing. He was in there for false charges. The Lord was with that man, I really believe. He told me, he said it was a demon infested place. He said, I would walk by this man's cell and he would literally hiss at him like a snake. Said the man would hiss at him. He said, I was laying in bed one night in the middle of the winter. He said, I've got two big army blankets pulled over me. They've got the air condition running wide open in the middle of the winter time. He said, I'm laying in my cot. He said, I felt something bumping up against me, trying to get in the bed with me. And he said, but there wasn't nobody there. And there wasn't nothing there. Oh, that's bad. And I'm telling you, the good news was it couldn't get in the bed with him. Amen. I'm telling you, as a result of the curse of sin in this great nation, we have had the Revolutionary War, the War of 1812, the war with Mexico, the Civil War, World War I, World War II, the Vietnam War, the Korean War, the Gulf War, the War on Terror, etc., etc. As a result of the bitter curse of sin. As a result of the bitter curse of sin, we've had Hitler, we've had Stalin, we've had Lenin, we've had Osama bin Laden, there's been Neros, there have been Idi Amin, Saddam Hussein, and I'm sorry to have to say it this morning, but we've got Barack Hussein Obama in the White House. We'd never had it if it wasn't for the condition in the hearts of the American people. That's the reason we've got what we've got in the White House this morning. Amen. We've had Charles Manson, Jeffrey Dahmer, Ted Bundy. Amen. Father Divine, a man by the name of Jim Jones that led over 900 people to their death believing that he was God or was Christ. Every wicked despot known to mankind, all as a result of that curse of sin. We will eventually have the Antichrist that the Bible calls the beast who will be Satan incarnate, all as a result of the curse of sin. As a result of that bitter curse of sin, we've got ISIS this morning that our dear president says is not Islamic, but evidently they don't know it. Islamic State of Iraq and Syria. We've got ISIS. We've got Muslim terrorists. We've got Hinduism, Buddhism, Catholicism, Mormons, Jehovah's Witness, Satanism, every other false religion known to mankind. We've got Christians being persecuted and even put to death for their faith in Christ. Do you know right here in this great nation of America, Christians are being persecuted, losing their jobs, suffering great penalties, losing their livelihood, their homes, on and on as a result of persecution for their faith in Christ. As a result of the bitter curse of sin, there are broken homes. There are broken hearts. There are troubled minds, sin-sick souls. We are literally living in a demon-possessed world this morning, all as a result of that bitter curse of sin. There is adultery, murder, rape, child abuse, rebellious children, racial strife. I've never seen the racial strife that is being stirred right now in this great nation like it's being stirred. My son works at Chick-fil-A. He is taught to be professional. I mean, they've got, they've got the best customer service I know of. Their restaurant is one of the top. But there was a black lady. I'm sorry. Now listen, one of the best friends I had, I don't mean to sound racist this morning. One of the best friends I had, Brother Randy, was a black man. I prayed him through on the job during break time. I mean, witnessed to him, won him to the Lord. One of the best friends I had there at W.S. Newell in Montgomery, Alabama, was a black man, William Steele. I don't mean to sound like a racist, but this black lady and a white lady standing there, the white lady just simply needed a refill. My son, he said, well, we're trained. That's a quick, takes a few seconds. Just get that lady's refill. Didn't know who was first. He got a refill. That black lady, I said another one of the workers there at Chick-fil-A stepped up and took the black lady's order. And that lady said, I want to see a manager. He's racial profiling. Accused my son, Brother Gene, of racial profiling. I've never seen the racial strife. It is being stirred even from the top right on down in this nation. But I'm telling you, red, yellow, black, and white, they are precious in his sight. Jesus loves the little children of the world. Amen. Racial strife, same-sex marriage, killing unborn and even newborn babies, suicide, nervous breakdowns, drunkenness, drug addiction, pornography, insanity, nudity, mutilating the body through body piercing and body tattooing. I'm telling you, the same spirits, amen, that possessed a man we call Legion in the Bible, that was so full of the powers of darkness, over 2,000 hogs were drowned by the evil evil spirits had come out of this man. I'm telling you, the same spirits, even that are running rampant across this great nation, that are causing people to mutilate and defile this body that's made in God's image. As a result of the curse of sin, we've got cancer, sugar diabetes, tuberculosis, cirrhosis of the liver, Parkinson's, Lou Gehrig's, every disease and sickness known to mankind, all as a result of the curse of sin. As a result of the bitter curse of sin, even there are funeral homes. Just I come by one on the way, right down the road. That's a result of the curse of sin. Prison houses, jail houses, rehab centers, hospitals, graveyards. I'm telling you, all as a result of the curse of sin. As a result of the bitter curse of sin, we've got church trouble, dead churches, false doctrines, worldly churches. Amen. Churches that in many places are at ease in Zion, lovers of pleasures more than lovers of God. The greatest, most alarming thing to me, Brother Gabbard, is the fact that there is no alarm, even in the church, in a lot of places. Amen. As a result of the bitter curse of sin, amen, the worst of men crucified the best man. Amen. They came to a bitter place, but the Bible said the Lord showed him a tree. Lord, would you show us that tree this morning? Again, I say, I don't know if he cut the whole tree down. Don't know if he cut a branch or a limb off of that tree, but one way or another, he applied that tree to the bitter waters of Marah. And all of a sudden, there's a healing fountain. There was a healing stream that began to flow at the bitter place called Mara. Thank God the Lord showed him a tree. I tell you what, to cure the broken hearts, the troubled minds, the sin-sick souls, the backslider, even the drug addict, the drunk, the harlot, the whoremonger. Amen. Oh God, that you would show us that tree this morning. Hallelujah. The Lord showed him a tree, and the Bible said, Christ hath redeemed us from the curse of the law, being made a curse for us. For it is written, cursed is everyone that hangeth upon a tree. The Lord showed him a tree. God, would you show us that tree this morning? I could sum up my message in this statement this morning. All 3 points here in my outline is this. Amen. The cure for the curse is the cross. The cure for the curse is the cross. I tell you, ladies and gentlemen, what a heal America. Amen. Is that tree that the Lord showed Moses. Some way or another, God pulled back the veil and he looked down through the corridors of time and he saw that tree. Amen. Oh yeah, that tree that day. Oh, that was a cure for the curse. Amen. You know, only one time in our great King James Bible is the word Calvary mentioned. You know, there are so-called versions of the Bible that have no Calvary in them. I don't believe the NIV. I don't read it and don't know much about it, but I know there are certain versions, Brother Barnett, that have no Calvary in them. Could you call it a Bible with no Calvary? Oh, the Bible said only one place that it's mentioned. Luke's the only one. The other three writers call it Golgotha. But Luke said, when they were come to a place which is called Calvary, there they crucified him, and the malefactors, one on the right hand and the other on the left. Thank God for Calvary this morning. Mercy there was great, and grace was free. Pardon there was multiplied to me. There my burdened soul found liberty at Calvary. At Calvary. The other three gospel writers call it Golgotha, but they both mean the same thing. The place of a skull. Amen. Bible scholars say there were several reasons why it was called the place of a skull. Some have said it had the features of eye sockets. It had a skull-shaped heel. It was a skull-shaped heel. And it had those features of a skull. I don't doubt that. But what God in his divine providence allowed Christ to be crucified at a place such as that. that. But no doubt the main reason that it was called Golgotha, the place of a skull or Calvary, was because of all the lives that had been taken. I'm telling you, the worst of men had met therein at that awful place of the skull. Thieves and robbers and murderers and child molesters and rapists and the outcast of society, outlaws against God and man, had met therein at that awful place of the skull. Oh, it was a place, I'm telling you, as a result of the curse of sin, that bitter curse of sin. You remember even what the penalty for the curse was? Dust thou art, and unto dust thou shalt return. That's the reason we come to the place of the skull. But we don't think about Calvary this morning being a cursed place, do we? We don't think about it being a place of death, the place of a skull. We read over that and don't even give it much thought. But those of us that have been to Calvary, those of us that have been liberated, that have been saved and redeemed, even by the wonder working grace of Almighty God, we don't think about Calvary being even a place of a skull. Place of the curse. And I'm telling you, they planted the rose in that awful waste howling wilderness. They planted the rose of Sharon there. It was a desolate place. It was a barren place. It was a bitter place. But aren't you glad he drunk that bitter cup for you and I? Aren't you thankful this morning that he drunk that bitter cup? Amen. So you and I could be provided with a cure for the curse in that cross. I'm telling you, they planted the rose of Sharon, even at that cursed place. Oh, I'm telling you, even 3 days later, that rose began to flower forth in the fullness of resurrection glory. Hallelujah. Oh, yes, sir, I'm telling you, that had destroyed man's sin, the result of the curse, even that had defiled and destroyed. It had left a bloody trail, a devastating pathway in its wake. You could see the trail of that old serpent. I'm telling you, that it destroyed and corrupted mankind, Jesus took it in him. He took that venom of that serpent, even in himself, even upon himself, rather, to provide an anti-venom, to provide a remedy, to provide a cure against the venom of that old serpent, the devil. Hallelujah, hallelujah. Thank God the cure for the curse is at cross. Cure for the curse is at cross. I'm telling you, you're the result of sin, but this man had no sin. Oh yeah, the soul that sinneth it shall surely die, but this man's done nothing amiss. I'm telling you, he had no sin nature. He never had to go back and apologize for one thing he ever said, for one act he ever committed. He never had to go back and apologize and say, listen, fellas, I'm sorry. I acted a little unsanctified when I planted that whip the other day, drove y'all out of the temple, and I just want to ask y'all to forgive me. No, sir. Amen. He was absolutely justified and done everything perfect and everything right. He became sin for us. That it destroyed mankind, he destroyed. Hallelujah. The scripture said, for as much then as the children are partakers of flesh and blood, he also himself likewise took part of the same, that through death he might destroy him that had the power of death, that is the devil. Hallelujah. He took that it destroyed and corrupted and defiled mankind, and he destroyed it. We don't think about Calvary being a place, a cursed place. We think about it being a place of life, salvation, redemption. And then he took that barren, bitter, wilderness, waste, howling wilderness of humanity, and he made it a rose garden. Glory to God. Oh, I'm telling you, I love John's account of it. He said, when they come by, Amen. They break the legs of those thieves that were crucified with Christ, and they came to break his legs and found that he'd already yielded up the ghost. One of those soldiers took a spear. These are professional men. Amen. They are skilled in the act of taking people's lives. He knows exactly where to put that spear. And he pierced him. And the scripture said in John's gospel, forthwith there came out blood and water. I'm telling you, in that awesome moment, there was a healing fountain that began to flow. Heaven, the bitter waters of Marah were made sweet. Hallelujah. All that waste, howling and wilderness began to blossom and bloom as the rose, hallelujah, the rose of Sharon was planted upon, amen, that cursed hill. But on that first resurrection morning, amen, it flowered forth. It bloomed out in fullness of resurrection glory. Thank God for the cross this morning. And the Lord showed him a tree. Would you show us that tree whose healing waters begin to flow? Hey, there's a song that said, oh, the joy of sins forgiven. Oh, the bliss the blood washed know. Oh, the peace akin to heaven where the healing waters flow. Where the healing waters flow. Where the joy of celestial glow. Oh, there's peace and rest and love where the healing waters flow. That's what I'm preaching this morning. Yeah, the curse, then the cross, amen, but the cure is provided in that cross for the curse, and the healing fountain was opened up. Zechariah saw it. He said, in that day there shall be a fountain open to the house of David and to the inhabitants of Jerusalem for sin and for uncleanness. Amen. There is a fountain filled with blood drawn from Emmanuel's veins, and when sinners plunge beneath that flood, they lose all their guilt and stain. Thank God. Oh, the healing waters begin to flow. Thank God the healing fountain begin to flow. Amen. I'm telling you, oh, you talk about the result of the curse. They've taken the one we loved. Their hearts were so sad. Their hearts were so broken. Those followers of Christ, they're devastated. Oh, but yes, he appeared to them, even and told them to tarry in Jerusalem. And when the day of Pentecost was fully come, I'm telling you, the healing stream comes streaming down from the portals of glory. Amen. From the right hand of the Father on high. Amen. He poured out, he shed it forth. Amen. That mighty healing fountain, that mighty healing stream, it come gushing down from the portals of glory. 120. I'm telling you, they were in a waste howling wilderness. They were in a bitter world. That mighty Roman Empire, amen, rule with a iron heel, amen, that dead Jewish religious system. But those 120 come out, thank God, full of the joy, full of the victory, full of the life of God, full of the power of God. Peter stood up on the day of Pentecost, pointed them right back to the prophet Joel, let them know this is that. But this is what I want you to notice. That first great Pentecostal sermon, Peter stood up and he pointed them right back to that cross. Amen. The cure for the curse is the cross. He pointed them right back to that cross. He said concerning Christ, him being delivered by the determinate counsel and the foreknowledge of God, ye have taken and by wicked hands have crucified and slain. He said, whom God hath raised from the dead, having loosed the pains of death, because it was not possible that he should be holden of it. He took them right back. He let them know the result of what you see flowing around here. This healing water that's flowing around here. Amen. These 120 that are not drunk as you suppose. Oh, but they are full of a power from another world. Life has come out. Amen. Healing is flowing. Life is flowing. Amen. He took them right on and he let them know in that first great Pentecostal sermon. He said concerning Christ again, therefore, being by the right hand of God exalted, having received of the Father the promise of the Holy Ghost, he had shed forth this which ye now see and hear. Hallelujah. He let them know the result of this river flowing, the result of these healing waters flowing. Thank God, it's that cross, I'm telling you. He shed it forth as healing waters that are flowing. I'm telling you, church, this morning, that'll heal that backslider, that'll heal that broken relationship, heal that troubled mind, that sin-sick soul, that'll heal that sick body. Amen. It's that healing water that started flowing that day from the riven side of Calvary's Lamb. It was just a little stream. It was just a little trickle that began to trickle down the side of Christ that day. But Ezekiel saw that river and he said, it's a river to swim in. It's a river that cannot be passed over. Amen. I love what Ezekiel said. He said, everything shall live whither the river cometh. Everything that come in contact with that river, it brought life. It brought healing. It brought deliverance. I'm telling you, that's the way it works. That's the way it works. Everything it touches. How many knows we are living in a waste, howling, moral and spiritual wilderness this morning? Everywhere you look, I mean, you can see the bitter curse of sin. Another suicide, another drunk, another drug addict, another broken home, somebody else, I mean, in trouble. Everywhere you look, I'm telling you, sickness, this one's got cancer. Pray for brother so-and-so, pray for sister so-and-so, got an incurable disease. Oh, God, would you heal our land? Would you heal our land this morning? I read of something marvelous happening in the wilderness. In Isaiah 35. Isaiah said, the wilderness and the solitary place shall be glad for them. And the desert shall rejoice and blossom as the rose. Now, that's against nature. Out there in that wilderness, that barren, I mean, no vegetation, no flowers, no gardens. I mean, it's a wasteland. It's a barren land. But here it is. What's going on? And then he goes on and he describes more of a change of nature. He talks about, then shall the eyes of the blind be open. How many people born blind are seeing? The ears of the deaf shall be unstopped. What's going on here? Then shall the lame man leap as an hart. People born lame, crippled, they're leaping, they're walking. And the eyes of the blind, the lame shall walk, and the dumb shall talk. Amen. What's going on here? What's happening? And then he tells us, he said, for in the wilderness shall waters break out, and streams in the desert, and the parched ground shall become a pool, and the thirsty land springs of water. Hallelujah. What's going on? Healing waters are flowing. Amen. And the desert and the wilderness is blossoming and blooming as the rose. The blind man is seeing. The deaf man is hearing. Amen. The lame are leaping and walking. Hallelujah. What is it? The healing waters are flowing. Brother Mike Roberts, the greatest change I see, though, is in that eighth verse. You talk about a change in nature. He said, and an highway shall be there, and a way, and it shall be called the way of holiness. I'm telling you, take a man on the highway to hell, born a sinner, born with a sin nature. Amen. We were all children of the fall. We're all crippled from birth. We're all blinded by the God of this world. Isn't that right? But for God to take a sinner, take a man with a nature of sin and put him on a highway of holiness, change his nature. That's the greatest miracle of all. I'm going to try to hurry and get out of the way. Hey, I'm going to try to hurry and get out of the way here. I was preaching a meeting here recently, Stewart's Drafts, Virginia, for Brother Bill Watson. And we were having a real holy roller meeting one night. I was giving the altar call, and some were come to the altar, and some elderly sisters had come for prayer for their children. There's a young man sitting there. I'd been praying for him. He come while I was preaching. I mean, right in the middle of my preaching, he come walking in. I was so glad to see him. And I'm very careful about going to people, but I felt like going back to him. Eric Rose is his name. I sat down beside him and I put my arm around him. He had his head leaned over on the bench in front of him. I said, Eric, you know, God knows what you're going through. You know, just talk to him a little bit. He understands. And I got up, started to walk away, and I just felt like turning back around. I sat down beside him again. I said, Eric, why don't you just get up and come to this altar? Just need a little encouragement. He just got right up. And as God would have it, Brother Gene, there's two young preacher boys standing up around that front of that altar. I said, would y'all mind praying with Eric? One got on one side, Brother Johnny. One got on the other. They stayed in that altar with him. Thank God for some prayer warriors. They stayed in that altar with him and prayed with him till he prayed all the way through. I mean, I'm kneeling down. I'd preached that night, you know, and I told him, I said, listen, God can heal just as easy for him to say, take up thy bed and walk as it is, thy sins be forgiven. One just as easy as the other. And I'm telling you, the ultimate healing is for him to heal that sin-sick soul. I'd preached that night. I said, to heal that backslider. Amen. I leaned over. You know, Eric, that great big old tears is falling on the floor. And I just kind of leaned over. I said, Eric, I said, you know, it's a universal sign of surrender when you raise your hands. Won't you just raise your hands up? He just needed a little encouragement. He just raised them hands up. I saw, you know, the look of that sinner, sad, depressed. Oh, but I saw after a while as the light of heaven began to shine on Eric's countenance. Even as it began to glow, raise them hands, praising God. And he prayed all the way through to salvation. There's another young lady, she is praying. She is doing pretty good on her own. You know, some of them sisters over there praying with her. She stood and testified at the end of that service, said she'd been backslid, but she prayed all the way through to the Holy Ghost that night. Oh, God, would you let those healing waters flow this morning? Let them flow this morning, God, to heal. Heal that troubled mind. Heal that sin-sick soul. Heal that backslider. Amen. Heal those relationships. Yeah, heal that cancer. Heal that sugar diabetes. Whatever it might be, God, would you let the healing waters, let the healing waters flow? I'm going to try to get out of the way here. Can I just give you one more little testimony? I'm going to get out of the way here. Thank you for this opportunity. God bless you. God bless you. God, I'm just blessed to be here. Hallelujah. My son, now he is a good boy. He's one of the best boys I know, if he is my son. I tell you what, Brother Jane, he had an anxiety attack here a couple of years ago. I mean, let you know how bad it was. We was at one of our fellowship and churches over at Archer Grove. And just visiting, they called on my family to sing. My son played his guitar. My wife and daughter had sung. They come, sat back down. The pastor called on me to testify. And I stood up. My son's still standing up there with a guitar around his neck. I thought, what in the world is wrong with Joel? I could tell, you know, something's wrong. I couldn't hardly testify. And finally, Brother Coombs walked over. He said, Brother Joel, are you all right? He said, I can't see. I mean, he just blacked out. They say it's an anxiety attack. Well, we gathered around for him, prayed for him. God touched him. But I'm telling you, the next several days, I mean, he's got ulcers in his mouth. He, you know, lost his appetite. You know, 17, 18-year-old boy, you can't get enough to eat. Eat all the time, you know. Well, worse than that, he's tormenting thoughts going through his mind. We'd went down to Florida. You know, and it's about a 10-hour drive. It went down a few days. We come back on a Monday. We got home, and I'm telling you, I went out into my garage and knelt down at my little altar. We're wore out, you know. I knelt down, and I heard that little voice. I'm going to give Joel the victory tonight. He come around a little while. He's got that look on his face, you know, just that hollow look in his eyes. He just looked like a hunted animal. He looked at me, and he said, the devil's telling me I've grieved the Spirit of God. I'm telling you, the devil will put thoughts in your mind and then turn around and accuse you of thinking them. I said, son, let's pray. He was ready. We knelt down together. I began to counsel him a little bit, Brother Barnett. I talked to him and I told him what the Lord told me. I said, son, the Lord let me know he's going to give you the victory tonight. We started praying. We started praying. I'm telling you, them healing waters started flowing. That Holy Ghost river, Jesus said, out of your belly shall flow rivers of living water. That's those healing waters. Everything shall live, whether the river cometh. It started flowing. I don't know when I felt the power of God any stronger in prayer than I felt it that night in that garage praying with my son. Not only is it flowing through Dad, but it's flowing through Joel, and God healed him of that anxiety. Praise God. I don't know where you're at this morning, but I felt, amen, the burden to preach this morning. Amen, the healing waters. I'm telling you, God can heal your troubled mind. God can heal your backsliding. God can heal your sin-sick soul this morning. He can heal your broken relationship. Hallelujah. He can heal whatever you need healed. God bless you. God bless you. Amen, brother.
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3: You know, there's a lot of things that could be said about the words to that song. Brother Kuplinger made mention the other night that if all the sins that we've committed in our lifetime could possibly be piled up inside of this church, that we'd have to sit up in the balcony because there wouldn't be room on the floor. And I agree with that. I think you could probably take it as far, Brother DeBoer, to say we wouldn't even be able to fit in the building anymore, and it'd probably bust down the walls like it had at Jericho. And why he would ever choose to forgive us of all the things that we've done, I have absolutely no idea. Now, I understand doctrine. I know it's because of his love for us. But I don't understand how we could be lovely to him. You understand what I mean? I understand because he's full of grace and mercy and all these different things, but I don't see how that could be extended to our lives. When I think of some of the blasphemous things I did knowingly against him, and that he would not only forgive me but take pity on my situation, it blows my mind, for a lack of a better way to put it. Folks, I want you to know tonight, I'm thankful for everything that the Lord's done for me. Amen. You know, this is a text that I often have read when I'd be preaching a funeral out of 1 Corinthians chapter 15. But it says, starting in verse 53, "For this corruptible must put on incorruption, and this mortal must put on immortality. So when this corruptible shall have put on incorruption, and this mortal shall have put on immortality, then shall be brought to pass the saying that's written, that death is swallowed up in victory. O death, where is thy sting? O grave, where is thy victory? The sting of death is sin, and the strength of sin is the law. But thanks be to God, which giveth us the victory through our Lord Jesus Christ." Amen. The greatest consequence we were going to have to face, death. And not just talking about death in our physical bodies, but spiritual death, because of all the things that we've done contrary to this book, have all been erased, that song said. We're never going to have to answer for those things again. It's like they never happened. How can that be? I don't know. I don't mean to be babbling, but I'm just kind of baffled, Brother Parsons. I mean, when you sit there and you really get a hold of it in your spirit, why in the world would he ever shed his favor upon us? But I'm not the smartest guy in the world, and there's a lot of things that I don't understand, but I can get excited over it even though I don't get it. Amen? That's what I plan to do. Glory to God. And it's great to see everybody in the house of God. If you want to go ahead and stand and turn to 1 Corinthians chapter 11. Amen. 1 Corinthians chapter 11. It's obvious we're going to be taking communion tonight. And I want to encourage you, like it's already been said, let's be praying for the visitors that we had in the service this morning. You know, you wish that you had every single one of them come down and respond, you know, or, well, the fact of the matter, I had some stand up and leave. It's just the way that it goes, you know, it's just how things happen. There's going to be people that accept it, and there's going to be people that reject it. But intercession changes things, folks. We're going to start reading 1 Corinthians chapter 11, starting in verse 23. For I have received of the Lord that which also I delivered unto you, that the Lord Jesus, the same night in which he was betrayed, took bread, and when he had given thanks, he broke it and said, Take, eat. This is my body which was broken for you. This do in remembrance of me. And after the same manner also he took the cup when he had supped, saying, This cup is the New Testament in my blood. This do ye as often as ye drink it in remembrance of me. For as often as ye eat this bread and drink this cup, ye do show the Lord's death till he come. Wherefore, whosoever shall eat this bread and drink this cup of the Lord unworthily shall be guilty of the body and the blood of the Lord. But let a man examine himself, and so let him eat of that bread and drink of that cup. For he that eateth and drinketh unworthily eateth and drinketh damnation to himself, not discerning the Lord's body. And for this cause many are weak and sickly among you, and many sleep. And I want to talk to you for a little while on properly considering communion. And Brother DeMint, would you pray? Amen. Amen. You can be seated. Properly considering communion. Now, in the religious world today, there's a whole lot of things that are done out of ritual and tradition. Amen. For example, there's millions of people that go to church every Sunday morning. But they don't go because they have a real relationship with God. They just go. I mean, they don't show up at the house of God because they want to learn of Him and hear the Word of God being preached and worship Him during the song service, and they just can't wait to get down to the altar and start seeking the face of God. That's not the reason they just go. It's just something that they do. You know, maybe they started going when they was kids. Just became a habit, you know, and Brother Boyer, they just grew up going to church. So now that they're older and they have a family, they just go because isn't that what you do on Sunday? But for whatever reason it might be, out of these millions of people that frequent the house of God, they don't go because they have a real relationship with the Lord. They just go. Now, I know this because I see a lot of people that go around wearing church t-shirts, and I see the way that they conduct themselves and the way that they act. And I know that they're not interested in really becoming like Jesus Christ. So why do they go? It's just ritual and tradition in their life. And then there's some people that are involved in their church, but their religion itself is made up of nothing more than rituals and tradition. And the Catholic Church is a perfect example of this. I mean, whether they're countering the rosary beads, or they're praying to Mary, which is nothing more than outright idolatry, or they're talking about purgatory, which has no biblical basis at all, or going to their confessional booths, or whatever the man-made tradition is that they're following. I mean, they're not going to church because they love God with all of their heart, but their religion itself is just ritual. It's just tradition. I mean, it's just man-made traditions that people have come up with. So there's no legitimacy in it at all. And the sad thing is that you can even see this taking place in the ranks of some professing Christians these days. And what I mean by that is people who would claim to be saved. People who would say that they are in a right relationship with God, and yet in all actuality, their relationship with the Lord is nothing more than a ritual or a tradition in their life. I mean, sure, they might come to church and participate in the worship service. They might lift up their hands. They might clap while the songs are being played. They might sing at the top of their lungs, but there's no real emotion behind it. It's not a true expression of how they feel about the King of Kings and the Lord of Lords. They're not trying to really let Him know how much they love Him and care about Him and how much He means inside of their lives. They're just doing what everybody else is doing. It. Somebody else is raising their hands, and that's what they do too. There's a song about that not too long ago about going through the motions. And that's what a lot of people do. Why? Because it's nothing more than a ritual or a tradition in their life. There's people that even teach Sunday school classes. But they don't teach Sunday school classes because they have a real burden for the work. I mean, their heart's desire all throughout the week isn't interceding for all the children that's going to be in their class because they love them so much, and they're just praying that God would give them an opportunity to teach them sound doctrine so they would not be deceived. Or that by chance the Lord would bring a young child that's never heard the gospel message before, and they would have the privilege and the opportunity of telling that child how they could be saved so that hopefully they would become just that way. When they wake up on Sunday morning, they're not just busting at the seams to get in there and do what God's called them to do, but they just do it because after all, if you go to church for a while, and then pretty soon there's going to be an opening and somebody's going to have to fill it. Ritual. Tradition. I mean, there's people that might even try to obey everything that the Word of God has to say. But the driving force behind their obedience isn't a love for God or a sincere desire to really be pleasing to Him. They just do it because they know it's right and they don't want to go to hell. They participate, but it's just a ritual in their life. And we knew this was going to take place because Jesus said it like this in Mark chapter 7, verse 13. He said, "You make the Word of God of none effect through your tradition." And we'd all have to admit there's a lot of people in the church world today that have allowed that to happen inside their lives. But how many of you know that God wants our relationship with Him and our obedience to Him to be out of a sincere love for Him? Not out of ritual. He wants it to be because we want to become more like Him and we want to be pleasing and acceptable in His sight. Not just so we won't go to hell, but because we love Him so much. We really want our minds to be conformed into His image. And we pray and we say, just like Romans chapter 12, "God, I want to be transformed by the renewing of my mind so that I will know what is acceptable in Your sight. I'll see things the way that You see them. I'll feel the way that You feel, God, so that I really can be acceptable to You." That's how He wants us to feel. And that's why we see the Apostle Paul warning us in the book of Colossians chapter 2, verse 8. He says this, "Beware lest any man spoil you through philosophy and vain deceit, after the tradition of men, after the rudiments of this world, and not after Christ." Now, what this great man of God is saying here is he's saying, listen, at all costs, you need to understand one thing. Never allow yourself to have your relationship with God become just a ritual in your life, but you need to make sure that it's real. And because we have this warning, we need to be careful and we need to take it seriously, because this can happen in all different kinds of areas when it comes to our Christian life. I mean, Brother Gial, no matter which area you're talking about, this can happen in it. And it can very suddenly come and just sneak into our spiritual existence. And before we know it, we're serving God and doing all the things that we do out of ritual and tradition instead of out of sincerity and truth. But like I said, how many of you know that that is not what God desires for His people's life? Not in any area of their life. But one of the main areas that I've seen this problem manifesting itself in the lives of true saints of God, people that really do love God and want to serve Him for the right reasons, that are really concerned how He actually feels about their life, not just because they don't want to go to hell, but because they love Him so much, is in the area of communion. The partaking of communion to a lot of people has become nothing more than just a ritual or a tradition. It's just a routine that we sometimes go through at church, you know, once a month or however often, you know, the brethren have the emblems up here and we partake. And I'm afraid that the significance of communion is oftentimes grossly overlooked by the people that come to partake of it. But we need to understand that communion is important. Amen? We need to understand it's a divine command that Jesus Christ expects us to obey. I mean, because after all, what's our text talking about tonight? Taking communion. And I want you to notice that Jesus said in verse 24, "This do." Meaning that it's His will and it's His desire that we as His people would partake of this ordinance of the church. It's something that He desires for every single one of our lives. So we realize that since it's His desire, it's His intention, it's no little matter. It's important. So we have to understand that regardless of how a lot of people that claim to be saved or a lot of people out in the church world might view communion, we still need to see it as something that is extremely important because it's important to God and it's important to the well-being of our souls. Now, I'm not going to get freaky on doctrine here, but it's important to the well-being of our souls as you're going to see here in a minute. So tonight what I want to try to do is I want to show you five things in our text that we need to consider as the saints of God before we ever partake of communion, lest it would become just a ritual or a tradition to us. And the first thing that I want you to notice before we partake of communion tonight is that it should be done with reverence. The partaking of communion is a very serious time, and it's a time that should be taken very seriously, and it's a time that should be taken very soberly. Because I want you to notice what verses 29 and 30 tell us. It says, "For he that eateth and drinketh unworthily, eateth and drinketh damnation to himself, not discerning the Lord's body. For this cause many are weak and sickly among you, and many sleep." Sounds kind of serious to me. Something like that sobers you up pretty quick, doesn't it? And then verse 27 tells us this. It says, "Wherefore, whosoever shall eat this bread and drink this cup of the Lord unworthily shall be guilty of the body and the blood of the Lord." Again, sounds pretty serious. Now, these verses show us that partaking of communion isn't some little thing like people make it out to be. It's not just something that we do every once in a while at church. It's not some stinking ritual or tradition. But it's something that we should take very, very seriously and very soberly. And the motivation behind us partaking of it is to be real, and our actual participation in it is to be done with reverence. Because after all, that word unworthily in verse 29 means to be done in an irreverent manner or without reverence. And it's speaking of somebody that's saved. I mean, after all, he was writing to the church in Corinth, right? I mean, because this portion of Scripture has been taken out of context, especially this particular portion we're dealing with right now. So it's speaking of somebody that's saved, but who goes about partaking of communion in a flippant manner. Half-heartedly. It's no big deal. It's just something that we do. It's talking about a person that sees it. It is just some little thing that we partake of once a month, rather than seeing it for what it really is. And the reason I say that a lot of people take that out of context, because when they see that word unworthily, they think it's talking about people that are unsaved, and that's not what it's talking about. That's not even the definition of the word. Now, I realize that an unsaved person can take it without reverence, but I don't expect them to have reverence because they don't even understand what they're doing. If they did, they'd already be saved. So it's talking to the saints, isn't it? And as you can see, this type of irreverence wasn't taken lightly or looked upon lightly by the Lord. Because I want you to notice the consequences that these verses say befall somebody that would do such a thing. It says, "For this cause," or because some of you are partaking of communion in an irreverent manner, "many of you are sick or even sleep." Now, what does that word sleep in that verse mean? I mean, some of you are dead because of this. It also says that in doing so, people are eating and drinking damnation upon themselves. Folks, this is about as serious as you could possibly get. Y'all understand where I'm coming from? So we see in verse 28 that there's a necessity here because it says, but let a man examine himself, and so let him eat of that bread and drink of that cup. In other words, we're to examine ourselves before we ever partake of communion. And we need to not just examine our spiritual condition, like people have made that verse out to sound, unworthily, like you're unsaved. Not just our condition, but we need to examine our motives and make sure that we're partaking of it for the right reason. We need to make sure that we're approaching it with respect and that we're partaking of it with reverence. There's a lot of people today, folks, that have a very lighthearted view of what we're getting ready to participate in. But we see that that's not the way that the Lord feels about it at all. We're to understand the reverence of what's getting ready to take place. You can look at a little cup of juice and look at a little wafer of bread and think, what's the big deal? Oh, it's a big deal to God Almighty. And the second thing that we need to consider before we partake of communion tonight is that it should be a time of remembrance.

0: Well, what am I supposed to remember? Why should I remember it in the first place? Well, the answer to that first question of what are we to remember, we can see that five words in this text make it very, very clear what the Lord expects us to remember. And it says, my body, which was broken. Amen. When we partake of communion, we are to remember the enormous price that was paid. We're to remember all the suffering that Christ had to endure. We're to remember all the anguish that that suffering entailed. We're to remember all the tortures that He had to encounter. I mean, we're to remember how He was mocked and beaten and crowned with thorns. We're to remember how He was spit upon and degraded and then nailed to a tree. He said, listen, when you partake of communion, I want you to remember these things. I mean, the Bible goes as far as to say that on dark day at Golgotha, when Jesus Christ gave Himself as a sacrifice for our sins, that His human bodily form was beaten beyond recognition, the Bible says. Now, when you study out, you know, the Romans and their different tortures and punishment that they gave to people, you'll see that the beating that He received, after people received what they gave, oftentimes you'd see their insides through the wounds on their back. And He said, listen, when you come down and you grab that little cup that everybody acts as like it's no little deal, and you know, and you grab that little piece of bread that everybody just acts, oh, it's just something we do, I want you to remember what that represents. Yeah. Second question, why should we remember it? Well, the great theologian Myra Perlman put it like this. He said, because it was the crowning event in the ministry of Jesus Christ, talking about the crucifixion. Now, I want you to think about that for a second, because if His ministry would have only consisted of the miracles that He performed and the healings that He accomplished, as wonderful and amazing and awesome as all of those things were, we would not have benefited from those things at all. I mean, they took place 2,000 years ago. They're wonderful to read about. They're great to preach from those texts. I mean, I really enjoy all those different things. But what good would it do me today if that's all that His ministry consisted of? Or if His ministry would have only consisted of His teachings or His righteous example? I mean, we really never would have profited from it from an eternal standpoint. Now, as far as life's concerned right now, it'd keep us out of a lot of trouble. Save us a lot of heartache if we just followed His teachings and all those different things. But we couldn't go on to be saved if that's all it consisted of. Folks, tonight we need to understand it's His death and His resurrection that's made a difference for you and me. It's His blood and His broken body alone that paved the way for our redemption, and that's why it's so important that we remember these things when we partake of communion. When we partake of communion, the Lord's made it very clear that He wants us to remember everything that He went through, because He said, this do in remembrance of me. Don't leave those memories of what I did on behalf of you out of your memory. But have it be at the forefront of your mind, because I want you to consider what this whole thing represents in the first place. Then the third thing we need to do before we partake of communion is we need to focus our attention on the reason that He went through all those things in the first place. Now, let's look at verse 24 again, only at the end I want to add just two more words. It says, and when He had given thanks, He broke it and said, take, eat. This is my body, which is broken for you. In other words, we are the reason that He went through everything that He went through. And the poet Robert Zimmerman said it like this. He said, for me He was chastised. For me He was hated. For me He was rejected, and all by a world that He created. You ever thought about that before?
1: Yeah.
0: I mean, He went through everything that He went through, folks, for a reason. And it's so that He could buy my salvation. It's so that He could purchase my physical healing. It's so that He could secure my spiritual victory. It's so that He could provide for me a righteousness that I could not provide for myself. Then He went through everything that He went through for a reason. The Bible says it so that I could have an advocate with the Father. It's so that I can come boldly before the throne of grace and find grace to help in my time of need. I mean, He did these things for a reason, and it's so I could have a friend that would stick closer than a brother, that would never leave me, never forsake me, and wouldn't leave me down here comfortless, but He'd send His Comforter, the Holy Spirit, to abide inside of my heart and my life and fill me to overflowing. So this text is making it more than clear that He went through everything that He went through for a reason.

And guess what? The reason's me and you. Now, to fully get a hold of the magnitude of all that, we got to backtrack a little bit and we got to consider the way that he was treated. Okay? And my favorite poet, whose name is Robert W. Service, has a poem that's entitled A Rusty Nail. And I'm going to get ready to tell you just a little bit about it. But to give you kind of an understanding of why he wrote it, is he was working with some wood one day and he was grabbing some old scraps. And he grabbed a piece of wood that he didn't realize there was an old rusty nail in. And it pierced through his hand. And he went inside and he wrote these words. I ran a nail into my hand and the wound was hard to heal. So bitter was the pain to stand, I thought how it might feel to have spikes thrust through my hands and feet and impaled by a hammer beat. Then to be hoisted on a cross of oak against a sullen sky, all amidst the jeering folk that joy to see me die. Isaiah the prophet said it like this in chapter 53, starting in verse 1. Who hath believed our report? And to whom is the arm of the Lord revealed? When we shall see him, there's no beauty that we should desire him. He's despised and rejected of men, a man of sorrows and acquainted with grief. And we hid, as it were, our faces for him. He was despised and we esteemed him not. Now surely he hath borne our griefs and carried our sorrows. And yet we did esteem him stricken, smitten of God, and afflicted. Now here's what I want you to understand. It isn't just talking about the Jews or the Romans in those particular verses about how they treated and how they felt about Jesus Christ. But it's talking about the entire human race, meaning you and meaning me. That's how we considered him when we were sinners. That's how we treated him when we are sinners. But still, the Son of God, in all of His glory and all of His grace, made the decision to descend from heaven and be degraded by the very thing that He created just so we could be set free. And when we partake of communion, we need to understand that we're the reason behind it all. He didn't have to. He made the decision to be degraded by something that He created. Could you just imagine that? His magnificence hanging on the cross, knowing that all he would have to do is not blink an eye, but just think it into existence, and he could have wiped every single one of them out. But he endured the shame so that we could be set free. Next, before we partake of communion, we need to understand that it should be a time of rejoicing. Amen? I mean, after you remember everything that Jesus Christ did, and after you realize that you are the reason that He did it, and after you truly understand everything that it accomplished, you shouldn't be able to contain the rejoicing that's welling up inside your soul. Amen? I mean, folks, we got to understand, the work's complete. Amen? The benefits have already been applied. We who sometimes were afar off have been made nigh by the blood of Christ. In other words, we've been born again. We have been redeemed by His blood. We've been regenerated by the power of the Holy Ghost. We have been brought into right standing with a just and an almighty God. Amen? The Bible says that although our sins were as scarlet, now they've been made as white as snow. And although our sins once consumed us and surrounded us on every side, the Bible says now they've been cast as far as the east is from the west. An infinite amount. Never to be remembered against us again. Satan hates it, but he can't change it. He tries to fight against it, but it's too late. The battle's already been won. Our natures have been reversed. Our burdens have been laid to rest. Our bondage has been broken, and our souls have been set free. And friend, if you can't rejoice over that, you might as well become Presbyterian. Now that means that no matter what we've done, and no matter how vile and how wicked we've become, once repentance gripped our hearts and we became cleansed by the blood of Jesus Christ, we became a new creature, the Bible says, in Christ Jesus. All of those old things, those piles of sins that we couldn't even fit into this building, all those old things were passed away, and the Bible says, behold, all things become new. Because once we surrender to His call, we also get to reap the benefits of doing so. Amen? Meaning that every promise,
Every provision, all the protection, all His power has now been applied to you and me. That means that now divine healing is something that we can partake of. That means that a life of continual victory has been given to you and me. That means having power over our enemy, over this world, over everything that would oppose the name of Jesus Christ is ours. The freedom to know and to love and serve God is now ours. The Bible says that everything that heaven affords is ours because we've been brought into right standing with Christ. We've been engrafted into the family of God. And that means that we're going to play a part in the rapture, folks. Have you ever thought about what that's going to be like? I mean, I got to tell you, I mean, I get excited just thinking about hearing the trumpet blast and thinking about what the sky's going to look like. But the other day I was thinking about that when I was mowing the lawn, Brother Loomis, and I thought, but what's it going to be like when I start floating up? I get freaked out on airplanes. What's it going to be like when there's no cabin around me? And I look down and it's 50,000 feet and I look over and I say, hey, Brother Skip, how you doing, buddy? What's that going to be like? We're going to participate in that. And then one day we really are going to walk on streets of gold and pass through that single gate of pearl and view a crystal sea. We're going to see our Savior face to face. And the Bible even says that we're going to be like Him because we're going to see Him as He is. The Bible says that one day we're going to rule and reign for 1,000 years on this earth with Christ. And then finally we're going to be present when He casts the devil and all of his little cohorts into the lake of fire to burn for all of eternity. And when we partake of communion, we need to rejoice over the fact that all of these things, even as wild and amazing as they sound, isn't some fantasy. It's our fate. Amen? It's our future. Because we have been redeemed and we get to partake of all the privileges that go along with it. Yeah. Amen. Sister Prysock, if you go ahead and come. And last, after you call to mind everything that we just went over, something so awesome demands a reaction. I mean, after you contemplate the reverence that's due, and we'd all agree there's reverence due in what we're getting ready to partake of, after you remember everything that He endured, after you understand that you are the reason that He allowed Himself to go through those things in the first place, our hearts should cry out the same words as the songwriter that said this, I will remember everything, Lord, that You've done for me. And I won't take for granted the sacrifice that set me free. But I'll appreciate it. And I'll appropriate it just like He desires me to. And I'm going to make my life's motto, Lord, make me as willing to serve as You are worthy to be served. And when we partake of communion tonight, that's what our reaction needs to be. Amen. Brethren, if you go ahead and come.

Brother Keplinger's going back to the nursery to give the emblems to the folks that are back there. I want to read to you something out of Ephesians chapter 2, which is kind of my custom to do whenever we're talking about salvation. In verse 1 it says, "And you hath he quickened who were dead in trespasses and sins, wherein in times past ye walked according to the course of this world, according to the prince of the power of the air, the spirit that now worketh in the children of disobedience, among whom also we all had our conversation in times past, in the lust of our flesh, fulfilling the desires of the flesh and of the mind, and were by nature the children of wrath, even as others. But God, who is rich in mercy, for his great love wherewith he loved us, even while we were dead in sins, hath quickened us together with Christ. Wherefore remember that ye, being in times past Gentiles in the flesh, who were called the uncircumcision by that which is called the circumcision in the flesh made by hands, that at that time ye were without Christ, being aliens from the commonwealth of Israel and strangers from the covenants of promise, having no hope and without God in the world. But now in Christ Jesus, ye who sometimes were far off are made nigh by the blood of Christ. For he is our peace, who hath broken down one and hath broken down the middle wall of partition between us. Now therefore ye are no more strangers and foreigners, but fellow citizens with the saints and of the household of God."

0: I can't think of any way to celebrate Easter that would be better than partaking of communion and remembering everything that the Lord has done just because He loves us so much. And because He wants us to experience the same power in our resurrection that He experienced in His. Now, I was on Facebook and almost made me change the message I was going to preach, but I saw something that Brother Boyer had posted, and it's where Paul said, that I may know Him and the power of His resurrection. Yeah. Isn't that what you want to realize and experience in your own life? That's the whole reason that He bled and died and was resurrected in the first place, folks, is so that we could. I want to read to you verse 24. And when He had given thanks, He broke it and said, "Take, eat. This is My body which was broken for you. This do in remembrance of Me." Let's partake of the bread. Then in verses 25 and 26, it says, "After the same manner also He took the cup when He had supped, saying, 'This cup is the New Testament in My blood. This do as often as ye drink it in remembrance of Me. For as often as ye eat this bread and drink this cup, you do show the Lord's death till He come.'" Let's partake of the cup. Heavenly Father, we are truly thankful for everything that You accomplished on the cross. And we're baffled by the reason that drove You there. Lord, we thank You so much, even though we don't understand why You would have such mercy and such grace and such love towards people that despised You and treated You so shamefully and who could have never been saved had You not even drawn us near to Yourself, let alone endure all the tortures that You had to go through just so we could be set free. Lord, this Easter we thank You, God, that You rose from the dead and there is no power that is greater than You. And Lord, most of all, we thank You that, Lord, You want us to go on to experience that same power that You have in Your resurrection for ourselves. And You want to raise us above all the attacks of the enemy and all the issues that would fight and try to turn us away from You. Thank You, Lord, for Your concern, for Your grace and Your mercy that You extend and establish in our lives. In Jesus' name, amen. Let's stand. Now tonight, I want to call us down to the altar for a special time of prayer. And here's what I want us to do. I want us to just come down and really meditate about the things that we talked about tonight. I want you to really think for a minute about how much reverence is due towards Jesus Christ simply because of what He endured for us. I want us to really remember what He had to go through so that we could be set free. I want us to think about the fact that even though we could never possibly understand why in the world He would have ever made that decision, He came down and was degraded by His own creation just so we could be brought in right standing with God. I want us to think about the fact that we shouldn't be real somber about this, but the Word of God says we should rejoice over what's taken place, and we should have the proper reaction when we say, "Okay, Lord, You came down and You paid the price so that I could be saved. You rose from the dead so that I could experience all the power that I'll ever need to stay that way. Lord, I want to thank You for everything You've done and are going to do inside of my life. This is no little deal. It's not a stinking ritual or a stinking tradition in my life. It's important to me because I understand and I'm thankful for what it represents." Amen. Let's come and pray.
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3: With our scheduled evangelist. The last three revivals in a row prior to this one, we scheduled them and prepared, and right before something happened, the evangelist couldn't make it. And we're actually in this revival. Isn't that great? I said, amen. And so we're really appreciative, Brother Martin, that you and your family made it. And I was almost reluctant to announce this revival and who the speaker was going to be. But we're here, and God's moving, and lives are being changed. Amen. I so appreciate the Martin family. They're coming right now. Our hearts are open, brother. Just God have his way.
4: Praise God. Praise God. And it's our privilege to be able to be here. I was thinking they were singing, we were worshiping the Lord. You know, to know him is to love him. To know him and love him is to trust him. Amen. And to trust him is to be willing to serve him with all of our heart. I love him tonight. So grateful for this opportunity to be here. And thank you so much for all that you've done for us and making our time here such a blessing. And it has been a personal joy of ours as well to have my aunt and cousin, amen, here with us these few days. And I know last night, Ruth's husband was listening. He's had important board meetings that he had to attend at his job down in Houston. And so he was listening, and he said, I got in late. And he said, I got in, and all I heard was Julie singing. And so it must have been a good service. Amen. But it certainly was a blessing to hear reports of what God has done. And we give God glory. Give him praise for his faithfulness. And there's nothing too hard for God. I'm grateful that my dad's going to be able to stay for a few more days. Amen, Lord willing, and through Friday night. And so we're blessed by that. But so good to see all of you here on this Tuesday evening and trusting the Lord to bless. Praise God. I'm looking forward to that. Praise God. We're going to quote tonight from Isaiah chapter 53. Amen. Praise God. Who hath believed our report? And to whom is the arm of the Lord revealed? For he shall grow up before him as a tender plant, and as a root out of a dry ground. He hath no form nor comeliness. And when we shall see him, there is no beauty that we should desire him. He is despised and rejected of men, a man of sorrows and acquainted with grief. And we hid, as it were, our faces from him. He was despised, and we esteemed him not. Surely he hath borne our griefs and carried our sorrows. Yet we did esteem him stricken, smitten of God, and afflicted. But he was wounded for our transgressions. He was bruised for our iniquities. The chastisement of our peace was upon him, and with his stripes we are healed. All we like sheep have gone astray. We have turned everyone to his own way. And the Lord hath laid on him the iniquity of us all.

shears is dumb, so he openeth not his mouth. He was taken from prison and from judgment, and who shall declare his generation? For he was cut off out of the land of the living. For the transgression of my people was he stricken, and he made his grave with the wicked, and with the rich.

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1: Hallelujah. 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What a Savior. What a wonderful Lord. Glory, glory, glory to God. Oh, we have reason to worship you tonight, Lord.
2: Hallelujah.
1: Hallelujah. Hallelujah. Hallelujah.
3: Praise God. Hallelujah. Well, right before Joy is going to testify for this song, but I just wanted to say I love him because he is my Savior. I worship him because he is my Savior. I also worship him because he is my healer. My healer today. I just felt so impressed to share my healing with you today. God miraculously about 6 o'clock this morning healed my body. I was in such excruciating pain. I found out that I've been in shingles. I've had shingles for 7 weeks. Since our last reservation, I had overdone it and I knew I had, but I just had to keep pushing. And, but God so miraculously healed me.
1: Thank you, Lord.
3: Oh, I tell you, the pain left just like that. Yes, I faced the enemy today. Yes, he's tried to put it back on me, but I believe him. I love my Jesus. He is my healer. He was wounded for our transgressions. He was bruised for our iniquities. The chastisement of our peace was upon him, and with his stripes we are healed. If you need healing tonight, he is your healer. I can tell you he is in the healing business. I also want to thank you. Usually by the time I testify, we're into worship. I want to thank you for loving the Martin family. You've loved us for many years, but you are showing it so much this week. We just feel your love. Thank you for loving our family from here in Texas. This is such a delight to us. We never get to have family fly into a church and be with us. And you have just loved them and you've just accepted them as one of you. And we just thank you for that. We thank our family for coming. I also want to thank Joseph for being with us this week. I know some of you may not know it, but it's been almost 2 years since we've got to have Joseph with us, except for reservation work. And usually we're not singing as a family on reservation work. So if we sing quite a few of Joseph's older songs, that's, oh, I tell you, we're enjoying Joseph this week. I also wanted to share with you that we have our two oldest are married. We have 7 grandbabies now. We're so thankful to be grandparents. I just thought I needed to share a few things with you. Joseph, and then Joanna and Jamin are at OBI. God shocked Joanna this summer and told her, she even told him at OBI, I was so shocked at 23 years old, God called her to OBI. And so she's enjoying this year at OBI. Judson is in Texas working with Brother Randy Snow. Y'all know him in his church. And God's just blessed the Martin family. And I just wanted to share a little bit. Usually now we just have 4 with us. Julie is our oldest one with us. Jaleesa, Jordan, and Joy. And we feel so blessed this week to be here with you. We're so glad that we didn't have to cancel the revival. We're so thankful to be with you. We feel honored to be with you here tonight. Praise God. Thank you for all you've done for us. Praise God. Joy, you want to testify?
4: Thinking about how so many people like live their whole life without doing anything for God, and I know it's such a blessing to be able to be this young and to still have God in your life. It's so good, and I'm so glad that I'm washed in the blood.

0: Amen. I'm glad to be washed in the blood. Aren't you?
1: Amen.
0: Amen. Before church, as I was praying, this one of the phrases of Scripture came into my heart. And I didn't even know where it was, so I looked it up. And it was when Barnabas, whenever in the book of Acts, and Barnabas came to a group of people. And it said, and when he had came and had seen the grace of God, was glad and exhorted them all that with purpose of heart they would cleave unto the Lord.
1: Amen.
0: And I love that. I love how that says that, that purpose of heart, because that's what it takes. Amen. But to know, but to cleave to the Lord, we have to know the Lord. And you know, and sometimes, I don't know if this happens to you, but sometimes in reading the Word or in hearing the songs and in knowing all that we know about the Lord, sometimes we just kind of read it kind of dry. You know, how many's ever been in your Bible reading and you're just got mindlessly reading and going through there? But how? But I wonder if we could get a fresh picture of Calvary tonight. If we could see Calvary once again like it was, what would that do for us? I believe it would revive us. If we could instead, as they say, read between the lines. We're going to sing a song that says, read between the nails. I want us to get a glimpse of Calvary. Because I believe when we see Jesus once again, that we will be changed. That we won't want to live for ourselves. But that we will want with purpose of heart to cleave unto the Lord. Worship the Lord with us this evening.

Hallelujah. Oh, let's give Him glory today. Hallelujah. He has earned and deserved every praise we could ever offer Him. Hallelujah. Hallelujah. Hallelujah. He conquered sin. He conquered death. Hallelujah. Praise God for the power of the living God. Oh, what a wonderful Savior. Blessed Redeemer. Hallelujah.

Hallelujah, hallelujah. Glory to God, glory to God. Hallelujah, hallelujah, hallelujah. Praise the Lord, praise the Lord. Glory to God, glory to God. Don't you appreciate the Lord's presence? Amen. The reminders of His love and His goodness to us. Hallelujah, hallelujah, hallelujah. Glory to God. If you'll be turning with me in your Bibles tonight to the book of Psalms, chapter 32. While you're turning there, I want to begin to tell you a story. We were last year when we were in one of the Eskimo villages in Alaska, Joseph Jamin and I, it's the first time we'd ever been in this particular little village and a little place where you have to fly in there if you're going to get in there. And they had no pastor, had a little church building, but didn't have a pastor, not necessarily a little church building, had a large building because that was, provision was made for that, but didn't have very many people, amen, that would attend there. But we announced we were going to have children's service at 6 o'clock that night, and we flew in there that early that afternoon, on the Monday afternoon, And so they got on their VHF radios and through the village they started passing the word around that we were going to be having special services there. And about 25 to 30 children showed up for the children's ministry, and we were glad about that. They did real good and ministered to them. And then we had announced that at 7 or 7:30 we'd be having adult service. And so at the adult service, we didn't announce it as an adult service. We just called it a revival service because they didn't have regular, as I said, they didn't have a pastor, so they didn't have regular preaching and so forth there. And so anyway, came time and just a few of the children stayed around. But then three adults showed up. And of course, the village wasn't all that large, about 175, something like that, people in the village. But about three adults showed up, and they all had their Bibles under their arms, and they were excited about somebody coming to preach to them. And, you know, we had songs and songs and more songs. Those Eskimo people, they're used to being shut in, and they don't have, there's no McDonald's to run to. There's no malls to go shop at. I mean, and so they do a lot of singing. They love singing. And so we sang and sang and sang some more, and it was time for us to sing, so we sang and preached, and it was time to preach. And I knew that the only message that God had given me for that service, I knew definitely the Lord wanted me to preach a message of His love and His salvation. But I thought, Lord, if I missed it, because these only three people here, and all of them are so exuberant, they testify clearly of their experience with the Lord, and you know, have I missed it? But all I knew to do was just go ahead and preach what God had given me to preach, you know. And so I stood up and started to preach. And 5 minutes into the message, the back door opened. And in walked a teenage girl. She sat down on the second row. And almost as soon as she sat down, she burst into tears. She put her head down, tried to compose herself, and then she raised her head back up and burst into tears again. And just a cycle of that throughout the rest of the message. At the end of the message, I gave the altar call, and she wasted no time. She got right up from where she was and came and knelt at the edge of the platform, similar to this right here, and began to pour out one of the most desperate cries I've ever heard from a human's voice. I've been at the scene of automobile accidents, and I've heard people screaming and crying, Brother Aaron. And that's not a pleasant experience. But I've never experienced anything as desperate as what that girl was. As she screamed and cried and for about 30 minutes, and then after about 30 minutes, she turned around and sat where she had been kneeling and
I noticed one of her shoelaces was missing out of her tennis shoes, and didn't think a lot about it because, especially in those Eskimo villages and remote places, they just make do with what they have. You know, they can't run and get something new every time the need arises. But I asked her, I said, What's the burden of your heart? What are you so desperate about? She said, oh, I just have to know that God would forgive me of all the wrong things I've done. Praise God. Begin to share with her. Praise God. Scripture. I'll tell you more of that story in just a little bit. Reading from Psalm chapter 32, verse number 1. Psalm chapter 32 and verse number 1. Blessed is he whose transgression is forgiven and whose sin is covered. Hallelujah. Also, while you're standing there, if you'd like to thumb over a little while to Ephesians chapter number 4. Ephesians chapter number 4 and verse number 32. And be ye kind one to another, tenderhearted, forgiving one another, even as God for Christ's sake hath forgiven you. Praise God. Praise God. Tonight I want to preach for a little while about freedom through forgiveness. Father, I want to thank you tonight for your presence. I thank you, Lord, for the challenge to worship you tonight, Lord. And we enter into that holiest place, Lord, where we see the blood has been sprinkled. Hallelujah. And that judgment seat becomes the mercy seat. Praise God. Because the blood has been sprinkled upon it. Thank you, Lord, for the provision that has been made for the forgiveness of our sin. And I thank you, Lord, for the freedom that brings to us tonight. Lord, I thank you for every individual that's gathered here this evening. We thank you, Lord, for every person. Thank you for Brother and Sister Hurst. Lord, I ask your special and abundant blessings upon them and upon their leadership and ministry at the church here. Lord, I pray for every worker, Lord, and every prayer warrior, everyone. Lord, those that are visiting here tonight as well, Lord, for your blessings upon us all. And unite our hearts, Lord, to be sensitive to the voice of the Spirit of God in this service tonight. And Lord, we're claiming abundant fruitfulness, hallelujah, from the truths of the Word of God implanted in our hearts. Lord, it would build faith in our souls. And Lord, the application of it in our lives, that is something that will affect and color, Lord, our lives for the rest of our lives here, and certainly with gratitude throughout eternity. And we'll praise you for it in Jesus' name. Amen and amen. Glory to God. Glory to God. Hallelujah. To be forgiven indicates a wrong has been committed. A wrong has been committed. The chapter that we began with there in Psalms chapter 32 could very easily could see it lived out in the life of Adam, who was someone that wanted to be hidden, but instead of getting his sin hidden, he just tried to hide himself. You know, isn't that something? I've often told my children, if they feel like they have to hide to do what they are thinking about doing, that's a pretty good indicator that they shouldn't be doing it. And it's an indicator of a guilty conscience. Just like it was with Adam and Eve, when they knew they had sinned, they knew that they had disobeyed the deliberate, purposeful word that God had given to them, but they felt in their shame and their guilt, they felt the inclination to go and hide themselves away. Why is it that secrecy, amen, is the power of sinfulness? The power of temptation has its grip
through secrecy, amen, to try to hide away. But I'll tell you tonight, amen, the Bible says, he that covereth his sin shall not prosper, but whoso confesseth and forsaketh them shall have mercy. Praise God. And so I want you to notice with me tonight, amen. First of all, I want you to consider with me, amen, a comparison that we have in the Word of God. Ephesians chapter 4, verse 32 says, even as God for Christ's sake hath forgiven you. I want to remind you tonight that it's because of Jesus, amen, for Christ's sake, that God is willing to forgive us. Every one of us here tonight, all have sinned and come short of the glory of God. Every one of us have offended, amen, with a high hand and with boldness and with antagonism and many other things we could describe it. Amen. We have offended the awesome Almighty Holy God. Amen. We have wounded and grieved him and broken his heart. Oh, how many times have we done it? Can you number how many times you've done it? I don't think I could. But God, for Christ's sake, the scripture says, has forgiven us. Hallelujah. How can God forgive sins? Amen. How can God be just? Amen. As I began to speak with Juanita, amen, as she knelt there, sat there where she had been kneeling, and I said, the scripture says, the Bible says in 1 John 1:9, that if we confess our sins, he is faithful and just to forgive us of our sins and to cleanse us from all unrighteousness. I want to tell you, friend, my hallelujah. I'm glad I have that kind of a message to tell. I'm glad I have the joy, amen, of delivering a message like that to a brokenhearted, amen, overwhelmed with sorrow and grief and remorse and guilt. Amen. To tell a girl, praise God.

was wrong. Sometimes that's the hardest words for us to say, is I was wrong. But only through that pathway can we experience the blessing of His forgiveness. May I remind you that for the sake of the great atonement which Christ has offered, amen, we can be forgiven tonight. Through this, for the sake of the atonement, amen, as you look in your Bible, amen, the word forgive, and it's cognates, it's one words that are similar, amen, used 108 times in your Bible, praise God, and many of those is in relation to the Levitical offerings. The offerings that were given, amen, was a continual thing. It said, offer this sacrifice and your sin will be forgiven you. Offer this sacrifice and your sins will be forgiven you. I want to remind you tonight, hallelujah, that the only way you can be forgiven tonight, it's not that God says, oh, I'll just dismiss it, it wasn't no big deal. That's not the way it was. When you look at Calvary, most of the time, amen, we see Calvary, and it really is a beautiful picture of God's love for us. But it's also, amen, a graphic illustration of God's hatred for sin. It's how horrible and deplorable and despicable, amen, sin is, that it would cost a price like this to be able to absolve us and relieve us of our sin only through the sacrifice of the spotless Lamb of God. Oh, think of the cost. Any of you here raise cattle? I know my cousin does. She says that's a good way to have a tax write-off. It's not a very good business, but can you imagine every time you sinned? We'll just use just a simple number, but say it cost you $500 every time you sinned. Pull it out of your checking account. $500. I mean, when they sinned, they had to bring an animal out of their flock, and that was their money on the hoof. I mean, that was their means of money. That was their livelihood. It wasn't just some insignificant thing. Oh, no big deal. Just go get one. I mean, every one of them, amen, amounted to their wealth. That was their inheritance that they were planning to. That was what their living was. I want to tell you, friend, amen, it was no small price, amen, that Jesus offered, amen, in behalf of our sin. It was no small price, my friend. I don't know, amen. Oh, that we would understand again, amen, the price that He paid for our souls. Hallelujah. Oh, thank God. Hallelujah. There's a lot we could say, but I want to hasten on and remind you, amen, that there's a comparison made here. That in view of the fact, oh, I tell you what, as I begin to tell Juanita about that provision of God's word, amen, that through because of the death of Jesus Christ on the cross of Calvary, because He had already borne the shame and the guilt, amen, He was the sin offering for us, though He suffered the penalty, He was not personally guilty, but they laid upon Him the iniquity of us all, amen, as the scapegoat, as the priest would lay his hand upon the scapegoat and confess the sins of the people. Praise God. I want to tell you what, amen, at Calvary, amen, God put upon Jesus, amen, not that Jesus had committed our crimes and our sins, but the Lord laid upon Him, amen, and put upon Him, amen, and confessed upon Him the iniquities, not just of me, that would be enough, amen, to be horrible, but every one of us combined, amen, were laid upon our Savior that day. No wonder, as he anticipated, amen, that cup that He was about to have to drink, amen, when He was in the garden. My Father, if it be possible, let this cup pass from me. I do want, amen, to bear that. But He was willing. Thank God He was willing. And God today, for Christ's sake, is willing and able to be righteous and just, to forgive us. I love Him. I love Him because He first loved me. I love Him for that today, don't you? But we have, as I told her that,

man, and described to her the provision God had made for her salvation. Amen. She was ready to pray again. But this time, it wasn't so much just a venting of her desperation. This time, there was a focus of faith, amen, that realized that it wasn't just a pouring out and a venting of the overwhelming emotions that she felt of guilt and shame. But today, amen, she knew that as she knelt and she began to confess to the Lord, amen, I didn't hear the details of her confession. That was not the important part, amen. But the important part was that she spoke it into the ears of the one whom she had offended, amen. She had offended the Almighty God. Hallelujah to the name of the Lord. And as she did so, it was with a focus of faith. And my, she prayed. And what a glorious, wonderful presence. Well, I tell you what, she raised her head with a sense of peace and assurance that was just wonderful. Oh, hallelujah to God. I'll finish more of that story in a minute. But here, the Bible says here, amen. The Bible says here, we're to be kind and tenderhearted, forgiving one another, even as God, for Christ's sake, hath forgiven us. There is a comparison made that most of us, if not all here, but most of us here tonight have experienced the forgiveness of sin. But the Lord uses, through the Apostle Paul, a challenge to us and reminds us that we are to forgive others even as. Wow. Fully. Completely, freely, amen, hallelujah, divinely. Someone has said, I believe it was Alexander Pope, if I'm not mistaken, to err is human, to forgive is divine, amen. And it's an evidence of the reality of what God has done in our heart that causes us and empowers us and enables us to forgive others. Jesus illustrated this in Matthew chapter number 18, and I'll look there just for a little while here tonight. Matthew chapter number 18, where Jesus was speaking there to his disciples, and the Bible says, then came Peter to him and said, Lord, how oft shall my brother sin against me and I forgive him? Till seven times? It's like he got out his little notepad, you know. Okay, Lord. I got my ink pen. How many times do I have to forgive my brother? He had a brother, you know. Till seven times? Jesus saith unto him, I say not unto thee until seven times, but until 70 times seven. You just need to get a bigger notepad, Peter. You think that's what he was saying? You're going to have to get maybe a backup supply of ink pens to keep marking the little 1, 2, 3, 4/... Keep on until you get how many? 490. Okay. All right, Peter. That's all right, Peter. You're doing good. Here you are at 475, 476, 477. And Peter, you can get excited because you're getting ready to have to be at the end of your limit. You think that's what Jesus was saying? I don't think so. Therefore is the kingdom of heaven likened unto a certain king which would take account of his servants. When he had begun to reckon, one was brought unto him which owed him 10,000 talents. Now according to Haley's Bible handbook, 10,000 talents, a talent is equivalent to $1,000. So 10,000 of those would be more than my bank account has ever shown, but $10 million. Okay? $10 million.
But forasmuch as he had not to pay, his Lord commanded him to be sold, and his wife and children and all that he had, and payment to be made. The servant therefore fell down and worshipped him, saying, Lord, have patience with me, and I will pay thee all. Then the Lord of that servant was moved with compassion and loosed him and forgave him the debt. But the same servant went out and found one of his fellow servants, which owed him 100 pence. And according to the same source, Haley's Bible Handbook, a pence is equivalent to something a whole lot less. According to Haley's Bible Handbook, it's equivalent to 17 cents. And so 100 of those would be only $17. So you've got $10 million as compared to $17. Okay? $10 million that was owed to the king, $17 that was on the horizontal level, a fellow servant. And he laid hands on him and took him by the throat, saying, pay me that thou owest. And his fellow servant fell down at his feet and besought him, saying, have patience with me, and I'll pay thee all. And he would not, but went and cast him into prison till he should pay the debt. So when his fellow servant saw what was done, they were very sorry and came and told unto the Lord all that was done. Then his Lord, after that he had called him, said unto him, O thou wicked servant, I forgave thee all that debt because thou desiredst me. How much was it? $10 million. Shouldest not thou also have had compassion on thy fellow servant, even as I had pity on thee? And his Lord was wroth and delivered him to the tormentors till he should pay all that was due unto him. So likewise shall my heavenly Father do also unto you, if ye from your hearts forgive not every one his brother their trespasses. So we see before us tonight the comparison of forgiveness. I don't go further. I want to talk to you about the choice of forgiveness. The choice. It's a choice you make whether or not you will forgive your brother or sister. It's a choice that you are confronted with. It's not a matter of if there'll ever be anybody offend me or do me wrong. That's not the point. The point is, what will you do when it happens? The choice. I looked at Juanita and I said to Juanita, I said, Juanita, I feel like taking you a step further. I said, I don't always do this, but I feel inclined to do so. I said, I've got you. You're confident. You're assured that God has forgiven you of your sins. And oh, yes, she was. She was so thankful. I said, but I need to ask you to go a step further. Now, will you choose to forgive whoever for whatever? She looked at me intently. She turned her face away from me, over toward the wall. And I have no way of knowing what all she was thinking. But I do know enough about what goes on in those remote Eskimo villages that it very likely wasn't a pretty picture. But as I saw her, she looked, and for a little while, I don't know how long it was, but then she swung her face back toward me with a look of resolution, and she set her jaw, and she looked at me, and she said, yes, I choose to forgive whoever for whatever. Glory to God. And we talked just a little bit, and we prayed again. And before, she had peace. But when she got through praying this time, she had joy. Praise God. Oh, glory to God. Amen. There was a joy that radiated from her spirit. She came in downcast and brokenhearted. Amen. But now there was a sweet joy, a look upon her face, a sweet smile. We got a picture, amen, of her after at the back of the church later. Amen. With the sweetest smile across her face.
Praise God. I want to tell you tonight, amen, there is a choice you can make based on the reality. You say, you don't know what all's happened to me. I may not. And I'm sure I'd weep a bushel of tears if I knew what all had happened. But I don't. But I do know that in comparison with what we need God to forgive us of, amen, anything that happens on a human level, amen, is a comparison. Amen. Like $10 million to $17. Amen. Oh, God, give you grace tonight. God, give me grace tonight to make the choice. I choose to release it. I choose to let it go. I choose to forgive instead of harboring resentment and bitterness and anger. I was talking to a young boy, Dean, up in another Eskimo village of Deering, Alaska. He said he was abused by his uncle till he was 17 years old. He said, but now I'm just waiting for my grandpa to die so I can do that uncle in. I said, listen, buddy, that's not the answer. You need to learn, amen, that God loves you enough to forgive you of all the wrong things you've done. And then he would give you the grace. Amen. I'm talking about God does not call you to do that, amen, before he is willing to forgive you. He says, I'm willing to forgive you. And then as you experience my forgiveness, then you have an understanding and a power to reach out and forgive others. And it's so essential that we do that. It's so necessary. Freely we've received. Freely give. Praise God. Praise God. The choice. The choice. You're making it. Some of you very likely have struggled with that choice. Some of you very likely, every time you hear a certain name, or you remember a certain experience, boy, it just stirs up within you, amen, a boiling pot of resentment and anger, amen. But tonight, I'm saying by the virtue of the fact that God says, for Christ's sake, I'm willing to forgive you of every wrong thing you've ever done, that on that foundation, you can look at anybody and everybody and say, I choose to forgive. Wasn't it Corrie Ten Boom? I don't remember the details of it. I've read it and heard it, but Corrie Ten Boom, that one night after her release from the concentration camps in Germany for their part in protecting the Jewish people, she had watched her own sister Bessie terribly abused and then died there in the concentration camp. And one night she had gotten up and she had spoken about forgiveness and so forth. And as she was greeting people as they were leaving, she noticed in the line was one of the men who was one of the guards that was responsible, she felt like, for the death of her sister. She knew, I've got to make a choice here. And some of you may remember the books and the things, may remember more details than I do, but just suffice it to say, amen, that when he came, amen, and stuck it out his hand to her, she was able to say, I forgive you. Glory to God. I want to tell you something. I'm not talking about something human. I'm not talking about something that you just work it up. Amen. And just try to block it out of your mind. I'm talking about something when you realize that the price that Jesus paid for our soul and the willingness that he has, instead of condemning us to hell for eternity that he'd have ever right to do, he's willing to wipe our slate clean. Hallelujah. And give us a brand new start. Thanks be to God. Hallelujah. And that choice you can make. I'm telling you tonight, there is a freedom that comes through forgiveness. I've talked to you about the comparison. Amen. I've talked to you about the choice of forgiveness. But I want to remind you at the end here tonight that there is a conquest through forgiveness. There is victory. There is freedom. There is a release that comes. Hallelujah to God. Amen. The Bible says that this man that did not forgive was delivered to the tormentors. I'm telling you, there's a lot of people sitting on church
pews that live in torment, amen, mentally and emotionally and spiritually, because they're harboring things in our hearts. I'm talking about a revival that reaches down into our heart and gets a hold, amen, of that spirit of unforgiveness, and that says, God, I believe. You know what we do a lot of times? We just chase those tormentors around. We have problems with this. We have problems with our marriage. We have problems with our kids. We have problems with finances. We have problems on the job. We have problems here and there. And we try to target those little things. Amen. This little skirmishes, but doesn't deal with the root of it. Amen. But the root of it, amen, sometimes is that attitude of unforgiveness and resentment and bitterness. But God wants to set you free tonight. Hallelujah to God. Amen. Those people that have been controlled and give evidences, amen, of powers of Satan working in their lives. I'm telling you tonight, if you'll make that choice, amen, I choose to release it. I choose to forgive. Woo! Hallelujah. Glory to God. I feel that so strongly in my heart tonight. Glory to God. God's willing to forgive us. Why should we not be willing to forgive others? Thank God. Thank God. Read the story about a fellow by the name of Hugh Glass in 1822 who answered an advertisement in the Missouri Gazette for someone to go on a 3-month trapping expedition to the Rocky Mountains. And several guys responded. Hugh Glass was one of them. And make a long story short, one of the fellows, Hugh Glass, was assigned to go on a hunting, you know, exploration, go out and get some food for them and for the group. And he went out there and he got between a mama grizzly and her two cubs. That grizzly mauled him horribly, tore his scalp off and broke his leg and gouged him. And just ripped his back to shreds. And it wasn't a pretty picture. And finally, some of the other men found him. And they came and laid him on a buffalo robe, the story says, and trappers felt like they needed to go on, so the leader of the bunch said, this was in August, the leader of the bunch said, I'll pay if two of you guys will stay behind and sit by this guy until he dies and give him a decent burial, we'll give you extra money. So there's two young boys. Jim Bridger was one of them, 19 years old, and another guy, I can't remember his name, but volunteered. They'd take the extra money and sit by the guy till he died. After 3 days, he still wasn't dead. The other guy talked to Jim Bridger. He said, listen, he said, let's leave this old guy. He's not far from dying. We'll leave him here by this grave that we've already dug for him. We'll leave him right here by it. We'll go on, catch up with our team. They decided to do that. So they took this guy's knife and the gun that he loved so much. They took it. They abandoned him with the guy crying out, please don't leave me. Please don't leave me. They did anyway. They walked on. The guy said later, Hugh Glass said later, he was motivated by such a hatred for those two boys. He said, that's probably what sparked in him the spunk. I'm not going to die. I'm going to catch up with those boys. And I'm going to get even with them. That was in August that happened. But the story says that man crawled and walked and floated down rivers for over 200 miles looking. No one had an idea where those guys were going. He said, I'm going to find them. Finally, it was almost Christmas time. When he came close to the Bighorn River, and he came up on a clearing, he had been following their trail,
And he saw where some cabins were, where those trappers had set up their little crude cabins. He asked around, found out which cabin Jim Bridger was bunked in. He went there and he threw open the door. And when he threw open the door, he wasn't expecting to see what he saw. He saw a crude manger and a little rag doll representing the Christ child laying in that crude manger, trying to celebrate a little idea of Christmas. And he said later, he said, all the hatred and the venom in my heart leaked out of me. And he said, I looked at Jim Bridger, that boy, that teenage boy that took my knife and took my gun and abandoned me for dead. And he said, if a God loves me enough to send his only begotten son to die for me, how can I come and kill you? He said, I forgive you. Oh, I want to tell you tonight, glory to God. It may not be something that comes natural for you, but that's why we're talking about a supernatural power that God can work into a heart. Oh, I'll tell you what, after Juanita got up from that altar of prayer and she walked back toward the back of the building, one of the three adults that was there walked up to me, a man. He said, Brother Martin, he said, I know you don't have any way of knowing this because this is the first day we ever saw you and you ever saw us. He said, but this 18-year-old girl is my daughter. He said, this afternoon, she took her shoelace and a rope and locked herself in her room and was planning to end her own life. She started calling out to her younger sister, you can have everything that's mine, everything I've got. You can have it. I won't need it anymore. And he said, I knew we were in trouble. But he said, I went and broke through the door and I got those things away from her. He said, but by what mercy could it be? I won't ever forget how he said that. By what mercy could it be? That he said, I could tell my 18-year-old girl that was at that point of desperation, I heard they're having church tonight. Hallelujah. In a place where we don't have regular services. In a place where we don't have a preacher. Amen. But I heard on a Monday night we're going to have church. Praise God. Would you come on down? And then to see her experience the grace of God. Hallelujah. I want to tell you what. There's victory. Amen. For souls that experience the forgiveness of God. Amen. And then choose on the basis of God's forgiveness to forgive whoever for whatever. Hallelujah. Would you stand with me tonight? Praise God.

Who can measure a love like God's love for our souls? The compassion, the mercy. Him withholding from us the judgment that we so much deserve. Telling you what, if you're here tonight and you say, I don't feel like God would ever forgive me, then can I ask you, why is it that you have a drawing to come into this service tonight? If it was not a testimony of the fact that God in His infinite love is continuing to draw you and woo you to Himself. He loves you. Oh, if it was just me trying to come up with enough love to forgive for all the wrongs that you may have done, I might come up short. But when you look at the cross of Calvary and you see the infinite price that was paid, where God could be just, could be faithful and just, God could be absolutely right. No one could point a finger and say, God, you messed up. You didn't execute the full penalty of that person's sin. All he has to do is point one more finger back to Calvary and said, oh, yes, I did. The price has been paid. The penalty has been exacted. I can forgive anyone that'll confess and ask me to forgive them. I can do it. Tonight, would you say, Lord Jesus, I'm depending upon you. I know I don't deserve your mercies. Maybe you feel like that publican that came into the temple to pray. And you feel so broken and so ashamed that you feel like I don't even deserve to even lift up my face. But I feel like beating upon my chest and saying, God, be merciful unto me, a sinner. I can assure you, He will have mercy. He will have mercy. We're opening this altar right now. Would you come on? Come on. He's merciful. Though we have slighted Him, still He is waiting the penitent child to receive. Oh, how many times have we talked about the story in Luke 15 about that prodigal son, and we talk about that father. There was such a generous giver to his son, wasn't he? I mean, just open-handedly gave him, distributed to him his living. But that's not what makes us love that father so much, is it? It wasn't his generous giving. It was his gracious forgiving. Oh, I'll tell you what'll make you love the Father tonight. Is realizing how much He's willing to forgive you of. Glory to God. And it'll bond you to Him like never before. Praise God. If you're here tonight and you say, I know I've sinned. I know I've walked away. I know I've not been what I need to be. I know I've done wrong. But tonight I come just as I am. Just as I am, without one plea, but that thy blood was shed for me, and that thou bidst me come to thee, O Lamb of God, I come. Hallelujah. But a step further tonight, you're here tonight, you say, oh, I believe, I've confessed my sins to Jesus, and I've asked Him to forgive me, but I'm up at a crisis moment in my life tonight. I have a choice to make. I have a choice to make. Will I forgive? Will I forgive whoever for whatever? You can make that choice tonight. You can settle it in God's presence. You can settle it. And then however God leads you to go from there, but that you can purpose. And you'll leave here tonight with the conquering victory in your soul. Praise God.
the conquest of forgiveness, the assurance, the peace that passes all understanding. God, it is mercy.

Lord, in their relationships with parents, with siblings, with friends, Lord. Help our, Lord, help husbands and wives where there's been offenses and hurts and disappointments and hurt. Oh God, let there be a responsiveness, Lord. I choose, Lord.

Yes, Lord. Amen. Clear the record tonight, my friend. Clear the record tonight. Praise God. As far as you can't always affect how the results and the consequences of what people have done. You can't always relieve them of all of that, but in your own heart, you can pray like Jesus prayed, hanging on that middle cross. Father, forgive them. Father, forgive them. Oh, God, it's a choice we make. Lord, I pray in the name of Jesus. Grace tonight. Hallelujah. Oh, yes, yes. Tonight's a night of victory for you. Tonight's a night of victory for you. Tonight's a night. Amen. When you come out of the prison house, you come away from the tormentors. They have no more effect upon you. Hallelujah to God. A new freedom in your soul. Praise.

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2: As you're turning, let me remind you of this evening service. Come early to pray. And this evening we're going to have one of our missionaries we support, have supported for years and years, Brother Scott Ennis, will be here this evening to share about the work in Africa. He's always an exciting minister and preacher, and looking forward to tonight what God would have to say through that service. I appreciate our folks, the way that you support missionaries, and missionary offering last Sunday night was a great offering, and I know that's where your heart is, and that's where God's heart is too. Amen. Isn't it good to have your heart where God's heart is? Amen. Praise the Lord. So that's this evening. Get a bulletin throughout the week. We got youth nursing home ministry and our family worship night and junior youth harvest party, and this coming Saturday our Elisha and Esther meetings, and be sure and keep abreast of that. Praise the Lord. Matthew 13. Well, we got the communion coming up to look forward to. We're going to get into the Word. I was trying to get the music started a while ago before church, and my daughter-in-law was sitting on the piano, and I got her and my wife's attention. I said, and my daughter-in-law looked back at me and said, "When you're preaching, I'm going to go." So I better get with it here. Good to see Brother Jerry here. I'm sure he'd rather been here last Sunday too. So good he's here. Praise the Lord. Matthew 13, the parables of Christ. We're hearing what Christ had to speak to us. Let's read Matthew 13, verse 44. "Again, the kingdom of heaven is likened to a treasure hid in a field, the which, when a man hath found, he hideth, and for joy thereof, goeth and selleth all that he hath, and buyeth that field. Again, the kingdom of heaven is likened to a merchant man seeking goodly pearls, who, when he had found one pearl of great price, went and sold all that he had, and bought it." I want to preach this morning on purchasing the pearl. Purchasing the pearl. Any person that truly recognizes the matchless worth of having Jesus will give all to gain Christ. When they really come to understand who Jesus is, they'll surrender all to gain Christ. Let's pray. Heavenly Father, I pray you'd move by your Holy Spirit. Shut up my heart to the truth. Lord, you know every heart here, everything the people have faced this past week and will face the week to come. And I pray, Lord, you just move in our hearts, prepare us and speak to us and talk to us. And Lord, may through all the preaching we be aware of what we have by having Christ. Oh, what wonderful, wonderful gift and treasure that we have from you and your Son, Jesus. In Christ's name we pray. Amen. God bless you. You can be seated. It was almost a footnote to the news, so I'm not sure that you latched on to it this week. But in Iran, there was a pastor, Yosef Nadarkhani. 2 years ago, he was arrested in 2009. Now, Pastor Yosef had been a Muslim, but he heard the gospel of Jesus Christ, and it touched his heart. And he converted. He became born again. He became a Christian. God called him to preach. He started a church. He pastors a church. In 2009, the Iranian government arrested him for apostasy, from leaving the Islam belief and from trying to convert Muslims because Joseph preached the gospel. For 2 years he's been in prison. They keep bringing him to court and giving him an opportunity to recant his faith, to denounce Christ and return to the Islamic faith. This week on Wednesday was the third opportunity they gave him to denounce Christ. But he stood in court and said, "I will not denounce Christ." And the sentence was, this Friday, he was to be put to death. How could he, knowing he was facing death, all he had to do was denounce Christ and he could have went on his way. How could he stand there and say, "I refuse to denounce Christ. I refuse to turn from Christ"? How could he face that knowing the sentence was death? I'll tell you how. He knew what he had in Christ. He had purchased the pearl. Hallelujah. He knew the treasure he had in Jesus. I read an interview this week of an esteemed philosopher. And as the reporter was interviewing him, he got the philosopher to talk about Jesus. And this philosopher, who's one of the smartest men anywhere, he began to talk about how Jesus, by suffering on the cross, has entered into our suffering. And the philosopher, Kreeft is his last name, he began to weep and cry and say, "Oh, I love him. That's why I chose him. I love him. He's entered into our Oh, how could a man with such intellect, a philosopher, weep and cry when he's talking about why he's purchased a pearl? He knows what he has in Christ. How many knows what you have in Christ this morning? Oh, what a treasure. Oh, what riches. Oh, what a wonderful thing. We have Jesus this morning. Praise the name of the Lord. As we've been doing these parables, we're going to answer the question, first of all, what is going on? Brother Tim, just a little. Amen. What is going on? The kingdom of God through Christ had come to Palestine, but most in that crowd didn't even recognize it. Here they had the Messiah right in front of them. Jesus, he's offering hope. He's offering life. He's offering eternal life. He's offering heaven. And they don't even realize it. They refuse to even note it. The Messiah the Jews had longed for was standing in front of the Jews, speaking to them, and very few of them even took note. Amen. Very few of them let go of their pride, let go of their sins, let go of their prejudice, let go of their preconceived ideas enough to recognize and accept their Messiah. He said, "I came into my own and my own received me not." Amen. There he stood, the matchless treasure of heaven, the desire of the ages, the hope of every prophet, the longing of every mankind, stood there and they failed to recognize and accept him. That's what Jesus, amen, is going on when Jesus gives this parable. The greatest moment of these people's life, the greatest opportunity of their lives has come to them. Amen. Here is the answer to their problems. Here is their hope of eternal life. And yet they fail to recognize it. And many of them walked away that day and never even knew whom they had rejected. Oh, but there was a few in the crowd. There was a few that recognized what Jesus was offering. Their fishnets hit the dock. The tax money rolled off the table. Amen. They left their homes. They shut the doctor office door and they followed him. Why? They recognized that in that man Jesus was the eternal treasure and riches of God, and they purchased the pearl right there. Hallelujah. Oh, glory to God. How many's recognized what you have when you have found Jesus? That's what's going on. What is the earthly illustration? Actually, there's two this morning. They go together, both of them very short. Jesus said, "The kingdom of heaven's likened to a treasure hid in a field, the which when a man hath found, he hideth, and for joy thereof goeth and selleth all that he hath and buyeth that field." I want you to notice This man, if he had to go buy the field, he wasn't the owner of it. He's just a farmhand. He's just a day laborer. You may be asking, what is a treasure doing in a field? Well, if you look in the map, that little piece of land we call Israel today connects three continents. And the armies and merchants of three continents had their crossroads in the land of Palestine. Not only do you have the caravans coming through with the goods, you have the armies marching through to battle from one continent to other. And every time they passed through Palestine, they picked up a few spoils from the people on the way. And people were accustomed to getting the news, another army's on the march. And they would gather together the valuables of their house, the coins, the jewelry, whatever valuable they have. And they would run to the field and they would dig a hole and bury it until the army had passed by and the danger was over with. But why was this treasure in this field? Well, the man had buried it to preserve it from the marauding armies. But either one or two things happened. Either those armies killed him, or he died before he ever revealed where he had buried the treasure. Amen. One of those two things happened. But now we have this farmhand. He's plowing in the field and his plow strikes a foreign object. He knows that doesn't sound like an ordinary root. It doesn't sound like just another rock. There's something different in the sound. Either that or the heaviness of his ox fell through in the cavity where the treasure was buried. But that farmhand knew there was something different that day in the field. And he began to dig down there. And when he dug down there, they hid their treasure, not in chests as we would picture it in our Western mind. They hid their treasure in clay vessels. But when God hides his treasure in clay vessels too. How many knows we have this treasure I'm preaching about in these earthen clay vessels? Oh, but the man dug down and got the clay vessel. And in the clay vessels was a treasure of coins and gems and jewels. The man immediately filled in the hole over the clay vessels. He went and took every animal he had, every bit of land that he had, every house, and he sold it all. Went to the owner of the land and said, "Can I buy the land? How much you want for it?" The man didn't really want to get rid of it, ask a high price. And the man said, "Here's some money. It's all I got, but I'm buying the land." He bought the land. Why? The Bible said it was with joy. He had found the treasure of treasure. Oh, there was no begrudging putting the coins on the table. There was no begrudging paying. He means selling everything he had because he had the joy of finding the treasure. Hallelujah. He purchased it all. You may be thinking here, wasn't that wrong? Amen. He knew it was in the other man's field. But in that time like today, there's still kind of a rule finder keepers. I mean, we as Christians, we try to find out who owns it. But if that man who owned the field knew that that treasure was there, he never would have sold it. It wasn't his treasure. Even you find a $100 bill on the floor of Walmart. Walmart don't own that $100 bill. Somebody does. If you're kind, you'll ask them. I wouldn't suggest you go to the service desk and have them give out an intercom message. Did you lose a $100 bill? If you did come, someone's got it up front. I don't suggest. I mean, we Christians, we'd try to find who owned it. But the point is, it wouldn't be Walmart's $100 bill. It wasn't this man who owned the field's treasure. Someone else had buried that in the ancient history past. But the point is, Jesus isn't trying to say that this man was even right in buying the treasure, buying the field to get the treasure. What he's pointing out is, look what took hold of that man when he found the treasure. He was wise enough to recognize what he had found. He was willing enough to sell everything. He took ever stringent, ever drastic measure possible to obtain that treasure, and he did it with joy. The point is, Jesus was saying, "I am the treasure in your midst. Are you going to give all? Are you going to come to me with joy? You can have the treasure that I am." Can you say amen? That's the illustration. But then Jesus gave another illustration. I want to tell you, by the way, everything that man gave up to purchase that field was more than compensated for by what he found in those jars. I want to tell you, whatever you give up to become a believer will be more than compensated for by what you have in Christ. Amen. Second parable. Again, the kingdom of heaven is likened to a merchant man seeking goodly pearls, who when he had found one pearl of great price, went and sold all that he had and bought it. Pearls were really in vogue in Christ's time. They hadn't always been in history, but it was kind of a fad and a fashion right then. Everybody wanted a pearl. The world of Christ was crazed over them. But see, the thing different with the pearl than the first treasure, it wasn't just the pearl's value, but it was also its beauty. Can I tell you, with Christ, it's not just his value to us, it's his beauty to us. Isn't he wonderful? Glorious. Hallelujah. Amen. When Brother Brian cries out, "What a Savior!" he's not just saying, "Oh, how valuable." He's saying, "Oh, how beautiful a Savior that we have." Hallelujah. That pearl, the man who found the treasures in the field had done it almost accidentally. He had stumbled upon the treasure. But the man who purchased the pearl, he had been looking, not necessarily for that pearl, but he had been looking for goodly pearls. I see a difference here. I know everybody that's seeking is really seeking for Jesus, but some don't know they're seeking, and they almost stumble upon him. Amen. There's a track in the break room at work. A Christian neighbor moves in. They almost stumble upon this. Someone invites them to old-fashioned Sunday, and all they hear is pie and fried chicken. They don't really know what they're getting in on. And they come to church, and the preacher preaches, "For God so loved the world that he gave his only begotten." They kind of stumbled over it. But when they heard it, they recognized the treasure. That's one kind of person. But there are those like the merchant seeking the pearls. They're looking for truth. They're looking for reality. They're seeking for something that's set up. They're on a quest. They're on a search. Those kind of people can find the treasure as well. Oh, hallelujah. I believe there's people in your neighborhood, at your workplace. There's folks at the grocery store. They're looking for something to satisfy. And we have the treasure. Hallelujah. Praise the name of the Lord. What was Jesus driving at? I'm going to have Brother Mike here put the two different parts from the two different pearls. Let me try that again. Parts from both of those parables. And you're going to see the parallel between them two. First of all, in the first parable, he talked about treasure. In the second, a pearl of great price. Him and I have already been preaching it. But what was Jesus driving at? First of all, we should realize what we have found when we have found it. Both of these realized what they had found when they had found it. When you found Christ at youth camp, you didn't find just a good feeling, the excitement of the night. You found a great treasure. Amen. You know, the sad thing is, this really saddens my heart, but there are people that hear the truth week after week. Their parents bring them to Sunday school. They grow up in the youth group. There's folks that sit on a pew week after week and hear the truth and never really realize what they have found. Matchless. Value above all value. Many never recognize the value of having heard of who Jesus is. Amen. They're presented Christ through a message. The preacher pleads, the Holy Spirit through the preacher pleads to give your heart to Christ and preaches Jesus, and they don't even realize and take note of what a treasure Christ is to them. Can you say amen? You know, they have that antique roadshow program, and those appraisers will get on there and I'll make something up. There's a vase. They begin to talk about this vase and they'll ask them, "Do you realize what you have?" "No." "Hey, how much you spent?" "I bought it for $5 at a garage sale." "Do you realize what it is?" "No, I don't know what." "You realize who made it?" "No, I don't." And the appraiser will go through all that and say, and the price, you know, a good price, a conservative price would be $50,000 at auction. And the person's eyes get big, and then the appraiser will say, What have you been doing? Have you been showcasing us? What have you been doing? Oh, we've been keeping our spare chains in it. You know, we come in at night, we just throw our spare chain. They never recognized what they had. Amen. There are some folks that have been introduced to Christ and never recognize who He is. I'm telling you, He is matchless. Paul said in Ephesians 3:8, unto me who am the last and the least of all.

Amen. Christ is the riches of glory. Do you have him this morning? Do you recognize what you have? Hallelujah. And then in the parables, it says, when a man hath found the treasure in the field, the man seeking for the pearls, when he had found. Jesus trying to get across that once they were confronted with the thing of value, they were called to a decision. Were they going to have it or not? When they stumbled upon this, when they found it in seeking, they now, when they found it, were faced with a decision. What would they do with what they had found? There came a day when the farmhand found the treasure. There came a day when the merchant found the pearl. Amen. There was a day when God allows an individual to come face to face with their Savior. And I'm telling you, when that day comes, we are faced with the decision, what are we going to do with what we have found? Are we going to make it our own? Or are we going to walk away and leave it behind us? I believe it could be that way this morning. You're here. You don't know Jesus, but from the very beginning, when we begin to sing all the blood of Jesus, God was showing you, you have found the thing that will cleanse you, change you, amen, make you a new creation. Amen. You have found that. And now you're faced with a decision. What are you going to do? Are you going to make it yours? Amen. Hallelujah. Finding a treasure would never happen to that improbabilities. Finding treasure would never happen to that farmhand again. Finding that particular pearl would never happen to that merchant again. That was a passing opportunity. I've seen God give people opportunity to accept him, and they've let Christ pass them by. They've let the opportunity come and go and never accept him. Oh, what a sad thing. A rare occasion that called for a decision. Don't let the opportunity, don't let the impulse come and go. Don't let that moment of God talking to you, that conviction, come and go. Now, only in the treasure parable it says this, for joy thereof. It doesn't mention it with the merchant, but if he'd been seeking goodly pearls, when he found such a specimen as he found, I guarantee you he got all excited too. Oh, hallelujah. I want to tell you this thing about Jesus. He's so wonderful. Amen. It's not something that's sad sack and sour. Amen. Notice what the farmhand, the Bible said, for joy. You mean when I get saved, I got to give up dancing and drinking and all that mess out in the world? Well, that sounds sour to me, but I guess if I'm going to be saved, I'll go ahead and give it up. I'll just go ahead and give. I'll sow my wild oats and have my fun, but now I want Jesus, and I'll have to give all that up. Oh, it's like a funeral. Amen. I'm telling you, getting saved isn't like a funeral. The Bible said, for joy, he sold everything that he had and purchased that field. I'm telling you, when you really find Christ, hallelujah, you ought to be excited. You ought to be joyful. You have found what your heart desired. For joy thereof. Then it said, of the treasure in the field, he goeth and selleth all that he hath. The man seeking pearls went and sold all that he had. They gave it all. I want to tell you, you can't halfway accept Christ as Savior. Let's try that. Lift your hand. If you're halfway happy, you might be saved. You can't halfway be this. You can't halfway confess, halfway give your life to God, halfway be born again. He asked for our all. You know why he asked for our all? Because he gives us his all. Oh, I wish somebody would shout, what a treasure. When you recognize what it is, you'll give your all. You can't invest just a little bit, a fraction of your life. You can't just devote one compartment or one day to serving Christ. It's all or nothing. Hallelujah. The Bible says of Moses in Hebrews 11, just one verse here, esteeming the reproach of Christ greater riches than the treasures in Egypt. For he had respect unto the recompense of reward. Moses had it all. He had the treasures of Egypt. He had position. He had power. He had wealth. He had it all. But he gave it all up for Jesus Christ.

Why? Because he realized the treasure of Christ is greater than the treasures of Egypt. Oh, hallelujah. I'm telling you, the world has a few things. But when you come face to face with Jesus, the treasures of Christ are more than the treasures of Egypt. Hallelujah. Glory to God. What did they do in the parable of the field? He buyeth that field. The man with the pearl, he bought it. He bought it. I was telling Andrew a few days back when I was his age, a little older, in my grandparents' backyard. I went and got my grandpa's auger, hand auger, fence post digger. It wasn't the clamshell kind, it was the turning kind. And my friend and I, we got some jars and we began to put things in it, treasures, coins, and a little time capsule. And we dug that auger down in his yard as deep as we could get it, about 3 feet, pulled it out, put that jar back in it, buried it, put a tuft of grass on top of it, looked to the tree over there in the fence line, counted off the paces somewhere else, made a treasure map. Brother Leitner later lived in that house. You never knew you had a treasure in your backyard, did you? I told Andrew about that. He said, "Dad, is it still there?" And I said, "Probably so." He said, let's go dig it up." I said, "The tree's gone. The map's gone. I wouldn't know how to find it. We'd have to dig up the whole backyard." But Brother Brock, if I could assure you that there were several jars there, Brother Bill, of gold coins. That house went up for sale a few years back. You'd been selling your chickens to buy that house. Hallelujah. They went and they bought. You would have bought that house because the treasures came with it. Oh, hallelujah. You know why some people have trouble serving God? They've never really bought into this thing. They like the good feeling. They don't want to go to hell. But they've never invested their life. They've never given their all. But I'm telling you, if you really realize what a treasure he is, oh, you'll give your all to the Lord. You'll surrender everything to him. You'll invest your life in it. They bought the thing of value. Now listen, we cannot buy salvation. Jesus is not trying to say that. But here's the thing. We can't have salvation and hold on to the thing of the world. When we let go of that thing, we're not buying salvation. We're just getting into a place where we can receive what God has. Hallelujah. Hallelujah. You got a girlfriend. She's out in California. You're about 26 now, all right? Amen. You're in love. You want to get married. But her mom's sick. She said, "I really want to get married right now, but I can't leave my mother." You say, "Well, I got a house here. I got a car. I got a job." She said, "I know, but I really love you." And you say, "I love you too." Amen. You say, "What I'm going to do, I'm going to sell the car, sell the house. I'm going to get on the bus or the airplane. I'm going to come out there. We're going to get married." Hallelujah. You didn't buy her love. You didn't buy your marriage. You just realized you were transferring what you had here into what you're going to have there. Hallelujah. You just took the value, what little that it was, that you invested there, and you put it in a better investment. He bought the field, but when he got through what he had in the pearl, amen, he had everything and more than what he had out there. And when you invest in Christ, you have everything you ever had there and far much more. Hallelujah. Can you say amen? Those that scoffed about these two when they were selling their all soon had cause to envy when they realized what the two ended up with. People make fun of you giving your all, but not when they realize what you end up with. They appeared unwise, Brother Keith, to sell everything they had until it was made known what they had gained. Oh, hallelujah. I don't want to embarrass you, Elizabeth. Will you stand up for a moment? Elizabeth sang Wednesday night. I've noted, I'm not around the youth a whole lot now, but I've noted in recent months
her dedication to the Lord. She goes to public school. She lives for God. She puts her heart into it. Amen. You know why? Because she's got it. She realized that what's in Christ, what she has found in Jesus, she'll never find out there. And so she said to the world, I'm selling you. I'm going to gain Christ. Thank you, Elizabeth. Hallelujah. Luke, will you stand up for a minute? This is a college kid. College young man. I've watched college students. All of a sudden, their professors know everything, and I'm not meaning professors. I'm talking about the ones that teach things that are goes against the Bible. The professor knows everything. Amen. Life has far more to offer than this serving God stuff. But I've watched Luke. He's in his second year of college. He stayed committed to the Lord. He stayed involved. He's singing in the choir. Why? Why? I know there's training. I know there's upbringing. But for himself, he's looked at Christ and he's looked at the world. And so all the treasure in Christ is far better than all that out there. Hallelujah. Oh, hallelujah. Brother Brian, Sister Sarah, will you stand up? Amen. They could have done a lot of things with their life, devoted themselves to different careers. Why do they stay here with the young people and in the church? Why do they devote their life to this? I'll tell you why. They looked at Christ and what's in him, and they looked at all the things else, and they say, oh, I choose Christ. That's a far greater value. I want that. That's where my life is going to be invested. Thank you. Hallelujah. I said hallelujah. What I have found in him. Hallelujah. Oh, praise the name of the Lord. Philippians 3, Paul said, but what things were gained to me, those I counted loss for Christ. Yea, doubtless, and I count all things but loss for the excellency of the knowledge of Christ Jesus my Lord, for whom I have suffered the loss of all things, and do count them but dung, that I might win Christ. Paul chose the treasure. All right, last of all, what do we do with these parables? Amen. I'm telling you, it's true today. We need to realize who Jesus is. Amen. I'm going to take a breath, and Livy's going to sing for me a song we know and love. Amen. You may want to sing with her, but wait till you hear her sing.

dirty joy in that. My Katotas, he said, 2/3 of the guys in the barracks say that they're Christians. He said, no, no. Let's sing it just once. I know we got communion. I got to wind down. But let's sing it the right way just once. We have found the treasure. We go with joy. Sell all that we have. Let's sing it just a chorus.

0: That's the way it ought to be. Thank you. You can stay there, play if you want to or whatever. Believer, what should we do? Don't fail to realize the wonderful treasure you have in Christ. Many begin to fail to recognize and realize what a great value this salvation is, this eternal life. They let the smallest carnal temptations turn them back. They let the smallest offense become an excuse not to serve God. They let the approval of their peers cause them to lay down God's work for their lives. They let the discouragement of the moment cause them to let go of Christ. I'm telling you though, if somebody walked up and handed me a briefcase and I opened it up and there was $1 million in it, I don't care how black things looked at the job. I don't care how discouraged I might be. I don't care who's sick in my family. I don't care what the neighbors are saying. You're not going to get me to let go of the handle of that briefcase with the million. I'm telling you, when you realize what you have in Christ, it don't matter who's sick or not sick. It don't matter what your friends at school say. It doesn't matter the persecution at work. You know what you got a hold of, and you're not letting go. Hallelujah. Secondly, believer, don't bemoan what you gave up to serve Jesus. I know people mean well, but sometimes their testimonies are confusing. They say, if I hadn't given my heart to the Lord, I could be a famous ball player now. If I hadn't served Jesus, I could be rich. Oh, if I wasn't going to church, I'd be having a lot of parties, a lot of fun. Amen. Listen, a Christian doesn't bemoan what he gave up to serve Christ, to have Christ. He's like Paul. He said, all of that meant so much to me, it's nothing more than trash compared. I don't bemoan what I have given up. I know what I have. Hallelujah. I know what I have. We used to sing, hallelujah, I have found him whom my soul so longed to crave. Jesus satisfies my longing by his grace. I now am saved. And then, believer, don't ever trade the treasure of Christ for something else. I know it's not in Jesus' parable, but I want to note that there were not only buyers in the parable, there were sellers too. That man sold that field and lived to regret it. That man in the market sold that pearl to that other merchant. He lived to regret it. There's sellers in this parable too. I've seen sellers in the house of God. Amen. I've watched young people that really had a hold of something. Their heart's on fire for God. I've watched them sell out for Christ. And I'm telling you, whatever you get for laying down Christ, you got cheated. You got ripped off. It's not a time to sell what you have. It's a time to keep a hold of it. Hallelujah. If all can't be given to gain Christ, or can be given to gain Christ, then Christ can also be given up for something else. What about it, believers? Don't let the passing moment dictate to you the value. That's what Esau did. He had the blessing of the family. He had the priesthood of the family. He stood to inherit even the double blessing, the double inheritance. But he got hungry, and when Jacob had a pot of beans, the Bible said Esau sold his birthright for a pot of beans. And we shake our heads and say, how could he do that? How could he turn down the family inheritance? How could he turn down the promise of Abraham for a bowl of beans? How could? But Christians do it all the time. Amen. You don't have to. Even in the passing moment of temptation, you could say, no, I don't want beans. I want the blessing. Hallelujah. I'm going to hold on to Christ. Last of all, believer, don't let your life reveal that you don't recognize what you have in Christ. Some people stand in church and proclaim that Christ is everything, and then they go out to the world and seek joy and fulfillment in something other than Christ, and the world takes note of that. You said Christ was everything. Why are you at our party? You said Christ is everything. Why are you gambling, playing cards and gambling with us? You said Christ is everything. I'm not even a believer. Why are you going out with me? Amen. Don't let it be so. If we have said Christ is everything, then may everything of our life and living make the statement to the lost, Christ is everything. What should we do? What about the unbeliever? If you're here and you're not saved this morning, you too don't fail to recognize what a wonderful treasure Jesus is. I speak hypothetically, but give me a second to do so. I speak tongue in cheek, but sometimes I tire trying to convince the unbeliever that they ought to want Jesus. I shouldn't have to tell them they should want Jesus. They should recognize He's everything they need. Try to beg people to pray and give their life to Christ, to see the value in this. If you're an unbeliever here, you shouldn't need anyone to convince you. You ought to look full in His wonderful face and say, He is what I need. He's what I've been looking for. If you're here and you're an unbeliever, don't let the moment pass when you're confronted with the offering of Christ. I've seen those that let the moment pass. The Spirit was here. God was calling. The Spirit was wooing. The Word of God had come forth. It was the moment to wrap both arms around the feet of Jesus and say, oh Lord, forgive me my sin. But they let the moment come and go. And the sad thing is, for many, that moment will never come again. If you're an unbeliever and you're here and this is your moment, oh, you can see the treasure. You can see the pearl of Christ. The Spirit of the Lord is dealing with you. Don't let the moment pass. Sell everything you have. Buy into Christ. And last of all, unbeliever, don't look at what you give up to serve God, but look at what you will gain. I've already preached that a lot, but the missionary Jim Elliott, you've heard it many times, that gave his life on the mission field, stabbed to death, speared to death. He said, he is no fool who gives up what he cannot keep to gain what he cannot lose. He is no fool to give up what he cannot keep to gain what he cannot lose. If you're an unbeliever, whatever you give up, you're just giving up what you could never hold on to anyway, and you'll gain what you can never lose, eternal life. Oh, hallelujah. What about the church? What should we do? Two things, and I'm done. We must remember ourselves that we share the best news there is, not bad news. Even what we have to offer to this lost and dying world isn't bitter tasting medicine. It's not bad news. We got good news. We're offering the treasure of heaven to lost and dying and hungry and emancipated mankind. Amen. We're offering it to them. Secondly, church, here in the church, in all that we do, in every activity, in every ministry, we must keep Christ central. He's everything in the life of the church. He's everything in the... We don't have anything else of value to offer. I know we have social things. That's not much value. Amen. We have special events. That's not much of value. We have good facilities. And in the sense I'm speaking, that's not much of value. The only true thing of value that we have to offer a lost and dying world is a crucified Savior who has risen and is coming again, who will set them free and change their lives. Oh, hallelujah. I said hallelujah. Have you found it? Would you rather have Jesus? I close with this. I forgot the man's name. But years ago in the 1800s, before you could transfer money and wire money, an entertainer had spent the last part of his career in Europe, gained quite a wealth doing so. He wanted to move back to America. So he thought of some way he could transfer all his wealth back to America. And what he did, he went and sold everything he had, took all the money he had in European banks, and got to searching until he found one diamond. And he put the value of all his money, liquidated, put the value of all his money, and that one diamond, put it in his pocket, got on the boat to head for America. But on those boats, they socialized, and he got to drinking, and the alcohol began to work on him. He got to bragging about what a diamond he had that represented his whole life savings, everything that he had. Got to bragging about that. They didn't believe him, so he went and got it and pulled it out, showed it to them. They could tell its worth. They oohed and they awed. But in the influence of alcohol, he began to show off a little more. And he threw it up in the air, several feet up in the air. And all the crowd, knowing its value, go, oh, and he caught it. He knew he was pleasing the crowd, so he threw it a little further up, 15, 20 feet. All the crowd, you know, their mouths are open, they're gasping for it. He catches it. He threw it up again about 40 feet. I mean, they're really just all stricken. And then he thought, I'll do it one more time. I'll throw it so high they won't be able to see it. And he did. He threw it up so high they couldn't see it. But before they could begin to see it, and as it was coming down, a wave hit that big old ship, and it lurched. Instead of coming back down to the man where he could catch it, it went and fell in the water off the side of the ship and disappeared in the depths of the sea, representing everything that man had from all his life. Why he got careless, he got reckless, he didn't recognize, he forgot what he really had. Oh, I'm glad I've got Jesus. Amen. We don't need to be playing around with our salvation like that man did his diamond. Once you get him, hold him close to your heart. Amen. Don't let some emotion, some bitterness, some temptation, some this, some that, take Jesus from you. Hold on. Amen. You've purchased the pearl. Keep your grasp on it. Hallelujah. Let's lift our hands and praise God. If you found him, worship him. He's truly wonderful. He's truly wonderful. Do you have a hold of him? Do you recognize what you have in Jesus? Hallelujah.
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3: Reading of the Word, 2 Thessalonians chapter 2, verse 13. But we are bound to give thanks always to God for you, brethren, beloved of the Lord, because God hath from the beginning chosen you to salvation through sanctification of the Spirit and belief of the truth, whereunto he called you by our gospel to the obtaining of the glory of our Lord Jesus Christ. And I'm going to title this just simply, The Gospel Call. Father, thank you for the privilege that we have to be here this morning. And we are aware of our dependence on you, and we are in need of your help, asking you, Lord, to help me that I could be a blessing to this congregation, praying, Lord, that our hearts would be open to the Word of God. I pray, Jesus, that you'd minister to needs in this house, for you are aware of our hearts. You are aware of the needs we brought here this morning. You know, Lord, how to help us. I pray that by the Spirit of God, you would help us in this meeting. We'll give you the glory and honor and praise. We ask it in the lovely name of Jesus and for his sake. Amen and amen. You may be seated. Thank you for being here this morning. We have several visitors with us, and we want you to know we are glad to have you here in the house of the Lord with us this morning. And all of you, we're glad that you're here to worship the Lord. Preaching to you this morning on the gospel call. In this passage of Scripture, Paul has been talking about the second coming of the Lord and the events that surround that second coming of the Lord. And he changes direction here in my text and begins to talk about the saints of God, the brethren, and the blessing that the Lord has bestowed upon those who are called brethren. Those are the people of God. And I want to call your attention to three words in this passage of Scripture. I want you to see that the brethren are beloved, they are chosen, they are called. They are beloved, they are chosen, they are called. That is the record we have here of the brethren, that is the people of God. They are beloved, they are chosen, they are called. First of all, let's think about this term. He says, we are bound to give thanks always to God for you, brethren, beloved of the Lord. You are loved by the Lord. Now, we heard in Sunday school this morning a wonderful lesson on the love of God. Brother Mike taught us this morning about the love of Jesus for us. God so loved the world that He gave His only begotten Son, that whosoever believeth in Him should not perish but have everlasting life. And there is a love that God commended to us. He commended His love toward us in that while we were yet sinners, Christ died for us. But I'm not talking now about the general love of God for souls. I'm talking about the special love of God for His people. And there is a special love of God. You are the apple of His eye. You are precious in His sight. You are the one that He bought with His blood, that He redeemed by His blood. You are precious in the eyes of the Lord. Sometimes we don't think like that. Sometimes all we think is that God is sitting up in heaven just waiting for us to mess up, make a mistake, and ready to throw us out, boot us out, get rid of us, and bring judgment on us. But, you know, that's really not the way God is. God loves you. You are beloved of God. Hallelujah. Praise God. Oh my, when we read in the book of John chapter 14, this passage of Scripture came to my mind. He said in verse 21, He that hath my commandments and keepeth them, he it is that loveth me. And he that loveth me shall be loved of my Father. And I will love him and will manifest myself to him. So there is a special love that God has for His people. You are loved. You are the beloved of the Lord. God really cares about us. He's really concerned about us. He's given to us promises that nobody else has. Privileges that nobody else has. Blessings that nobody else has. I'm telling you, when you belong to God, you are His child. You can call God Father. It makes a difference when you have a relationship to God. Amen. Jesus taught us that we could pray like this. Our Father, which art in heaven. Our Father. Whose Father? The Father of the saved. The Father of the redeemed. The Father of those who responded to His call. Our Father, which art in heaven. You see, we recognize in our prayers right off that we have a relationship to God, that God has brought us into His family and made us one of His children. Now, you don't mean to do, this is not evil, really, that you have particular concern for your children more than you would for somebody else's children. That's not evil. That's the responsibility God gave you. It's the love that He's given you for your own flesh and blood, that you have a particular concern. You have a particular love. You have a particular place in your heart for those people who belong to you, Their blood, your blood is in their veins, and you have a special love for them, and there's nothing wrong with that. That's the way God made it. And this is what we see in God Himself, you see. Oh my, we are His sons and daughters. We've been adopted into His family. God loves you. Hallelujah. Praise God. And I think sometimes we need to be reminded of that God really loves you. Praise God. And has given you some wonderful promises. He said, if you call on my name, if you ask anything in my name, I'll do it. Brother, this is Jesus talking to his disciples. He's talking to his people. You ask anything in my name, I'll do it. Because you are beloved of the Lord. Hallelujah. Do you feel loved this morning? Has God done so much for you that you feel loved? I've told you before, I'll tell you this morning. I feel like a pampered child. God has been so good to me. I feel like I'm loved this morning. Now, I don't always feel that way. There may be some days I wake up with the world on top of me. Days I wake up with so many troubles mounting in my life that I might not feel like I'm loved. But it doesn't matter whether I feel like it or not. I have a promise from God. I have a word from God. God has assured me that I am loved by Him. And it doesn't matter what kind of problems I've got in my life. You are loved by God. No matter what kind of problems you've got, you are loved by the Lord. That's the reason you're saved this morning, is because you were loved by God. Secondly, you are chosen by the Lord. You, from the beginning, He said, He chose you to salvation. Now, this is not a selection of individuals, what we call unconditional election. This is not God arbitrarily selecting a few people to be saved and selecting others to be lost. That's not what we're talking about here. But God chose us in Christ before the foundation of the world. Jesus told His disciples, you have not chosen me, but I have chosen you. It's not of him that runneth, it's not of him that willeth, it is of God that showeth mercy. And God determined from the very beginning who would be saved. He determined that everybody that responded to Him in faith would be saved. And everybody who did not respond to Him in faith would be lost. This is what God determined from the beginning, from eternity past, that everybody who would believe on His Son would be saved, and everybody who would not believe on His Son would be lost. That's what God determined. And we have been chosen in Him. Listen, this chosenness has two aspects: through sanctification of the Spirit and belief of the truth. There's in this chosenness, there is an action by God, the sanctification of the Spirit. The Spirit of God works the will of God in your life. It is God's will to save you. I don't care who you are. It is the will of God to save you. I preached to you some time back, if God had His way, nobody would be lost. If God had His way, nobody would go to hell. But it's God works with us through His Spirit, so that we are chosen through sanctification of the Spirit of God. In order to save us, God sends His Spirit to convict us of our sins. This is part of the sanctifying by the Spirit of God. He convicts us of our sins. He brings us to the place that we are willing to say, I am a sinner. I have transgressed the law of God. I am guilty before God. I deserve eternity in hell. That is what conviction is. When a man is ready to get right with God, he's only ready to get right with God when he becomes aware of the fact, I have sinned against God. I deserve the judgment of God. And there's only one way for me to escape. God has made a way for me through Jesus Christ our Lord. The sanctifying work of the Spirit begins in conviction of sin. This is before we ever get saved. Did you know that there were people in the past when the Holy Ghost was working so strongly in this country and revivals in the past that people would get under conviction of sin
4: and clean up their life on their way to Christ more than people who claim to be filled with the Holy Ghost today? Oh, yeah. I mean, people would clean up their life under conviction of sin. The things that God was dealing with them about, they'd start laying aside those things. Not in order to be saved, but because the Holy Ghost was convicting them of that, and they were realizing that this is wrong. I want to get saved. I want to do right. I want to live for Jesus. And the Holy Ghost was cleaning them up. You know, if that prodigal son had come back to father's house, and he was celebrating life in the far country, he'd have never got back in father's house. It's only because he come back sorry for what he had done, ashamed of the kind of life he'd been living, that father came out and welcomed him back home. You can't come back to father's house celebrating your life in the far country. You can't come back to father's house unless you're ashamed of the kind of life that you've been living. This is part of the sanctifying of the Spirit of God, is He makes us ashamed of the kind of life that we've been living out there in sin. Causes us to realize that we are sinners and brings about a change in our life. We're born again of the water and of the Spirit. That is the Spirit's work, that He regenerates us and makes us new creatures in Christ Jesus. Changes our attitude about God. Changes our attitude about sin. Makes us aware of the fact that God loves us and that we can be saved through the death and burial and resurrection of Jesus Christ. The Spirit of God ushers us into the kingdom of God. Did you know it doesn't matter how much a person knows? It doesn't matter how much they hear about the gospel. If the Holy Ghost is not working with them, they'll never make it inside the kingdom of God. It is the work of the Spirit of God that sets us apart, that ushers us into the kingdom of God, that gives us the new birth, that sanctifies our life. It is the work of the Spirit of God. We are chosen through the operation of the Spirit of God, the sanctifying work of the Spirit of God. Brother, we must have the operation of God's Spirit to see souls born again. Do you remember how the Spirit of God brought you to Jesus? You know, sometimes you ought to think about how it was that you really got saved. What did God do to bring you to the cross? What did God do to clean up your life? What did God do to save your soul? How did He bring you? What did the Spirit do? How did He talk to you? How did He deal with you? None of us would be saved this morning if it had not been for the working of the Spirit of God, sanctifying us, setting us apart, bringing us to God, cleaning up our life, cleaning up our heart. We are chosen through the sanctifying work of the Spirit of God. That's God's action toward us. But then there's the response of the individual. We are chosen through belief of the truth. You see, there's got to be a response in us to the truth, to the gospel message. God works with us, but we have to respond to the gospel. We got to respond to the truth. We must believe the truth. God tells us we must believe. God so loved the world that He gave His only begotten Son, that whosoever does what? Believes in Him should not perish but have everlasting life. You know, God is presenting the truth to us along in life. None of us here this morning, I'm sure, have an excuse for not adopting the truth in our life. God has exposed us to the truth. We've had the opportunity to hear it, to know something about the truth, and to do something about the truth. When you hear the truth, listen to me, brother, sister. When you hear the truth, it brings you into accountability before God. You've got to do something about the truth. It brings you into accountability before God. Just above here, we read about those who did not love the truth. God gave them over to believe a lie because they did not believe the truth. It comes a time when, you know, God opens our understanding. We can see the truth. We can know it. We can believe it. We can understand it. But if we don't act on it, if we don't take advantage of that moment that God, through the Spirit of the Lord, opens our mind and we see the truth about ourselves, we see the truth about salvation, and we don't do anything about it, we go on rejecting the truth. This is part of the judgment of God on sin. There came a time they could not recognize the truth. It's called blindness. When a person gets to the point where they cannot recognize the truth. And so this is our response to God. We believe the truth. We accept the truth. We act on the truth. We begin to build our life on the

truth that God gives us through His Word. Finally, there's the call of God. He called us by this gospel unto the glory of our Lord and Savior, Jesus Christ. We've been called. Thank God that the Lord called us. Every one of us here this morning no doubt have heard the call of God. And if you haven't heard the call of God, I trust that this will be the morning that you hear the call of God. You remember Samuel, the little boy lying in the temple. His mother brought him there and she dedicated him to God. And he's working in the temple area there with Eli, the high priest. And he lays down to sleep that night and God comes to his door and calls him, Samuel, Samuel. He jumps up and runs to Eli and said, you call me. And Eli said, I didn't call you, son. Go lie back down. He goes and lays down again, and the Lord comes to his door again and speaks to him and says, Samuel, Samuel. And he jumps up and goes to Eli and said, you call me. And Eli said, I didn't call you, son. Go lay back down. He lays down again. Spirit of the Lord comes again to his door and speaks to him and says, Samuel, Samuel. And he jumps up and runs to Eli and says, Eli, I know you did call me. And Eli recognized that it was the Lord. And he said, son, it's the Lord. Go lay back down. If he comes again, tell him, speak, Lord, for thy servant hears. And so Samuel goes and lays down again and again. The Lord comes and stands in the door and speaks to him and says, Samuel, Samuel. This time Samuel said, speak, Lord, for thy servant heareth. And God spoke to Samuel that day. And he became acquainted with the Lord and became a prophet of God from that day forward. We don't ever know how many times God will come to our door and call our name. But this is part of the blessing of the people of God. We have been called. Called unto the glory of the Son of God. Called unto the glory, the sharing, the obtaining of the glory of the Lord Jesus Christ. Glory begun is when we get saved. Glory consummated is when we go to heaven. And right now in this world, we begin to partake of the glories of Jesus Christ. What is the glories of Jesus Christ? It's the character of Jesus Christ. It's the unblemished character of our Lord and Savior Jesus Christ. His glory is demonstrated in His character. His glory is demonstrated in His power. And you and I share in the glory of Jesus Christ right now in this world. But we're going to share in a greater measure of that glory when Jesus comes back and the trumpet sounds. And we're going to rise to meet Him in the air and be transported to that heavenly home. And there we will enjoy the glory of our Lord and Savior Jesus Christ for all eternity and share in that glory in the heavenly realms for all eternity. You and I, as the people of God, are headed to glory this morning. Thank God. This is the end. This is the anticipation. This is the reward of the saints of God. We're going to participate and share in the glory of our Lord and Savior Jesus Christ. You understand the end of the journey? It makes a difference what road you're on. When you understand that the journey, the end of the journey on that broad road is destruction, the end of the journey on that narrow road is everlasting life, sharing in the glory of our Lord and Savior Jesus Christ. Sister Judy, I want you to come to the piano this morning. I don't think I've done my text justice this morning, but this is what was on my heart, the call of the gospel. I wonder this morning if there's a soul right here, under the sound of my voice, that Jesus is calling you. Calling you to a life of righteousness. Calling you out of a life of sin. Calling you to trade your sins for salvation. Your load for relief. He'll give you the garment of praise for that spirit of heaviness. God will open your eyes to see the truth. Praise God. And so, this is so critical.
that we respond to the truth of God's Word, the gospel message. How much longer we have to hear that gospel message. How many more times will God call us? We don't know. But it's essential that we respond to the call of God. So while Sister Judy sings this morning, we're going to open the altars, give you a chance to pray.

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Today. Nothing else like it. Come, for all things are now ready. Jesus is ready to save you. 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You need Jesus. Would you kindly come to these altars, bow in the presence of Jesus, surrender your heart.

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1: 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Up next, another great message from David Lamb.

0: Luke 23, verse 39. If you have that, say amen. And one of the malefactors which were hanged railed on him, saying, "If thou be the Christ, save thyself and us." But the other answering rebuked him, saying, "Dost not thou fear God, seeing thou art in the same condemnation? And we indeed justly, for we receive the due reward of our deeds, but this man hath done nothing amiss." And he said unto Jesus, "Lord, remember me when thou comest into thy kingdom." Jesus said unto him, "Verily I say unto thee, today," somebody say today,
1: "today
0: shalt thou be with me in paradise."
1: Amen.
0: Let's pray. Father, we love you tonight. We honor you.
1: God, we praise you, God. We thank you, God, for mercy and grace. Oh, thank you, God. Lord, we ask, God, that you would touch the service, touching the preaching, God. Anoint, Lord God, our hearts, God, and our ears, Lord, to receive your grafted word, Lord. Help us, God, Jesus, Lord, that we leave here different than we came, oh God. Change us, rearrange us, God, just according to your will and your plan.
0: Somebody say amen tonight.
1: Amen.
0: And you may be seated in the presence of the Lord.
1: Mighty God, mighty God, mighty God.
0: Yes, I'll undress a little bit here. Do my button. Take my pen off. Luke 23:43. And Jesus said unto him, "Verily I say unto thee, today." It's real important there that you get that.
1: "Today,
0: today shalt thou be with me in paradise." I wanted to read another verse. Now I want to say this so the devil has no space or room to mess with any minds. I've been sitting on this message for about 2 weeks. It just hasn't presented itself, and I say that just for a little insurance. I've been sitting on this for 2 weeks. I haven't changed a thing. Well, I've changed some, studying and praying over it, but the message has been prepared in my heart for a couple of weeks, so just remember that. It may not do you any good, it may. I want to read to you Isaiah 5 and 14. The Bible said, "Therefore hell hath enlarged herself, opened her mouth without measure. And their glory and their multitude and their pomp, and he that rejoiceth shall descend into it." Jesus said unto him, "Verily I say unto thee, today shalt thou be with me in paradise." Isaiah prophesying, saying, "Therefore hell hath enlarged herself and opened her mouth without measure." And I want to preach tonight on paradise lost. Not a very good title, but it's just the best that I could come up with. So here you go, paradise lost. And so now, I know there's a possibility that some of what I'm getting ready to teach and preach to you tonight is going to be new. I believe it's scripturally sound. I'm going to give them scriptures to you, but I'm not as concerned that you get the doctrine as you get the awe of Christ. He's awesome tonight.
1: Amen.
0: Jesus is awesome. And so, if you're still chewing on a little bit of what I'm going to tell you here, just chew on it, but don't lose sight of the message tonight. Now, in the beginning, paradise and heaven were different. Paradise was within the heart of the earth. And you got to understand that Jesus was the Lamb that was slain from the foundation of the earth. It's always been the blood of Jesus Christ that saved men.
1: That's right.
0: The Old Testament patriarchs and matriarchs, Abraham, Sarah, all of them, they looked forward to the coming of Christ. And we're here tonight looking back to that Golgotha experience and his sacrificial death. Now I want you to listen to what the Bible says about those old saints. Hebrews 11:39. "And these all, having obtained a good report through faith, received not the promise." Paradise was basically a holding place for those Jewish men and women that held true to Jehovah God. Yet they never had the opportunity to accept Jesus as their Savior. And I will give you some biblical proof tonight. I'm not in a hurry, and I hope you're not, because there's plenty of scripture. After Jesus died, He didn't go straight into heaven. He didn't go straight into heaven. And we've got ample proof of this, and I want to submit some of it. Jesus' own testimony in Mark 8:31. And He began to teach that the Son of Man must suffer many things and be rejected of the elders and of the chief priests and scribes.

Forward, 1 Peter 3:19, by which also he went and preached unto the spirits in prison. Then I have to read to you Ephesians 4:8-10. Wherefore he saith, when he ascended up on high, he led captivity captive and gave gifts unto men. Now that he ascended, what is it but that he also descended first into the lower parts of the earth? He that descended is the same also that ascended up far above all the heavens, that he might fill all things. Revelation 1:18. I am he that liveth and was dead, and behold, I am alive forevermore. Amen. Amen. That's what he says there. Amen. And have the keys of hell and of death. And I don't want to give you Colossians 2:15. It's just another scripture. And having spoiled principalities and powers, he made a shew of them openly, triumphing over them in it. In these verses, we see here that he was in the heart of the earth for 3 days and 3 nights. The Bible said he was preaching to the spirits that were in the prison house. He was leading captivity captive. He was seizing the keys of death and of hell. He was spoiling principalities, he was spoiling powers, and making an open spectacle of them. Now Christ did not go straight to heaven after he died. As a matter of fact, Acts 1:3 tells us that after his resurrection, he showed himself alive after his passion by many infallible proofs, being seen of them 40 days, and speaking of the things pertaining to the kingdom of God. Even after the resurrection, we know that he hadn't been in the presence of the Father, because he told Mary in John 20:17, touch me not, for I am not yet ascended to my Father. Amen. I want to finish my argument tonight coupling Matthew 12:40 with Luke 23:43. For as Jonas was 3 days and 3 nights in the whale's belly, so shall the Son of Man be 3 days and 3 nights in the heart of the earth. And to the thief hanging on the cross beside him, he said in Luke 23:43, and Jesus said unto him, verily I say unto thee, somebody say today, today thou shalt be with me in paradise. Amen. Today you're going to be with me in paradise. So in summary tonight, after his crucifixion, Christ went into the heart of the earth for 3 days and 3 nights. Yet he told a thief that he was going to see him today. Somebody shout today. I'm going to go into the heart of the earth for 3 days and 3 nights. But thief, today you're going to be with me in paradise. Not only was paradise in the heart of the earth, but so was that place called hell. Now I don't know if they were side by side. I don't know if they were one on top of the other. But I do know that hell and paradise were connected by what the Bible called a great gulf or a great chasm. Perhaps a sea, perhaps a great gulf, a chasm separated heaven and hell. But you got a paradise in hell, and you can see from paradise over into that place called hell. Luke 16 gives us a really good reference to this. Concerning the rich man who went to hell, the Bible says, and in hell he lift up his eyes, Luke 16:23-26. And in hell he lift up his eyes, being in torments, and seeing Abraham afar off and Lazarus in his bosom. And he cried, Father Abraham, have mercy on me, and send Lazarus that he may dip the tip of his finger in water, and cool my tongue, for I am tormented in this flame. But Abraham said, Son, remember that thou in thy lifetime receivest thy good things, and likewise Lazarus evil things, and now he is comforted, and thou art tormented. And beside all of this, between us and you there is a great gulf fixed, so that they that would pass from hence to you cannot, neither can they pass to us that would come from thence. Amen. Paradise was created as a holding place for the old patriarchs and matriarchs. Hell was created for the devil and his angels. Now here's a tricky one. I couldn't figure it out. I've got two theories here. When paradise was created, it could have been one of two places. Could have been whenever Lucifer was cast out of the heavens. And as he created hell, perhaps he created paradise at the same time. I don't know. It could have been after the fall of Adam and Eve, because they would too need somewhere to lodge until the Messiah came.
Well, regardless of when paradise

0: universe was created. And I, like I say, if you agree or don't agree, that's fine. I can give you my notes. You can go over them. And if you've got a better theory, show it to me and I'll come to it in a minute. But that's as far as I can read, as far as I can see. There was a separation between paradise and heaven. Doesn't really matter when it was created. There was a space of time that there was nobody inside of paradise. For several years, paradise heard no footsteps of man. There was no footsteps of woman trotting through paradise. For several thousands of years, hundreds of years, I don't know how long it was. I don't know exactly how long it was, but those, that beautiful God, a place called paradise had no voices. And no one speaking, no one talking. It was just whatever was there, was there. Now, the word paradise means an Eden. E-D-E-N, the Garden of Eden. It is a place of a future happiness. The word paradise was an allusion to the Garden of Eden. A place of blissful rest, a place of happiness. And so for years there was no one occupying this place called paradise. Not until Genesis 4 and 8. Amen. Not until Genesis 4 and 8 when Cain slew his brother Abel. And at Abel's death, he entered into that place called paradise where he would wait for the blessed Messiah. Or as his father Abraham told him about all them years, there's going to be a seed of woman come whose heel is going to crush Satan's head. Amen. Pray for me tonight. I'm feeling like preaching a little weak in the body, but I'm feeling pretty good here. So all them years, Abel's walking around talking to, praying to God. Oh, when's the seed of woman coming? Daddy told me about the seed of woman coming. Daddy told me about that seed of woman gonna come. His heel's gonna bruise old serpent's head. How long have I gotta stay down here by myself? And so I don't know how many years he walked and paced down there in paradise. But in Genesis 4 and 23, the Bible said Lamech murdered a man. Possibly sending Abel a companion. Amen. I want you to see it as he enters. He may not have made it there. He may have went to hell. I don't know. But there's a possibility this man at Lamech murdered went to paradise. And Abel can probably ask him, have you seen him? And the man said, who are you talking about? The seed of woman. The one whose heel is going to bruise the serpent's heel or head. And no, I haven't seen him. I don't know what you're talking about. And time went on. At 930 years old, the Bible said that Abel's father Adam died and went into paradise. I want you to see this wonderful reunion with me. As they embrace, Abel cries out, oh Father, it's good to see you again. I've been waiting all these years to embrace your neck again. Have you seen him? Have I seen who? He said, have you seen the Messiah? Have you seen the seed of woman? Adam said, no, but I heard him tell your brother Cain that your blood was crying from the ground. And I don't know, but maybe it's got something to do with him. Saints of God, for now it was only type and shadow, but no sign of the Messiah. At 912 years old, Seth died. He went down into paradise to join his father, to join his brother, to join his family, but still no sign of the Messiah. And for thousands of years, them old saints filed into paradise. One by one, they entered in. One by one, they marched into paradise. And they asked the same old question over and over. Have you seen him? Who? The Messiah. No, I haven't seen him yet. And so they kept on waiting. When Enoch entered in, they embraced him. And they asked, oh, Enoch, did you see him? He said, no, I haven't seen him. But God told me that the Lord was going to come with 10,000 of his saints. Amen. And so Enoch began to tell everybody. And paradise erupted. They had heard the first glimpse about the Messiah. Years went by, Noah died. And Noah came down into paradise. And they embraced, oh, Noah. And they said, Noah, have you seen him? And Noah said, seen who? They said, the Messiah. He said, no. But after that flood, I saw a rainbow. And God said, there'll be peace. No more flood of water. Hey, I don't know, brethren. It may have something to do with him. Time came, time went. Abraham came down the death's door. Amen. Somebody shout amen tonight. When he entered into paradise, they hugged old Uncle Abraham's neck. They hugged Father Abraham's neck. And they asked him the classic question, have you seen him? He said, no, I haven't seen him. But God sent me up on a mountaintop to offer up my son. God sent me up to the mountaintop to sacrifice my only son. I can hear Abraham say, I don't know how it all fits in, but I think he might have been trying to tell me something. Amen. Abraham had a son by the name of Isaac. Isaac knocked on death's door. When he entered paradise, they asked Isaac, have you seen him? No, I haven't seen him. But God told Daddy to take me up on the mountain and offer me up. He said, I don't know. Maybe it's got something to do with him.
1: Right, come on.
0: Isaac had Jacob. The Bible tells us Jacob came down to death's door. Went into paradise. They embraced Jacob. Have you seen him? Seen who? The Messiah. No, I haven't seen him. And I was on the run. And I laid my head down upon a stone one night. And I had a vision of a ladder that spanned from heaven all the way down to earth. And there was angels ascending and descending. I don't know, brethren, but I've got a strange, sneaky suspicion that maybe that vision had something to do with him. Jacob had a son by the name of Joseph. And Joseph lived and Joseph died. And he entered into paradise. And they asked Joseph, Joseph, have you seen him? And Joseph said, no. But I tell you, brethren, my life was a strange life. It seems that my life had something to do with his. What you talking about, Joseph? He said, I was highly favored of my father Jacob. He said, my birth was a miraculous birth. I was born of a woman that was barren. He said, God raised me up as a leader. When I told my brother who I was, when I shared my breath to my brothers my dream, he said, oh, brothers, they rejected me. I was rejected by my own brothers. I incurred injury by my own brethren. Being put out by my own people. He said, I became a slave in a strange land. Hallelujah. I was thrown down into a pit. I was excommunicated from my rightful place. He went on and he told him I was thrown down into a prison. I started preaching to the broken spirit. And I started running a revival, interpreting dreams and encouraging the inmates. My ministry calls two men, a butler and a baker, to come up out of the prison. One of them lived and one of them died. I came up out of prison, from the prison to the palace. I went from the prison to sitting on the right hand side of Pharaoh. He said, I married Pharaoh's daughter. I married outside of Israel. I was betrayed by for 20 pieces of silver. I was a mediator between Pharaoh and man. Joseph said, boss, I don't know, but I think my life has got something to do with his.
1: Right, come on.
0: Amen. Somebody shout glory.
1: Glory.
0: Well, more time passed, and the stick-bearing, stuttering prophet went to Mount Nebo, gave up the ghost, and he entered into paradise. As he entered into paradise, Moses is pretty famous, I'm sure, down there. And they said, Moses, have you seen him? Have I seen who? Have you seen the Messiah? Have you seen the Deliverer? Moses said, now listen, brethren, I don't know how it all fits in. He said, but God called me out of the backside of Midian over there. And he told me to go down and deliver God's people out of Egypt. He said, I went down, brothers, and I cried out to Pharaoh, let my people go. And he said, I remember sometime in the ministry that God spoke to me. And he said, I'm going to send another prophet like unto you, another deliverer like unto you. And Moses said, I didn't see him, but he's got to be close. He's got to be close. Hey, don't give up yet on all them in paradise. He's got to be close. Amen. Well, this pretty little Moabite woman.
1: Oh, come on, come on.
0: Named Ruth. They opened up the door to paradise. She comes in.
2: Have you seen him? Seen who?
0: The Messiah.
2: I don't know. I haven't seen no Messiah. But let me tell you something. I came out of old Moabite or Moab. I got down in Bethlehem. I was out in a field. I was just picking up, you know, little grain here and there, a little barley. Said I ran into a man by the name of Boaz. I don't really know how it all fits in. But for some reason, I think that Boaz, being my kinsman redeemer, may have a little something to do with Messiah. And so we see paradise erupts again. Another trace of Jesus coming through their ears. They're waiting. They're anticipating. Oh, King David came and King David died. And David walks in and they ask David, have you seen him? And David said, no, I haven't seen him. But I was in a field singing and I was writing a song. And you know what, brothers? A few times as some strange verses came to my heart. I mean, words like, the plowers plowed upon my back. They made long their furrows. He said, I remember another time that the Spirit moved on me. And I just started singing. I am poured out like water. And all my bones are out of joint. My heart is like wax. It is melted in the midst of my bowels. I remember another song I sang, brethren. He said, I may tell all my bones. They look and stare upon me. He said, I don't know, brethren. But all through the times I was singing and playing music, something would come over me and talk to me about somebody else higher than me. Was telling me about one that's going to sit on the right hand. I ain't seen him yet, but I've got a feeling he's not far away. And so paradise erupted again. Hallelujah. Job. Who knows when Job died? I just throwed him in there. Job could be older than any of the Pentateuchs. Job could have been the first one in there. I don't know. No, he wasn't the first one, but he might have been there before Moses or any of them guys. Let's put old Job in there. I'm glad y'all give me a little freedom to preach tonight. If y'all was theologically correct, I'd probably be on the pew tonight. And so we see old Job coming in. And they embraced old patient Job. They said, Job, have you seen him? Job said, who's seen who? Have you seen the Messiah? Oh, well, boys, I ain't seen no Messiah. But I remember the Spirit moved on me. I was praying, Lord, would you send us a daysman? Would you send somebody that can reach their hand into heaven and get the hand of God and another hand down to earth and get the hand of man and unite us? He said, as I was praying, as I was meditating, I heard the Spirit say, for I know that my Redeemer liveth and that he shall stand at the latter day upon the earth. I ain't seen him, brethren. I ain't seen him, sisters. But I've got a feeling he's not far behind. And paradise erupted.
1: Amen.
2: Wow! Revival broke out for another 100 years. However long it was. This crazy prophet ran around naked for a couple years. Had scrolls in his hand. Pronouncing judgment on everybody. His name's Isaiah. Read it in the Bible. Even whatever you want to say, he did it. God said it. He did it. He came. You know what they say over there in the 11th chapter of Hebrews? It says some were sawn asunder. They attribute that to Isaiah. They said he put him down in a log and sawed the log in two. And so I don't know how he got there, but I know he came down into paradise. Now I like this one.
1: Come on.
2: Have you seen him? Seen who? The Messiah.
1: Come on.
2: Well, brethren, I ain't seen him. The one night, I was just praying. And the Spirit began to speak to me. Who hath believed our report?
1: Come on.
2: And to whom is the arm of the Lord revealed? For he shall grow up before him as a tender plant, as a root out of dry ground. He hath no form nor comeliness. And when we shall see him, there is no beauty that we should desire him. He is despised and he's despised and rejected of men, a man of sorrows, acquainted with grief, and we hid as it were our faces from him. He was despised and we esteemed him not. Surely he hath borne our griefs, carried our sorrows. Yet he did esteem him stricken, smitten of God, afflicted. Are y'all listening out there, paradise saints? Surely he hath borne our griefs, Verse 5, he said, but he was wounded for our transgression. Isaiah, tell him what he heard. He was bruised for our iniquities. The chastisement of our peace was upon him, and with his stripes we are healed. Oh, help us, Holy Ghost. All we like sheep have gone astray. We have turned everyone to his own way, and the Lord hath laid on him the iniquity of us all. He was oppressed and he was afflicted, yet he openeth not his mouth. He is brought as a lamb to the slaughter, as a sheep before her shears is dumb, so he openeth not his mouth. It's a long sermon to preach in paradise, and I'm sure he was overtaken by some of this. He was taken from prison and from judgment, and who shall declare his generation? He was cut off out of the land of the living. For the transgression of my people was he stricken, and he made his grave with the wicked and with the rich in his death, because he hath done no violence, neither was any deceit in his mouth. Brethren, I can't help but think that that might have something to do with him. I know they died at separate times, but I would just like to look at the three Hebrew boys coming into paradise. Shadrach, good to see you, son. Oh, man, it's been a long time. Glad you made it out. Have you seen him? Seen who? Oh, the Messiah. Oh, brothers. Oh, brothers. Well, brothers, let me tell you. Everybody else for all these thousands of years saying no. Shadrach, Meshach, Abednego, let me tell you something, brethren. Oh, they tried to throw us in a fiery furnace. We were down there huckabucking and shouting, and said one came down beside us. Amen. Like the Son of God. We have seen him. We have seen him. Where's he at now? They said, we don't know. As soon as the flames receded, he left. But he was there all the time. We were in the furnace. Hey, I saw him. It can't be long now. Are y'all ready for what's coming up? Amen. I've been shouting for 2 weeks trying to preach this one. Hallelujah. Bible said down in Jerusalem, there was an old man by the name of Simeon. Simeon was a Holy Ghost man. Bible said he was a just man and a devout man. What was old Simeon doing? He was waiting for the consolation of Israel. And the Bible said the Holy Ghost was upon him. One day working in the temple, the Holy Ghost came on him. And he said, oh Simeon, you will not see death. I feel the Holy Ghost tonight. You will not see death before you have seen the Lord's Christ. And Simeon began to pace the floor. And there an old Simeon came, and old Simeon died, and he came down into paradise, and they said, Simeon, have you seen him? And he lifted his voice and said, oh, I saw him. They brought

0: hands have handled him. He was there. And God said, all right, Simeon, you can die now.
1: How much you for me? I'll try. Brother Matt, you flip my shoe at you. Have you seen him? This is what Simeon told him. He brought us. I saw him. The Lord told me. Now, I told the Lord, now, Lord, just let your servant depart in peace. According to thy word, for mine eyes have seen thy salvation. He has prepared before the face of all the people alike to lighten the Gentiles and the glory of that people Israel. And they began to shout. Now, obviously, I have no idea what really happened down there. I'm just preaching a little while tonight. I believe they were getting closer to the door of paradise. Every time someone entered in, have you seen him? One evening, a man came in.
2: Come on.
1: He was wearing camel. May have had locusts and honey dripping from his beard. Whew. He's famous in paradise.
2: Come on.
1: I said, have you seen him? John the Baptist at all? I was down in the Jordan River, brethren.
2: Come on.
1: I was baptizing him down there. And I saw him walk out on the banks. He wasn't a baby anymore. He was a grown man. And he said, brethren, you must understand that when it came, I saw something I'd never seen before. And the Holy Ghost showed me it's him that's going to take away the sins of the world. And he said, I baptized him. I held him in my hands and took him under. I pulled him up. I saw the Holy Ghost descend on him. Oh, I was down in prison, brothers. I was in prison, sisters. And I was getting a little weary. So I sent my disciples to make sure one more time it was him. And he said, they came back and told me, he's casting out devils. He's laying hands on the sick. The lame's walking. He's on his way. He's on his way. Amen. We're looking at somewhere probably around 2.5-3 years. Their ears are on the door of paradise. And they're anticipating. Every time the door opens, somebody says, have you seen him? And they say, have we seen who? Now they know him by name. Have you seen Jesus? And they say, we've seen him. He's still healing the sick. And he's preaching the gospel. But they're getting angry with him. And they're trying to get a hold of him. But so far, they haven't been able to catch him. They try to stone him, but he escaped. They try to throw him over a cliff, but he escaped. They haven't been able to get a hold of him. And in paradise by now, they're saying, oh, let him come. Let him come. Somewhere maybe 3 years or so later, the door opens in paradise. And a man runs through paradise. He doesn't slow down. Have you seen him? I have seen him. We

this be after all these years? After thousands of years of waiting. Abel's been there since the beginning. And he's been waiting. He's asked thousands of people, have you seen him? And now there's a thief, an ex-thief. He's running through paradise. And he's shouting to everybody. He's on his way. And paradise began to tremble. And paradise began to shake. Oh, there wasn't a knock on the door this time. But the door was crushed. And the door was kicked in. And the one that they saw walk through this time, all stood in the midst of 7 golden candlesticks. All was clothed with a garment down to the foot, a girdle about the path of the golden girdle. His head and his hairs were white like wool, as white as the snow, and his eyes were as a flame of fire, and his feet like unto fine brass, as if they burned in a furnace, and his voice as a sound of many waters. And he had in his right hand a 7 stars, and out of his mouth went a sharp, a two-edged sword, and his countenance was as the sun shining in his strength. And oh, help us, Holy Ghost. And John said, when I saw him, I fell at his feet as dead. It wasn't Job. It wasn't Moses. It was Jesus. He had come. He had come. Maybe you're here tonight and you're waiting on him to come. Don't give up. He's on his way. Don't give up. He kicked the door to hell in. Give me the keys. Give me the keys. Give me the keys. And he put them in his pocket. He walked back across, kicked the door into paradise. And for 3 days and 3 nights, he began to preach to them in paradise. And you want to talk about a revival? Those saints that had been down in the prison house for all that time. The scripture said that he led captivity captive. He didn't just rescue them, but he seized them as his property. He said, you're going to go back with me. And dead folk got up and walked around Jerusalem. They said, what are you doing? I'm making you see they buried grandma yesterday. And granny's back in the kitchen cooking biscuits today. What happened? He came down where I was at. He rescued us. Hey, are you listening to me? And when they came up out of there, Isaiah said, hell has lost herself. Open her mouth without measure. Paradise lost, but heaven gained. Heaven gained. Hey, no more separation. No more separation. When I die, I will go to heaven. Lift your hands and give God glory. I've got nothing left.

0: I believe that old stone door, the old stone they used as a door, I believe it was like an old artesian well. Them soldiers sitting on both sides of it. It trembled a little bit on Friday. Probably on Thursdays when they crucified him. Trembled a little bit on Friday. And they looked at each other strange. Death and hell were engaged in the worst warfare they'd ever had. One had came into their midst they couldn't get their fingers on. Day two, it's a little bit heavier. And the guards began to get scared. Did you feel that? I felt it. Oh. Day three. Whew. Day three, I said, somebody. The angel of God came down. Touched one on the head, he went slip. He touched the other one, he went limp. Angel rolled the stone back and sat upon the stone and crossed his legs. And hell was trembling because when they came down to the tomb, they came down to find the body of Jesus. The saints of God, I come to submit tonight that when they came to the tomb, there was no body. All they found was his grave clothes and a napkin folded at his head there. I don't know if you understand what that meant. The folding of a napkin and laying it there in the tomb was a Jewish custom stating, I will be back. I will return. I will return. I would like to tell God's miracle mission, we may only have the clothes tonight, but he left us a promise. I will come again. I will come again. I know you're fighting. I know you got sickness. I know your family's hurting. And tonight you're hurting. But he's going to come back. He's going to rescue you. He's going to snatch you up out of all your prison houses. He's going to lift you out, sisters. He's going to lift you out, brothers. But you got to wait. You got to keep waiting. You got to keep waiting.
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3: Set thine house in order, for thou shalt die and not live. And Hezekiah turned his face toward the wall and prayed unto the Lord. I want to back this off a little bit, Richard. And he said, remember now, O Lord, I beseech thee, how I have walked before thee in truth with a perfect heart and have done that which is good in thy sight. And Hezekiah wept sore. Then came the word of the Lord to Isaiah, saying, go and say to Hezekiah, thus saith the Lord God of David thy father, I have heard thy prayer, I have seen thy tears. Behold, I will add unto thy days 15 years. I'll deliver thee and this city out of the hand of the king of Syria and will defend this city. This shall be a sign of thee from the Lord that the Lord will do this thing that he has spoken. Behold, I'll bring the shadow of degrees which has gone down in the sundial of Ahaz 10 degrees backwards. So the sun returned 10 degrees, by which degrees it was gone down. Woo, glory to God. Let me skip over to the latter part. 20th verse. The Lord was ready to save me. Therefore will we sing my songs to the stringed instruments all the days of our life in the house of the Lord. For Isaiah said, let them take a lump of figs and lay it upon the plaster upon the boil, pour a plaster upon the boil, and he shall recover. Hezekiah also had said, what is the sign that I shall go up to the house of the Lord? I'm taking my text from the 20th verse. The Lord was ready to save me. There are several places in both Testaments where it says that God is no respecter of persons. He was ready to save Hezekiah and heal Hezekiah, and he's ready to save and heal you. You may feel like you're a nobody tonight, that you're worth nothing, but I want you to know that in heaven you're precious, and your prayer carries as much weight as anybody else's prayer. There are no big I's and little U's, but in the annals of the church and Christian history, there have always been those that felt like everybody could get through to God but me. How many ever felt that? Everybody's better than me. Everybody has better access than me. The preacher can, but me? The singers can, the deacons, the elders can, the preachers can, the evangelists can't, but me. I'm a nobody. I want you to know that that is not true. The Lord is ready to hear and answer your prayer as much as anybody's. Praise God. Hallelujah. The Lord was ready to save me. It didn't look like the Lord was ready to save me. In those days was Hezekiah sick unto death. And Isaiah the prophet, the son of Amos, came to him and said to him, thus saith the Lord, set thine house in order, for thou shalt die and not live. He didn't even have a promise. Isaiah gave him a double-barreled verdict, a double barrel pronouncement, a double barrel sentence. Thou shalt die. That would have been enough. But he said, and not live. And to top it all off, he said, thus saith the Lord. Amen. Man, Hezekiah didn't have a chance, did he? If he'd have believed like some of us believe, you know, that the Lord never changes his mind. Amen. Hey, hey, hey, hey, hey. Amen. He'd have never prayed that prayer. Come on. Amen. Yeah. If he'd have believed like some believe, what is to be will be if it never does happen. Some born to go to heaven, some born to go to hell. Near the middle of the second millennium after Christ, around the 15th century, amen, John Calvin came into preeminence in the church. His doctrine was that you're unconditionally elected to be saved or lost. Amen. And he was so fanatical about it, amen, that when Servetus differed with him, amen, Servetus was summoned to Geneva, and he came by John Calvin where he was preaching and slipped into the service incognito to hear John Calvin preach, and John Calvin had him arrested and sentenced him to burn at the stake. That proves that John Calvin didn't even believe his own preaching. He didn't believe his own blind fatalism. Amen. If he'd have believed, some are born to be saved, some born to be lost, and your fate is already determined and you can't change it, he would have let Servetus alone. Amen. But instead he condemned him to be burned at the stake, and they stacked around him green wood instead of dry wood so it would burn slow. Poured sulfur over his head and the upper part of his body. And then set the green wood in sulfur fire. The sulfur burned away pretty quickly, and Servetus began to scream, "Oh God, have mercy!" And for a half hour, as that old green wood simmered away, Servetus screamed and cried and begged for mercy. John Calvin didn't believe his own preaching. He didn't even believe in blind faith, that your fate is in the hands of God. Otherwise, he would have never had Servetus burned at the stake. Amen. But nevertheless, John Calvin's teaching influenced theology down through hundreds of years. And even the modern Baptistic teachers and preachers of the fundamental movement reject all of John Calvin's points except the last one, and they fully embrace for the most part the last one, most all Baptist churches with the exception of the Free Will Baptists, preach eternal security or the perseverance of the saints. Or once you get it, you can't never lose it no matter what you do. You couldn't go to hell if you wanted to. Amen. Ah, yes. This blind fatalism, this doctrine of John Calvin, was just a rehash of the teaching of so-called Saint Augustine. Even though Augustine of Hippo, there is a question mark about whether he was truly a saint or not, with the many false doctrines and deceptions that he taught. Paul had said, If any man, though he were an angel from heaven, teach any other doctrine than that which I have preached unto you, let him be accursed. Amen. That puts Augustine and John Calvin and all of those who would follow in their wake in a pretty precarious position, if you ask me. Amen. That foolish doctrine that we're elected, we can't help it, we're totally corrupt, we don't have any will, that God, he predetermines those that will be saved and those that will be lost. Amen. That foolish doctrine has came down and paralyzed evangelism and missionary activity in the church for ages. Amen. The Presbyterian Church was chained and locked by it. They could have been great for God. Amen. But they believed in unconditional election. The old hard shell Baptist and the primitive Baptist, amen, are still chained and hogtied by this terribly erroneous, foolish doctrine. Amen. That you can't help your fate. Church history has been so affected by this and muddied by this doctrine that when Elder Jacob Knapp applied for evangelistic license to evangelize the lost and save the sinners, amen, they turned him down. This is in essence why they turned him down. They said, "Let the poor sinner alone. He is eternally elected to be saved or lost, and don't torture him." Elder Jacob Knapp refused to abide by their findings. Amen. And started revival in 1854 in New York City and rocked that city for God. After that elder, praise God, who has refused license, amen, had preached for a long time, some several years later, he came back in his old age. He was 54 when that happened. In his old age, 20 or 30 years later, he came back to New York, amen, and did it again. They said, let the poor sinner alone. But Elder Jacob Knapp rocked his world for God. Charles G. Finney was a lawyer. Amen. And he got saved. Gloriously converted, he read the Bible. With a lawyer's logic, he argued with his pastor, who was steeped in Calvinism, that election, unconditional election, wouldn't stand up in court. Amen. John Calvin broke the chains. He prayed through on a log. Hallelujah. And there God filled him with the Holy Ghost. And he said, I bellowed out the unutterable gushings of my soul. Amen. And Charles G. Finney came out to rock his world for God. Amen. It was years before they could open a saloon or a gambling joint in New York after Charles Finney held his revival. He boasted an 80% record of converts that stayed in. Amen. Thousands were supposed to have got saved in New York in Billy Graham's meeting. And they sent out people who had kept the records and took the names and searched them all out. And when some time had passed, they were only able to find 25 that had actually joined the church and become faithful to God. Charles G. Finney, amen, had an 80% record of success years after. Praise God. Amen. Charles G. Finney wouldn't take no for an answer. He wouldn't accept the chains and the bondage of the Presbyterian movement. Amen. And now we're in the last time. We need to make notches for God, if you please. We need to put the pedal to the metal. Amen. And do away with all the hang-ups. Hallelujah. And go full speed ahead for God. Amen. But deep down in your heart, there's a little voice says, yes, but you're holiness. You're Pentecost. You have a stigma that holds you back. You're hated and despised by the world. Yeah, but just a few things can happen in this world, and they're going to seek you out. They're going to be looking for the best people and the holiest people and the most godly people. Just a few national disasters can take place. It don't take very much. And they're going to be looking for somebody that can get a hold of God. Amen. And it might as well be you. Hallelujah. And I'm here to tell you that God will hear your prayer. I don't care what kind of a nobody the devil tells you you are. I intended to preach this message last night in Leadbetter, Kentucky, and I had all the pages marked, amen, in the Bible, the very one that I gave to my dad after he prayed the sixth prayer with me in the Veterans Hospital in Poplar Bluff, Missouri. I went back some months later to visit him again, and I looked around for his Bible that I'd gave him. I said, Dad, where's your Bible? I need to read your Bible before we pray. Oh, he said, I gave that to Jackie. My dad didn't stay with it. He gave away his Bible that I gave him. Jackie, that's my sister-in-law, my brother's wife. She gave it to their son, Monty. And I went in there a year or so ago or two with a brand new Bible. And I said, I'll trade Monty a brand new Bible for this one back. And I traded him out of it and got the Bible back. Amen, that I gave to my dad when he prayed the sinner's prayer with me in Poplar Bluff Hospital. We had him in the altar twice, right here. People loved him, wanted to see God do something for him. But my dad looked up at me right down here and said, "Son, I can't get a hold of God." Amen. As strange as it may seem, he didn't quit praying. He was praying at home. He prayed out loud. We could hear him praying. My wife said to one of the last times we was there, "He's praying out loud, unashamed." Now, the devil will tell you lies that you can't get a hold of God. If only Daddy would have kept his Bible, which is full of promises of answered prayer, and read that precious holy book, it could have been a whole lot different with that. He could have still been living, still been testifying to the amazing grace of God. And I don't doubt, but what if Dad was still living, that his prayers would have affected Mom in a positive way. And there is that possibility that she would even still be living. Amen. But Daddy believed the devil's lie, "Son, I can't get a hold of God." Amen. Hezekiah said God was ready to save me, but it didn't look like he was ready. He gave him a double barrel promise: "Thou shalt die and not live." But you know the story. That man turned his face to the wall and said, "Remember, Lord, how I walked before you in truth." And he went down the list, praise God. And the Bible said he wept sore. Hallelujah. And God couldn't say no. Embarrassing thing happened to Isaiah. He's just the middleman, Brother Ray. God told him to tell Isaiah, "You're going to die and not live." Amen. And here God speaks to him again and says, "Go tell him that I'm going to give him 15 more years." "But God, I just told him he's going to die. You told me to tell him that he's going to die and not live." That's when prophets get in an argument with God sometimes. Because if a prophet says something's going to happen, then it don't happen. That makes him a false prophet. Amen. But God changed his whole prophecy around. Why did God change his mind about Hezekiah's death? Because he prayed. There's an overriding promise in the Word of God: ask and ye shall receive. Knock and it shall be opened unto you. Seek and ye shall find. Amen. About the only thing you've got to do in order to get business done with heaven tonight is really want it bad enough. Woo! He wept sore. God turned Isaiah around. Okay. Amen. God said to tell you, Hezekiah, amen, that you're going to get 15 more years. Hallelujah. 15 more years. And he said, "You probably need a sign to help your faith after all this adverse prophecy and after all this pain and all this sickness. Just tell me what you'd like to see. Would you like the sun to go forward or backwards?" Man alive, God is going to stop the progress of the universe. He's going to halt the time clock of heaven, praise God. Oh, glory to God. Years later, the astronomers through mathematics found a gap. Amen. In time, somewhere or other, amen, it did not progress right. Somebody was in that bunch that believed the Bible, and he showed it to them in the Bible. Amen. Where God caused the sun to go backwards 10 degrees and then it went forward and it timed out exactly what the gap was that they had found in the universe. Mathematics, praise God. Amen. And you know why that gap was there? Because Hezekiah prayed. Hallelujah. You know who made the big gap in history? You know who made the big splice in time? It was men like Martin Luther who said, "The just shall live by faith." Praise God. It was men like Charles G. Finney that said, "It won't stand up in court." And men broke their chains and trampled over the fences to get to Calvary. Hallelujah. Amen. And had revival after revival because God answers prayer. Amen. No, you're not condemned to your fate unless you resign yourself to it. God can answer your prayer no matter how old or how young you are. Amen. Betty Baxter in the 40s was condemned by her unique disease, bent over by whatever curvature it was. Her limbs were twisted. She stayed in bed with pillows stacked to make her comfortable. Her position, for the most part, was her head between her knees. Amen. But revival was in the land. Hope was reviving, praise God. Great things were happening, glory to God. And God was speaking to people in divers places. Getting ready. Already there had been mercy drops that had fell even in the east here. Even in the hills of Tennessee, people that didn't even know about Topeka, Kansas, had got the Holy Ghost and didn't know what they got. In the camp meetings in Kentucky, they bark like dogs. Amen. According to the book they gathered at the river. Amen. They got the Holy Ghost and didn't know what they got. Mercy drops had fallen. Amen. And now the war was ending. Amen. And there was a brand new feeling in the air. It was time for mercy and blessing and revival. Judgment had caused blood to run in the streets of Europe. Amen. Now it was time for God to visit. Hallelujah. Amen. Betty Baxter prayed. In her terribly painful and awkward position, with her pillows stacked upon her bed to make her as comfortable as possible, condemned until the day she died to lay with her head between her knees, Jesus came to her and said, "I'm going to heal you tomorrow afternoon, if I remember correctly, at 2:00. Amen. Hallelujah. She told the whole family that God's going to heal me tomorrow at 2:00. Praise God. They called in the pastor. The whole family was there. Everybody was waiting. Praise God. Amen. That afternoon, right on schedule, Jesus passed by. Every bone and vertebrae in Betty Baxter's body began to crack and pop as she came up straight from that horrible position.

0: stuck a wire in his eye and lost his eye. They fitted him with a glass eye. Amen. And a lady who just came off the mission field, T.L. Osborne's sister. Amen. I forget her name. Amen. Was holding a revival in Sepulpa. Amen. And young, 7-year-old Ronnie Coleman, with a throat infection, came to be prayed for. Amen. And God was about to do something special in Sepulpa. He came to be prayed for a throat infection. Amen. And the evangelist noticed an irregularity in his vision and his eye. Amen. And so she prayed for his eye. After she got done praying, she closed his good eye and asked him to read something. And the little boy, as good as a 7-year-old can read, began to read through that glass eye, that bad eye. Amen. And through the years, he baffled medical science and unbelievers around the world as he took out his glass eye. It was his right eye. It was a glass eye. Amen. And I saw him walk around, amen, through the congregation with his good eye taped up and holding his bad eye open and looking down at me as well as others. Say, look at that. Look at that. Amen. There was nothing there but a socket. And then people would bring him their cards, their personal cards, and then he would read the side that had their name and address and everything on it, and then turn it over and read the note on the back. Amen. Hallelujah. God had heard and answered that little boy's prayer. And I want you to know, amen, that God still hears and answers prayer. At the age of 14, I got saved. But then something happened. Something suggested to me that when all this wears off, you can go back to the world. And you know what? Sure enough, it wore off. And I became a worldly church-going, singing in the choir, 15-year-old Christian. Of course, I'd gone to all the singing schools in the country there anyway, in the countryside. Amen. Learned do, re, mi, fa, sol, la, ti, do. I went to the Sunday school. Amen. And old Uncle Cleve kept going. Amen. I went to Old Field Creek Church. Amen. And then I got saved. Amen. But I still love the world. Sure enough. With the attitude I had, conviction wore away, and I began to take on the world again. I began to go back to worldly things. Baseball was my sports idol. Amen. We played on Sunday. That meant all summer long you missed church. I'd slip by Old Union Hill Church on the way to Britton Field. God condemned me of the world. He condemned me of everything that I loved of the pleasures of this world. Everything I held dear of the pleasures of this world. But I resisted. And I continued in my sports. I continued in my fun. I continued to...
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1: Reading from verse 33. And the Bible said, and the king was much moved, and went up to the chamber over the gate, and wept. And as he went, thus he said, Oh, my son Absalom, would God I had died for thee. Oh, Absalom, my son. In Jeremiah 31, verse 15, the writer says, Thus saith the Lord, a voice was heard in Ramah, lamentation and bitter weeping, Rahel weeping for her children, refused to be comforted for her children because they were not. In the years of 1838 and 1839, coming out of the states of Georgia, Virginia, North and South Carolina, was a group of people called the Cherokee Indians. They were making their way to the west, going and finally did end up, the few that were left, in the state of Oklahoma and settle there. So great was the tragedy of their trip, and so great was the heartbreak of the losses of their loved ones, that when you read in American history about that trip, it is tagged simply, the Trail of Tears. So great was the loss. So many loved ones died. So many were put away. So many starved of malnutrition on that great trip, that great event and that journey is known all over the nation as the Trail of Tears. But there is a Trail of Tears that's longer than the Trail of Tears that the Cherokee Indians left when they came out of the state of Georgia into the state of Oklahoma. And that's what I want to preach about tonight. Sin's long, long, long Trail of Tears. Did you know all the way from the Garden of Eden unto this present day, sin has left its long, long, long Trail of Tears? There is not a family here in our midst tonight that can truthfully stand and say, we have never shed any tears because of sin. You see, sin has left its mark upon this entire nation. And even here in the small town of Gilbertown, Alabama, there are those that may be weeping even tonight in the surrounding community because of sin. Out in our country, we have a holiness preacher. He's a good man, but they tell me that his doctrine goes like this. And if that be the case, it's a false doctrine. But he teaches the young people in his church that everyone should sow their wild oats. And when they get tired of sin, he tells them when they're young, go on out in the world, sow your wild oats, live in sin, do the things that you desire to do. And then when you get tired of sin, come on back to the church and come on back to God. But this is one preacher that's preaching different than that. For every seed that you sow out in sin, you'll have to reap and possibly reap it with tears. For the Bible said, be not deceived. God is not mocked. For whatsoever a man soweth, that shall he also reap. Listen to me tonight. Amen. Sin leaves its trail of tears behind. You may weep without sinning, but you'll never sin without weeping. Sin brings heartache. It brings sorrow. It brings many tragedies into the lives of individuals. Listen what I preach to you tonight in our text tonight. This young man, Absalom, the son of a great leader by the name of David, he'd conspired against his father. David was a great man. He was a great leader. It was David that killed the giant Goliath. It was David who proved to be a great statesman. And he took the two scattered tribes of Judah and of Israel and brought them together. It was David that they ascribed. He has slain his tens of thousands. But in his success as a warrior, as a soldier, and as a leader, and as a king, he lost control of his own son. You heard me? In his success as a leader, he lost control of his own son. We're living in the day, and you might as well help me preach tonight. We're living in the day when we've tied up the dogs and turned the children loose. Can you say amen? Amen. Listen to me. Amen. This great man David, he lost control of his son Absalom. And Absalom conspired against his own father to take the own throne and the kingdom right out from under his father. It was Absalom that stood in the gate. And as the people came into the gate of the city there, he stole the hearts of the people. But I want you to know that Absalom was trying to put beauty versus power. He was trying to put deceit against the truth. And I want you to know that deceit always loses against the truth. And there came a day as Absalom fled from his enemy, that long hair of his caught in the boughs of an oak, and he hanged himself there, and his mule went on. There come young soldiers by and saw him hanging there, but they were afraid to do anything about it. But here comes that mighty warrior Joab along, and he slays that young man and puts darts through his heart. And in our text tonight, word had got back to King David that his son Absalom had died, and that he was hanging from an oak with darts run through his heart. When King David got the word, he began to weep, and the Bible said that the king was much moved, and he went up to the chamber over the gate, and he wept. And as he thought upon this great loss, he began to cry out, "Oh, my son Absalom, my son, my son, would to God I had died for thee. Oh, my son Absalom, my son, my son." But there was no way to exchange places with Absalom. Absalom had done gone on into a sinner's grave, and now all is left. It's just the tears that is left from a life of sin. You listen to me today. No wonder the Bible tells our youth to flee youthful lust. It wars against the soul. Sin will bring tears to your life. It'll bring heartache and sorrow to your soul. If you indulge in sin, you'll find yourself weeping someday because of the sin that you've indulged in. Listen to me. I'm telling you, sin leaves a long, long, long trail of tears. I must tell you the truth tonight. I have wept many times because of sin. And you probably have too. We begin to treat sin as a companion rather than an enemy. But I want you to know, Brother Ronnie Adams, it's still sin that's bringing heartache. It's sin that's wrecking the lives of our youth. It's sin that's wrecking our nation. It's sin that's causing sorrow and heartache. And it's causing men and women to weep tears, bitter, bitter tears, on this long, long, long trail of tears. When we pastored the church in Kansas City, we had an elderly lady saved by the name, maybe I shouldn't call her name, but I will, Sister Decker. And Sister Decker was a precious woman. God saved her in her old age. One day, as I was leaving the church one morning, nearly everyone else is gone, and I thought the church was empty. And I waited as I heard a voice weeping between the pews. I walked over, and it was Sister Decker, and she was down between the pews, crying and weeping. I put my hand on her head, and I said, "Sister Decker, is there something that I can help you with?" She said, "No, Brother Rich." And I said, "Maybe there's something I can help you pray about." And she said, "Well, Brother Rich, I'll tell you what's wrong with me this morning. Said I did not get saved until just a year or two ago. I've had three daughters, and I brought them up in the ways of sin. I taught them to drink and smoke. I taught them to sell their bodies to men. And now I'm saved, and I know I'm saved. But my daughters laugh and mock at my religion, and they'll have nothing to do with God. And said, this morning I'm weeping because my heart is broken over the sins of my children. What I'm trying to tell you today is simply this. You may be saved in the end, but you'll weep some tears and you'll shed some tears if you indulge in a life of sin. You know I'm preaching right to you today. Oh, yes. You can't stop. You can't stop sin. That's true. But you do not have to indulge in sin. We're trying to rescue the perishing in this camp meeting. I want you to know that sin still destroys the lives of young men and women and older men and women as well. It seems anymore if you preach against sin, amen, they dub you as a fanatic. Amen. Many of the modernistic churches never lift their voice against the sins of this age. And many of our compromising preachers will never cry out against sin. But sin is what's causing all of our problems today. It is sin that's destroying us today. My God, what we need to realize that we've got to have something that'll stop the flood tides of sin and restore a moral consciousness back to this people and let us see the terribleness of sin. Sin leaves a long, long, long trail of tears. Listen to me. Listen to me. Sin is stalking you like a bloodhound on your trail. Once you get involved in sin, you cannot stop whenever you want to. Oh, you heard the brother's testimony tonight. No telling how many tears you've shed because of your sins. We all have shed tears because of the lives of sin that we have lived. And yet we've got these modernistics that say, don't lift your voice against sin. Don't preach against the world. If little Susie wants to wear her pantsuit, amen, and her short breeches, amen, don't say anything about it. I want you to know just a little later on when little Susie goes out and gets herself into trouble, Mama, you'll weep because you allowed that sin to come into little Susie. Susie's life. You might as well help me. I'm going to preach a little holiness to you tonight. Brother, it's sin that's destroying. Sin is our public enemy, number one. It's sin that's causing hell to be populated tonight. And we need some voices that's crying out against the sins of our age. Oh, how many times have you seen others shed tears because of sin? Some time ago, I was in a hospital with one of our brothers from the church. His wife was to deliver a child that night. We were there waiting on her to deliver. I kept hearing this little baby screaming and crying down in the nursery. I passed by. I saw a small infant writhing and rolling in pain. This went on for about an hour. I thought, well, it'll soon hush, just a baby crying. But 2 hours went by, and the baby was still crying. 3 hours later, when I passed the nursery, the baby was still crying. One of the girls that I knew, even though she wasn't a Christian, I knew her, and I called her aside. I said, tell me what's wrong with that baby. She said, Brother Rich, I'm not supposed to tell you, but I will tell you. And as tears began to roll down her eyes, she said, that baby's mother is a heroin addict. And that little child is writhing in pain and convulsions. We're trying to withdraw this baby from the effects of dope. And as that woman told me that, tears rolled off her cheeks. My God, just another stopover on sin's long, long, long trail of tears. That scene can be repeated many, many times in America tonight. America is weeping tonight. They're trying to put their conscience to sleep by drinking another bottle of whiskey. Amen. By taking another shot of dope. But the effects of sin is catching up with this nation. And we're weeping because of the seeds of sin that we have sown. Can you say amen? Listen to me. Oh, Brother Fred, there are wages to sin. The wages of sin is death. If I was working for a man, or if you was working for someone, they told you, sir, 2 weeks from now will be payday. We're going to pay you, and the wages for your work will be death. You would be crazy if you did not quit before payday. Come on now. I said, you'd be crazy if you did not quit before payday and walk off and leave your wages. And oh, sinner, if you're here tonight, the wages of your sin is eternal death. Why don't you quit tonight before payday and run to that fountain that's filled with blood that's drawn from Emmanuel's veins and get forgiveness for your sins? Let me hurry with this message. In the 5th chapter of the book of Judges, there was a man by the name of Sisera. He was a captain of the host of Jabin's army. He was a mighty warrior. He had him 900 chariots of iron. There was just one thing wrong with this man. He was fighting for the wrong side. We've got a lot of mighty men, but they're fighting for the wrong side. As Sisera went out to battle, amen, Balak rose up with Deborah, and they went out and they fought against this man Sisera. They discomfited him, took his chariots away, and Sisera fled from the chariots on foot. He ran on foot away from the scene of the action and the battle. He thought he'd find a place of safety. As Jael, the lady, ran out and motioned for him to come into her tent, he thought he'd found a place of safety. He laid down and she covered him with a mantle. And as he asked for a drink, she opened a bottle of milk and gave him a drink of milk. He laid over thinking he was safe, but he was in the wrong tent. He was in the tent of his enemy. This woman went and found a tent nail and a hammer, and as Sisera slept, she took that nail and put it to his temples and drove that nail all the way through his head. And Sisera died that very day in the tent of Jael. But back at home, the Bible records in Judges 5:28 that back at home, Sisera had a mother who was waiting for him to return. And she looked out the window, and the Bible said that she wept between the lattice. And she said, why is my son so long in coming home? Why does his chariot wheels tarry so long? I'll tell you why. Sisera had died in the tent of his enemy. And mama, he's not coming back. He's fell out there in sin. Some mother's weeping tonight, wondering why her son is so long in his return. He'll not be back. He's went out his last night in the ways of sin and lost his soul out in the hell holes and the dives of this world. Sin leaves its long, long, long trail of tears. Trace it all the way back to the transgression of Adam and Eve. And then ask the holiness preacher, why do you preach against sin? I'll tell you why. It leaves its mark. It leaves its trail of tears. It leaves its scars upon the hearts of boys and girls and men and women. Some time ago, one lady in Norman called me, said, Brother Rich, would you visit my daughter? She's in the Alcoholic and Drug Rehabilitation Center in Norman. Would you please go visit her? I went to visit this young lady. When I arrived there, she was not prepared to talk to me at that time, and they said I'd have to wait about a half hour. As I waited out in the lobby, here comes two young ladies. Their faces are the very, very, very image of sin. Sunken eyes, sad, ashen faces. And they look at me and they said, "Sir, are you a patient here?" I said, "No." And then it dawned on me to give them my testimony. I said, "No, I'm not a patient. But had I not come to Jesus over 20 years ago, I could well be a patient right here in this place." But I said, "The Lord saved me, and I'm out preaching the gospel." One young lady held up her arm, said, "Preacher, look, I've been a dope addict for 12 years, and I'm in here trying to get a cure." Said, "Outside these walls, I've got a little daughter, and I've got a husband out there somewhere that's disowned me." But as she talked to me, she began to weep and said, "Preacher, could you pray just one little prayer for me? Oh, brother, just another stopover on sin's long, long trail of tears all over this nation tonight. Tears will be shed, and yet men will keep indulging in the sins that bring those tears." Let me hurry with this message. David, you're weeping tonight. You're crying because of the death of your son Absalom. But David, go back a few years, sir, and look at your past life. Remember how that you played treacherously and dealt treacherously with that righteous man's wife. Amen. And committed adultery with Bathsheba. You remember that, don't you, David? You remember how you transgressed. And tonight, your son is hanging dead with a dart between his heart. But you're weeping tears of the sins that you have committed. Oh, listen to me. If you're in sin tonight, you better quit while you can. You better run to this altar while you can. You better quit the sin business before sin overtakes you with this trail of tears. Some time ago, as I was just getting dressed for bed, my telephone rang. It was my son-in-law. He said, "Brother Rich, my little brother has had a bad wreck. I don't know how bad he's hurt." Said, "Could you meet us at the hospital?" This young man had been raised in the Holiness Church, but he had rebelled against the preaching of the gospel. And when the old-fashioned preacher preached to his mom and daddy that they should take him down to the barber shop and get some of that hair cut off, his mom and daddy raised up against the preacher. Come on now and say amen. When the old-fashioned preacher would preach against the evils of television, as I begin to lay it out just like it is, his mama and daddy, amen, would keep on living the way they wanted to live. They would come on the church and let this boy go the ways of sin. That night, as I beat the entire family to the hospital, I went in and I saw a young man with a hole in his head. Unconscious. Oh, yes. You could see the blood coming from his skull and his brain working with every time that his heart would beat feebly. As I knelt over close to this young man, I could smell alcohol on his breath. I thought, oh my God, this young man's going to die. Lost, lost, lost. I tried to talk to him, but no response. The doctors examined him and said the case is too severe for us. We'll have to transfer him to Oklahoma City. About that time, his father and his mother arrived on the scene, and his dad came in and looked at his baby boy lying there right at the very brink of death in a lost condition. The father fell down on his knees unashamedly there in the presence of the doctors and nurses, and he wept and cried, "Oh God, that's my baby. Oh child spare my baby. When he finally raised to his feet, he left a puddle of tears. But oh, let me tell you something. All the tears of remorse cannot buy back those things that's been forfeited out in a life of sin and destruction. We called the church, and the entire church went before God in prayer. They moved this young man to the hospital in Oklahoma City. For 17 days, he laid there, not knowing whether he was alive or dead. The doctors came in and said, "Preacher, maybe this young man is used to your voice. See if you can arouse him. See if you can wake him. It gives you a strange feeling when you say, 'Hey, Tim! Tim, wake up! Tim, it's Brother Rich. Can you hear me?' No response. Cold as death. Oh, brother, I want you to know that sin leaves its mark. I call the entire church on a fast. We begin to fast and pray. One day this boy finally woke up. He finally woke up. But I'd like to tell you, that's been a couple years. And you can see him now. Talk to him now. Part of his mind is gone. He's not rational at times. Amen. His mother and dad is still weeping. And no doubt they'll cry. Amen. And cry some more. Because sin has left its mark. I'm telling you, brother, that sin is a deadly destructive thing. And if you indulge in it, you will shed some tears. And truthfully say that you've never shed any tears because of sin in your family or in your loved ones. I'm afraid not. Brother Cody Harmon, I don't know very much about your family, but I know a little bit of what you told me about your dad and his sinful condition. No doubt it's brought tears to your eyes many times. Sin leaves a long, long, long trail of tears. Please stay with me just a few more moments. I'm trying to tell you, brother, that sin dooms and damns the soul into an eternal hell. Now every time Jesus spoke about hell in the New Testament, referring to that place of punishment, every time he spoke of hell, he said it is a place of weeping. A place of weeping. In hell, tears will be shed for all eternity because of sin that men and women have been involved in. I'm telling you tonight, sin will finally catch up with you. You may run from it for a while. You may enjoy it for a while. But sooner or later, you'll find yourself weeping because of sin. Oh, the devil would like to blind our eyes and our minds to the effects of sin. He'd like for us to just pat it on the back. And he'd like for every preacher to quit preaching against sin. But how can we quit preaching when we see what it's doing to our nation? How can we quit preaching when we see the nation that's plagued by the sins of this old world? I want you to know that right at this very moment, somebody is crying. Somebody is weeping. Somebody is shedding tears because of sin. Too many churches have quit preaching against it. Too many preachers have quit fighting against it. One preacher told me, he said, "Well, Brother Rich," said, "I just got tired of fighting it. And I just quit preaching against it. I'm tired too." But when you work on a job, even if you get tired, you don't quit till quitting time. And I'm tired of fighting sin too. But I'm not going to quit till I hear the trumpet sounds. I'm going to preach against sin and tell men and women that the wages of sin is death, but the gift of God is eternal life through Jesus Christ our Lord. Let me hurry and close this message. A few years ago, we lived in Grover City, California. A new house was built across the street, and a prominent family moved into that new home. I went over
0: talked to the family a little bit and got acquainted. A few nights later, we went over and I invited that family to church. The man was sitting on the couch drinking a can of beer. I invited him to church and he started crying. He said, "Brother Rich, you wouldn't believe it, but I used to be a Sunday school superintendent and a deacon in a holiness church. I got busy making money and traveling under construction work and said, now I've lost out with the Lord." About that time, his wife came through. Her hair dyed in a purple color. Had on a pair of breeches. Looked like a bullfighter out of old Mexico. Amen. Walked through there. Amen. Earrings a jingling from her ears. And he pointed toward her and started weeping. And he said, "There's my wife." Said, "She used to be one of the best Sunday school teachers in the church. But now she's busy with her cocktail parties and the things of this world." And he sat there on the couch and wept. And I told him, I said, "Sir, Jesus will forgive. Why don't you come on back to the Lord?" But they did not have time to come to church. About that time, their 16-year-old son by the name of Leland, the same age as my boy. Where's my boy at tonight? Come on up here, son, and help me a little bit. The same age as my son, 16 years old. He came out of his bedroom and they introduced me to their son. They said, "This is Leland." And I started talking to Leland. I said, "Leland, how about going to church with him?" He said, "Sure, I'll go to church with you Sunday." And he did. And Sunday night he went again. Sunday night he gave his heart to the Lord. Oh, I was so happy. He went back home and begged his mom and daddy. Said, "Go to church with me." But they didn't have time for church. They didn't have time for the things of God. Leland was a gifted guitarist. He could play that guitar, brother, like nobody I've ever seen. And he'd come and he was such a blessing in the church. Every day he'd see me and say, "Brother Rich, pray for mom and daddy." Said, "They're getting farther and farther away. Instead of getting closer, they're going farther." And said, "They're laughing at me now for going to church." Oh, Leland served God for about 3 months. Did real good. But with no encouragement at home, he began to drop out of the house of God. We tried to encourage him to come on, but his mother and daddy was pushing him in another direction toward the world. Finally, he completely quit church and started playing that guitar in a rock and roll teenage rock and roll band, playing in the Peppermint Twist there in Pismo Beach, California. As he played that guitar there, word got back to me and said, "Remember the boy that used to go to your church?" I said, "Yes." Said, "Did you know that he's drinking?" And said, "The other night we was there," sinner boys telling me this, said, "The other night we was there," and said, "He was so drunk that he couldn't perform." And my heart began to break, for I knew that he was going far, far out into sin. He rolled in one day in a new Pontiac, said, "Brother Rich, come and see my new car." And I went over and I told him, I said, "Leland, there's more to life than just new cars and big times out in the world. There is a soul that you must give account of." But he kept going. His mother met me one day all smiles, said, "Brother Rich, have you heard about our son Leland?" I said, "No, what's happened?" I said, "Leland has taken a screen test and he's going to be a movie star. He's already got a minor part in a movie, and if the public takes to him, he'll have a major part and become a movie star." And she seemed so thrilled. But Leland never did get to make that movie. One night as he filled his body full of alcohol and dope, he came home at the age of 16, almost 17 years old, walked into the bedroom under the influence of that dope, took a .30-06 rifle off of his bedroom wall, put it to his head, and left over half of his head on his bedroom wall. The next day I saw his father up on the streets as they was going to try to make funeral arrangements. He saw me almost a block away and he started crying, "Oh, Brother Rich! Oh, Brother Rich, pray, pray, pray!" And he fell on the sidewalk, grabbed me by the neck and took me clear to the sidewalk. And there he left a puddle of tears. And he said, please pray for Leland, pray for Leland. I said, Mr. Sandy, it's too late to pray for Leland now. He's already gone. And now all that's left is just the bitter, bitter, bitter tears of sin. Another stopover on sin's long, long, long trail of tears. That funeral, the mother had to be inoculated completely. All of her use of her limbs, all of her senses had to be numbed, and they carried her out. The father got down in front of the coffin of his son and beat his head on the hardwood floor until men came and restrained him. He kept trying to take his son out of the coffin and said, oh God, let Leland come back to life and take me instead. Oh God, I'll gladly get in the coffin. I'll gladly die if you'll just bring my boy back. But oh, there's no exchange. There's no way to trade places. It is appointed unto men once to die, and after this comes the judgment. Sin will catch up with you after a while. The last report we had, the mother had completely lost all mental abilities and had to be admitted. The father has totally disappeared, and no one knows where he's at. I say, if that father's still living, if you could find him tonight, he's still weeping. He's still crying because he's played on the trail of sin's bitter tears. Oh, young person tonight, if you think you can play with the sins of this world and escape the judgments of God, you are being deceived by the very deceptor of your souls. You're being deceived by the one that's trying to destroy your life tonight. Oh, will you stop tonight? Will there be a place in your life where you'll weep because of the sins you've committed? It would be better to come to this altar while we get a song and shed your tears of remorse now than to wait and weep the hot, salty, bitter tears of sins that have been unrepented of. You say, Brother Rich, what's my only hope? There's only one remedy for sin. There's only one way to stop the sin business. And that's to come to Jesus Christ. To come to Him and repent of your life of sin. Oh, the devil hates this kind of preaching. I know he hates it. He'll try to throw up every opposition that he can because he knows the value of your soul. He'll do everything he can to try to destroy your soul in hell. But oh, tonight you can come to Jesus Christ and find redemption for your soul. While every head is bowed, would there be one in this congregation that would just lift your hand and say, preacher, I realize tonight, that's right, son, just come on. You'd say, preacher, I realize tonight that I'm on the wrong road. I'm traveling sin's trail of tears. Sin will catch up with me eventually. Would there be a hand be lifted while I wait just a moment here for you? Oh, backslider. Oh, sinner friend tonight. Sin is stalking your trail. You cannot get away from sin. It'll catch up with you after a while. Yes, sir. Amen, young man, young lady. Sin will be on you. Maybe before morning, sin will come to you and you'll find yourself weeping as you reap its bitter wages. Would there be another hand lifted anywhere? Anywhere in this congregation tonight? Oh, I feel like God has dealt. I feel like God has touched some heart. But the enemy of your soul is trying to destroy. Would you come? Would you come and seek God tonight? Would you come and pray tonight? Could I see that hand quickly while I wait just a moment longer? You'd say, preacher, I realize that sin leaves its bitter tears. I want to turn from my sins tonight. Would you raise that hand quickly anywhere while we wait just a moment? waiting on you. Don't let the devil deceive you tonight. Don't let him tell you that you can get away with your sins. There has never been a man or woman that has sinned without their sins overtaking them. There be a hand lifted anywhere. Say, preacher, I know I need Jesus. Backslider, are you going to go on and lose your soul in a devil's burning hell where the worm dieth not and where the fire is not quenched? Will you go on your way? Please raise that hand and say, preacher, I know I need to pray tonight. Would you raise that hand quickly? Yes, I see that hand, sir. I see that hand. Why don't you just get up out of your seat, young man? Come right on right now. That's the way. That's the way. There's others here that God is talking to tonight. There's souls here that God's dealing with. Saints, you're not helping me much tonight. The devil has tried to scatter our minds. You know, I know that. I'm aware of all of these things. Amen. I've faced the devil before. I'm not a novice at this. I've faced the devil before. But oh, sir, your soul is at stake. And here in this camp meeting tonight, be your time to come and turn from your sins. You raise your hand and say, preacher, I need Jesus tonight. Yes, I see that hand in the back. Would there be another hand lifted anywhere? Say, Brother Rich, I know I need Jesus tonight. Would you just get up and come on right now? Saints, pray with me for just a moment. I know the enemy has tried to scatter the service. I realize that. I've preached against the opposing forces of hell all through the sermon. But that don't stop this preacher. Brother, I've got the message. I've got the lifeline. I've got the life preserver. And I'm throwing it out to you that's drowning in sin tonight. Come on. Jesus will save. Come on. He'll forgive. He'll redeem tonight if you'll come to Him while the congregation stands. Oh, sinner, won't you come while they sing a verse of song? Make your way to this altar. How about it today? How about your soul? Young lady, why don't you come on in and seek the Lord? Come on, right now. That's right. That's right. Oh, sin leaves its mark on the souls of men and women, boys and girls. How about for some couple of young ladies to join this lady here? Some of the young men to join these young men here.

0: There are others here tonight that needs to seek God. Just a moment, please. I don't feel like God's through here yet. The devil likes for us to just pass it off. But I've preached the truth to you tonight. In spite of the devil, in spite of the forces of hell, I've told you that the wages of sin is death. Now there's others out there in this congregation that's reveling in sin. Mark my word, sin will overtake you, and maybe sooner than you think, find yourself weeping out in the places on sin's bitter trail of tears. Would there be another one? You just step out. Say, preacher, I'm the one that God's talking to tonight. I'm the one that needs to come. How about it over in this section? How about it, anyone over here? You'd lift your hand. Say, preacher, I need Jesus tonight. Would you do that? Son, come on. That's the way. That's what it's all about. Stay with me just a little longer. Devil, I rebuke you, you lying devil. I come against your forces. We're going to pull some souls out of the fires of hell tonight through the precious blood that flowed on Calvary's cross. Over in this section right here tonight, would there be one? You just lift your hand. Say, Brother Rich, I know I need to come and pray. Would there be one? You'd raise your hand quickly right now. Lift that hand while I'm waiting. Here in this section right here, I'm looking for your hand tonight. Oh, backslider, God's looking for your hand. Oh, sinner, God's looking for you. Would there be one? You'd raise your hand and say, preacher, I do not want to be caught on sin's long, long, long trail of tears. I want to come and pray tonight. Would there be a hand lifted? Right here in this section, quickly. Raise that hand, sinner. Raise that hand, backslider. It might mean the difference between heaven and hell. Would you lift that hand quickly while I'm waiting? How about in this section, in this area here? Could I see a hand of a lost man or woman? Say, Brother Rich, I need Jesus tonight. How about it, sir? How about it, young man? How about it, young lady? Why don't you come tonight? Why don't you come and seek God tonight? This section right here. Is there someone right here that I'm looking at right now? It's lost and undone. You'd raise your hand and say, Brother Rich, I know I need Jesus. Quickly, quickly lift that hand. While we're waiting, just a few more moments. How about right here in this center section? Somebody that's lost. Somebody that's undone. Oh my God. What will you tell the Lord if you refuse Him tonight? Would you come right now? Say, Brother Rich, I'm lost. I'm unprepared. But I know that I need to come and seek the Lord. Would you come quickly? Come on, sir. Come on tonight. Come on and seek my Jesus tonight. We're moving on. Anyone in this intersection before we leave, then lift your hand and say, preacher, I know I need Jesus. Would you raise that hand quickly? Anywhere. All right, in this section right here, surely somebody would raise your hand and say, Brother Rich, I know I need the Lord. How about it tonight? How about it tonight? Over in this area. Over in this area here. Surely somebody feels their need of prayer tonight. Feels their need of seeking God. Could I see your hand? Oh, I feel such an urgency. I not only feel the power of the Holy Ghost. I feel the very forces of hell itself. Trying to destroy. Trying to take our minds away from the reality that hell is real, that the fire is hot, that our souls will be there forever. But it's so true. Hell is your next stop if you fail to repent of your sins. Brother Fred, would you help me just a moment? I feel like just walking around this congregation. I know it's not popular.
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0: one of us are sheltered in His great arms.
1: Right.
0: Lord, I can see the storm fixing to arise. Sister Ruth, right over the horizon, I can tell in my spirit that the Lord is coming soon.
1: Yes,
0: I had to speak last night to at Fairview Church of God for the mother-daughter banquet thing. And you know, we got a lot of young people there, and God had impressed on my heart to speak to them about the coming of the Lord.
1: Hallelujah.
0: But my topic was, about the light unto our path and the lamp unto our feet. And it just made me think of that, you know, what you said this morning in the Sunday school. And you know, we're the only light, you know, that this world of darkness ever sees, you know. And I can just see and feel, you know, all the evil around us trying to drag us down each and every day. It's a walk by faith. Hallelujah. We're going to have to really pray and see God. If we don't, we won't be ready. Praise the Lord. I told them, I said, just the little cares of this life, you know, they said, don't amount to a whole lot. You know, we think we got to do this, we got to do that, you know, and at a certain time to do this and do that. Maybe we'll neglect our prayer life a little bit, but praise God. I'm so thankful that, hallelujah, we're going to have to read it. We're going to pray it.

0: plants. He is the chief cornerstone of my soul. Amen. Praise God. He's the one that saved me, delivered me, set me free. I'm glad to know him this day, and I'm glad to know that he is with us. When there's two or three gathered together there, but they're mine and missed of him, is what Jesus told us. Amen. I'm glad to know he is here, that you're here, long as he's here. And among us, we have all that we need this life. Praise God. He is my righteousness, my sanctification, my justification by faith. It's all in Christ alone. And I thank God for that this morning. Amen. Good to see you in the house of God this morning. At the Upper Room Fellowship, I think God is able to help us. Amen. Glory to God. We don't deserve what we have. No. Amen. But Paul said, I have learned to be there with content with what I am. Yes. Amen. I have what I have in Christ Jesus. As long as I have what I have in him, the materialistic things of this life is just vain anyway. As the great preacher of the wisdom of Solomon in his time and what he has said, all these things that we see are in vain. Vexation of spirit will pass away. The scripture teaches us the things that are seen are temporal. But the things of not seen are eternal. Wow. And I want to say amen to behold the things of God one day, don't you? Yeah. Amen. We love you. Appreciate you coming to be a part of this service. May God richly bless you for being here, every visitor. May God bless you and help you this morning. Help you encourage. We want you to leave here encouraged in the Lord. We worship in soul. We worship him today. We want to turn to the infallible word of God and receive of his inspired word from the book of 1 Peter. Amen. This morning, if you have any Bibles, 1 Peter, we'd like to read some verses. Begin reading chapter number 1, verse number 13. If you'd like to stand for reverence of God's word this morning, it is the book of 1 Peter, chapter number 1. Begin reading verse number 13. Praise God. Amen. If you found your place, did nod your little head. If you got it, amen. Praise the Lord. If you did nod your little head. Amen. Hallelujah. I want you to be with me. Verse number 13. Wherefore, gird up the loins of your mind. Be sober and hope to the end for the grace that is to be brought unto you at the revelation of Jesus Christ. As obedient children, not fashioning yourselves according to the form of lust in your ignorance, but as he which has called you is holy.
1: Yes.
0: I want you to understand that he that has called you is holy. Have you believed that we're serving a holy God?
2: Yeah.
0: Amen. Praise the Lord. He surely is. So be holy in all manner of conversation, because it is written, be holy, for I am holy. Praise God. My message today, by the Lord's help, is conforming to the image of Christ. Conforming to the image of Christ. Will you pray with me and for me that God will help us and speak to us today? Heavenly Father, we're thankful. Lord, we rejoice in song. We're glad to know who Jesus is. We're glad to know, Lord, that you're among us today. We pray, Lord, that you'll give us encouragement here this morning. We need your word. We need a touch of God. We need the power of the Holy Ghost. We need the anointing, God. I pray, Lord, that you just help us here today. We thank you, Lord, and help us to know that we can understand the Scriptures. That by your Spirit we can have that understanding, Lord. Reveal that infallible truth to us, Lord, that we can learn by it, walk therein, please you in everything that we desire to do. Uplift every child of God. Amen. Just give grace to the hearers, knowing that faith come in by hearing and hearing by the word of God. We need a help this morning, Lord. And we're thankful to know that you are present here. We thank you for every soul, everyone, every need that we bring before you in prayer, knowing that you're God that hears and answers prayer, and you will help us. And what is ever accomplished here, we'll give you the praise. For everyone that loved the Lord, say amen.
2: Amen.
0: And you may be seated. We come to know here in these verses of Scripture, church. Amen. This is what the Word teaches us, that we can appeal to live a holy life. Amen. Praise God. We can. And there is a reformation that is justified by faith alone. And that is the second work of grace which we teach and preach, the work of sanctification. And we know, praise God, that once the work of sanctification begins, there will be an instant change. And the Christian begins to be conformed to the very image of Christ. How is that, preacher? We are becoming holy. If we're not becoming holy, then Christ is not in us. Amen. And our profession of faith is empty. What does the Bible teach us about that? One verse, I believe in 1 Thessalonians chapter 4, and one of those verses of Scripture, I believe he said that God has not called us to uncleanness, but he has called us to holiness. Amen? Yeah. He said, follow peace with all men, holiness without which no man shall see the Lord.
1: Thank you, Lord.
0: Church, I come to know as I study the Bible, if I study the characteristics of God and the attributes of God, I come to know that I'm serving a holy God.
1: Right.
0: Amen. He was holy from the very beginning of creation. Amen. Praise the Lord. When he had made Adam in the Garden of Eden, and therefore came forth Eve, amen, it was not good for man to be alone, and therefore he had caused a deep sleep to come upon Adam, and he took his rib and made woman.
1: Yes.
0: Did you know that woman was made for man? But man was created in the image of God.
1: Right.
0: And from the very beginning, Brother Jeff. I say man was created in the image of God from the very beginning. But it was not good for man to be alone, so therefore God desired to give him a helpmate. Hang on, oh yes. God did not create Steve, he created Eve.
1: Right.
0: Do you understand me? But we're living in a nation now when it's Adam and it's also Steve. But that's not the way it should be. God created man and then he created woman, praise God. So therefore in the Garden of Eden, amen, God had blessed him with all the beauty of the garden, all that God had created. And he gave, amen, Adam, amen, that authority in the garden as he had created all the beasts of the field to give them name. And therefore we know what had taken place concerning what God had said. Do not eat off the tree of good and knowledge. If you eat off this tree, amen. Oh, yes. If you eat off of this tree, what would happen? Amen. If once they begin to disobey God, amen, praise the Lord, God will drive them out of the midst of the garden. Wow. And we know all had taken place and what had happened at that time. But what I want you to understand from the very beginning that God created Adam in his image. And we know according to the way that we are under, not under the law, but we are under grace, we are under the teachings of Christ, we come to know that what was from the very beginning, God desires for each and every child of God to be like Christ today. Amen. My desire and our desire is to become holy before God, that Christ may produce in us, that we can be conformed to his image. If man is created in the image of God, and therefore we're to conform to the very image of Christ, it does take for us to know more in Romans 6 to teach us that we're to yield ourselves to God and become righteous as he is righteous.
1: Yeah.
0: And through the righteousness of God, we desire to live a righteous and a holy life because he has called us to be a holy people, separated, a holy people, a peculiar people, a people that is different, a people that has separated themselves from the lifestyle of the world. That's why, amen, God desires for us, church, to follow him as he leads us. And he desires to lead us in the relationship to really to come to know him. Like Brother Cutshaw was preaching, if we're going to really know Christ, we must conform to his image. We must be like him. Oh yes, if they had walked, when Jesus had walked and the disciples could see the miracles that he performed, but people wanted to know that Jesus was near to them, they called out, "Oh Son of David, have mercy on me." Amen. They needed healing for their bodies, they needed a touch that only Christ Jesus could give to them. And therefore they could hear the words of Christ, and it was near unto Christ, and therefore they desired to hear what the Son of God had to say. We as the children of God, we need to be eager to hear what the Son of God has to say and what the Spirit is saying to the church. As I preach to you now, he that overcometh shall have the right to the tree of life. For he that overcometh shall have a crown of life. It's going to be for the man that overcomes that he shall inherit all good things. Amen. He said, I'll be a daughter to him and he shall be my son.

0: pastor.
1: Oh, amen.
0: Can you say amen to that?
2: Amen. Yes, God.
0: Oh, hallelujah. Yes, we are.
2: Bless him, Lord.
0: Amen. He says, as obedient children, not fashioning yourselves according to the former lust of your ignorance. Not fashioning yourselves after the styles and fashion of this world. Not to fall into all the beggarly elements of the world.
1: Amen.
0: And live for the world. Amen. We are to abstain. Amen. From the very appearances of evil. To abstain from the things that are in the world. And do not let the temptations of the world to lure us in and to trap us or to ensnare us to bring us down. Amen. We need to be Christians that's going to lift up the bloodstained sacrifice. We should be Christians that's in triumph and in victory. We should be Christians that are content in our walk with God. Amen. Knowing that the Spirit has begun in me. Amen. He's begun that work in me. He has called me. He has strengthened me. He has led me. And once he began to lead church and once I began to follow him, he said, Son, I want to conform you. I want to live within you. I want you to become a holy child of God. Amen. To be unto me. Amen. To be like Christ. Be near unto him. For God is a holy God. He said, be ye holy as I am holy, saith the Lord. Amen. God is a holy God. Amen, church. Amen. Praise the Lord. Do you love him this morning? Amen.
2: Amen. Praise God.
0: Oh, yes. We've been born again.
2: Yes.
0: In this chapter, we'll come to know in what Peter was saying. For who, by him who believe in God, they raised him up from the dead. We just had Easter. Amen. We was preaching the resurrected message. Amen. He goes on to say, give him glory that your faith and hope might be in God.
1: Yes.
0: Amen. Oh yes, that your faith and hope might be in God, seeing you have purified your souls and obeyed the truth through the spirit of the unframed love to the brethren, so that ye love one another with a pure heart fervently.
1: Right.
0: Amen. Praise God. With a pure heart, being born again, not of corruptible seed, but of incorruptible, by the word of God which liveth and abideth forever. Amen. That's the word of God that has changed me, church. I heard it ever since I was a boy in the holy church. And I began, amen, praise God, to see that God church. Amen. God has different churches that still preach the old time way. Still live in the old time way. He said, the scripture teaches us one verse in the Old Testament. Amen. To walk in the old paths. Amen. Praise God. Amen. Oh yes. I know that there's been a new and a living way that's created. Amen. For us. Amen. The purpose of Christ and for the purpose of the blood and what the blood has done for us through our work of salvation, through the work of sanctification. Amen. Praise God. But listen, church. Amen. It's a new living word in me. It's a new living way in me. Long as I follow as he has taught me to follow. Amen. Praise God. Amen. Praise the Lord. It's a new beginning. Amen. Water baptism. Amen. And once we emerge from that water, we come up. Amen. That's represent. Oh, yes. We're coming up with a new life. Amen. The old life was down. Amen. Drowned in the depths of the water. Amen. It's underneath us. We're coming up. Amen. Representing the world. Amen. I'm a new creature in Christ. I'm a father in the likeness of the Son of God. I'm going to be more like Jesus. I'm going to be fruitful in everything I do. I'm with the blood that has took effect in my life. And the cleansing of the blood that has took effect in me to do that work of sanctification and to conform to the very image of Christ. Don't you want to be like in church? Listen, if we read the word of God and what Peter was saying, amen, praise God, it's a change that has taken place in your life because you no longer conform to the world. Amen. But you've been transformed,
1: yes,
0: by the renewing of your mind.
1: Amen.
0: Amen. Once that transformation's taken place, now you conform yourself to the very image of Christ. Amen. To be more like him and become holy as a holy child of God. Amen. And let that, amen, work. Begin to work in you. Amen. Praise God. And I love you, church, and I come to know a long time ago, as long as I abide by the word of God and seek to know the will of God and to build upon this word and, amen, dig a little deeper in his love and dig a little deeper in the word of God, I've come to know that there's precious jewels and, amen, there's golden nuggets and there's things I can just dig out that word. And long as I dig it out, search it out, study it out, I come to know what is he really saying. It sums it all in there. So, and two things I guess we could sum it up is no more what Jesus said in the New Testament is to love the Lord thy God with your heart, soul, mind, and strength. The second is like unto it, to love your neighbor as yourself. Amen. Praise be. believer, amen, praise the Lord, and to love your enemies and pray for them to despitefully use you and send all kind of evil against you. Amen. The love of God is what perfects the heart, church. It's the love of God, amen, praise the Lord. It's the shame because the love of God's in me. If I'm conforming to the very image of Christ, for God is love. God is love, amen. I can love everyone, praise the Lord. And when somebody, amen, begins to offend me or sin so hurtful against me, I forgive them, amen, praise the Lord. I have a forgiving spirit. I have a love in my heart. I have a love for the brethren, amen. Isn't it wonderful to know that we have that love deep inside our souls? And it's made the change within us. And therefore, saints of God, we should conform to the very image of Christ. Amen. Not to fashion ourselves into the world. Not to fashion ourselves according to the lust of the ignorance. Amen. That once we were in here, once we were sinful, once we were lustful. But now we've been changed. We've been brought from that. We took off the old coat and put on the new. Amen. This new man is trained in righteousness and true holiness. And I walk in there. And I'm a holy child of God. Praise the Lord. The 11th mystery of the Pentecost. Amen. We do love him. He's been so good. Oh, hallelujah. Listen, for the child of God.
3: Yes.
0: This is the way it should be. As we come to know, Lord, what I had quoted there, my loving Lord, that God, all the heart, soul, mind, and strength in Matthew 22 and 37. He also says in other verses, 1 Thessalonians 3 and 13, that we should be unblameable in holiness. And then he goes on to say 2 Corinthians 7 and 1, perfecting holiness. Amen. Charity out of a pure heart, out of a good conscience, out of faith and praying. 1 Timothy 1 and 5. Sincere and without offense. Philippians 1 and 10. Amen. Made free from sin. Romans 6 and 18. Amen. Being dead to sin. Romans 6 and 2. Servants that overcome the world. 1 John 5 and 4. Oh, yes. Such terms describe the operation of the Spirit through salvation in Christ by which He delivers us from sin's bondage and power, separates us from the sinful practices of this present world, renews, hallelujah, our nature according to the image of Christ, produces in us the fruit of the Spirit, and enables us to live holy and victorious lives of dedication to God. Can you say amen to that? That's what brings us to dedication. That life of dedication, praise God. And that's what I want my life to become. I want to be more dedicated, don't you? And becoming more like Christ in everything I do. If I can ever pray this prayer that Jesus produced in me. When they see me, they see Jesus. Amen. I'm walking with Him. He's talking with me. I have a relationship with Him. And an intimate relationship with my Lord. That's drawing near to Him, to come and to know more of Him. And the more of what He wants me to become. Amen. I must die out to self. I must be renewed in the Spirit. I must walk in the Spirit and not fulfill the lust of the flesh. I must obey the Spirit of God. I must yield myself to the Lord. And in the very hour of temptation, I can be one that's going to say, I'm overcoming by the grace of God. I'm going to be one that's going to run this race with patience. I'm going to be one that's going to be victorious to the end. Because I'm going to fight the good fight of faith. I'm going to lay hold on me till I'm alive. I'm running this race. And I'm going to finish it up. Amen. Let my spirit work within you. Let the world see me in you. Amen. Praise God. Hallelujah. Jesus said, I'm not of this world. Ye are not of this world. In this world you shall have tribulation, but be of good cheer, for I have overcome the world.
3: Amen.
0: And greater is He that is in you than he that is in the world. Amen. Oh yes. What you think about is this. There's only two masters.
3: Right.
0: Amen. And if you walk up to a sinner on the street, he may acknowledge that he's a sinner. But if you turn to him and say this, that you're a child of the devil, it gets him thinking. You know, they think, well, we're just sinners, we're lost. But either you're a child of the devil or you're a child of God.
3: Amen.
0: Either you're lost or you're saved.
3: Right.
0: Either you're holy or you're not. Amen. Oh, praise the Lord. You're saved or you're not. It's either hell or hell. Oh, praise be to God. him in some way to let him know if you're a sinner on your way to hell that you're a child of the devil. And at one time I was a child of the devil. At one time I obeyed the lust that was in my members. At one time I was driven by the forces of evil. But not no longer. Amen. Oh yes, Jesus Christ, he is now my master. I'm a slave now to the master. I obey Christ. I'm walking with him. And therefore I'm not no longer in bondage. I've been set free. Oh yes, do you love him, sirs? Can you say amen? Can you give him a little praise? I once passed, now I passed from death to life because I love the brethren. I once walked in darkness, but now I'm walking in the light. I know I have fellowship with Jesus because I'm calling out to him. He's with me.
4: Don't you just love him today?
0: Amen. Did you know that every child of God, every Christian should strive to be more like Christ?
4: That's true.
0: Amen. But see, I've got that chaos nature in me. I have that, amen. Oh yes, even though that sinful nature, that's what sanctification took care of me. Amen, that sinful nature. But still, I have my own will, my own flesh I deal with.
4: Right.
0: Amen. Oh yes. A man has his own will, a man has his own spirit. Amen. He has that flesh he has to contend with. Amen. And when something may begin to happen around you, some situation comes your way, that you become upset, then you become frustrated, then you become, amen, angry. Amen. And saying the wrong things and doing the wrong things. Church, I don't want that to be me. Oh, God, help me to be that peacemaker. Help me to have the love of God in my heart. Amen. It's going to run me to let my cup run it over to someone else. Amen. Oh, yes. Help me not to speak unkind words and let the sun go down on my wrath. But Lord, help me to be quickened by the Spirit that I can make my wrongs right. Help me to be right in the sight of God. Help me to draw near to the Lord and love my brethren and love my sisters. Listen, saints of God, if we conform to the very image of Christ, that's what we will become.
4: Amen.
0: It's more like Christ in everything we do. You're quick to make your wrongs right. If you do wrong, amen. Not only if we feel like we have sinned against God, we repent of what we have done. Amen. We don't practice sin. We don't have amen. Just go around and repent every night asking God to forgive us because of, amen. Hey, listen. Amen. In your mind throughout the day, the adversary, your sore war is in your mind. And therefore, you may feel unclean. You may feel, I thought this way and I battled this battle. And it's a spiritual battle. A spiritual warfare, but God knows how that you face the adversary. God knows the battle that is raging. God knows as long as that, amen, that sin is not conceived within the heart, it's therefore resisting to take place out of the mind. Amen. Don't let the amen enemy of your soul that comes against you make you feel that you're unclean when you know that you're clean. Don't let the enemy, the adversary that comes against you feel that you're not sanctified, but you know that you're sanctified. Just because you're facing a battle, amen. Oh yes, sir. It may be a temptation of lust. It may be a temptation of even something else, whatever it may be. Just coming against your mind, coming against your mind. And you begin to think, why in the world am I thinking such thoughts as this? Because you're facing the adversary that desires to destroy your life. Amen. But in your heart, you don't have no desire to sin against God. You don't have the desire to yield to temptation. And God's keeping you from that because he's preserved you in the faith. He's preserved you in the refuge of the high God. And therefore, you find it in him, church.
4: Amen.
0: We resist the devil he waits from us. We draw near to God because he's drawn near to us. Because we want to be conformed in the image of Christ. Amen. Praise God. To be like him. The scripture even teaches us and paraphrases on the scripture that once Christ appears, I believe St. Colossians 3, our life is here with Christ in God. And when he shall appear, amen, that we shall be like him.
4: Right. Come on.
0: Amen. We shall see him as he is.
4: Right.
0: For he that hath this hope in himself purifieth himself even as he is pure. Amen. And once we shall see him, we shall be like him. Amen. Once we are received up, church, one day we're going to have a glorified body.
4: Yes.
0: Right, amen. Amen. This mortal is going to put on immortality. Amen. Praise God. Hallelujah. Praise the Lord. There's going to be a change that's going to take place. within us once we have a glorified body, once we're in the presence of Jesus, once the change has taken place in us. Don't you want to be like him, amen? We can produce fruits in this life, and we can follow the ways of Christ, and we can be like him. But one day, I'm not going to struggle with this flesh anymore. One day, amen, this whole body's going to be laid down, and I'm going to be raised up with him, and I'm going to have a glorified body.
4: Right.
0: Amen. Praise the Lord. Isn't that going to be wonderful?
4: Amen. Praise God.
0: We all shall be changed. In the moment, in the twinkling of an eye, we all shall be changed.
4: Amen.
0: Glory to God. And that change could take place just any day now.
4: Right. Amen.
0: My sister Ruth was saying what they say May the 21st. Ain't that what you said? Say it on the news or whatever, May the 21st is the day they'll come to the Lord. No man knoweth the day nor the hour. We know that.
4: Right.
0: Scripture clearly teaches us, no man knoweth the day or the hour when the Son of Man shall come. But there's been predictions of the coming of Christ for many years. You remember the book had come out, I think it was 88 Reasons Why the Lord had come back, or had come back in 1988. I remember that.
4: Mm-hmm.
0: I believe that's right.
4: That's right.
0: Amen. All men try to predict. Amen. We know the coming of Christ as far as the signs of the time and what's revealed in Scripture to know His coming is near even at the door. Amen. But no man knows the day or the hour. Not even Christ, but the Father only.
2: Christ,
4: right.
0: But the thing about it is this, if we're conformed to the image of Christ, if we're doing our best to be like Him, and we desire to follow Him, we desire to be fruitful in everything we do. Amen. We desire to be that peacemaker. We desire to let the love of God flow in us. We desire, amen, to build an altar. We desire to read the Word of God. We desire to witness for His name. We desire to do these things even though we can overcome.
4: Right.
0: Even though at times we get slack and we become indifferent. I don't like to use the word cold, but some people do grow cold on the Lord.
4: Amen.
0: The Lord help me not to grow cold. Oh, Lord God. Surely, Lord, help me not to be lukewarm.
4: Right. Come on.
0: But let me be hot on fire.
4: Yes.
0: Let the fire of God burn in me. Praise the Lord. Hallelujah. Amen. Praise the Lord. Amen. I love you, church. Amen.
4: Yes.
0: Do you desire to be more like Him? Do you desire, amen, praise the Lord, to put on the horn of God?
4: Bless him,
0: that you can stand in this evil time we're living.
4: Yes. Right. Come on. Yes.
0: We're living in the last days. I know that. Amen. We're living in the end times and all the things that's going on now. But church, I won't be like you.
4: Right.
0: Amen. Praise the Lord. Hallelujah. I do want to be fruitful. I want God to help my ministry. Praise the Lord.
2: Yes.
0: Oh, He can help us, church.
4: Oh, yes.
0: He can bless us. Amen. I'm not conforming to any other image of this world or any other one else or anybody or anything. But to Christ. That's my desire, church. Oh, yes, praise the Lord.
4: Yes.
0: Oh, praise God.
4: Right.
0: Amen. People worship images all over this world. But I'm worshiping the Lord Jesus Christ. I bow down to Him. I pray to Him. I'll seek Him. Desire to do His will. Let Him fulfill His will in me. Walk in near, amen, to God. Knowing what it is to know who Jesus is. Praise the Lord.
4: Yes.
0: Listen, it's not only just calling Him by name. It's not only reading the Scriptures and what the Scripture reveals about the Son of God.
4: Right.
0: It's knowing He's in your heart.
4: Right.
0: Amen. Amen. Praise the Lord. Hallelujah. To know He's living in your heart.
4: Right.
0: It's this simple, church, of a 3-year-old child, not much older than Zach here. One of the gospel singers I was listening to one day got on stage and he had his little 3-year-old son. 3 years old now. They was talking about Jesus. And the little child says, I have Jesus in my heart.
4: Amen.
0: You know how some little children sing about having Jesus in their heart?
4: Right. Come on.
0: He told his daddy, he said, put your hand on my heart. He said, do you feel him kicking? Now, don't take it next to you.
4: Yes, brother.
0: A 3-year-old, but you've been kicking.
4: That's all right. That's good, brother.
0: Amen. Oh, yes. I've been kicking. Amen. Praise God. And I'm also here to kicking. Amen. Praise the Lord. Hallelujah.
4: Amen.
0: Praise God. There's going to be a sound. Amen. Oh, yes. For he shall deceive. descend from heaven with the sound of the trumpet. I want to hear the sound, don't you, church? I want to know he's ticking in my heart. And I'm going to hear the sound. I hear the tick of the clock at the midnight hour. Oh, let me ready. Jesus is coming. Can we conform to the very image of Christ? Can we draw near a tree to this last hour? Can we be more like him, church? Don't you want to praise him? Let's give him a good hand clap of praise. Amen. It's wonderful, church.
4: Amen.
0: We feel the Lord in this place. I thank God for what he's doing. I thank God for what he's doing for you, what he's doing in your family. Let's be encouraged in the Lord this morning.
4: Yes.
0: And everything we endeavor to do in this life, amen, any kind of accomplishments. And I know we're living in the land of education. Education is a good thing if it's used right. You know how that could be. But anyway, amen, if you can ever accomplish anything in this life, please pray and conform to the image of Christ. Amen. Really know who Jesus is.
4: Right.
0: And what he can become to you. Amen. Amen. Praise God. What he desires to become in your life. Amen. To make you what you need to be. Amen. Closing with the older song now. Amen. I forgot what group it was, but it out. Amen. He's still working on me. Amen. Make me what I need to be, you know. He created the moon and the stars. Amen. Oh, yes, but he's still working on me.
4: Oh, yes.
0: Let us all stand. Amen. Amen. Church, I can raise my hand this morning and say honestly, he is still working.
4: Yes.
0: He is still working on me. And I thank God. Amen. Praise the Lord. Sister Kim, if you would come around and get some song this morning. Praise the Lord. She comes around. I want us to, amen, bow our heads and pray. If you want to come and talk and pray, come and pray. If you want to be praying for you, we can come up here and we'll pray for you. Whatever you need, I know God's able to help you and encourage you this morning. Amen. As she gets ready, let's just bow our heads and have a word of prayer. Father, we're so thankful this morning for thy word. Lord, we desire to conform to the very image of Christ. We desire to become holy. Lord, we want to be a people that pleases you.
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7: You know, why don't we talk about Christmas in July for just a minute? It's July. How many of you want Christmas in July? It's a good thing, right, kids? Elias, you want Christmas now? It'd be good to have it in July, wouldn't it? All right. Titus, go home and put the Christmas tree up, bud. Okay? Christmas, you know, we always have our wish list, don't we? How many of you have got a wish list? It's a need. I find that, you know, the other day, me and Sister Ruth were driving through town, and she said, we need that. We need that. Yeah, we need that. And I thought, you know, we do need that. We do need it. You know, I think about things that we need for the church. We need this. We need this. Think about things for the camp. Oh, we need. We need. We've got so many things that we need, right, Brother Larry? It's just like, oh, the list is so long, things that we need. And then school, we need. My house, we need. Right? We are some of the most needy people. Here we are. We've got everything that we think we could need, and we've got a list of needs, right? And we've always got something else, but God is always faithful. He is always faithful to provide. And maybe tonight you're here that you've got a need in your life. A need. Well, I believe that God is faithful to meet your need. Right? He is faithful to meet your need, and He is a provider. Praise God, He is a provider. Book of Genesis, chapter 22, if you'll flip over there with me real quickly. Genesis chapter 22. And it's the story of Abraham and Isaac. God's commanded Abraham to take his son, Isaac, and to take him up to the mountain to sacrifice him there, to build an altar and sacrifice. He takes with him the fire. He takes with him the wood. And they begin to make their journey up into the mountain. And as they begin to make that journey, Isaac spake unto Abraham his father in verse 7 of chapter 22, said, "My father." And he said, "Here am I, my son." And he said, "Behold the fire and the wood, but where is the lamb for the burnt offering?" And Abraham said, "My son, God will provide himself a lamb for a burnt offering." So they went both of them together. The Bible says they went up to the place there where God had commanded him. Abraham built the altar. The Bible says in verse 10, Abraham stretched forth his hand, took the knife to slay his son. And the angel of the Lord called on him out of heaven, said, "Abraham, Abraham." And he said, "Here am I." He said, "Lay not thine hand upon the lad, neither do thou anything unto him. For now I know that thou fearest God, seeing thou hast not withheld thy son, thine only son, from me." Then verse 13, and Abraham lifted up his eyes and looked, and behold, behind him a ram caught in a thicket by his horns. And Abraham went and took the ram and offered him up for a burnt offering in the stead of his son. And Abraham called the name of that place Jehovah Jireh, as it is said this day, in the mount of the Lord it shall be seen, Jehovah Jireh. And you know, God provides. He provides miraculously for us. He provides wonderfully for us. The book of Philippians, if you want to, you could turn there if you want. Book of Philippians chapter 4. And look at verse 16 is where we'll begin reading. Verse 16. "For even in Thessalonica ye sent once and again unto my necessity, not because I desire a gift, but I desire fruit that may abound to your account. But I have all and abound. I am full, having received of Epaphroditus the things which were sent from you, an odor of sweet smell, a sacrifice acceptable, well-pleasing to God." Verse 19, "But my God shall supply all your need according to his riches in glory by Christ Jesus." Amen. Amen. Our God provides. Amen.
2: Yes,
7: our God provides. He provides amazingly.
2: Yes, he does.
7: And have you had the opportunity in your life when you had a need that you were able to see God provide for you?
2: Amen.
7: Have you seen that God had stepped in? Maybe it's finances. Maybe it's just some need that you have in your life. Maybe it's a need that you have in your family. Maybe it's a physical need, whatever it might be, but we've all had, or we could list all types of needs that we have in our life that God has proved himself over and over and over again to be faithful to meet that need and to provide. He is a provider. He is a provider. And he provides that which we need in our life. He is a very faithful provider. He will meet our need if we trust the Lord, if we believe, put our faith in the Lord and just believe, amen, that God is a God that will meet our need. Hallelujah. Amen. Can I, first of all, let me tell you, God's provision is perfect for what we need. His provision is perfect. Now, I know many times you would like for him to provide more. But his provision is perfect for what we need. When he provided manna for the children of Israel, he provided just what they needed. No more, no less. It was just what they needed. When they tried to hoard to themselves, that's when it turned to stench and it stunk and they got sick over it. But that's when they tried to hoard it, because God wanted them to learn that he is a faithful provider and he will provide what you need. What you need. I know we'd like to have abundance. We would like to have a lot in our coffers, if you would. But, hey man, God is always faithful to provide, and he provides just what we need. Amen. Not only when he provided manna for the children of Israel, did he provide it in a quantity that they needed, but he provided it in a quality that they needed. Do you know that manna was the perfect food? I know. Oreo has to be second place. Chips Ahoy, right in there. Okay, neck and neck. I know. That's what you're thinking. But manna had to be the perfect food to sustain that group of people and to maintain their physical health for all of those years while they partook of manna. It was just right. It was just perfect. Michelle Obama would love it. She would love it. She would be giving it to school kids all over the country. Every day they would go to school for a lunch of manna. That's right. That's right. I just read a little clip the other day that President Obama likes broccoli. Another reason why I won't vote for him. Not going to get into that. But man, he ought to try manna. It's the perfect food. Amen. God knew what he was doing when he provided it to them, that it was just what they needed. Amen. When God provides something for you, he provides just what you need. Amen. Just what you need. Amen. It is perfect. His provision is perfect. It's perfect in its timing. It's timing. He's never he's rarely early, but never late. His provision is always perfect in time. Just when the need is there, he arrives. Sometimes when you feel like that it's too late, he comes through for you. But he will provide. His providing, his timing and provision is perfect. The method that he uses in his provision is perfect. He gives it to us just how we need it. Isn't it amazing how God provides just what we need? It is just what we need. You've heard people testify about how they had a bill for $172.38 and get a check in the mail for $172.38, and it's some kind of a rebate or something. Let me tell you, God does it just what we need. Amen. Just what we need. Hallelujah. His methods are perfect. Perfect. Hallelujah. Amen. He knows just what we need, and he delivers on time. He is perfect in his provision. It is perfect. His provision is perfect in its supply. It's always just enough. You know, God could have filled the widow's meal barrel to overflowing. He could have provided it so that it was full to overflowing. He could have provided so that she had oil that was gushing out the top of her vessel. But that's not how he chose to do it. He gave her just what she needed, one handful at a time, every day. Amen. His supply is perfect. His supply is perfect. Amen. He will provide. He will provide. I know many times we want more.
2: Yeah, it's true. Right?
7: Amen. Right. Brother Bill Houston, Joe Bill Houston, Dryden Road, church there in Dayton, Ohio. What an amazing man. And he would always, they'd always ask him during their camp meeting, ask him to pray over the noon meal. that usually turned out to be about 1:30. And he'd ask him to pray over the meal, and he'd always say, he'd always pull up real high on his pants, and he'd say, "God, forgive us, stingy guts." Amen. Sometimes we are, that's what we are, we're stingy guts. Amen. All we want is more for ourselves and more for ourselves and more for ourselves. Amen. I'm telling you, God knows just what you need, and he supplies just what you need. Amen. You know, God's provision is perfect. Perfect in its strategy. You know what I mean? What I mean by that is he fulfills the need that he sends to. What he sends and what he gives fulfills the need that it was meant to fulfill.
2: Amen.
7: Nothing else.
2: Yeah.
7: You know, some try to put a square peg in a round hole. God always has a round peg for the hole. God always, his provision is perfect. Amen. It is just right for what you need right now in your life. I know many times we need to rest in this and just take confidence in it. God, you are perfect. Your provision is perfect. And you will provide for me perfectly. And what you give me will be just what I need. And what you give me will be all that I need. And God, what you give me, Lord, will fit just what I need it to fit in my life. Nothing more, nothing less. God, you will provide for me everything that I could ever hope for, God. You will provide. And you are faithful to do it. You are faithful to do it. Amen. God's provision is preventive provision. It's preventive. You say, what do you mean by preventive? Do you know there are times when you go through life and honestly, every need is met. You don't have to fall down and go to God in prayer. You don't have to run into your closet. Seems like God has just provided and provided and provided. Hey, man. We was talking to a friend of ours, and God had told that he just felt impressed on his heart that God was telling him he needed to lay aside X amount of thousands of dollars. He said, wow. He felt impressed on his heart. He worked and labored to save, skimped and did everything they could, amen, to save that amount of money. Amen. And they did all of that. And guess what? A need came up for that exact amount of money. God knows what we need. And sometimes God's provision is preventive. He gives you something today. Amen. So that you won't be in need later in the future or later on in your life down the road. Amen. He already has met the need for you. Amen. He's already provided. It's preventive. Amen. God has blessed you and blessed you and blessed you. And today you come in and you say, thank God that he's met my needs. God is preventive in his provision. Hallelujah. Hallelujah. God provides. And there will be days that it will not, that it don't always work that way. But God does bring preventive provision. Right? Hallelujah. I'm glad. I like knowing that everything's taken care of. Don't you? Don't you rest easy just knowing that everything's taken care of. I don't have to worry. You know, God can provide that way in your life so that it is preventive. But then there's also something else that God does in his provision. God's provision is prophetic. Do you know that? God's provision is prophetic. Because God's ability to see tomorrow, God's ability to see what we need in the future, God sees where you're going to be weeks from now, months from now, and God sees exactly what we need. Those words that I read, that word Jehovah Jireh, that word Jireh has kind of a twofold meaning. It means to provide, but it also means to foresee. I mean, God sees into the future to know what you need in your life. Amen. God knows already what you're going to need for tomorrow. God knows what you're going to need next week. God knows already what's in the future. And so God begins to provide and begins to work in your life because God sees what is ahead of you. And God will provide. God will provide. Hallelujah. The Bible tells us, amen, that He knows our need before we even ask. Amen. You tell me that's not prophetic. Before we even ask, He already knows. He's already seen the need. He already knows about the need. Before we even start worrying about it, God has already provided. God is already aware of it. Amen. Before we even get concerned, before we even have knowledge that a need may exist in our life, amen, God is already on the job. And God is already working to provide for you. Amen. He provides. He provides. Amen. Praise God. I appreciate Sister Morgan's testimony. Amen. God provides. Amen. God provides. And I appreciate Brother Jackson testifying about God's provision. Amen. Because God provides. He knows our needs. He knows what we have need of. He provides before there's even a need in your life. Think about this. Where did that ram come from that Abraham found in the thicket? Where did it come from? Did God grow it right there? Or some days before, some shepherd out with his flock loses a ram and can't find it. A perfect lamb. A spotless lamb, ram wanders off and there gets caught in that thicket. Right where God has told Abraham, that's where I want you to go. That's the place I've picked out. That's the place I want. Do you think that the angel brought it and put it in there? How do you think it happened? I believe God provides before we even have a need. Amen. Before there's even a need right now. Amen. God is providing and God is working on your behalf. Amen. Before you ever get a doctor's report, God is already working. Amen. Before the bill ever gets to your doorstep, God is working. Amen. Before the situation ever arrives at your home, amen, God is already working for you on your behalf. He's a God.

0: Thank God. Thank God that He knows just what you have need of tonight. Before you even prayed, God knows. Hallelujah. Amen. Can I tell you this? One other thing, and I'm going to close. Amen. It pleases God to provide. It pleases God to provide. Amen. You know, as a father for their child, amen, it pleases the father to be able to work, to be able to have a job, to bring home a paycheck, so that he can provide what his children need. That's right. Amen. It still, right now, pleases me and Sister Ruth to be able to do something for our children. To do something for our children, to do something for grandchildren especially. But it pleases us. You know what? God takes pleasure in doing something for his children. Amen. Providing for you is not a burden to God. It is not a hardship for the Lord. When we call out to God and we say, Lord, I need you to move for me. Amen. We don't have to twist God's arm. Amen. But we're talking to our Father. Amen. We are talking to our Heavenly Father. And it pleases Him to be able to show Himself mighty and to be able to move in your life. Amen. He loves to provide for His children. And it brings Him pleasure. And dads, when you buy your child something that's new and enjoyable, and they try it out for the first time, and they've got that smile on their face, and it's just what they wanted, Man, I think it was the other day when Sister Ruth brought something home for the kids, and Justin saw it, and he said, it's just what I was wanting. It's just, there is no way that he even knew that thing existed, but it was just what I was wanting. And that's the way, you know what, it makes you feel good, but God takes pleasure in knowing that he has given you the desire of your heart and that God has met your need and provided for you. Amen. We don't have to twist God or threaten God or just try to manipulate God in some way. Amen. He's your Father. Let him know what your need is. Amen. And let God work in your life. He loves to provide for his children. It pleases him to provide. Hallelujah. Hallelujah. Amen. Oh, I can remember our first car. First car that we had when I was a teenager. Couldn't put anything in the trunk because the trunk was rusted out. It'd all just roll out when you turn the corner. But oh man, it was so cool. Had an 8-track tape player in it with some really good speakers, Brother Larry. That really attracted Sister Ruth. Those 8-track tapes, man, you'd get into a good song, you know. And right in the middle, Brother Gabe, right in the middle of the song, it'd pause and there'd be a click, click. And here, take off again. You know, and so when you're a teenager and you're jamming down, you know, and all of a sudden you got to pause, click, click. And then you get back going to it, you know. You know, that's really cool, man. It was awesome. It was awesome stuff. It didn't have to be brand new. It didn't have to be showroom car or anything like that. You know, sometimes we just need to know that God will provide what we need. He will provide what you need. Amen. Hallelujah. He's a God whose provision is perfect. If you have a need, He'll provide it. He will provide it. It pleases Him to do it. He's prophetic in His provision. He knows already what you need. He knows already what you need.
1: Praise God. Hallelujah.
0: Praise the Lord. Stand with me.

0: Let me just tell you, there's... I was thinking the other day, Lord, you know. You know the future. You know what the need will be. You know what it's all about. And God, I believe that you will provide.
1: Amen.
0: You will provide.
1: Yes, he will.
0: I don't know how God, you know, there's things that I can look for and I can wish for and hope for that really I don't have any need for. God knows it would be a hardship to me if he granted those wishes to me. Right?
1: Right.
0: God knows that. Amen. God knows that. But God knows, sometimes we just need to trust God with provision. Trust him with the provision in your life. Because God, if you have faith and you believe God and you can trust him, you can without any doubt lay your head on your pillow at night and rest. God, you've got it in control.
1: That's it.
0: God, you've got it in control. Hallelujah. He'll provide. Let's pray together for a moment. Dear Jesus, God, I thank you, Lord, for your word tonight. God, I thank you, Lord Jesus, that you're a God that provides for us. God, every need will be provided for. God, you do it. Quantity, quality. Lord, you know just what we need. God, your provision is perfect in its timing. God, your provision, Lord God, is perfect in its supply. Lord, your provision, God, is perfect in its strategy. Just right. God, I thank you, Lord God, that you know exactly what we need tonight. You know what we're going to need tomorrow. I pray, God, that you'd move for somebody tonight in the name of Jesus. God, somebody that has need in their life, I pray, God, that you would help them to trust you for provision.

0: Hallelujah. Amen. I felt like today was preparing. I just wondered today if you would have a need in your life. And I know we can just open up the altars and we can just all come because we all have needs. But tonight, if you have a need in your life, man, I just want you to come and stand. Amen. Let's pray together. Let's believe together. Trust the Lord together. Encourage one another in God's provision and in God's timing. Amen. But let's just put it in the hands of the Lord tonight that God's going to provide. Is there any that would come right now? You need God to provide for you in some way. Amen. Whether it's financial, physical. Amen. Whether it's something in your family, you need God to move for you. In that way, in that need, I pray, I want you to just come right now. Amen. God bless you. Hallelujah, Jesus. Thank you, Lord. Thank you, Jesus. Hallelujah.
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3: Oh, hallelujah. He's definitely worthy to be praised. Oh, hallelujah. Hallelujah. Why don't we just praise him again? Could you magnify the Lord? Hallelujah. We can't make him any bigger, but we can see him bigger through our worship. Hallelujah. Hallelujah. Great is the Lord and greatly to be praised. Hallelujah. Hallelujah. Oh, bless your name, Lord. Bless your name, Lord. Amen. If you would turn in your Bibles to Mark chapter 11. I want to tell you what I'm going to be doing the next few weeks. As you know, we're approaching Easter, which is April the 5th. And there were some monumental events that happened in our Lord's life that final week of his life before he was crucified and resurrected. And I know they were events of a week, and we have a month here, and we can't do them all, but I wanted to take some of the major events of Christ's final week here on earth, and I wanted to take each Sunday morning and look at those final events or some of them. Now, here's the problem. Normally, the week, of course, always, the week before Easter is Palm Sunday. And that's when we preach about the triumphant entry of Christ into Jerusalem. But since I'm covering the events of the week, I'm backing that up. And so this morning, we're going to talk about the triumphant entry. And we're going to talk about other events in the life, the final week of Christ's life. And I'm doing this because my prayer is when we come to Easter Sunday, there'll be like this building and building. And on Easter Sunday, there'll be a climax in our hearts of all that Christ has done to secure our salvation. Amen. Aren't you glad for the price that he paid? Aren't you glad he did rise again? He is the living Lord, and he is present in this service. Amen. Good to have Brother Wilson and Brother Norvell back on our Amen corner. Amen. Amen. Praise the Lord. Mark chapter 11, if you'd stand for the reading of the word, and then you can keep your Bibles open. And when they came nigh to Jerusalem, unto Bethphage and Bethany, at the Mount of Olives, Jesus sendeth forth two of his disciples. And he saith unto them, Go your way into the village over against you, and as soon as ye be entered into it, ye shall find a colt tied, whereon never man sat. Loose him and bring him. And if any man say unto you, Why do ye this? Say ye that the Lord hath need of him, and straightway he will send him hither. And they went their way and found the colt tied by the door without in a place where two ways met. And they loose him. And they loose him. I want to preach this morning on like the donkey. Like the donkey. I believe the message this morning is like the donkey, we are set free. Our hearts are tamed. And our lives are forever changed by our encounter with Jesus Christ. Do you believe that this morning? Let's pray. Heavenly Father, may your Spirit be at work in our hearts. Holy Spirit, anoint me to preach and to speak. Anoint hearts to receive. And may somebody leave this place, their life forever changed by the power of Jesus. Lord, make your power a growing force throughout the preaching of your word. In Jesus' name we pray, and all God's people said, amen. You could be seated. I want to look at this donkey this morning, not in an exposition, but as an illustration. I had a woman pastor that was really helpful at the beginning of my ministry. She got me places all over rural Oklahoma to preach at. And she was a real unique lady, and like I said, she had an impact on my beginning ministry, but she had been somewhere, and the preacher, a male, had spoken against lady preachers, female preachers. So she came to me, and she said, I want to tell you what I told him. I said, oh, yeah, what was that? She said, I looked at him and said, listen, brother, one time God used a donkey. She was referring to Balaam. And she said, if you'll read the text carefully, it was a she-donkey. It was. She made her point using the donkey. And with the Spirit's help, I want to make some points about Jesus, the deliverer. But I want to use the donkey that Christ employed in his triumphant entry. Maybe you've never had a sermon on a donkey, but it's going to be that way this morning. You see, Jesus had often, at different times, entered into Jerusalem. But this time was different. This time, Jesus is coming to Jerusalem as the promised descendant of King David. He's coming as the anointed one, as the heir to the throne. This time, Jesus is coming to Jerusalem to claim it as his rightful royal city. The capital is his place of reigning. This time Jesus comes to Jerusalem, he is coming to claim his throne. And yet it seemed odd to so many because at this point, his throne was a rugged and rough cross. Amen. Jesus has come to this time right on schedule, in the plan scheduled of God to come to Jerusalem to die and to bring salvation to all humanity. He's going to enter into Jerusalem as the king he is up to this time, and so that he could reach this time. He forbade the people. He declined every effort to recognize him as king. It would have been premature, but the time has come to be announced as king. And Jesus is going to enter into Jerusalem as the King of Peace. And we call this entrance his triumphant entry. Jesus and his disciples had been in Bethany. The Bible said he came to Bethany, where was the house of Mary and Martha and Lazarus. And there was a supper prepared, and Martha served, and Lazarus, who had just been risen from the dead, sat at the table with him. And Mary took a pound of ointment, a spikenard, very costly, and anointed the feet of Jesus and wiped his feet with the hair of her head. Amen. What a wonderful time of fellowship. But they have left. They have left Bethany and climbed up the eastern slope of the Mount of Olives. And right before they get to that top apex, the top ridge of the Mount of Olives, Jesus pulls up and he stops and he turns to his disciples, two of them, and he said, I'm going to need a donkey. And he said, I'll tell you where to find one. You go over to the village that is nearby, and there at the intersection of the roads, you're going to find a donkey that's tied up. It's unbroken and untamed, and never a man has ridden it. But I want you to get that donkey, because I'm going to need that donkey for my triumphant entry. Amen. I want to ask the question, why a donkey? Why a donkey? Well, it is to fulfill the prophecy. The Old Testament prophet Zechariah said, rejoice greatly, O daughter of Zion. Shout, O daughter of Jerusalem. Behold, thy king cometh unto thee. He is just and having salvation, lowly and riding upon an ass, a donkey, and upon a colt, the foal of a donkey. Amen. He is coming on a donkey as a fulfillment of prophecy. But you might ask the question, why was it prophesied that Jesus the King would come bringing salvation? Why was it prophesied that he had to be riding a donkey? Why was that? Well, for one reason, in that culture and in that time, if a king came in war, he rode a mighty charger, a mighty horse. But if a king came on a mission of peace, he rode a lowly donkey to say that I have come with a mission to bring peace. I want to tell you this morning, he rode in that triumphant entry into Jerusalem up to a cross. He rode that donkey because the king had come on a mission of peace. I mean, at his birth, the angel said, glory to God in the highest and peace on earth, goodwill to men. And now that born king has come to Jerusalem on a mission that through the cross, men and women at enmity against God, men and women of unrest of soul and mind and heart, they can have peace. I want to tell you, there's only one way to peace, and that's through the work of the king on the cross. That's the only way you'll ever know peace. That's why he rode a donkey. But I believe there's another reason. No earthly king would have lowered himself to ride a mere donkey, maybe on a peaceful mission, yes, but not on a triumphant entry, not on a conqueror's entry. Amen. Those other earthly kings would have came with all their pomp and circumstance. They would have came with all their wealth, with the best horse they had to make a triumphant entry. Oh, but Jesus doesn't have to put it on. Jesus doesn't have to have the trappings and the regalia to impress of who he is. He came lowly with lowly garments, the son of a carpenter, no crown upon his head, no gold and gilt about him. He didn't need that. Everybody in his entourage knew that he was king. Why? Because in his entourage, there were people whose eyes had been opened. There were folks whose legs had been made to walk. There were those who had been dead. They didn't need anybody. They didn't need gold. They didn't need chariot. They didn't need horse to let them know that this is the king. And yes, it was a triumphant entry. Yes, it led to the cross. But that path led to triumph over ever demon, ever darkness, ever sin, ever sickness. Hallelujah. It was a triumphant entry. Howbeit, riding on a donkey. And the lesson of his coming lowly is that Jesus conquers through even the humblest of means, which included the death of the worst of criminals. He conquered. But you know, to me, there's a more important question. Why this donkey? I want you to think about that. Weren't there other donkeys throughout the countryside that were a lot nearer to Jesus than happen to go to a different village? Why this donkey? Wouldn't it somebody, I mean, think, there was a large crowd there. Wouldn't somebody in that crowd had have had a donkey that Jesus could use? There had to be somebody in that crowd that had. Why this donkey? And the fact this donkey was unbroken, untamed. Weren't there donkeys in the countryside that had already been broken? Had already been trained? And yet, out of all the donkeys in Palestine, Jesus had a specific one in mind, and he chose that one. I don't know if the donkey knew the song, but if he did, he would have traveled towards Jesus down that dusty path singing. Out of all the donkeys he could have chosen, he chose me. He chose. I remember the days you felt that way. You ever remember that? Now, I know some of you are pulling up with that, me liking us to a donkey. And I'll get to that in a moment. But why all the detail? There's another question I have. Why all the detail about this donkey? Brother Dale, the scripture could have just said Jesus rode a donkey. That's all I had to say. But why all this detail of how he was acquired and how the disciples went and get it? Why all this detail? I believe it's because, as in everything Jesus does, this was just another illustration to show his great power as deliverer and savior. I believe that. We're going to look briefly at that. But if you're sitting here, one of those saying, well, it's not too flattering to be compared to a donkey. And the reason we feel that way, because we know that crude synonyms for donkey are used as derogatory remarks to say that someone's obstinate, stubborn, foolish, ignorant. That's the way the word's used in slang. But the great theologian, actually he wasn't a theologian, Mark Twain pointed out that the donkey's got a bad rap. Because they use his name to call someone stupid and obstinate, and yet in reality the donkey is one of the most loyal, dependable, and gentle, and hardworking of all animals. Thus, if we take Mark Twain's input, when someone is called a donkey, it's an insult to the donkey and not the person. So how many feels better now about... I am going to make some comparisons. First of all, I want us to note the donkey was known to Jesus. Do you hear me? The donkey was known to Jesus. Look what it says in verse 2. Jesus saith unto them, go your way into the village over against you, and as soon as you be entered into it, you shall find this donkey tied, whereupon never man sat. Loose him and bring him to me. Jesus, out of all the donkeys, Jesus knew where this donkey was at. Whether he used his supernatural power to see him tied there, whether he had made prior arrangements, whatever, he knew where this donkey was at. Hallelujah. I want to ask a question this morning. If he knows the donkey, don't you think he knows you and I, you and me? Do you believe it? And you may be here this morning and you feel lost in your soul and lost in your life. I want you to know, just like Jesus knew the donkey, he knows who you are this morning. He knows where you're at. He knows what your circumstances are. He knows how you're doing. He knows what you need. Oh, how many's glad that he's intimately acquainted with who we are. Even when you were way out in sin, a rebel against God, he knew you. He knew your name. He knew your address. He knew the place you had come to. He knew the struggle of your heart. He knew the pain. He knew the hurt. He knew the entrapment. He knew the snare. He knew the dependency. I said, Jesus knows the donkey. Hallelujah. Aren't you glad he knows you this morning? Oh, let's praise him. Could we praise him? Hallelujah. Hallelujah. Secondly, I want you to notice that the donkey was set free, delivered at Jesus' word. Look at verse 4. And they went their way and found the colt tied by the door without in a place where two ways met. And they loose him. They loose him. As I pointed out several times, this donkey had not been broken, not been ridden. And because of his wildness, he's tied up. He's tied up at an intersection. In fact, if he had wanted to choose which road he would have walked down, he couldn't. Not only did he have a choice to make at being at an intersection, amen, he couldn't make that decision because he was bound. He was tied up. Even yet Jesus told his disciples, loose him and bring him to me. The disciples went and they found the donkey just as Jesus said they would. And at Jesus' word, the disciples loosed that donkey. Oh, hallelujah. I said at Jesus' word, the disciples loosed the donkey. I want you to go back in time when you were bound and fettered by sin and this world in darkness. I remember the time when you were in bondage. Amen. Bound up. Oh, but at Jesus' word, I don't know how many angels he dispatched. I don't know whom he sent. But I'm telling you, at Jesus' word, the chains were broken. The fetters came off. The prison door was open. I want you to know this morning, Jesus is all about setting free. I said it's being set free. That donkey could not have went to Jesus in his condition had he wanted to. But Jesus set it free so he could be brought to Jesus. At the very beginning of Jesus' ministry, when the prophet Isaiah was read in the synagogue, amen, by Christ, Jesus read it and said, the Spirit of the Lord is upon me, because he hath anointed me to preach the gospel to the poor. He hath sent me to heal the brokenhearted, to preach deliverance to the captives, and the recovering of sight to the blind, and to set at liberty them that are bruised. That's the beginning of his ministry. He said, I have come to set the captive free. I want you to know he continued that all through his ministry. Everywhere he went, he set people free. And now he's at the final week of his time on earth, the final week of his ministry, and yet he is still setting free. I want you to know we're on the other side of that. But I want to tell you right here this morning, Jesus is still about setting people free, delivering them, breaking the bondages that no other thing can break. He can set you free. Hallelujah, hallelujah. Goodbye to sin and things that confound. None of this world shall turn me around. Why? Because he set me free. He set me free. He set me free. Oh, hallelujah. The donkey was tied at a crossroads. And people say, well, Jesus mentions that the donkey is at an intersection just as a landmark for the disciples to discover the donkey when they went to the village, distinguish it from other donkeys. And that's probably accurate. But I believe there's also a picture there that if you're bound this morning, you have found yourself at a crossroads. Will it be this world or will it be God? Will it be sin or will it be forgiveness? The problem is, at that crossroad you are bound and cannot respond, even if you wanted to Jesus Christ. But I believe in a service like this, the Spirit of God is here. The gospel is being preached. If you're bound at the crossroad, Jesus will set you free so you can choose Christ, so you can choose life, so you can choose forgiveness. Oh, you can choose ever. Hallelujah. How many remembers that time you were sitting in the pew and you knew it was a time of decision and you really wanted to come and give your heart and life to Jesus, but you were bound. You couldn't take those steps. You couldn't get up. You couldn't cry. Oh, but do you remember when he broke the chains off? Hallelujah. And you made the decision at the intersection and you were able to get up. You're able to walk the aisle. You're able to kneel down. You're able to call out. Oh, he'll do that. He'll set you free. I want you to notice one more thing before we go on. Jesus told those disciples, you loose him and you bring him to me. Amen. Jesus used people to bring the donkey to him, and things have not changed. Look at verse 3. If any man say unto you, why do you this? Ye shall say, the Lord hath need of him, and straightway he will send him thither. Jesus used people. Nothing's changed. Listen to me, those of you that know the Lord Jesus Christ. Amen. Jesus is wanting to set folks free. But just like this bound donkey, he wants to use you and me as the ones to go to them with the gospel, to be the ones that shares the word that enables them to come to Christ. And he wants to use us to bring folks to Jesus. I believe the message is there. You go get that donkey, bring him to me. Jesus could have walked to that village, but he chose to use people to bring the donkey to him. Oh, but look what he said to them. Amen. You tell the owner who would be hesitant and wondering if you're stealing that donkey, tell him that the Lord hath need of him. That's all it took. Amen. But I want you to think, if you was a donkey and you could have understood Hebrew, what that donkey heard them saying to his master was, Jesus has need of this donkey. Oh, a donkey, not a person, a donkey. Jesus has need of him. Hallelujah. I wonder how that made the donkey feel to realize that Jesus wanted him. I want to tell you this morning, you may be way out in sin. You might have messed your life up horribly. You may be in bondage. You might have done unspeakable things. But if you would listen to the emissary of the Lord, you would hear, Jesus wants you. Jesus wants you. Jesus has got a purpose for you. Jesus has got a reason for you. Hallelujah. Aren't you glad that Jesus wants those that others don't? Verse 5, and certain of them that stood there said unto him, they did this. They said, what do you, loosen the colt? And they said unto them, even as Jesus had commanded. And they let them go. And they brought the colt to Jesus and cast their garments on him. And he sat upon him. That leads us to the next point. The donkey was tamed by Jesus' presence. Unridden, unbroken. Verse 7. And they brought the colt to Jesus. They cast their garments on him. And Jesus sat on him. The disciples made a saddle, if it were for Christ, with their very outer garments. And then Jesus mounted that donkey. He sat upon that donkey. Now remember, unbroken, untamed, unridden. But Jesus mounts that donkey, and it never bucked. It never tried to get off the path. It never tried to run away. Oh. I'll tell you why. Because the maker of the donkey, the creator of the donkey, is the one that was riding the donkey. But I'm going to tell you at a deeper level. Yes, that donkey was wild and unbroken and untamed. But the presence of Jesus brought a tranquility and a peace. Hallelujah. I said, hallelujah. The donkey was tamed by the presence of Jesus. As the demoniac in the Gadarene tombs, that demoniac was tamed by Jesus and was found sitting at his feet, clothed and in his right mind. As the Sea of Galilee, its wind and its waves were tamed by Jesus. Like the demonic, like the wind and the wave, that donkey was tamed by the presence of Jesus. Amen. We're living in a time of wildness. Even documentaries, or whatever they call them, reality shows, and all of that is about girls gone wild, and this one gone wild, and that one gone wild. They don't need a television show. Just walk out your door into public, and you can tell our world has gone wild, and the wildness and the rebellion is fueled by drugs and alcohol and promiscuity and he'll listen. It's a wild world. Every one of us is born with a fallen nature that's wild and untamed, a rebel against God. Amen. Standing up against the will and the word of God, especially in our youth. There is a wildness. Amen. There's an untamedness. Beyond that, there's wild emotions and wild desires. An unbroken will, an untamed will, an unsurrendered will, an unyielded will. But I want to tell you what Jesus does when he comes into your life. Oh, hallelujah. He brings a calmness. He brings a submission. He brings a peace. He brings a yieldness. He'll tame the wild heart. He'll tame the wild emotions. He'll tame the wild will. He'll tame the wild desires. I'm telling you, there is peace when the Lord of peace comes into your life. Hallelujah. I want you to notice then that the donkey experienced what he would have never experienced. Look at verse 8. And many spread their garments in the way, and others cut down branches off the trees and strawed them in the way. We've climbed up the eastern slope. We are at the top ridge getting ready to cross over. Jesus mounts that donkey, and with a word or with a nudge, the donkey began perfectly tamed. The donkey begins to walk forward. But the crowd that was with Jesus, they begin to take off their garments and put it in the path of that donkey, cut down branches from trees, and literally pave the path in front of Jesus. Some suggest that when the donkey ran out of the garments, he'd never quite ran out, because people were running back and getting the ones that he already walked on and running back down the road and putting in front of him again. Amen. The donkey bearing Jesus. Amen. He summits the ridge of the Mount of Olives. The people round about begin to be filled with an excitement. They're showing honor. They're showing obeisance by putting their very treasured. And in that time, they didn't have clothes like we have them. They're very treasured. They're very rare clothes. I'm not getting the word, but they didn't have a lot of them. But they showed their reverence to Christ by putting them in the path. Could it be said, and I believe it can, had not Jesus chosen that donkey would have never had that experience of walking on fine garments, walking on palm trees. He would have never known what it felt like to walk that kind of road. He would have never, perhaps even went to Jerusalem and walked down that road, and he would have never for sure have carried his Creator on his back. I'm telling you, everything about Jesus, amen, changed the experience of that donkey, and he experienced what he would have never experienced. I tell you, if you'll let Christ into your life, you will experience what you have never and could have never experienced. You'll walk roads that you never would have walked. You'll know things that you never would have known. Hallelujah. How many knows when Jesus came into your life, your experiences changed? You had had bad experiences. You had had hurtful experiences. You had had dark experiences. But when Jesus came into your life, your experience changed. Hallelujah. They have crested the summit of the mountain, and suddenly breaking forth before them at the base of that mountain, filling the horizon, is the holy city of Jerusalem. At that point, the people with Jesus begin to shout, "Woo! Hosanna!" That means salvation is come, or come salvation. Hosanna, blessed is he that comes in the name of the Lord. And all the folks in the city of Jerusalem looking over the walls, amen, folks in the streets of the Jerusalem begin to hear it. They run out of Jerusalem, begin to run to meet Christ. We got a crowd with Jesus. We got a crowd coming out of Jerusalem, and they're all shouting, "The King is coming. Lift up your gates, all. Lift up your hands, you gates. The King of glory is coming in." Oh, what an exciting excitement. Hosanna. And notice what they're singing. They're not saying, here comes the one that'll give you a new car. Here comes the one that'll give you a new job. Here comes the one that'll give you new self-esteem. They said, no, here comes the King, and he's bringing salvation. He'll save you out of your sin, from your sin. He'll deliver you. He'll give you new life. The King is coming. Oh, what an experience. Amen. Let's read it. Verse 9, and they that went before and they that followed crying, saying, Hosanna, blessed is he that cometh in the name of the Lord. Verse 10, blessed be the kingdom of our father David that cometh in the name of the Lord. Hosanna in the highest. They took a few steps down, that donkey did, took a few steps down that western slope towards Jerusalem. And then Jesus, with a nudge, a pull at the reins, or a word, he pulled that donkey up. He looked out there at Jerusalem stretched before him. And then Jesus began to weep. I said, Jesus began to weep. I'm talking about the experience of that donkey. Hallelujah. Did you know that donkey probably had an experience that no other creature, man or beast, ever had? Because the donkey bearing Christ began to feel the hot tears of the Creator man as they rode down our Savior's face and splashed on the back of that donkey. Hallelujah. He felt the tears of Christ. Amen. Jesus was weeping over Jerusalem. Let me just read it. And when he has come near, he beheld the city and wept over it, saying, if thou hadst known, even thou at least this thy day, the things which belong unto thy peace, but now they're hid from their eyes. For the day shall come upon thee, and thy enemy shall cast a trench about thee, and compass thee round, and keep thee on every side, and shall lay thee even with the ground, and thy children within thee, and they shall not leave in thee one stone upon another, because thou knowest not the time of thy visitation. Jesus was crying because he said, I've come to save you. I've come to deliver you. But like every time in the past, when a prophet came to you, you killed those prophets. You wouldn't receive the word of the Lord. You bucked up in rebellion against your heart. I've sent you prophet after prophet, and now I have come myself. This is the hour, the day of your visitation, that I have come to bring peace. But you'll reject me just like you rejected all the other prophets. But this time, having rejected me, they're going to come in. They're going to destroy this city. They're going to level with the ground. They'll level the temple, all because you didn't recognize the hour of your visitation. Could I tell you that this may just well be somebody's hour of visitation this morning? The Lord is here to save you, deliver you, change your life. Now is the day of salvation. Hallelujah. Perhaps the Lord's even weeping because he knows for somebody this is your day, but you're going to refuse it. You'll walk through these doors rejecting a wonderful Savior, and he weeps this morning. But I'm talking about the donkey. He felt those tears from the eyes of Christ. Last of all, the donkey's life was never the same after this occasion. I say this because I know people, and I know how we venerate things. Jesus arrives at Jerusalem. He dismounts the donkey to enter into the temple. He cleanses the temple. The blind and the lame come to him, and he heals them all. And the little children begin to shout out praises to him. And the religious snobbish leader said, shut those kids up. And Jesus said, there's no point in me shutting the kids up, because if I tell the kids to be quiet, the stones will just pick up the refrain. Oh, magnify the Lord with me. Oh, like the choir was singing this morning. But knowing people as I do, I want to ask the question, what happened to the donkey after that? We don't read about it anymore in Scripture. Well, either the owners came and retrieved the donkey, or knowing Jesus, he would never have stolen what he had borrowed. Jesus had made preparation for the disciples to take the donkey back to the village. I don't know which it was, but I want you to know something. That donkey's life was changed forever. No doubt the owner even charged a mission, knowing people. Come see the donkey that carried Jesus into Jerusalem. How many believe that just might be the case? Whether it was or not, I'm sure the owner told the story over and over again. You know that donkey Jesus rode in Jerusalem? Come out back, I want to show you. There he is. Jesus, his encounter with Jesus changed his life forever. Maybe he didn't even have to work after that. No doubt about it. I believe the donkey was now broken. Probably didn't even have to be tied up anymore. Because Jesus had changed his life. How many would lift a hand and say, after Jesus came into my life has forever been changed. No change in your life. Jesus never really came into it. Because you cannot have Christ come into your life and not be forever changed. 67 years, right? 67 years since Jesus came into my heart. Oh, hallelujah. How many remembers the day when he came into your heart? Look, I know this is rhetorical, but I mean it. If this gospel of Christ can't change lives, I'm going to close it. Well, it's already closed. I'm going to close this iPad. And I'm going to walk through those doors. And I'll never preach again. But I'm preaching this morning because I believe an encounter with Jesus will change your life for now and eternity. I'm going to keep preaching. Whosoever shall call upon the name of the Lord shall be saved. I'm going to keep preaching. There's no other name under heaven given among men whereby we must be saved. I'm going to keep preaching. If any man, any person be in Christ, he is a new creation. Old things are passed away and all things are become new. Oh, what a difference the Lord makes. Amen. The donkey, would you come music? The donkey's life was marked by the day that Jesus mounted him and in that saddle rode him. From that day forever on, that donkey was known as the one who had carried the king. I said he had carried the king. Glory to God. I want to tell you how your life can be changed. Before you know Christ, you sit on the saddle of your heart. You sit on the throne of your heart. And being on the throne of your heart, your life is miserable and it's dark. But I want to tell you, if in repentance and calling out to God, you climb down from the saddle of your heart, you climb down from the throne of your heart, and you let Jesus sit in the saddle, so to speak. If you're offended by this, remember I'm from Oklahoma. Amen. Amen. Let Jesus sit on the saddle of your heart. I'm trying to say, let Jesus take over the throne of your heart. And I'm telling you, if Jesus the King is in residence and Jesus the King sits upon the throne of your heart, it'll be different. I said it'll be different. You'll be changed. Life will be changed. Destiny will be changed. I hope I haven't insulted you, but have we learned some lessons from the donkey in the triumphant entry? One of my favorite authors is Hampton Sides. And he wrote a book called The Ghost Soldiers. And in there he recounted on January 28, 1945, 121 hand-picked Rangers slipped behind enemy lines in the Philippines. And their goal was, there was over 500 American and British prisoners that the Japanese had incarcerated and so abused and so malnourished that they were about all dead. They so ill-treated those American and British POWs. So the American government trained and selected these 121 Rangers. These prisoners had been there for 3 years suffering abuse we can't hardly even imagine. But Here's what I wanted you to know. Here's why I'm sharing this. Those rangers quickly secured the camp, killing the guards, being highly trained, special forces. And they went and began to collect the men because they're 25 miles from the shore where awaits the boat, to the ship to deliver them. And so they quickly begin to try to gather the men up and say, come, come on, we're setting you free. The guards are dead. Come on, come on, we've opened the gates. Come on. But they said those men had been so abused, so afflicted, so malnourished, that most of the men just stood and looked at them. In fact, some of them began to run from the rangers. They're fearful. They don't know what's happening. They said there was one in particular. His name was Burt Bank. The rangers were trying to get him to leave, and he wouldn't budge. He just sat there. A ranger even reached up and reached down and started tugging on his arm, saying, come on, we're setting you free. Run from the gate. And still Burt, he wouldn't move. And the ranger asked him, what is wrong with you? Don't you realize you're being set free? And the emphaticness of that ranger in asking that question, it finally clicked in Bert's mind. And the ranger said a smile came on his face. And he reached out his arm and his hand towards that ranger. And that ranger got a hold of his hand, picked him up. They walked 25 miles in that condition. Two of the rangers died in the attack. Two prisoners died of their malnourishment on the way. But they soon boarded that ship towards home. But the rangers noted that even though the prisoners were filled with fear and confusion and doubt, they said with every step further away from that prison, every step closer to that rescue ship, their countenance began to change. It began to soak in. We're free. We're free. We're free. I tell you, I understand something of what that ranger must have experienced, because I've seen people hopelessly imprisoned by sin, fetters, and chains. And forgive the rhetoric, it's just the way I feel, but I've stormed in with the gospel and said, Jesus has come to set you free. And sometimes I've seen that look of confusion or fear or rebellion or pride, and they just sit there in their sins, making no move. I want to tell you this morning, if you're bound, if you're lost, let me tell you one more time, He has come to set you free. Won't you just reach out your hand to Him? Let Him get a hold of your hand. I'll tell you, with every step to this altar this morning, it'll soak in. I'm free, I'm free, I'm free. Praise the Lord, I'm free. Reach up and take His hand right now. Let Him lead you to freedom. Hallelujah. Oh, hallelujah. Come on, church. Would you stand? Let's pray across this building. God, do a work of eternal salvation. Hallelujah. Hallelujah. Hallelujah. Here's the altar call right now. Amen. You say you may have been referring to me as a donkey. That doesn't matter. I'm tired of bondage in my life. I want to be set free. Amen. If you want to be set free from whatever that bondage, whatever that problem is, maybe you're lost. Maybe it's a particular thing that's got a grip on your life. Amen. Maybe it's an emotional thing, a mental thing, a dependency thing. But you want to be set free this morning. I want you to come without hesitation to this altar and say, Lord, I believe You've come to set me free. Would you come right now? Will you just step as an altar? Don't hesitate. There's others. Would you come right now? Say, I want to be set free. I want Jesus to change my life. Are there others you'd like to come right now? Amen. Lord, I want to be free. I want to be set free. I want to be delivered. Hallelujah. Let Jesus change your life. Amen. Are there others you'd like to come and join these this morning? Amen. Don't hesitate. Don't hesitate. Would you come right now? Amen. Some of you begin to come and pray for these. Hallelujah. Hallelujah, hallelujah. Some sisters right here, some brothers right here. Amen. You want to be set free. You want to be delivered. I'm telling you, Jesus will change your life. Amen. While these are coming, church, one more time, lift up your hearts and hands and thank God that He set you free. Thank God that He's delivered you. Hallelujah, hallelujah, hallelujah, hallelujah. Oh, hallelujah. He'll forever change your life.

I open these altars this morning for the rest that would like to come and join these that are praying. Make sure everyone is prayed for. Amen. Would you come and fill these altars? If your life's been changed by an encounter with Jesus, hallelujah. Hallelujah. Oh, hallelujah. The triumphant entry. The triumphant entry is when Jesus comes into your life. He conquers the sin. He conquers the years of Satan's abuse. He comes and he conquers the holdups, the hangouts, the hangups, the dependencies, the fears. Let Jesus make his triumphant entry into your life this morning. Oh, bless your name. Amen. I want you that are praying with these to believe that Jesus is changing their life. If you're here this morning and pray, pour out your heart to God. Pour out your heart to God. Tell God what's going on. Tell God how you need to be set free. What it is that is binding you. Amen. Some of these children that are praying for salvation this morning, I want you to know Jesus knows who you are. He knows your name. He loves you. He needs you. He wants you. Jesus wants you this morning.

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2: As some men count slackness, but is long-suffering toward usward, not willing that any should perish, but that all should come to repentance. I want to talk to you just for a little while on the church that murdered Willem. The church that murdered Willem. And if that's too crazy for you, I'll title this message, The Church Without Doors. In this text, the Apostle Peter tells us that it is God's will for all men to come to repentance. Now, down through the years, I've discovered that there are many differing ideas as to what the word repentance really means. So I thought that you and I would look at that for just a few moments. The American Tract Society dictionary tells us that repentance is a change of mind accompanied with regret and sorrow for something done and an earnest wish that it was undone. Evangelical repentance consists of, number one, a true sense of one's own guilt and sinfulness. Number two, an apprehension of God's mercy in Christ. Number three, an actual hatred of the sin and turning from it to God. And number four, a persistent hunger after a holy life and a walking with God in the way of His commandments. Jesus said in John 14:15, "If you love me, keep my commandments." Now, the things that I just said are the typical theological answer given to explain what repentance is. But I'd like to make this just a little bit simpler for you if I can. 1 Thessalonians 1:9 illustrates repentance perfectly. It states this, "For they themselves show of us what manner of entering in we had unto you, and how ye turned to God from idols to serve the living and true God." The word "turned" comes from the Greek word epistrepho, which means to revert literally, figuratively, or morally, come again, go again, convert, or turn about, turn again, or return about, or return again. So Paul says that we are to turn from idols to God. And in our text in 2 Peter, Peter also says that God would have all men to come to repentance or to turn to God from idols. So the word repent literally means to make a 180 degree turn. Acts chapter 26 verse 18. The Bible says to open their eyes and to turn them from darkness to light and from the power of Satan unto God, that they may receive forgiveness of sins and inheritance among them which are sanctified by faith that is in me. 1 Peter chapter 2 verse 9. "But ye are a chosen generation, a royal priesthood, an holy nation, a peculiar people, that ye should show forth the praises of Him who hath called you out of darkness into His marvelous light." So repentance is to turn from darkness to the light of God. So it isn't a sweet little suggestion. It is an absolute command by God. Acts 17 and 30. The Bible says, "In the times of this ignorance God winked at, but now commandeth all men everywhere to repent." Here's a seldom talked about passage of Scripture. Acts chapter 3 verse 26. "Unto you first God, having raised up His Son Jesus, sent Him to bless you." How's God going to bless us? By sending His Son.

0: in turning away every one of you from his iniquities. So real repentance isn't a hardship. It is a blessing. God sent Jesus to bless us. Not necessarily with a Lincoln Continental. Not necessarily with a bank full of money. But with deliverance from a sinful life. So yes, I cannot stress it enough. True repentance entails a turning from sin. It is more than a man shedding a few crocodile tears and saying, I'm sorry. Real faith in Christ brings about a change in one's heart, in his life, and not only that, but in his motives. It'll change a man's motives. It'll change the whys of what we do or don't do. Believing in Christ requires more than mere intellectual assent. In James 2:19, the Bible says that the demons have attained that type of belief. They know that there is a God. But that is not a saving faith. No, real saving faith requires more than an acknowledgement that God exists. Romans 10:9-10. That if thou shalt confess with thy mouth the Lord Jesus, and shalt believe in thine heart that God hath raised him from the dead, thou shalt be saved. Verse 10. For with the heart man believeth unto righteousness, and with the mouth confession is made unto salvation. So real faith is unto righteousness. It requires a surrender of one's will to God. God becomes that man's master, and he must abide by the laws of God's kingdom. If a man's experience does not produce a hunger for God, if it does not produce righteousness, and if it doesn't produce a thirst for that which pleases God, this man's experience is short of conversion. Here's what the Bible says about a man that is truly converted. 2 Corinthians 5:17. Therefore, if any man be in Christ, he is a new creature. Old things are passed away. Behold, all things are become new. The new birth creates a new creation in Christ. If there is no change in mind and heart and living, they did not repent and they are not born again. Repentance entails a turning from every known sin. Hebrews 12:1, the Apostle Paul tells us, wherefore seeing we also are compassed about with so great a cloud of witnesses, let us lay aside every weight and the sin which doth so easily beset us, and let us run with patience the race that is set before us. God commands that every man repent of their sins. Now, with all of that said, if you will allow me, I'd like to go a little deeper. You see, the concept of repentance being a turning from sin isn't new to me. I have been taught that my entire life, and I believe it to be true. But I can now see that the spirit of performance-based religion was in the hearts and theology of the vast majority of those that taught me that. And the reason I say this is that there was always a greater stress on the turning from sin than there was a turning to Christ. You may ask, what's the big deal? It sounds like a matter of semantics, but it's not. The conclusion of putting a greater emphasis on the turning from sin is men will turn from the idol, but they don't fully turn to Christ. If you remember the scriptures I read to you, that's what real repentance is. It's not only a turning from sin, but it is a turning with wholeheartedness to Christ. And when men don't fully turn to Christ, they merely turn to a set of standards, a list of do's and don'ts. They turn to self, which is nothing more than self-righteousness, not Christ righteousness. And this brings nothing but death, and technically never brought life in the first place. The keeping of the law in and of itself does not bring life. Romans 3:20, therefore by the deeds of the law, there shall no flesh be justified in his sight, for by the law is the knowledge of sin. Acts 13:39, and by him all that believe are justified from all things, from which ye could not be justified by the law of Moses. Or how about Galatians chapter 2 verse 16, knowing that a man is not justified by the works of the law, but by the faith of Jesus Christ. even we have believed in Jesus Christ, that we might be justified by the faith of Christ and not by the works of the law. For by the works of the law shall no flesh be justified. And then 2 Corinthians 3:6, Paul said the letter kills, but it is the Spirit that gives life. So if one only turns from sin to the law, he isn't saved. Listen to me carefully, my brother. Repentance is necessary for a man's sins to be remitted. And they, repentance and remission of sins, are often placed so closely together in the Scriptures, it's hard to tell them apart. But turning from evil deeds in and of itself is not what pardons the sin. Christ demands repentance, so He honors and He forgives us of our sins when we do it. But it is Christ that pardons, not the abstinence of that which is deemed evil. If that were not true, Christ would not have had to have died for us, and men could live and go to heaven without Christ in their life. This truth is plainly illustrated by Peter's rebuke to Simon the sorcerer, who thought he could buy the gifts of the Spirit. Peter discerned that there was wickedness in Simon's heart, and therefore told him the following in Acts 8:22. He said, "Repent therefore of this thy wickedness, and pray God, if perhaps the thought of thine heart may be forgiven thee." He was commanded to turn from his wickedness, but it was prayer to God that would bring about forgiveness. Matthew 27:3 says that Judas repented himself after betraying Christ, but he still hung himself and ultimately ended up in hell. I cannot stress the importance of this truth enough. I know hundreds, even thousands of people that honestly believe they're going to heaven simply because they live what they consider a holiness lifestyle. There are hundreds of churches that believe their church is a Bible-believing church, a solid, biblically founded church, simply because their people abstain from a bunch of things that they consider sin. But there is a deadly secret that no one wants to admit. Christ is on the outside of their churches, just like He was in Laodicea. He's knocking at their door, and He wants back in because there was a complacency toward Him. Yes, they dotted every I and crossed every T, and they crucified everybody else that didn't, but they did not follow hard after God. There was no real communion, no real zeal, no real fire. And that is why the churches are dying, yet they stand and they boast proudly how holy they are, how sanctified they are, how great they are. And Christ is not even inside the house. They keep the law simply because they think it makes them holy. It makes them higher. But death reigns in their hearts because Christ is not alive within them. And Christ alone is life. He plainly stated it to us. I am the way, the truth, and the life. No man cometh unto the Father but by Me. That means there is no other way. Acts 4:12 says there is no other name. Jesus said if we try to enter in any other way, we are the same as a thief and a robber. You cannot enter the kingdom of heaven by laying aside things. You cannot enter the kingdom of heaven by simply turning from your sin. You must turn to Christ. It is a Pharisaic spirit. It is a true spirit of legalism. For many, the keeping of the law is all that matters. People spend their whole lives turning away from sins. They spend their whole lives professing to be holy simply because they stopped doing things. Yet despite of everything they abstain from, it means absolutely nothing. It gets them absolutely nowhere because they aren't turning daily to Jesus Christ. When we elevate the turning from sin higher than the turning to Christ, we create a church world that is full of hypocrisy and deceit. We give birth to a people that profess to be something they are not. Saved men become so through a new birth. Saved men become Christians through a born again, a spiritual experience. The spiritual birth comes through faith in Christ. We enter the body of Christ through a single, isolated act of genuine faith. But eternal life is maintained by the continuous process of believing. A continuous process of turning to Christ every single moment of our lives. Yes, we must turn from sin. But if all you do is turn from sin to self, you are not saved. There must be a continuous process of turning to Christ every single moment of our lives. That is why Jesus said, "Whosoever believeth in Him should not perish, but have everlasting life." If you notice, there is an ETH on the end of the word believe. It means a continuing process. So when people turn their eyes from Christ to an external standard, the standard becomes their God. And Christ withdraws Himself because He is a jealous God and will have no other gods before Him. And when Christ withdraws, death is the final product. I am not slamming holy living. I am not slamming the concept, the idea of coming out from among the world and being separate. But we have got thousands and thousands of people that is all they have. But an external standard never saved you. You had to turn away from sin, yes. But it is Christ and His sacrificial death upon that cross that saved you. And it will be a continuous process of accepting and believing and yielding and having faith in that Christ that will keep you saved, that will keep you maintaining the life that God put within you years ago. When we elevate the turning from sin higher than the turning to Christ, we create a church world where Christianity is nothing more than churchianity. We create a people that if you were to take church away from them, they would have no means of expressing their faith. A people that if you were to remove their external standard, they would have nothing left but vain talk and empty boastings of an experience that was merely a carnal display of outward actions and performance. We create a church world where there are no souls saved. We create a church world where there is no growth inside the local body. We create a church world where there is no zeal in the house of God, where the young people are dying, where there is no love, no mercy, no compassion, because all of these things are the effects of having Christ within. But our gaze, if we're not very careful, will not be on the heels from which cometh our help. It'll be on nothing more than a moral code of ethics that has no power to save or to justify. We need to get this truth within our hearts. It is absolutely imperative for us to understand this. Because when we elevate the turning from sin higher than the turning to Christ, we create the kind of people that Christ called whited sepulchres or painted tombs that are beautiful on the outside but are full of dead men's bones. In Matthew 23:28, Jesus said, "Even so ye also outwardly appear righteous unto men, but within ye are full of hypocrisy and iniquity." Jesus constantly preached on the heart. In fact, you will not find one instance where He preached on what you and I would call external standards. Not one time. And when one considers the heavy stress that most of our churches place on external performance, and then contrast that with the fact that there are 7,956 verses in the New Testament, and only about 6 of them say anything at all about external appearance, we must wonder how we came to have such a lopsided gospel. The truth is, Jesus preached on the heart so much, today's Pharisaic hierarchy would say that He was not even a holiness preacher. They would say that He was soft and afraid to preach against sin. But oh, how foolish that would be. And please don't misinterpret what I'm telling you. I believe with everything in it that God cares about how we appear and conduct ourselves in front of this world. But we need to take another look at our preaching. We need to take another glance at our churches as a whole and see if we're placing the emphasis on the same things that Jesus did. And if we're not, we need to make the necessary changes immediately. I have went to the pulpit and preached on having a right relationship with Christ. I have revealed gross sins within the heart of certain people. And then at the altar call, watch those same people pray a 2-minute Polly want a cracker prayer. and get up without any alarm whatsoever. And some of them, believe it or not, have had the audacity to imply that I was preaching soft messages. But all that meant to me was they wanted me to preach on a bunch of stuff that they weren't guilty of, so I could destroy all of our new converts and all of those that were coming from churches that had taught no form of sanctification. They wanted me to kill all the lost men that were visiting our congregation. You see, when we elevate a set of rules and restrictions higher than the turning to Christ, we create a church world that has to modify the Bible. They have to modify the Word of God. A church world that makes major issues minor. And as bad as the Pharisees hated it, Jesus preached on nothing but their hearts. He wasn't impressed by their external performance. And I suppose that they thought His preaching was soft. But the truth is, Jesus' preaching was the most dynamic and effectual preaching this world has ever seen. I don't know how we contend with that. I don't know how we read the four Gospels and the book of Acts, and we see what manner of preaching they had, and then compare it to today's preaching, and think that we're okay in doing what we're doing. We're supposed to mimic, we are supposed to try to imitate the ministry of Christ, the ministry of the apostles, and we're not doing it at all. We have shifted the focal point off of the Lord Jesus Christ, and our churches are dying. Oh God. I want to look at our text again. In 2 Peter chapter 3, verse 9. The Lord is not slack concerning His promise, as some men count slackness, but is long-suffering toward usward, not willing that any should perish, but that all should come to repentance. Peter tells us that God is long-suffering. The word long-suffering comes from a Greek word which means to be long-spirited, forbearing or patient, suffer long, have long patience, be patient, and patiently endure. It is derived from another Greek word which means with long enduring temper, leniently, patiently. God patiently endures us. He leniently suffers long with us. Why? He would have none to perish, but He would have all to come to repentance. He would not have anybody die and go to hell. He would have every person, every member of humanity, change their minds and serve Him. And what does it mean to perish? He said, I would have none to perish. What does that mean? It comes from a Greek word that means to destroy fully, reflexively, to perish or lose, literally or figuratively. To destroy, die, lose, mar, or perish. So Peter says that God is long-suffering with us. He doesn't want us to be lost. He doesn't want us to perish, but He wants us to turn around. I know I tell the story often, but when I heard it, it shook me to the core. I could not believe it. A pastor somewhere here in America had called an evangelist to come in and preach a revival. The church had dwindled down to about 11 members. The pastor had beat and thrashed and killed until there was nothing left but his family. The evangelist came in, and a congregation of 11 went to 18 in 1 week because 7 people had gotten saved around those altars during that revival. The evangelist, after service one night, he began to encourage the pastor. He said, I can't believe the souls that have been saved. It's going to bring life to your church. The people seem to be excited. And the pastor cut him off. And he said, bless God, brother. If they don't shape up in 30 days, I'm going to ship them out. That evangelist was at a camp meeting months later. They asked him to come and say a few words. He reiterated that story and how the man had said, shape them up or ship them out. And another preacher, a highly respected preacher, walked up to the pulpit and rebuked my evangelist brother. And he said, If I had have been that pastor, I wouldn't have even given them 30 days. No long suffering at all. This mentality is not inspired by the Spirit nor the mind of Christ. God suffers long with men. God gives us no timetable. He gives us no time limit. Rather, He suffers with men until they repent or until they prove to be reprobate. God works and waits upon men until they turn to Him. He waits upon them until they change their minds. So Peter is telling us that God will suffer with lost men. He will suffer with saved men for long periods of time. And He does so because He doesn't want to lose them. He doesn't want them destroyed. We cannot have this mentality. We must be willing to do what God plainly states He does and will do. Be long-suffering with those that are lost or newly converted. We must be long-suffering with the man that sits beside us on the pew. But what I am seeing is men can't be long-suffering because their reputation is more important than people's souls. They care more about what men think about them than they do the soul that sits beside them, the man that walks in the back door. They care more about their own appearance and how they are esteemed in the holiness movement than they are winning souls unto Jesus Christ. And this kills me. Christ didn't care one whit about reputation. They called Him a friend of sinners. He ate in fellowship with the lost so much, they called Him a wine bibber and a glutton. And how did He respond? Did He start shucking the corn down, brother? No. He rebuked the self-righteous Pharisees and He kept on being a friend of sinners. He kept rebuking the vipers and He kept on eating and drinking with the lost men. They rebuked Him for breaking the Sabbath, but He didn't crumble underneath their peer pressure. He simply revealed to them how hypocritical they were. They rebuked Him for not holding their goofy traditions of washing His hands before He ate. But again, He simply rebuked them for hypocrisy and He kept on eating. He couldn't have cared less what they thought about Him. He was doing His Father's will and nothing was going to hinder Him from that. And you need to note that every rebuke that exited His holy mouth was directed toward the religious crowd, and they hated Him for it, and they would ultimately kill Him for it. The Pharisees specialized in keeping every point of the law, insomuch they added well over 1,500 more, but their emphasis was on the law and not the heart, and Jesus crushed them for it. He rebuked them over and over and over. Why did Jesus call the Pharisees an evil and adulterous generation? Why did He call them murderers, hypocrites, serpents, and a generation of vipers? Why did Jesus call them fools and blind guides? We find the answer in Matthew 23:13. It's plain. He says, "But woe unto you, scribes and Pharisees, hypocrites, for ye shut up the kingdom of heaven against men, for ye neither go in yourselves, neither suffer ye them that are entering to go in." They would not allow men to get into the kingdom of heaven. They were stumbling blocks, but worse than stumbling blocks. Jesus said they had shut the kingdom of God up against men. Lost men were coming down to the gates of the kingdom of heaven. They were wanting entrance. But the Pharisees, through their performance-based religious attitude, through their dogmatism and heartlessness, caused men to turn and walk away from God. And this angered the God-man. And I know that some are getting angry at my preaching. I love you, brother. I love you, sister. But I'm giving you the Word of God. Can I go further? What prompted Christ to speak these words in Matthew 23:13? What caused Him to issue this scorching rebuke? Read the first 12 verses of Matthew 24 and find out yourself. Let me give you a sample of it. Verses 4 through 7. Jesus said, "For they bind heavy burdens and grievous to be borne and lay them on men's shoulders, but they themselves will not move them with one of their fingers. But all their works they do for to be seen of men. They make broad their phylacteries, and enlarge the borders of their garments, and love the uppermost rooms at feasts, and the chief seats in the synagogues, and greetings in the markets, and to be called of men, Rabbi, Rabbi. The Pharisees had shifted the emphasis to the external, and Jesus didn't like it. This displaced emphasis had caused the door of heaven to be closed to the sinners, thus causing them to go to hell. The just shall live by faith. That was the word that Christ was preaching to them. Whosoever believeth, whosoever believeth. God sent not His Son into the world to condemn the world, but that the world through Him might be saved. What was the interest? Faith. But the Pharisees had shifted the emphasis from faith unto external performance, and Christ had to deal with them. They had shifted the emphasis, and the door of heaven was closed to lost men, and lost men were going to hell. Listen to me, my brother. Listen to me, my sister. We must be bigger than that. We must be better than that. In fact, Jesus commands us to be better than that. In Matthew 5:20, He said, "Except your righteousness shall exceed the righteousness of the scribes and Pharisees, ye shall in no case enter into the kingdom of heaven." I don't care what it costs us. We must rise above that spirit. We must reject this doctrine. If you're one of those that has shifted the emphasis, you need to know that you have created a false door that cannot give entrance into the kingdom of God. Faith is what ushers us into God's kingdom, not works. And when the sinner gets up from the altar, if he has truly committed his life to Christ, he is saved. And there aren't degrees of saved. And if they are saved, they're as saved as they ever will be. If they're washed in the blood, they are as clean as they ever will be. They may not understand everything there is to know. That's our job to build them. That's our job to disciple them. It may take a year. It may take a month. It may take a week. It may take 20 years. But God has commanded us to be long-suffering. That is what He's called us to do. And God is long-suffering. We must be lenient. We must leniently work and wait with men because God commands it. He gives no timetable for us to go by. We must focus on getting every man and woman to heaven. We must be willing to accept the fact that it may take some babies longer to walk than others. It may take some babies longer to talk than others. It takes some people longer to understand certain elements of Christianity. But it doesn't change the fact that they are saved. It doesn't change the fact that they have turned toward Christ. They have turned away from every sin they know. The same Christ that authored their salvation, He will finish it. He will finish it. And it doesn't change the fact that Jesus has entrusted us with their eternal souls. And we had better be very, very careful. Listen to me, man of God. Listen to me, pastor. You stop worrying about what anybody thinks about you. You know what's right. God has spoken it into your heart. You bring them babes in there. And you work with them gently. You work with them tenderly. You put your arm around them. And you tell them you're proud of them. My God, my God. God is watching us. God has got His eyes on us. Some of us, the reason our churches aren't growing, God can't entrust us with new converts. The reason some of our churches are falling, the reason most of our churches are falling apart, the reason there's no new births on our altars, the reason we're seeing no fruit from our labors is because God cannot entrust us with sinners. He knows we'll kill them. He knows we'll destroy them. But we must change that. We must soften our hearts and let the workings of Christ unfold within us. We must be long-suffering toward men, not willing that any should perish, but pray and deal and work until all come to repentance. My Lord. Oh God, we need help. And months ago, a black man came to our church and got saved. He was an addict, alcoholic, terrible, terrible, an addiction. On his way to hell, he was walking by our church. He said he could hear me preaching out the window. The Holy Ghost gripped his heart so powerful. He came in and gave his life to Christ. God delivered him of every addiction. He's a great and mighty man of God now. He had been shacked up with the woman for 11 years. He went home and told her, "We can't do it anymore." They separated. He got his life straightened out, got a job, and things are going real well for him. He's a powerful man of God, a part of our church right now. The woman that he was living with, she also started coming to church. She struggled for months. 2-3 months she was coming, and she would miss a few services. I'd go track her down. I'd call her. I'd leave messages, tell her how much I love her. I'd keep on her. I kept going for her. She'd try to stray. I'd take the rod. I'd pull her back. She'd miss a few services. I'd be on her door knocking and saying, "I love you, baby. You need to come back to church. The people are missing you. We need you back in the house of God." And she'd come back. She started coming regularly. I was preaching the gospel to her. I began to preach one night about serving two masters, that God would either be Lord of all or Lord not at all. And she went home, my brother, my sister. We stood on the streets of Richmond, Kentucky today. And she told me about that night. She said, "I went home." And she said, "I gave everything to God." She said, "He delivered me of everything. He delivered me of drugs. He delivered me of alcohol. He delivered me of cigarettes." Oh, she's got a long ways to go, just like old Pastor Lamb. But I stood out there on the street with her today. I watched her work. Oh, she didn't look like you'd want her to look. She didn't necessarily talk exactly like you'd want her to talk. But that's my girl right there. God is doing a mighty thing in her. I put my arm around my wife and I said, "That woman right there, she perfectly illustrates what Revival Tabernacle is about." Oh no, we're not going to leave her where she's at. We're going to take her all the way to heaven. But she is what we're about. What do you mean, Brother Lamb? We're about digging them out of the garbage. We're going to dig them out of the dirt pile, and we're going to teach them about Christ, and going to walk them all the way down the road to heaven. And I'm so proud of my sister and what God is doing in her life. I wouldn't trade her for 10,000 other church people that have been in the house of God their whole life. She is raw. She is precious. Every person in this town just about knows her. She knocks on a door and she used to get high with them. And they say, "Oh, I can't believe you're in church." And she's smiling and she's dancing and she's rejoicing, and now she's a soul winner. I'm glad that I didn't kill her. I'm glad that God taught me to be long suffering with my dear sister. Oh God, hallelujah, hallelujah. Let us come to a place of humility. Let us come to a place where God can entrust us with those precious souls around us. Brother, sister, as difficult as it may be, we must reject the doctrine of the Pharisees. We must allow this world to see that there is a true holiness people. There is a people that believe in good, clean living. They believe in Bible holiness, but they're full of love. We must come to a place where this world sees a people that are so clean they can't spot them, but so full of the love of God they can't stay away from them. We must reject the doctrine of the Pharisees. Christ commands us to do so. Listen to me now. Matthew chapter 16 verse 6. Then Jesus said unto them, "Take heed and beware of the leaven of the Pharisees and of the Sadducees." And then Jesus follows that up by saying in verses 11 and 12, "How is it that you do not understand that I spake it not to you concerning bread, that ye should beware of the leaven of the Pharisees and of the Sadducees? Then understood they how that he bade them not beware of the leaven of bread, but of the doctrine of the Pharisees and of the Sadducees." We must go to war against the spirit of the Pharisee. It is hijacked the Pentecostal movement. It is hijacked the conservative realm. We must take it back. You see, saints of God, true holiness is loving. True holiness is kind. True holiness is magnetic. It draws people unto Christ. But we must also be very careful not to war against the Pharisees themselves. I pray you're listening to me. We've got to guard ourselves from warring with the Pharisees themselves, because hiding in between the killers, hiding in between the murderers, are some Nicodemuses and some Apostle Pauls. And God has not only entrusted us to win the sinner, to win the prostitute, but God has also entrusted us to pull heavy on Nicodemus. And He's calling us to pull heavy on Saul of Tarsus. And if we'll do these things, the kingdom of God will be built, and the Lord Jesus Christ will be glorified. My God, help us, Lord. I recently read a story about a man named Willem. Willem was born to pastor. Willem was born with a passion for souls. This passion took him to the coal fields of southern Belgium, where in the spring of 1879, this Dutchman began to minister to the simple, hard-working miners of Borinage. He had only been there a few weeks when a mining accident injured and killed dozens of villagers. He took it upon himself to nurse the wounded and to feed the hungry. He also scraped up and gathered the stony waste matter that was separated from the metals during the refining of ore to give his people fuel. After the rubble had been cleared and the dead were buried, the young preacher had earned a place in the people's hearts. The tiny church overflowed with people hungry for the simple message of the love of God. Willem was doing what he'd always dreamed of doing. But then he discovered that people can be very cruel. Willem's supervisor, his superior, came to visit their church and was shocked by Willem's lifestyle. The young preacher wore an old soldier's coat. His pants were old and cut up from work. He lived in a small, simple hut. And not only that, but he had given his salary to his hurting people. The church official was deeply unimpressed and informed Willem, "You look more pitiful than the people you came to teach." Willem asked if Jesus wouldn't be doing the same. This question resulted in Willem's supervisor dismissing him from the ministry. They kicked him out of the church. Devastated, Willem lingered in the small village for a time, not really knowing what to do or where to go. And one afternoon he noticed an old miner bent over from the tremendous weight of a load of coal. Willem was moved by the poignancy of the moment and drew a rough sketch of the scene before him. In this moment, Willem received an epiphany. The church had put him out, so he would not wear the robe of a clergyman, but the frock of an artist. Not the pulpit of a pastor, but the palette of a painter. Not the ministry of words, but masterful collection of images. The young man the supervisor dismissed became an artist the world could not resist. His name was Vincent Willem van Gogh. And it is no coincidence that in 1890, just before his death, van Gogh painted the image that was called the Church at Auvers. It is considered a masterpiece. Upon observation, you will notice that this beautiful church has no doors. Van Gogh's experience in Borinage had taught him the church had shut its doors to him and those that were like him. Now this beautifully illustrates the passage that I read to you just a few moments ago in Matthew 23:13. Jesus said, "But woe unto you, scribes and Pharisees, hypocrites, for ye shut up the kingdom of heaven against men. For ye neither go in yourselves, neither suffer them that are entering to go in." Now I am afraid that we have created churches with no doors. I have seen that exact spirit trying to work its way even here at Revival Tabernacle. We have people coming from everywhere. People are coming from Baptist churches, charismatic churches, full gospel churches, the Church of God, independent holiness churches, tongues are nothing churches, snake handling churches. We have blacks coming, whites are coming, Hispanics are coming, alcoholics are coming, drug addicts and drug dealers are coming, homeless men, homeless women are coming. People from every walk of life are coming to this church, and they keep coming. They know what we are. Yet they still keep coming. They love what we are. They know we're Pentecostal. They know that we live a conservative lifestyle that goes against the grain of this world. But they are not thrown away. They are drawn closer and closer and closer. Oh, saints of God, listen to me. Many of these people are being saved. They're coming closer to God. They're laying off sin. We have had lost men on our altars every service for weeks and weeks now. Sinners are being saved. Backsliders are coming back to God. I'm seeing broken men healed. I'm seeing marriages mended. And this has disturbed people. I know it's shocking, but there have been people that do not like what we're doing. Some have even left our church because of it. I haven't killed the newcomers quick enough for them. Although they're laying aside weights and sins, they're not moving quick enough to fit the man-made timetable. And because the new converts aren't conforming quickly enough, some were afraid their reputation will be tarnished. They are being influenced by a Pharisaic spirit. Brother, sister, the mirror image of true holiness is the Lord Jesus Christ. And He was a friend of sinners. And He is long-suffering to usward that none would perish and all would come to repentance. Peter said, God is long-suffering. He will work with people. He will walk with people. He is patient with people because He wants them to be saved. Yet we aren't willing to work with people for a week. We should be willing to work with people for 20 years if it's necessary. I don't care how long it takes a person to understand the thing. We should treat them in a manner that they're going to still be alive with us in 20 years to understand it. God, would You please help us to get a little bit of maturity and knowledge and some grit down inside of us. My God, I need to close this message out before I totally sink the ship. Van Gogh's painting was awesome, but it had two intrinsic flaws, at least two, as I began to look and ponder upon this picture. First of all, the church that he was kicked out of did have a door because there were other people that had been allowed inside. The door was only shut to him and people that were like him. You see, our churches will allow people in as long as they think like we do, as long as they look like we do, or at least quickly conform to our image. Yes, I said our image. We don't require anybody to conform to Christ's image because Christ healed the sick. Jesus raised the dead. He walked on the water. He prayed all night long. He fasted for 40 days. He was a friend of sinners. He was a man that loved the lost. And listen to me carefully. Jesus was very, very poor. He lived in gross poverty. He suffered a crucifixion. He suffered the loss of every friend. No, no, no. We never make Christ a mark. Because if we did, no one, nobody would measure up to Him in His life. He could pray all night long. He fasted for 40 days at a time. I'm telling you, Jesus Christ, oh, for some reason, we never make Him the mark. Now, the reason being because none of us would measure up to Him. We have made the door to where we can enter into the kingdom of God without a prayer life. Where we can pretend that we're saved, although we have no desire to commune with Him. We have made the door so where we can enter in even though we never win souls to Christ. Even though we go months without reading the Word of God. But the door is crafted to where the lady beside us can't because she isn't dressed just right. The door is crafted to where the man that sits beside us, he cannot get in. Even though he does not have a single iota of understanding concerning the things that we call holiness. I pray for mercy upon our wretched legalistic souls. Let us guard ourselves from this spirit. I've asked congregations all across this country how many thought that they were exactly where they needed to be with Jesus. Every one of them said they were lacking. All of them said they knew they needed to do better. My question is always this. Why are they allowed to have deficiencies in areas, but other men can't? Who gets to pick and choose which sins are acceptable and which are not? Who gets to pick which issues are part of the entrance into the church and which are not? Let me answer the question. There are no sins that are acceptable. There are no iniquities that are right with God. He scorns all of them. He will cast all of those sin, all the ungodly into hell. That's not my point. My point is everybody needs a Savior. Everybody needs help. And everybody leans on the mercy of God. And we must stop being hypocritical, because all of us are hellbound without Christ into our life. And because we have shifted the emphasis from Christ to an external standard, we have created a false door. A door that men cannot get into. A door that men walk up to. And they find that the kingdom of God is shut. When in reality, Jesus stands there with outstretched arms. And He's crying unto them. I am reminded of the pastor who has been rocking me in our church for months now. But his church is just about to close down because no one will stay there. Oh, he thinks it's because he's preaching holiness. He thinks it's because men don't want the gospel. But the truth is, he's just too hateful and he's too afraid to be a real man of God and admit that he's going about things the wrong way and then make the proper adjustments to build a powerful New Testament church. He'll just keep right on until the church closes, and then he'll start evangelizing and use the closing of his church as an illustration to prove he's a martyr for holiness. But the facts of it are, that's not holiness at all. Holiness is long-suffering. Holiness is kind. Holiness is merciful. And holiness is clean. And holiness is pure. My God, enough is enough. Folk want me to shut the door to people, but I refuse. They're not in our choir. They're not teaching Sunday school. They're sitting on our pews feeling the glory of God. And they're basking in the love that our members pour out on them. They're going back to their churches. And they're wishing that they were at ours. And then they do come back to our church. And they don't leave. No, I like our way of doing things better than other men's ways of not doing things. Here, let me close this message out. I see a second flaw in Van Gogh's painting. The flaw is, he looked for a door in the church, and when he couldn't find one, he quit trying. Brothers and sisters, the church is not the Savior. Van Gogh looked for salvation in a group of people who would not let him in. He was looking for acceptance from a bitter and hateful group of people that were dictating who could enter the door and who couldn't. But Christ doesn't require there to be a door in the church. In fact, He doesn't need our legalistic approval at all. He doesn't need a sanctuary. He doesn't need a pastor. He said in John 10 and 9, I am the door. By me, if any man enter in, he shall be saved and shall go in and out and find pasture. Jesus is the door. And He said unto us, come unto me all ye that labor and are heavy laden. I don't care what system we place at the doorway and say, unless you dot this I and cross this T, you can't be saved. And Jesus said, what you talking about? I died for it. Upon this rock I'll build my church. He is the door, and the door is always open. You can enter in. I don't care what anybody says. In our text one more time, 2 Peter 3 and 9, the Lord is not slack concerning His promise, as some men count slackness, but is long-suffering toward usward, not willing that any should perish, but that all should come to repentance. The door is open to all. Whosoever will, let him drink. And the door will stay open too, because God is long-suffering. God wants us to be more concerned about keeping men from perishing than we are being dictated by the peer pressure of a bunch of Pharisees. Let the Holiness Church rise up. Let us be so holy the world can't touch us, but so full of the love of God they cannot resist us. I remember hearing the story several years ago about a preacher. He went to visit a church who was in revival. The evangelist had preached a powerful sermon, and a woman that was there, a lost lady, came down to the altar and was weeping uncontrollably, asking God to save her. She was the very epitome of the world, a very short miniskirt. Everything that could be possibly worn by a harlot, she was wearing it. This man said, to his shock, no one in that entire congregation would come down to the altar and pray with her. Him and his wife were the only two they prayed for. She finally rose up, went back to her seat. They dismissed church and she left. The preacher that was telling the story, he said that he went back the next night and the woman was not there. He said a little while later, the pastor's wife stood up and she said, I just wanted to thank God that old Jezebel didn't come back to church. And I know what you're thinking. I know that you're appalled. But I need to say something to us. We need to be very careful, because for the most part, the only difference between that church and most of our churches is about 1 week. That's right. It's about 1 or 2 weeks. That's about all most of our churches can stomach. A woman that comes in trying to find Christ, and we have to beat them out because they make us a little uncomfortable. But we need to change that. Oh God, help us. Help us to be real men. Let us bow our heads in prayer. Father, we come to you in Jesus' name. I pray for a revolution. I think that we have gone beyond revival. We need a total and complete revolution. Our churches have come to a place now that you don't have to be right, just look right, just say the right things. But God, we need a change. I pray that a spirit of love will come upon the house, a spirit of long suffering and compassion. God, let it be so that when lost men come to our churches, they don't find a closed door. I don't want to be the church that killed Willem. I don't want to be the church that kills Susie. I don't want to be the church that kills the man who has a little bit of hope left in him, that if he can get to the house of God, he'll find strength. I don't want it to be like that woman that went to church with my friend. He had told her that they would love her and that she could find help at the church. But when she got there, God, they looked at her with scorn. They ignored her. They shunned her. And she left there and she said to my friend, you lied to me. I don't want our church to be like that. I don't want Revival Tabernacle to be like that. I don't want to function and operate under the peer pressure of other men. I want to work with people no matter how long it takes, no matter what it costs me. If it costs me every drop of respect and reputation I have, so be it. Father, I want to be a man that you can trust with souls. And I pray for every person that listens to this message that their hearts would be stirred too, and that they would make a stand for what's right, that they would be men of God, that they'd make a stand for what is true Christianity. And we pray this in the name of Jesus. Amen.
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come early to pray, 6:30 prayer meeting, our evening worship service at 7. This week, prayer meeting on Tuesday morning. Then don't forget, this is our glow-in-the-dark week, 6:30 on Wednesday and 6:30 on Thursday. And the Wednesday night is outreach night. We send out the buses and vans and try to reach those in our area. And then on Thursday night is our friend and family night. That doesn't mean you can't come both nights. We want you to. Amen. Be here. And those that have friends coming, you can invite them to come Thursday night just because there'll be more room. It'll be more distributed. And we're looking forward to a time, not only a good time, but we're looking forward to where God touches these young hearts and lives. Can you say amen? And then Saturday morning is Senior Saints Breakfast. Would you stand for the reading of God's Word? You'll know the story. You've already looked down and saw it in the verses. But when she had heard of Jesus, she came in the press behind and touched his garment. For she said, "If I may touch but his clothes, I shall be whole." The Jesus response. I want to preach this morning that Jesus releases power to faith. Jesus releases power to faith. Power goes to faith. Power, his power, goes to faith. As we pray over the message this morning, I'd like for us to remember Sister Brock in prayer. There's others I know, but this some crises, and we just want to remember Sister Brock in prayer. And also, from our website, we had a man call in from St. Louis today, called the church. He said, "Please pray for me and my family." And here's, and I quote, he said, "We need to get the junk out of our lives." And I thought that'd be a good prayer for a lot of folks to pray. Lord, help me get the junk out of my life. Amen. Let's pray together, could we? Remember these in the sermon today. Father, Lord, minister to Brother Brock right now. Lord, strengthen him, empower him. Lord, you're able to do exceeding and abundantly above all we're able to ask or think. Father, I pray that your touch would be upon Sister Brock right now as we pray. Lord, this man and his family, God, in St. Louis, Lord, that you would touch them and help them, Lord, and help their hearts to turn wholly and completely to you, Lord. Help them to find you gracious and near, Lord, we pray. God, anoint the preaching of the word. May this service end, Lord, with eternal things happening in people's hearts and lives, folks receiving help. Lord, we thank you for these things. In the name of Christ, we pray. Amen. And everybody said, amen. You can be seated. Jesus releases power to faith. Prayer meetings on Tuesday morning. We got a great crowd now. Years ago, we had a set of older folks from a certain time period. And I tell you what, we had revivals, and I'm sure they still do, but we just had revival-like moves of God in the prayer room. Brother Linderman was leading the prayer meeting, and it came to the end when he's praying for folks, and he was in high G, we used to say, and he was praying for folks. And Sister Linderman was standing slightly behind him, and so he's laying his hands on people. He's praying for them. God is moving. Sister Linderman's got her eyes shut, and she's standing behind him just praising the Lord. And he had just prayed, Brother Linderman just prayed for somebody, and he lifted up his hand to move to someone else, and we lifted up his hand back like this, the back of his hand. Of course, she didn't know it. Her eyes were closed. The back of his hand touched Sister Linderman, right there on the head. And she went, and I got tickled. I thought, he's got power on the forehand, and he's got power on the back hand. I wish I had that gift. But see, Sister Linderman, she believed in the power of God. She believed the power of God was at work. And just a touch, just that contact, set her going. Nobody had to tell her any different. It was a fact. Contact. He hadn't meant to pray for her, but contact had been made. Amen. I said, amen. And you know, that reminded me of this lady we're going to talk about. This lady just touched just the edge. Just the edge of Jesus' robe, and power arced. I said power arced from Christ up.

her finger into her body and went straight to her knee. Hallelujah. I said, power left the hem of Jesus' garment, went up that lady's arm and went straight to her knee. What made that happen? Well, you say, well, Jesus had the power. Yes, that is true. Jesus had the power. But there was something else in the equation. The woman had the faith that she would receive from Jesus if she would just reach out to him. I believe nothing has changed since that lady's time. I believe that even today, this morning, if we would reach out to Jesus with faith, we could touch him and the response would be power rushing into our lives straight to our need. Do you have a need this morning? You can reach out and touch him and his power will respond to your faith and come into your life. Hallelujah. We've been looking in this series of sermons, first of all, at the human need. Verse 25, it says that a certain woman, which had an issue of blood 12 years, for 12 long years, to put it delicately or discreetly, this woman had a specific disease that caused her to hemorrhage 24/7. She's constantly losing blood. She is hemorrhaging blood from her body. In today's terms, that means she was anemic. She was weak from the loss of blood. She was fatigued. And when a person is constantly anemic, their organs begin to have problems because the organs are starved from oxygen. And the heart begins to have problems because it has to beat harder to try to get the oxygen in the little remaining blood throughout the body. Let me just put it in very simple terms what this need was of this lady. She had a need that was draining her body. I said her need drained her body of strength, drained her body of life flow, drained her body with energy. But I want to talk this morning that there are many, even in this church, in the sound of this preaching, you have a need that is draining you. It's draining life out of you. It's draining joy out of you. It's draining spiritual vitality out of you. Amen. I don't know what that need is. But if you were honest, there's something that is draining your life from the things of God. Even some are here, it's physical. For others, it's emotional. For others, it's mental. For others, it's spiritual. But whatever it is, the need is draining you. What a need. Look at verse 26. She had suffered many things of many physicians and had spent all that she had and was nothing better, but rather grew worse. Amen. Her need, because of her need, she was hurt. She had suffered many things of many physicians. Now, when Luke relates his story, being a physician, he notes that she'd been to many physicians, but he didn't say that she suffered from many physicians. That's because that's his colleagues. But the truth of the matter is, their treatments, their ways did not heal. They hurt her. Amen. I think, you know, particularly in those days, once they got somebody in the loop, they're going to keep them in the loop, you know. They're going to keep doing things, trying things, because once you're in the loop, you get the payment. And they kept her in the loop until they drained her bank account. She had no money left. What I want you to see this morning is, because of her need, she was hurt. Her body was hurting. Her family was hurting. Her bank account was hurting. Even it went beyond that. Her heart was hurting. You say, how was her heart hurting? Because if you're a Bible student, you know that to hemorrhage blood banned you from the temple. To hemorrhage blood, it banned you from the house of God. It banned you from being in the community of your friends. 12 years she'd never been to a family reunion. 12 years she'd never been to a fellowship. 12 years she'd never been to the temple to worship. She had a disease that, like sin, banned her from the presence
presence of God. She couldn't go to church. Her money is gone. Amen. She was hurting. I want to say this morning, I believe that even in the house, there are people that are hurting. It's not a physician that's hurt you or ill-treated you. It might have been a friend. It might have been a family member. It might have been a church brother or sister. Not the physicians, but you're hurting. And because of your need, you feel isolated from God. Your life is draining, draining, draining you. And spiritually, you hurt all over. I'm telling you, that woman had a need. Not only did it cause her to hurt, but because of her need, she was helpless. She had spent all that she had. She had drained her resources, and money could not help. Doctors could not help. And now she's out of options. She's out of resources. Amen. She has nothing that she can find help from. Amen. A hemorrhaging of blood, as I mentioned, was a type of sin that banned from God's presence. Amen. And just like with her need, she was helpless to heal herself and to solve her need. I want to tell you, it's the same with sin. If you'd only realize that man's greatest need is sin, but like her disease, if you got a sin problem, you can't help yourself. Another man can't help you. A family member can't help you. A psychologist can't help you. A government official can't help you. If you've got a problem with sin, you are helpless, just like this lady. Oh, hallelujah. I'm not going to preach how you get help, but I'm saying in yourself, you are helpless. She was hurting. She was helpless, but she was also hopeless. Look at her condition. It didn't get better. It got worse. Have you ever been there when things weren't getting better, they were getting worse? Even not only were you helpless, but being out of options like this lady, you had no hope of ever being cured. You had no hope that things would ever get better. And in fact, I no doubt she had come to the point that she resigned herself. She wasn't going to get better. She was getting worse. She would just have this condition until she died. She'd just live a few more days. She'd die. I'm telling you, it's bad to be without hope. And many folks like this lady have come to the place they have no hope. They've tried everything this world has to offer. They've tried every bit of homespun wisdom. They've tried every supposed remedy, and things are getting worse. They've been this way a long time. They're out of resources. They're out of options, and they've come to the point, my need is hopeless. I just got to live this way until I die. That's where this lady was. That was her need. I want us to consider, as we have been, the usual and probable response. Now, there's somebody that I didn't read about we have to consider in this story, because this story did not begin with this lady. Now, let me just tell you up front, this lady was an interruption. Because Jairus, an official, had come to Jesus and said, my daughter is at home taking her last breaths. Would you come and heal my daughter? And he was excited to hear Jesus said, I'll come heal her. Can you imagine that father, filled with anxiety, his dying daughter? But now he's got Jesus. Now he's got the healer. And they're on the way to his house. His daughter is going to get well when the healer gets in. Here we go. And Jairus is walking down the road, and all of a sudden he realizes something. Jesus isn't with him any longer. And he looks back, and Jesus is way back down the road, turned around, talking to a lady. I think the first response we need to think about is Jairus's. Don't you think he was thinking to himself, why is Jesus stopping and talking to that lady? Or maybe he said this, why is that lady stopping Jesus? He's on the way to my house to meet my need so my daughter doesn't have to die. Why is he stopping? Why is he waiting? My daughter's dying and this lady is slowing us up. Don't you think Jairus had those thoughts? Have you ever been there wondering why God was meeting everybody else's need except yours? Come on, let's be honest this morning. How many's been there with Jairus? You're wondering why Jesus is meeting everybody else's need except yours. That's what Jairus was thinking. He's meeting all these other needs,
But he's not meeting mine. Amen. What about the people? Well, the people that knew her were thinking this. What is she doing? She's too sick to be out here on the street. She should have come to church. She's going to spread what she has. That's what they're thinking. Others who knew her condition was thinking, you know, she knows better than that. She's not to be around the community. She's not to be around the crowd. She's been sick, and others were thinking she's been sick too long. Why is she coming to Jesus? There's no hope from her. And I believe some of them, knowing what she had, they were the only ones in that crowd that started to draw back from her, scratching their head. What's she doing out here? What about the people that didn't know Jesus? Amen. I think they were wondering about, what is this lady doing pulling on my sleeve, trying to move me? I mean, here they're gathered around Christ in a throng, and they're trying to hear what Jesus said, and they're thronging around, and here's this lady pulling on their coat, trying to get by, pushing them, trying to, oh, man, what is she doing? I mean, goodness, come to church and somebody's sitting in your seat. What are they doing? Make a monthly trip to the altar and you get down there and somebody's praying in your spot. What is this lady doing? And they were getting upset at her. In other words, I think those people responded, said, you know, she's really pesky. She is a nuisance. What about the lady herself? Well, the thing is, she wasn't responding to her need as much as she was responding to Jesus. Oh, hallelujah. There's a truth there this morning. I said, there's a truth this morning. If we quit responding just to our need and start responding to the one who can meet the need. Let's look at verse 27. And when she had heard of Jesus, she came in the press behind and touched his garment. For she said, if I may but touch his clothes, I shall be whole. Now you've got to think for a moment. She had given up hope. She was getting worse. She had resigned herself to the inevitable of growing weaker and weaker until she died. But then she heard about Jesus. I said she was hopeless, but then she heard about Jesus. I want to tell you, all around us, there are folks that are hopeless. They've given up hope. This is just the way it's going to be. I've got these problems. I got these sin. I got this guilt. I got the trouble. It's just going to be that way till I die. But then, amen, if they could just hear from us, hear about Jesus. Oh, what did she hear? She heard that the man with the withered hand, he's got two good hands now. She heard about that demoniac that Jesus just cast the demons out. He was a hopeless case too. But when Jesus left, he was clothed and in his right mind. She heard about Peter's mother-in-law with that fever. Jesus walked in, the fever's gone. Oh, she began to hear these stories of the healing power. She heard about a leper. That's an impossible, hopeless case too. But Jesus touched the leper and the leper. Oh, she heard about Jesus. All of a sudden, there's hope. There's light. There's a reason to get out of bed. There's a reason to walk through the door. There's a reason to walk down the street. Why? Because she heard about Jesus. How many's glad for the day you heard about Jesus? Oh, hallelujah. It's important that we realize many would turn to Jesus if they would hear about him. Hearing about Jesus, her faith began to rise and she determined to go to him. She said, I'll not lie here and die. I will go to this Jesus. And in her weakened state, she got up off of that bed into the streets and forced her way through the crowd. She knew she wasn't to be in the crowd. She knew she was considered unclean and wasn't to be touching people. But in faith, something was driving her. She said, if I could just touch this man I've heard about, if I could just touch some part of his robe, I believe I could be healed. And you know, you can't see it necessarily in the English tense, but in the Greek tense, it says that she didn't just say this one time and get out of bed. In the Greek, it implies that she
kept saying it over and over. She begins to get out of bed. If I could just touch him, I'd be whole. Amen. She got dressed. If I could just touch him, I'd be whole. She walked out the door. If I could just touch him, I would be whole. She began to push her way through the crowd. If I could just touch him, I would be whole. I'm talking about a persistence. Hallelujah. I said, a determination. I'm going to take my need to Jesus. The Bible says she came in the press behind. Why did she come from behind? I suppose one answer is that she's aware of her unclean condition and she dared not face Jesus face to face. Therefore, she came behind, said, I won't touch him. I'm unclean, but I'll just touch his garment. And that's very, very really probably the case. But I think there's another thing here. I think what's going on also is Jesus is walking right on the way to Jairus' house. So he's progressing down the street. And she's weakened, finding her way through the crowd. But Jesus is getting away from her. He's going on. And I believe the reason she touched the hem, just the hem, I believe he's taking a step to move further down the road. He's getting out on down the road, and she makes a final lunge. This is my imagination, okay? This is not Bible. But she made a final lunge, and on the way down, as she fell to the street, her fingers, as Jesus was walking, just grazed the hem of his garment. But that's all it took, because she acted in faith. I'm telling you, there's never been a person that's made a true effort to take their need to Jesus that was disappointed. Amen. She came from behind and touched him. I've told this a few times over the years, and permit me to tell it one more time, but I was preaching this story years ago. I believe I was still a single evangelist then in the Tulsa area, and I was in a church, and they had two metal poles that were helping to hold up the building, one right here and one right here, and I think it was this one. And I began to act like that pole was Jesus. And I was the lady with the issue of blood. There's only one problem back then. We still had corded mics. And I went through that describing in depth, more depth than I just did, about her touching Jesus. And I talked about that final lunge, and I lunged, and I grabbed that pole like that. And when I did, it shorted that mic out. And I was going like this. And I couldn't get loose. And the people jumped up and shouted. And I had one thought. They're going to shout while I die. It makes a difference when you make contact. I want to tell you, faith will make contact. Come on, church. Let's have church while we're here. All right. I said faith will make contact. And I want to make something very clear this morning. It was not the garment that healed. It was the person of Jesus in the garment. It was not her touch that healed. It was her faith in the touch. Glory to God. Amen. We have prayer cloth. It isn't that prayer cloth that does anything. It's the faith in Jesus Christ illustrated by praying over that thing. Amen. It's not walking down the aisle that'll save you. It's believing as you come down the aisle that He is Savior. And whosoever comes to Him, He will in no wise cast out. Hallelujah. It's the faith in Him. What was Jesus' response? That's what we're after. I believe being God as well as man, Jesus had to have known of this woman when she was yet in her house, lying ill in her bed. Don't you believe He knew that, being God? And so you may ask the question, why didn't Jesus just go to her house and heal her? He made her get out of bed. We can stream messages. We can't stream miracles. Prayer. And I want to tell you, Jesus could have done that. He could have went to her house. Why didn't He? Before we're too hard on Him for not going to her house, let's remember something. He came all the way from glory. He came to her town. He walked down her street and passed her house. All He asked is that she take the rest of the distance. Why?
to show her faith. And I want to tell you, we have needs, but let's not forget it. Jesus has came all the way from glory. He's came to our town. He walks down our street by our soul. He's just waiting for us to take the action of faith and reach out. Aren't you glad He's positioned Himself that you can touch Him if you want to? He's not a distant God. He's not far from any one of us. Oh, come on. Let's have church while we're at church. I said, He's not far from any one of us. You got a need. He has positioned Himself where you can touch Him. Amen. You say, and I understand that. I understand coming to an altar is a tradition, and all of that, walking the aisle, that's a tradition. But there is something about expressing the faith. There's something about that act as being a response to who Jesus is. And I'm telling you, if Jesus begins to touch our soul, some folks will say, I'll just stay right here in my pew and get the touch, or I'll stay in my pew and I'll get saved there. And He's able to do all those things. But if He came all the way from glory, if He's come to your town, if He's walked down your street, even if He's passed your soul, could you at least walk the aisle to the altar as an act of faith and say, I want Jesus in my life. Hallelujah. I said hallelujah. Glory to God. Amen. Jesus. Let's read about it. Verse 29. She touched Him, and straightway the fountain of her blood was dried up, and she felt in her body that she was healed of the plague. And Jesus, immediately knowing in Himself that virtue had gone out of Him, He turned Him about in the press and said, who touched my clothes? Now another thing, Jesus being God had to have known, even though He wasn't looking back. He never had to look back being God, knowing that lady was working her way through the crowd. Don't you believe that? Being God, He knew that lady was working through the crowd. He knew that His steps were causing her to exert and reach forth. Amen. He knew who it was, being God, that touched Him. And being knowing that, when she touched the hem of His garment, He could have withheld His power. But I want to tell you, He did not withhold His power. But when she touched the hem of His garment, He released His power to her faith and to her touch. Oh, glory to God. He knew who it was. I'm telling you, when you come, if you would come, He knows who's coming. He knows your name. He knows your problem. He knows your past sins. He knows the complexities of your life. He knows that. But if you'd reach out by faith, He will not withhold His power. He will release it to your faith. Hallelujah. Oh, hallelujah. Lord, we praise You. I'm sure that many others did that day, but think logically and reasonably. One could have touched the hem of the garment of a person and the wearer not know that they had been touched. Isn't that true? Someone could be standing behind me and touch the hem of my suit jacket and I not even know it. Amen. Jesus being a man, if He were just a man, she could have touched the hem of His garment and He would have never known it. But He wasn't just man. He was the Son of God. And besides all of that, being God, He knew this touch was different. Hallelujah. This was a touch of faith, of need, of desperation, of an effort. Hallelujah. God knows. He knows that. And so He stops and He turns around and says, who touched my clothes? Who touched my clothes? I just want you to know, hear me, please, all over the building. Amen. There are different kinds of touches. That day, there were the touches from the disciples, patting Jesus on the back, steering Him around something. There was a touch of a friend. There was a crowd gathered around. Many of them touched Him. Little kids touched Him and all of that. But there was a difference in her touch. It was a need with faith reaching. He knew the difference of touch. We can lift up our hands in lots of different ways. We can lift up our hands in worship.
worship in routine and ritual. Amen. We can lift up our hands, amen, to throw people off the scent that we're not doing very good. We can lift up our hands for a lot of different reasons. We can lift up our hands in despair. But why don't you do like the lady and say, I'm going to lift up my hands in faith. Hallelujah. I said, I'm going to lift up my hands in faith. He knows the difference. I said, he knows the difference. Amen. Thank God we want everybody to come to the altar. You can come to the altar for a lot of different reasons, a lot of different motives, but he knows the difference. When somebody starts walking down the aisle with a need, but faith in their heart, my God shall supply all of my needs according to his riches and glory by Christ Jesus. He knows the difference of the touch. And he responded. Let's look at the results of Jesus' response. Verse 29, and straightway, immediately, the fountain of her blood was dried up, and she felt in her body that she was healed of the plague. His healing virtue immediately and completely and fully ended that lady's hemorrhaging. Like that. Remember, physicians couldn't do it in 12 years. But immediately, the blood stops. Oh, hallelujah. I said, hallelujah. I don't believe the blood just stopped. But I believe the strength and the health and vitality came back into her life. I believe the scripture doesn't tell us, but I believe not only did Jesus stop the flow of blood, he replaced the lost blood. Isn't that just like our Lord? I want you to notice one little thing. She felt in her body that she was healed of the plague. You say, Pastor, I hear you tell all the time we can't go by our feelings. Our emotions are fickle things. I'm still saying that because that's talking about our emotions. But that does not take away that she felt in her body. That means it was a real thing. It was not imagined. It was not supposed. There was a real power. That's not your emotions. That's the senses of your heart and body and life. In other words, it's real. I said, it's real. I said, it's real. You can't go on your emotions. But I'm telling you, when God touches you, you're going to know it. Hallelujah. His touch is real. How many has found his power is real? How remembers when his power entered into your life? Didn't it stop a lot of things? Didn't he put a lot of things in what you had lost? Hallelujah. She felt in her body. It was immediate. Verse 30. And Jesus, immediately knowing in himself that virtue had gone out of him, turned him about in the press and said, who touched my clothes? And his disciples said unto him, thou seest the multitude thronging thee, and sayest thou, who toucheth me? You know, listen, you can hear it a little bit in the disciples' tone. The disciples thought it unreasonable that Jesus would ask such a question. What do you mean, Jesus? That don't make sense. In other words, really, their tone a little bit was, that's silly. That's silly to ask who touched you. You got people on every side pressing in, touching you. And to ask who touched me, that's unreasonable. But you see, they were only taking into account what they could see on the outside surface of things and of people. Jesus wasn't talking about something that happened on the outside. He's talking about something that happened unseen on the inside. Don't go by what you see on the outside. You may think this morning nothing much is happening here if you go on the outside, but you don't know what God's doing in the heart. You don't know who's reaching out by faith right now to touch him. Glory to God. It wasn't a silly question. Jesus knew this touch. It was different. It was different. Verse 32, and he looked round about to see her that had done this thing. Hallelujah. He's looking around. Why did he single her out? Why didn't he just let her go home healed? Why? You ever think about that? Why embarrass the poor lady? Just let her go on home. Don't single her out. He already really knew who it was. Oh, but the crowd didn't know who it was. I said, Jesus knew, being God, Jesus knew, but the crowd didn't know who it was. Why did he sing her out? Because somebody needed to hear her testimony.
If he hadn't singled her out, amen, nobody would that day would have heard her testimony. Somebody else needed to know, whatever your need, however hopeless, however helpless, however it hurts, if you'd put faith in Jesus Christ and reach out to him by faith, amen, there is a power that he would release into your life. You know what he was doing? He's given her an opportunity to testify the goodness and the power and the might. Who did this thing? Lady, this is your chance. Hallelujah. Oh, hallelujah. Not only would the people that day, but think, if Jesus had not singled her out, we would not have this story in the Bible to encourage us. How many could say at some point in knowing Jesus, the story of this lady's persistence has encouraged your heart to reach out to Jesus? Have you ever been, young people, have you ever been encouraged by this story? Just even though you didn't feel like it, you were so weak. Have you ever been encouraged just to reach out to Jesus? Touch him. So I'm glad he singled her out. I said, I'm glad he singled her out. Amen. Look at verse 33. And she was fearful. The woman fearing and trembling, knowing. You can't get saved and not know it. The woman fearing and trembling, knowing that it was done in her, came and fell down before him and told him all the truth. Why was she fearing and trembling? Well, first of all, Jesus did call her out. How many, if I ask you right now to testify, fear would hit you? Come on, be honest. Come on. Nobody's going to be fearful, so we'll start it right here. I mean, wouldn't if you had to turn around and face the crowd right now and have everybody look at you, wouldn't that put a little fear in you? I'm sure that some of it. She was fearful of that. But I think also it was that she knew she was unclean or had been unclean. And she knew what the law said about being in a crowd. And she knew what the law said about touching a man, especially if he was unclean and especially if he was a woman. And she had just touched a holy man, the prophet. She doesn't know how that's going to go. What's Jesus going to say about her being unclean, touching him? But I think there was another reason she was fearful. It might have been all those things, Brother Rich, but I think there's another thing. She had just experienced the power of God. I'm telling you, when you really are in the power of God, the joking goes like that. When you recognize how powerful it is, it's not that you're scared of him, but he's so awesome. He's so powerful. There's nothing like this. That's why I'm sorry. You can say I'm judgmental, but when I see supposedly a move of God and the preacher and everybody's acting light and frivolous and joking and silly, I don't believe it's the power of God one little bit. I read in the scripture, when the power of God was manifested, people fell on their faces in fear and in trembling. What power is this? You can laugh and joke and be frivolous about man's antics and man's talents and things, but I'm telling you, when God moves, he is God. This flesh trembleth in his presence. Amen. The psalmist said, my flesh trembleth for fear of thee, and I am afraid of thy judgments. Amen. You read in the Bible, if they just saw an angel, they begin to tremble at the holy presence of even an angel. Oh, when you know the power of God, amen, it's no joking matter. It's a time for all. I'm not talking about sad and sour. I'm talking about an awe-stricken respect of the power of God. She was trembling. Amen. Amen. Verse 34, and he said unto her, she thinks she's about to get it, but he said unto her, daughter, thy faith hath made thee whole. Go in peace and be whole of thy plague. Did you catch it? What did he call her?
daughter. I tell you another reason he called her out. He wanted to affirm what had happened in her and affirm that with that touch, not only had her body been made whole, but she had become a child of God. Hallelujah. Oh, look at the tenderness. Even you may be afraid of coming to God. He's not going to meet you with a stern look and be angry at you and treat you ill. If you'll come to him in faith, believing, you might be the wickedest of sinners. But if you'd come to him, hallelujah, with faith, and you know what would happen? As he sees you coming, he'd say, daughter, son, welcome into my family. Aren't you glad we have that kind of God? Hallelujah. Thy faith hath made thee whole. Go in peace. Be happy. Be whole of thy plague. How reassuring. But I want you to know, faith did it. Faith in him. Faith that came from when she heard about him. And faith released the power of God. She could have touched him without faith, and there'd been no healing. There'd been no change. There'd been no release of power. But I want you to get this. Faith. I said faith that takes action. Faith is the conductor of God's power. Why among so many was she the only one that touched him, though others were touching him? Why was she the only one that got healed? Because she had faith. Let me tell you one more time. Faith is a conductor of the power of God. He responds to the touch of faith. Hallelujah. If you work with electricity, you know something about being a conductor. Something being a conductor. I have something here. It's plastic pipe. Even there's an outlet right here. Brother Rose, you're an electrician. There's an outlet right here. If those two walls wires were bare, amen, and the breaker is on, if I touch both of those wires with this, both of them, the hot and the neutral, if I touch it with this and I stay on this end of it, am I going to feel anything? Is it going to affect me? This is plastic. Am I going to be shocked? No, it won't conduct electricity. Amen. Let me try something else. I have a wooden dowel, a rod here, right here. I got those bare wires. I come over here. I touch those bare wires with this wooden rod. Amen. Am I going to feel anything? Am I going to have any effects in my body? Amen. Is it going to do anything to me? No, because wood isn't a conductor. Amen. But I've got a piece of metal conduit right here. I got two bare wires. I got a hold of this end. What's going to happen? Would you shout as I died? Amen. What's going to happen if I touch the two wires? I'm telling you, I'm going to feel it, Brother John. It's going to affect me. Why? This is a conductor of electricity. I'm telling you, you can come with the wrong motives to the Lord just to solve your problems and not serve him, but you're just touching him with a wooden rod. No wonder nothing happens in your life. You can come for personal reasons and other reasons, to make a show of things or to make people think you're all right. You can keep touching him like that and it'll never have an effect. You'll leave here like you came. But if you'll come with faith, if you'll come with faith believing, hallelujah, if you'll touch him, amen, something's going to happen. Jesus is going to respond. There'll be an effect in your life. Could you praise him as the music comes? Hallelujah.

Those are amens from the internet coming off. I forgot to turn my phone off. That beep beep was amen. Oh, hallelujah. How many wants to touch him by faith? I've told this before, very personal thing. And that's what we're supposed to do when the Lord works in our lives. We're to tell it with every opportunity. But you'll remember 13 years ago, we went through that right around Thanksgiving time it started. We went through that 6 weeks with Hannah in and out of the hospital, her rolling around on the floor at night in pain, couldn't sleep day or night, hollering out in pain. She got to the place she prayed, "Daddy, just pray I'll go to heaven. I can't take this any longer." Had surgery. One of the trips to the hospital, had surgery to work on her intestines and that the disease had got a hold of. I give you the long version of the story. In one night, you'd be unbelievable what happened in the span of just a few hours. I'll make it real short. The older kids are throwing up with the flu. I go out to get to some Christmas presents, get hit by a drunk driver and total my car. And while I'm sitting there with the cop, Sandra calls and says, "Hannah is bleeding profusely." She was hemorrhaging out of her body. She got someone to take him to the hospital. I believe it might have been Margie, I think. I don't remember that part of it. She was there when I got there. I kept telling the cop, "I got to get out of here. My daughter's, they're taking her to the hospital." I got there, and it was bad. Blood, they kept giving her dose after dose of morphine and other things. It wouldn't touch the pain. They're getting ready to put her in ICU. And the doctor said, "Before we move up to ICU, could I pray for her?" He did. They got her to ICU. They could not get the pain under control. And so they gave her the same medicine they give him to knock him out for surgery. So she's knocked out. When she's knocked out, Sandra had to go take care of the other kids. And I'm sitting beside her bed there in ICU. Her eyes are closed. I forget how many hours it passed. Hour, 2 hours, I don't know, maybe three. I can't remember that. But all of a sudden I noticed her eyes were still shut, but I noticed her lips were moving. I couldn't hear what she was saying, so I got up and I put my ear right down to her lips, and she was singing, "If I could just touch the hem of his garment. If I could just touch some part of his robe." That was the last trip to the hospital. Oh, hallelujah. How many knows it's different when you touch him in faith? Would you stand across the building? Hallelujah. Would you stand? Hallelujah. Oh, hallelujah. I said hallelujah. How many has a need you want to touch the Lord by faith with? I want you to come right now and stand. No need to hesitate. Come, you got a need you want to touch the Lord by faith with. Would you come and stand and lift your heart and hands and say, "I need to touch the Lord this morning." You say, "I don't know the Lord." You come. We'll pray with you. You can touch him by faith. You say, "My sins, amen, they can't be forgiven." Touch him by faith. Would you come? Lift up your hearts and hands to the Lord. Amen. Others, you got a need. Bring it to the Lord. Amen. You say, "Well, I don't feel anything." You know, sometimes faith isn't a feeling. It's choosing to believe. Believe he's the mighty one. Believe he has all power in heaven and earth. Believe that he's able to do exceeding and abundantly above all we're able to ask or think. Amen. I think if you'd start believing him, you'd start feeling it too. You've got a great need you'd like to bring to the Lord. Would you come? Join these that are coming. Just come and stand. Lift your hands towards heaven. Amen. Amen. Don't think nothing's going to happen this morning. It won't if you think that. But believe the Lord. Amen. I'm not talking about faith as a force. I'm not talking about faith as any of that hocus pocus. I'm talking about trusting him and believing he is who he said he was. I believe

Jesus, as many as would, come in as close as you can. Lay hands on these who believe. And you that have come, reach out and touch the Lord as He goes by. He's come all the way from heaven. How

Watching this morning, I believe you, Lord. I believe you, Lord. I believe you are. It's not about who I am. It's not about my hang-ups, my holdouts. It's about who you are, Lord. You are the Son of the Most High. You are the Son of God. Oh, hallelujah. You say, I don't feel a thing. Reach out to Him. Hallelujah. Reach out. He is Jesus. He is healer. He is deliverer. Hallelujah. Reach out and touch the Lord as He goes by. Lord, move with your power around here. Move with your power, Lord, those that are reaching out by faith. Lord, that you would touch them. Oh, it's not about who I am. It's about who you are. You are Master. You are Lord. You are the Son of God. You are God in the flesh. You are Jesus. You're the Eternal One.

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2: What I'm going to ask you, we're going to finish it up. I had four simple points straight from the scripture on how to love God. Very simple. God's Word, it's not complicated. It's a very simple process, four simple things. You love God with all your heart, with all your soul, with all your mind, and with all your strength. It's what God requires. That is loving God. That's what it is. Each one of those I broke down in a couple areas. I shared it before. You will see an overlap. In some of these, you might say, well, Brother Emory, that would have probably been better under loving God with all your heart versus under loving God with all your mind. But it's almost hard and impossible to separate it. Because if you do that, you separate you. Because you are with it is your heart, it is your mind, it is who you are, your faculties, your strengths. And so some of them may overlap. And to be honest, I think some of them can be applied in more than one way. I believe they can be shared in these areas. Let's just read the scripture, please, in Mark chapter 12, verse 28. Have enough. All right, good. Everybody need a topic? Two more. Mark chapter 12 and verse 28. Why don't somebody read that for me all the way down to verse 30. 28 through 30. The first commandment he gives is very simple, to love God. That's it. The second one is like it, to love your neighbors. Love God, love your fellow man. I've really honed in on this study and the very first one of these commandments, these two great commandments that the Lord hangs it, is this, love God. Eventually, Lord willing, I wish to get to the second one on loving your neighbor and do the same study with it as it is. But you first begin right here. This is the first one. You can't get to the second until you got the first one. Until you realize that your whole love has got to be to God. You can't love God equal on the same plane as anything else. God takes first in everything. In your marriage, in your church, in your relationships one to another, in your work, in your home, in your job, no matter where you are, Jesus Christ must take first. He has preeminence of all things. And the way that you do that, the way you demonstrate it, again, I'm not going to go through them all, but one is with all your heart. The second one is with all your soul. And the third is with all your mind. Now, what I'm going to ask you to do here this afternoon is really help me out on this fourth one, because you're going to have to give me all your strength. Because you're going to go to sleep on me. The rain on the roof and the food in your belly and going hard this morning, you're going to get tired on me. So I'm going to have to ask you to do this very thing and love God this afternoon with all your strength, because you're going to need it. Hallelujah. All right. I broke it down. To be honest with you, I'm not going to keep you long this afternoon. I'm not going to be labored. If you have some questions or comments or you want to interject anything at any time, feel free, but I'm going to kind of roll through it. I don't want to belabor it. I also don't want to just skim through it as well, but I wish to look at that. And I do want to read you a quote I thought was wonderful in my study of studying about love. An ancient author in the late French's King's Library, under the word love, he had this definition. A pleasing surrender of friendship to a friend. a pleasing surrender of friendship to a friend, an identity or sameness of soul. I thought that was really good. Thought that was really good. Because how can two walk together unless they agree? If you are not willing to surrender your friendship, surrender all to God, there will be no friendship. And the Bible says that He will stick with you closer than a brother. He'll be there when no one else will. But that means you've got to surrender all that you are to Him. If you're not willing to do that, there's a lot of people, Brother John, that I'll tell you, I wouldn't want to surrender my friendship. Because they would trample it in the dirt. I think friendship is something to be honored and cherished. And I don't take it lightly. That's why when something a little bit goes cross in a friendship, you don't throw one another out with the bathwater. You work through it. You got to do it. But there's a love will surrender your friendship. That means that you're open for trample. It's that simple. You know, one of the things that I have learned in eldership and am learning, that when a man is allowed to have the authority and share in that authority, that means that someone gets to make a decision. And the problem is often, was the decision acceptable to the others? Now, we're all standing judgment. But if that decision may not be wrong entirely, but goes differently than the way you went, that's where friendship and love comes in. I may have done that differently. They're not wrong in its nature, but you have to see that there's a surrender of it. Now, with God, we surrender everything. He's always right. We're always wrong. And that's what we do to Him. We surrender all of our love to God, and God will always lead us correct because His love is strength. All right. Broke it up in four sections. One who exerts all of his power, all of his body, his soul, to the services of God. I like to look at this first one. To love God with all your strength, it means to yield your talents and your abilities to God. We're going to be looking in 1 Timothy chapter 4, 12 through 16. We'll go there, as well as in Peter 4. I believe that was 1 Peter, I believe that is.

0: and purity, though I come give attendance to reading, to exhortation, to doctrine. Neglect not the gift that is in thee, which is given thee by prophecy, with the laying on of the hands of the presbytery. Meditate upon these things, give thyself wholly to them, that thy prophecy may appear to all. Take heed unto thyself and unto the doctrine, continue in them, for in doing this thou shalt both save thyself and them that hear thee.
1: Paul writes to Timothy, and I know this specifically addresses Timothy's call to the ministry, the gifts that God has given unto Timothy to minister the Word, to share with the Word, and to teach and instruct in that Word. That is Timothy's gift. But I'd like to ask you this afternoon, what talents has God given you? What has the Lord given? What abilities do you have? And I encourage you this afternoon, don't neglect them. If God has given you something and a talent that you can help and reach out, loving God with all your strength means you take those abilities and you don't neglect them. It's one thing to say that I love God and you are actually someone who is a good conversationalist and then never use it. Never take the opportunity to go to somebody and to give them good counsel or to go to someone to their home and to have, or maybe you're a good cook, to provide a meal to somebody. Maybe you're really good at cleaning. You ain't a good conversationalist. Or to be able to go to someone and say, hey, I know you've had a sick week and there's been an illness in your family. I'd like to just take a moment and clean your living room. I like to vacuum and dust and go in and do something. And one, you know the hard part about that is letting them. How many would be willing to go and clean someone's house, ladies or men, either one? Who would be willing to do that? Now, how many of you, honestly, how many of you want them to come to your house to do it? All right, guys. It's amazing that... You know, for true Christians, I don't know why, it's often easier to give than it is to receive. I don't like that. I feel uncomfortable. But there are people. Now, I know this is going to sound really bad, but I'm telling you, there are some people who are gifted at receiving. They really are. I mean, it's because you ever had somebody that you gave to and you walked away wishing you'd gave them more? I have. You walk away thinking, man, I've helped this guy. I wish I did more. And you walk away, you take him as the Lord lays a gift on your heart, and you give it to this person, you walk away thinking, wow, I wish I'd have done more. Then there's some people you walk away and you give it to them, and you're saying, man, I wish I wouldn't have gave him nothing. Wish I could take it back. There are some people that are very gifted at receiving. Do you know that's part of the Christian walk? Now, we're often, and I know this is a little contrary to the oftentimes going out and giving, because we've got a lot of instruction and teaching. But for someone to give, someone's got to be able to receive. That means, and it's more humbling for someone to walk in and clean your commode than it is for you to go clean theirs. That is for a true Christian. I'll just put it that way. That's tough. For someone to walk into your home and help you, you're like, man, I wish they didn't have to do that. But on the same token, we're all ready to go do that. We need to be people that are very comfortable, that our talents are usable. It's one thing for us to have talents among each other and not be able to share them with each other. I mean, I know Brother John, I know they do. I hate to put you on the spot, Brother John, but they hate to have us, and they're so thankful, those men that can work, Brother Woods, and to go in and labor, they hate that. Because that's what true Christians are. They ain't no different than the rest of us. The rest of us hate for someone to have to come do that. But in the same token, you're so glad they do. You need the help. It's just we're all there. And at some point, we've got to set back, and loving God with all your strength means you've got to receive as well as give. Now, on the same token, we've got to be willing to... And that's why it's easy for this congregation to go the other way, because I don't have to tell this church so much about going out and do it. We're ready to do it. We're willing to give the necessity of the saints. We're willing to go out and labor. In the same token, you've got to be willing to let us come in. Mm-hmm. And I know that goes across the board. Mm-hmm. I really do this afternoon. And so what we have to do is, when God gives us an ability, God gives us an instruction, we've got to yield ourselves to that. So that in the same, let me put it this way. If you're a good cleaner, you might have to be a little forceful. How many of you would like to see the days that come back again where people just come in and sit down and have a cup of coffee? You don't

0: Don't worry about nothing. You come in, hey, I just baked a loaf of bread. Dad would like to have some homemade jam and a piece of hot bread and a cup of coffee. Sure, we would like to get back to those days. But that means you've got to let them come in your home. Well, that means you might come in and find my laundry all over. You might come in and my house is in disarray, or there's homeschool books all over. My yard hasn't been mowed, or this hasn't happened, or that hasn't happened. You hear what I'm saying?
1: Yeah, amen.
0: We got to be willing to take our talents and our times, and the only way we can get back there is if we just plain out surrender our rights, forget about that, let's get together and have a good time. I don't know how else to say it. I think that's kind of plain myself. That's just where we are. We've got to get back to that. I grew up in that kind of an atmosphere where people would come in, you'd be sitting, I thought it was wonderful. I went to visit Sister Alma not long ago, and I went in and she's doing her laundry. And she's pulling out her laundry and sitting right there where I'm drinking a cup of coffee, she's doing her laundry. Well, praise God, this is the way it should be. But it's come to a place where now when they come, it's hurry up and hide under the bed and get this done and do that so we can get there. We don't need to do that, church. We need to be a people that can receive as much as we can give. Does that make sense? All right. 1 Peter chapter 4, verse 8 through 11. Somebody grab it and go.
2: And above all things, have fervent charity among yourselves, for charity shall cover up the multitude of sins. Use hospitality one to another without grudging, as every man hath received the gift, even so minister the same one to another, as good stewards of the manifold grace of God. If any man speak, let him speak as the oracles of God. If any man minister, let him do it as the ability which God giveth, that God in all things might be glorified through Jesus Christ. To him be praise and dominion forever and ever. Amen.
0: I thought this was a perfect passage of Scripture because it deals with hospitable love and ability, all within the same context. We have to have fervent love. Above all things, that's what he says, above all things, having fervent charity among yourselves. For love, or charity, covereth a multitude of sins. Then he tells us, what do we do? How do we handle that love? What do we do with that love? We do it hospitably. Not grudging one another. Not to receive. Not out of ill will. Not out of ill gain. But because we want to be hospitable. We want to be social. We want to do the right thing. We want to reach out. Now what do you do with that? You've got to take the verse 11 says, let him do it as the ability that God is giving. The abilities, your talents, what God has laid upon you, use that love, use those talents with hospitality and give it, not grudgingly. We've got to be able to become a people that can take our talents and use them. I tell you, I know this may not, to be honest, it may not hit our church, and then some of you it may. Because this church is good at reaching out. I'm telling you. I really feel that. I believe that we have strived, and it hasn't come without preaching. It hasn't come without teaching or instruction or years of encouragement of saying, hey, this brother's got this problem, do it. This brother's got this, do it. We need to be able to do that. In the same way, I'm going to go back to it again. I'm going to say it one more time. I don't know why I kind of got this direction this afternoon. But you got to let us. There's got to be a time where you can let your brothers come in. They got to give. You know what it is? The Bible says that you're going to be a blessing if you're going to give. I don't know why I'm going back here. I just really feel the need to do it, to share it. If you want to get a blessing and God will pour out the windows of heaven, God does that through men. It's the way He does it. It's like the little woman with the bread. Remember that little story? How the woman was crying at her window, Lord, send me a loaf of bread, send me a loaf of bread. And the little ornery boy of the neighborhood was outside and heard her. He goes and buys her a loaf of bread and brings it, puts it at her doorstep. The little woman says, oh, thank you, Lord, that you brought me a loaf of bread. The little boy jumps out and says, Lord didn't bring you that bread, I did. He said, well, the Lord provided it, even if the devil had to deliver it. See? That's the way it works. What happens is you've got to be willing to accept that money. You can't receive a blessing if you hold it back. I can't receive my... It's blessing to give. God, if I give and pour out and help, God will bless me for doing that. My effort. But that means somebody's got to receive that blessing. Somebody's got to receive that help. We've got to take our talents and use it one for another. Galatians chapter 6 reads like this. Verse 12. Bear ye one another's burdens, so fulfill the law of Christ. There it is. If we're not willing to share and to bear, then you don't love God with all your strength. Now, I know this seems such far a comparison. We say, I love God with all my strength. What does that mean? It means you've got to take all of your energy, all your abilities, all your talents, the word strength is the word power. It's all your energy, everything that makes up your strength, your abilities, your whatever. Here you go, I'm repeating here, forgive me. And use it for the glory of God. I'd like to read this. He who loves God with all his strength exerts all of his powers, his body, his soul, in the service of God. Who for the glory of his Maker spares neither labor nor cost. Who sacrifices his time, his body, his health, his ease for the honor of God and his divine Master. Who employs his service, all of his goods, all of his talents, all of his power, all of his credit, all of his authority, all of his influence for the glory of God. Wow.
1: Hallelujah.
0: To love God with all your strength. Let's look at this second one. Hallelujah. In comment, question.
1: Thank you, Jesus.
0: B says, to love God with all your strength, you yield your body in the service of the Lord. Not only your talents, your abilities, but also your physical body. Romans chapter 6, please, in verse 11. Let's actually start over here with you, Brother Steve Mitchell. One verse at a time, verse 11, Andrew, verse 12. Right back through the congregation to verse 23, please. Romans chapter 6, beginning at verse 11 and ending up at verse 23.
3: Likewise, let you also be filled, yourselves to be filled with the same love of God, which you despise.
2: Let not sin therefore reign in your mortal body, that you should obey in the lust thereof.
3: Either you do your members as instruments of unrighteousness unto sin, but yield yourselves unto God as those that are alive from the dead, and your members as instruments of righteousness unto God.
0: Yes.
4: What then shall we sin? Because we are not under law, but under grace. God forbid.
5: Know ye not that to whom you yield yourselves service to obey, the service ye are to whom ye obey, whether sin unto death, the work of obedience unto righteousness.
6: Being then made free from sin, you became the servants of righteousness.
0: I think it's pretty explanatory. What you once used your body for in sin, you've got to take that same energy and use it for the glory of God. Pretty simple. Your body has got to be used in the kingdom of God. Somebody give me an example how you've done that this week. How have you taken, where he says, know you not that you are the servants of sin to obey, and his servants are to whom you obey, either sin unto death or obedience unto righteousness, but thank be to God you were the servants of sin. You have obeyed from the heart, and that form of doctrine was delivered unto you. You were made free from sin. Verse 13 says, neither yield your members as instruments of unrighteousness unto sin, but yield yourselves unto God as those that are alive from the dead, and your members as instruments of righteousness unto God. What's the instruments he's talking about here?
3: Body, your hands, your feet, your eyes, your mouth.
0: Your physical body. It's your instruments. It's your body. It's who you are. It's your physical body. How? Somebody give me an example of how you've done that this week. How have you delivered yourself, your body, unto the Lord?
3: Well, I used to serve myself in sin, and now I try to serve others. I do for others. I go for others. And whatever the Lord would have us to do, that's, instead of doing what we want to do, we do what the Lord wants.
0: Anybody else? Somebody else give me an illustration. Let me give you my illustration. Maybe it will help you. I built cabinets this week. I took my hands and I cut out plywood. I assembled them. I put them together and I worked hard in my shop. Another thing I've done this week, I got down on my hands and knees and I prayed. Somebody else? Somebody give me an illustration. How have you yielded yourself this week to God?
6: I cooked a cake and carried it to the skyroom.
0: There you go. Somebody else? I'm not trying to get you to pat yourself on the back. I really ain't. I mean, I don't. I hope you don't. I'm not trying to do that, or I'm not doing it just to pat you on the back. We're commanded to yield our bodies as instruments to God. We do that, and sometimes it has become so routine for us we don't even think about that as that. But to love God with all your strength means you yield your body to God. This body is taking the energies. Did it take energy to bake that cake? Sure did. I'm telling you what, it was hot in my shop this week. I sweated like crazy going out there cutting that plywood and pulling it all out and dragging it around. I worked hard for my family this week and for the glory of God to bring honor so that I could provide for others. Not only did I do that, when I come this week, I took the money that I received from those jobs and I gave it to other people. I wanted to put it into missions to help somebody else. I yielded myself, my body, as an instrument to God. Who else did something this week? What else did you do?
6: I made a cake for the teachers
0: of the Marist How'd you yield yourself this week?
6: I prayed out of my Bible.
0: I'm not asking for a trick question. What'd you do this week, Bo Woods?
1: We don't have time. No, I got out of bed.
0: That's good.
1: Everything you do. It's not just those special things we do.
0: Exactly.
1: If you wash dishes, you do it for God.
0: Thank you.
1: If you mow your grass, you do it for God.
0: Yes.
1: All of life is a service to Him. And if you give your body to Him, you give everything. Because your mind is in your body. Your soul's in your body. Your body is all of you. And it's right. It's your strength. But when you give it, that is giving everything.
0: Yes.
1: Because everything you are, you do it in your body. And your whole life becomes, you ought to get up every morning, okay, God, what do you want me to do? And you know, you got a schedule, you're going to work, those are things you know you're going to do. And just like you said, you work. We sometimes don't consider that, we quote, secular work, I don't like that term, but for our understanding, we think that that's not important. No, that's just as important
0: that's right.
1: as anything else. If Heidi got up and helped mom. She helped clean the kitchen. Whatever she did, she did her schooling. If it's righteousness, we ought to be sinning.
0: That's right.
1: So whatever you did ought to be a righteous act unto the Lord God.
0: Yes. That's my point. I want you to tell me it didn't have to be. Sometimes we have to look for this special thing when we come to church. We get it on our church mindset. We get it. We put on our church thinking cap. When we go home, we put on our resting cap. When we go to work, we put on our secular hat. We don't need to do that. You need to put on your Christian cap and praise the Lord everywhere you go. And what we do is everything we do is under the glory of God. We yield our bodies. That was my point. Exactly what Brother Wood shared was my point. Hoping you to think, this is what I did today. Getting at anything, whether we live, we move, and breathe. I mean, all you'd had to said was, I breathed today. I took a drink of water today. I mean, I walked to the church today. I done this. Anything that you've done was yielding your strength to God. But you need to see that. If you take a step out of bed of a morning, you said, man, thank you, Lord, for the strength that I can love you with. When you walk into the kitchen and you open the door and you stand there and you're not sure what you want, you shut it and you walk away. Lord, thank you for the strength to open the refrigerator door. That's what you need to do. We love God with all of our strength. Every activity, everything that we do, we don't need just to have a mindset that says, well, if I do some special event or special thing, that's loving God with all my strength. Not the case. That's just part of your duty. That's just part of the requirement. You love God with all your strength in everything that we do. You once yielded your members to unrighteousness, now you yield them to righteousness. Am I making any sense?
3: Amen.
0: All right. You got your thinking caps on now. All right. Any other comments? Something else you want to say? Yeah, all right. Good. We need to be available. We need to yield. Taking ourselves and just sometimes being there is encouragement. That's what I'm going to do next week with Brother Woods. I'm going to be there to encourage that man because they're going to be talking all around me. And I'm going to be there to listen, to feel, to go forward. Why, Brother John? I've thought about that. I'll use this, my personal illustration. When I get down there, I'm telling you, when I get to the Dominican Republic, I'm going to be as lost as anyone ever was lost. I cannot understand nothing of the language. I get into a service, and they get up and they preach and they preach. But there's one thing I know when the presence of God comes in the room. I can feel it. I can feel the presence of God. And what I have to do is look for an area. I'm telling you, Brother John, when you're in that setting, it's easy to just sit back and kind of funnel your way into a corner and stand there and observe and look and be an ongoing observer and not a participant. In the services and in life. We do that at work. We do that on our jobs. We do it at Walmart. It's easy to back up and just sit back and be a very quiet observer. But we need to be a people who are willing to get in there. And I'm praying, God, show me something. I led a young girl in Mexico and in Rio Bravo to the Lord. I had no idea. I had no idea what she said. I couldn't lead her in no sinner's prayer, Brother John, because I couldn't speak the language. I could not speak the language, but I looked at her. Here's a young girl standing there wearing jeans, jewelry, all, the whole nine yards, sinner from the get-go. The whole full expression. But there was one thing I saw. The power of God convict her and the tears are flowing. And her eyes looking out saying, I need help. Now, I had two options. I could sit back and say, I'm not going to do nothing. I can't help her. Who am I? What can I do? I can pray all day long. She ain't going to understand. What good am I going to do? She ain't going to know me when I pray. Or I can go pray and let the results be to God. And that's what we did. And when we began to pray, she cried and just began to weep to the Lord. And I'm praying in English and she's praying in Spanish as hard as we both can go. And the power of God falls. She stands up later and tells how she gave it. She really appreciated me praying with her and the power of God fell. Well, she had no clue, fly the moon, what I said to her. But she knew what the presence of the Lord was. If we're not willing to yield ourselves in situations, you can sit back and you can wrestle it in your mind and say, I'm not going to be effective. This is not my area of expertise. I'm not going to be effective here. Or you can say, I'm going to do what Paul said to the Romans in Romans chapter 6 and yield my body as an instrument of righteousness to God and let the results be to God. Because that's what it means to love God with all your strength. You give yourself to God. Amen.
3: Amen.
0: Any other comments? It's good. Let's go to the next one. To love God with all your strength means you must with energy and forcefulness become a doer of the Word. James chapter 1, please. We quit back here with some of the young O'Connor girls, I believe I heard their voices when they were reading. And we'll pick right back up there. We're going all the way down to verse 25, James chapter 1, verse 17 through 25, and we'll just flow right around to the church. Who read last? All right, so whoever needs to read, just keep right on rolling. Doing a good job. I think they're still looking for it. It's all right. I think you got the wrong one. If is that the wrong one?
7: She's on 25. She's back to 17.
0: Okay, go back to verse 17. There you go. Variableness. You're all right. You're doing good. Keep going. Very good.
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9: For if any man be a hearer of the word, and not a doer, he is like unto a man beholding his natural face in a glass. For if he beholdeth himself, and goeth his way, and straightforth forgetteth what manner of man he was.
10: But whoso looketh into the perfect law of liberty, and continueth therein, he being not a forgetful hearer, but a doer of the word, this man shall be blessed in his deed.
0: To love God with all your strength means you hear it and then you do it. If a person hears and doesn't do, he does not love God with all of his strength. Because it takes energy to love God. It takes power, it takes effort, it takes work. If you're not willing to work hard for God, then you don't love God with all your strength. I see so many Christians who love being Sunday Christians. They love going to church. They love going in. As a matter of fact, I think they're not. We can't even call them Sunday Christians anymore. We call them Sunday school Christians because they like going. I mean, there's a church next to my house. They go at 6, and by 6:35, 6:40, they're leaving. I mean, I'm thinking I would not waste the gas to get there. I mean, it's just that simple. I would not waste the gas to get there. And it's just sad because they're hearers of the word and not doers. Because we need the instruction and we need to be people that when you hear it, you've got to put it into effect. How many of you are seeking for the baptism of the Holy Ghost? To be a hearer and a doer of the word means you've got to keep seeking. That means that's how you love God with all your strength. Is by seeing the need, seeing what you need to do, and going after it. Hearing it. Hearing the instruction. If you don't enact on what you've heard, all you are is a man that looks in the mirror and turns away, and 5 seconds later you forgot who he was. Mm-hmm. It's one thing for the preacher to get up and preach it, and 5 minutes later forget about what it all is and be all excited. Yeah, praise God, we're coming out of the rut and we're going to Canaan, and next week you don't even hear what the man said. That's not a doer of the word. That's not giving all your strength to God and coming forward and saying, I'm going to put an effort to what I'm hearing.
1: Man.
0: If you don't do that, right. I'm telling you. I'm telling you straightforward, you're not loving God with all your strength. It's that simple. Because the man that truly loves God with all of his energy, with all of his efforts, with all of his power, with all of his body, is going to hear that word, hear that instruction, and they're going to act on it. They're going to respond to it. They're going to give themselves to it until they reach that goal. You know the good part? After you get that one, you're going to get another one. And you're going to have to get that one. And when that's done, you're going to find something else. And you're going to keep on going. That's the way it is. Line upon line. Precept upon precept. We are always growing in God. We're always hearers and we always must be doers. Sad part is, Brother John, we get tired. We get wore out. We get ourselves in a routine. That's what we've been fighting here lately. What is it? Lethargy? I've been trying to learn some of these better words. When you get a little lazy in what you're doing. You know, a little, you get yourself to where you become lackadaisical. You're setting back. You're becoming idle in what's happening in life. I'm telling you, that's not loving God with all your strength. You've got to make the effort. You've got to go forward. And I'm telling you, I'm not condemning. Please don't feel condemned. I'm just telling you this because it's what we have to do. We get to a place where, brother, you just don't know. This has happened and that's happened. I may not. And I may not experience it what you're at now. But God can help you. God can give you the strength. God never requires something of us that He does not give us the strength and the ability to do it. Plain and simple. And God has helped me. How many of you received strength here today to become a doer of the Word? Just one more this afternoon. Yes, sir.
3: Hold on, what you talking about? Hear something. Do as you follow through on the same chapter of James. It says, therefore, to him that knoweth to do good and doeth it not.
0: It is sin. That's right.
3: If you were to, if any of y'all sit around and preach something and tell us something that God says we're to do, we say, amen, praise God, and we go out and we don't do that. That's a slap in God's face. We're telling God, we know that you told us to do this, and we're just not going to do it.
0: Yes.
3: If we refuse to do it, we're not going to do
0: it. Yes.
3: The Bible says it's sin to hear something and then refuse to do it. To know that you should do it and then not do it is a sin.
0: If you come to a place that you have heard it, you understand it, and you ultimately reject it, you openly refuse to do what you called, what God has called you to do, and you understand the concept, there's one thing to hear it and not understand it, where you need a little bit more information, or you need a little more instruction, or you're not quite sure. That's one thing. But when you come to a place that you know exactly what that man's talking about, you know it's right, the Holy Ghost has confirmed it to your spirit, and you don't do it, you're walking on a super, super dangerous ground and sinning against God. That's exactly right. That's exactly right. Any other comment? You know, there's a lot more to loving God than people think. It's just that simple. It takes more than just saying, oh, I love God. I'm so weary of that. These past months and even looking and going through these studies, and this is a very, very basic study, a very surface study. But I hear so many people say, oh, I love God. You talk to them on the street, everybody loves God. The drunk loves God. The alcoholic loves God. The fornicator, the sodomite loves God. Everybody loves God. No, you don't. If you love God, you would obey His laws. You would do what's right. You love Him with all your soul, mind, and strength. This is the key.
3: I heard a long time ago that, you know, love isn't feeling, love is an act of your will.
0: Yes, it is.
3: Love your wife. Maybe times you don't feel that love of your wife, but it's an act of your will. It's something you will to do. It's not a feeling we go by. Loving God is the same way. There comes times in your life you may not feel like loving God. Mm-hmm. It's an act of your will. You will to do what God wants you to do. That's right. Shows your love.
0: There, and going along with that, just a practical application of what Brother Steve just said in loving God with all your strength, you come to this church and you don't feel like singing. I'm telling you, there was a pile of you this morning that did not feel like worshiping. If you would raise, if I ask you to raise your hand, I know you, and you was honest with me, I can see it in your faces. I can feel the Spirit. I'm not telling you, I don't even know why. Maybe it was simply because you were tired. Maybe you hadn't rested. Maybe you've been sick. Maybe someone died. I don't know why it was there. I'm just telling you, you wasn't ready to worship. But loving God with all your strength means you do it anyway. And that's tough. That's where it's hard. That's where it gets down. Or maybe you got in a big argument with the wife before you come. I don't know what happened. And you get in those situations, or the husband, how are the kids, or whatever it might be. You come to church, it's hard to worship in that atmosphere. What do? You begin to love God with all your strength. You begin to yield your instruments to God. You begin to take your talents and abilities. And if you can't sing very good, you sing loud anyway. Because you love God. And you give everything you are to the glory of God.
11: Really, even if your hands are cold, you start rubbing together, it gets a little heat for
0: That's right.
11: The same way it works in God. You're a little cold and indifferent, but you're just part of you to tell those.
0: Yes.
11: You'll honor that because you're honoring Him. He'll honor and He'll bless you.
0: Exactly right, Brother Al. You draw close to God, and there He is. It's amazing. The closer you draw to God, guess what? He's automatically close because He's right there. He's ever present. He's ready. And all you, Brother Wood said it right in a little different way this afternoon. Just call on the name of Jesus. Just begin to praise Him, thank Him for His wonderful grace. Just won't you start rubbing your spiritual hands together, and you'll start feeling warm and fuzzy all over. I promise you. Hallelujah. That's right. Any other comment? That's good. Appreciate it.
8: I like this comment here with energy and forcefulness. Even the word aggression. We've got a world out there that is aggressive in sin. We need to be aggressive in righteousness.
0: Yes.
8: And they're aggressive to do and speak and live in their mess. We need to be aggressive to do the right thing.
0: That's right.
8: And sometimes the easy thing to do in church is just to sit there. Yes, you are tired. Your mind is distracted. But that's where the love kicks in. Okay, it's duty time. Get the mind where it needs to be. Get the hand up and praise God because God's worthy of your praise. And whatever it is, you have to take. But if you'll take the first step, God will meet you. If you'll reach out there. And with, you know, the kingdom suffers violence. The violent take it by force. There's an element of violence and aggression in Christianity that's lacking today.
0: That's right.
8: We need it.
0: Got to go after
8: it. Got to take, so to speak, the old saying, the bull by the horn. You know, just latch a hold and say, hey, I'm going to do this. That's not hypocrisy. That's reality.
0: Yeah.
8: So I don't feel like praising God. Well, the Bible doesn't say praise Him on the basis of your feelings. Praise Him because He's worthy.
11: That's right.
8: Praise Him because He's honorable.
0: Yes.
8: Praise Him because He's holy.
0: Amen.
8: No matter how I feel.
0: Yes.
8: That's what's right.
0: We would never receive anything from God if we treated our employers the way we treat God. We'd never receive any paycheck ever.
8: Yes.
0: Because we would go to work and we'd say, well, I'm tired now. I'm just going to sit here a while.
8: Yes.
0: Well, I've had a long Sunday. I had a long weekend. Saturday was rough for me, and Sunday the preacher preached long, so I think I'm just going to go to work and I'm just going to sit down here and enjoy all these people coming and going. That's what I think I'm going to do, is realize you wouldn't receive a paycheck.
8: Yes.
0: But we want to do that to God. We want to come in and say, well, it's been a long week, and I'm tired, and I had to put up with all this, so I'm just going to come here and just relax a while and feel good and hear these Pete good singers sing and just enjoy it and have a good meal. I'm going to feel good. I'm telling you, don't get anywhere. You're not loving God with all your strength. I'm telling you, there ain't a person in here that hasn't done that. There ain't a person in here that hasn't been there. I'm not condemning you. I'm not even, you know the old saying about glass houses? I'm not casting a stone because I live in the biggest glass house on the hill. But I'm telling you, we've all got to do this principle. Take a hold of the altar by the horns and say, I don't care how I feel, I'm pushing through it. That's how you get out of the rut. That's how you get strengthened. That's how you prove to even yourself. It's how you muster up the strength to say, I'm not going to sit here until I die. I'm just not going to sit here until everything falls apart and everything goes wrong. I'm going to do something about it. I mean, we can set a house while it's burning down and say, well, I think it's going to get fixed. I think it's going to get fixed. And then finally, when the walls are calling down, the roof's falling on your head, well, I think I'll do something. It may be too late. If you see the situation, you need to do something about it. You've got to exert the energy. You've got to go after it. And why? Because we love God.
8: Yes.
0: That's why. Because God requires us to love Him with all of our strength. And that means when we don't always feel like it, we still love Him. Good comments. Anybody else? And you've got to go after it. It is forcefulness. You've got to reach out. You've got to go after it. We are too passive in our Christian walk. We just sit back. We think, well, God will come on His time. We don't want to force God. We say, well, this will happen. We don't want to force the Holy Ghost. We say, I don't want to do this. I don't want to push forward because I want it to really be the Holy Ghost. I don't want this to be me. I don't ever want to go out and just start speaking in tongues or letting my tongue go or do these things because I want it to be real. I want it to be the Holy Ghost. You know, you have to work with it. The Holy Ghost will fill you. I'm telling you that. He will, and you'll know the difference. But you've got to yield it. You can't clam up and just go, well, I'm waiting on God. You've got to give. You've got to, I know that's hard. Those that experienced that, you know exactly what I'm talking about. Those that haven't, there's probably maybe an area there you're still worrying through. But I'm telling you, just yield to God. Here I am, Lord. Everything I am is yours. All right, that's tough. Any other comment before we finish this last one? D, to love God with all your strength means that you must labor in the Lord. 1 Corinthians chapter 15, verse 58. I believe that is to you, Miss Hannah Woods. Aren't you glad? That's a little hillbilly slang there. Aren't you glad? I'm so glad that the labors I perform do not go unrewarded. God never asks you to give your energy that He won't provide the result. He will give the reward. Our labors, our trials, our struggles, the energy that you put forth for the kingdom of God, I promise you that God will reward you for it. I'm not sitting here saying, well, just do this, this, this, this. God says, if you do it, I'll meet you there. I'll bless you for doing it. That's what Brother Al said. If you're cold, rub your hands together. I promise you, God will meet you. You start shouting. You start raising the hand. I mean, I saw Sister Mazelle back there this morning worshiping God. And I know she's tired. She's getting older. Oh, she's getting older. And forgive me. I'm sorry. She is getting older. And life, it's the way the body does. Your body begins to break down as you get older. But I'm telling you, I watched her this morning. I stood and seen my sister begin, and I saw with Brother Knox begin to worship God. She began to rub her hands together. And I seen the power of God and the joy flood her face. And it gave me courage to watch my sister and the Lord be blessed by God. Amen. Why? Because she was willing to rub her hands together. Amen. Even though her body may not have felt like it, she did it anyway. Why? Because she loves God. That's right. Hebrews chapter 6. Verse 10 through 12. I'm going to finish it up here this afternoon. If we give our labor to God, He will bless us. We use the illustration about our daily task. This labor He's talking about, I hope you don't have your church cap on here. It's not all just labors in the church. And I hope you don't have just your secular hat on and saying, well, it's just going to work or going to impressions or going to Sir Guy's custom cabinets and woodworking or going to the Washington Utilities. It is laboring everywhere, every avenue, everything. We need to see that our labors are not in vain, whether it's here. It's as much important for Brother Gordon to sort those bolts and impressions as it is when he's power washing this building. They're equal plane. We look at them oftentimes and say, well, one's higher than another because this is a spiritual activity and this is a secular. We don't need to do that. We must not do that because you will separate it. You will not see that every avenue of life is loving God with all of your strength. Your labors are not in vain. I hope this has helped. I know there's a lot and it's been such a long time since we went through them. For love God with all your heart. Love God with all your heart by keeping His commandments. By acknowledging His existence. By repenting and fleeing of wicked deeds. By changing your speech. To love God with all of your soul. With your things. To love God with your soul means to put God first above you, your family, and your friends. To love Him with your soul, deny Himself, to bear the reproach of Christianity, and to follow Him. To love God with all your soul means to give your life in service to God and to others. To love God with all your soul means be willing to suffer for Christ. It means that you will be subject to authority, that you will not draw back from God, that you will obey the truth and love the brethren. To love God with all your mind. To love God with all your mind means that you have been enlightened to God and to His calling, that you have a desire to know Him more, to know more about Christ with all your mind, means to stop doing wicked deeds and to think differently about those wicked deeds. Do you know, that one right there resonates home with my family. I had a lot of family who left wicked deeds, but they talked about them like the good old days. We should never do that. To love God with all your minds means you allow your mind to become morally alert. Godly in conduct of manner of living. To love God with all your mind means you know, to wish to refute arguments, theories, reasonings, and every proud and lofty thing that sets itself up against the knowledge of God. To love with God with all your strength means you yield your talents and abilities to God. You yield your body in the service of the Lord. You give your energy and you become forceful and a doer of the Word. To love God with all your strength means that you are willing to labor for God. I hope this helped. I hope it just gave you a little bit of thought, some areas. Let's take off our thinking, our church caps and religious caps and secular caps, and let's just put on Christianity and put on Christ and walk in Him. Any comment or question? I think we've had a good day. The Spirit of the Lord's been here this day. Hallelujah. Let's stand, please. That would be great, Brother Woods. Amen.
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13: Verse 39, and beginning at verse 39, I do desire your prayers this morning. And one of the malefactors which were hanged railed on him, saying, If thou be Christ, save thyself and us. But the other answering rebuked him, saying, Dost not thou fear God, seeing thou art in the same condemnation? We indeed justly, for we receive the due reward of our deeds, but this man hath done nothing amiss. And he said to Jesus, Lord, remember me when thou comest into thy kingdom. Jesus said to him, Verily, I say unto thee, today shalt thou be with me in paradise. In the book of Isaiah, the Bible said, Who is this that cometh from Edom with dyed garments from Bozrah? This that is glorious in apparel, traveling in the greatness of his strength. I that speak in righteousness, mighty to say. Get that mighty to say. Here in Luke, we can see that Jesus was mighty to say. Jesus is hanging on the cross. He's in pain and agony more than any man has ever known. He is now fixing and finishing up the plan of salvation. In the midst of this critical point, he hears this cry from the brinks of hell. Lord, remember me when thou art come into thy kingdom. He pauses to save this man. The Bible speaks of pulling them out of the fire. Amen. Brethren, we have marveled at how close men have come to hell. And Jesus saved them. Come on, church. I have marveled at what Jesus has been able to do. How He's reached almost into hell and brought some out. I marvel at the power that He has to do that. Mighty. Mighty to save. That's not what I'm going to preach on this morning. The Lord has bid me preach to you this morning on the thought, how close can men come to heaven and go to hell? I know how close you can come to hell and still go to heaven. I've seen him do that. But I think in this hour that we are in the time when the church has decided as a whole that it really doesn't matter what they do or how they do it, that somehow everything's going to work out and they're going to be saved. It's almost as if they believe once saved, always saved. Hello? Come on, church. I'm not coming to you this morning to hurt you. Brother Frank, I feel like I'd like to wake some folks up. You see, we've come to the place that men do not work at their salvation. If God moves, okay, and if He don't, maybe we'll next time. Hello? Well, let's see how close we can come to heaven and still go to hell. In the book of Luke, they said, "Thou hast taught in our streets." Amen. And the Bible said that they said, "Never a man spake like this man." And the Bible said they all wondered at the gracious word that proceeded out of his mouth. Jesus Himself said, "The words that I speak unto you, they are spirit and they are life." But even so many among us are just like Felix in the book of Acts. The Bible said, when Felix heard these things, having a more perfect knowledge of that way, he deferred them and said, "When I, Lysias, the chief captain, shall come down, I will know the uttermost of your matter." And after certain days, when Felix came with his wife Drusilla, which was a Jewess, he sent for Paul and heard him concerning the faith in Christ. And the Bible says, as he reasoned of righteousness and temperance and judgment to come, Felix trembled and answered, "Amen, go thy way for this time. When I have a convenient season, I will call for thee." Amen. Felix is on the brink of going to heaven. But he goes to hell. But you see, everybody comes this close. Huh? Everybody comes this close. For the Bible said, "The grace of God that bringeth salvation hath appeared unto ALL men." There will nobody stand in judgment and say to God, "I never had a chance." Everybody comes this close. Everybody gets the call. Amen. Everybody comes that close. But there are others that came even closer than Felix did. The Bible tells us, in the book of Matthew, "For the kingdom of heaven is as a man traveling to a far country who called his own servants." Hello? We're not talking to the world now. We're not talking to the lost getting a call. We're talking to those that are God's servants. "Called his own servants and delivered to them his goods. To one he gave 5 talents. To another 2, to another 1. To every man according to his several ability." He never asks too much of us, does he? "Straightway took his journey." We know this story, how the man with 5 produced 5 more. The man with 2 also. But the man with 1 talent hid it in the earth. And the Bible tells us, amen, that after a while, then when, listen, after a while the Lord came. Come on, church. He is coming. He is coming. The man with five was blessed because he had doubled it. The man with two also. Amen. But the Bible said, then which he had received, the one talent came and said, Lord, I knew thee that thou art a hard man, reaping where thou hast not sown and gathering where thou hast not strawed. I was afraid and hid thy talent in the earth. Lo, there thou hast that is thine. His Lord answered and said to him, thou wicked and slothful servant, thou knewest that I reap where I sowed not, gather where I have not strawed. Thou oughtest therefore to have put my money to the exchangers, and then at my coming I should have received mine own with usury. Take therefore the talent from him, give it unto him which hath 10 talents. For unto every one that hath shall be given, and he shall have abundance. From him that hath not shall be taken away even that which he hath. Cast ye the unprofitable servant into outer darkness. There shall be weeping and gnashing of teeth. This man went to hell. Brother Robert, even though he was a servant. Hello? Hello? He was a servant. And you know something? He was faithful to the house of God. He was in his master's house until the Lord came. He wasn't lost because he didn't have a talent. Because God gave it to him. He didn't go to hell because he was overloaded and couldn't take care of it. Because God only gives according to your ability. He wasn't lost because of ignorance, because he said, I knew, and the master said, you did know. But he went to hell because he didn't do nothing. He's close. He is a servant. He is in the house of God. He does have a talent. He does know. He's not ignorant. Brother Frank, he goes to hell. Even that close, he goes to hell because he sat right on his pew and never raised a hand, never prayed a lick, never does nothing. He's lost. He's close, but he's lost. Brother Don, I'm seeing them in the house of God that will not do a thing. And they think they're going to heaven because they're in church. Because they are a servant. Hello. Because their dress is right. Hello. Come on now. Come on. Come on, church. But they're lost because they won't do nothing. It's close. Oh, I'm hurting Tim, Brother Buzzard. I'm doing great. Look at my sleeves. Look at my dress. Look at my hair. Look. Yes, I know I can see, but what are you doing? Where is your fruit? Come on, church, where is your fruit? What are you producing? Hello? Hello? But there's some that come even closer yet. The Bible says, in the book of Matthew, not everyone that saith unto me, Lord, Lord, shall enter into the kingdom, but he that doeth the will of my Father which is in heaven. And Jesus said, many shall say unto me that day, Lord, Lord, have we not prophesied in thy name? And in thy name have cast out devils. Hey. And in thy name that many wonderful works, you can't say to us, Lord, we've done nothing. Hello? Y'all are going to get quiet on me before this is over with. I can see that. Huh? Here are folks that are active in the church. Come on now. Lord, haven't we? we prophesied in thy name. They had priests. And yet Jesus said, depart from me. They also said, we've cast out devils. Jesus still said, depart from me. We've done many wonderful works.

Brother Rep, I'm an Indian. When I read that, I said, whoa, Lord, whoa, you lost me. Right there, you lost me. You said you never knew them. And yet you told me that you knew that how many hair I got on my head. How can you say I never knew them? The Lord said, Brother Ralph, give you a dictionary. Use that thing. Brother Heisel, I looked under the word new. There was a new word there for me there, too. It said, archaic meaning of this word. And I said, what in the world is archaic? You white folks have got it made. Us Indians got to look everything up. So I looked at archaic. If you know what archaic means? It means the original meaning of this word. Hello? Do you know what the original meaning of new is? Any white folk know that? I'm gonna send Ralph up here and let him buy some dictionaries. The archaic wording of the word new means approved. That's the archaic meaning of the word new. That's the original meaning. So what Jesus is telling is them, I never approved of you. Woo! I said, oh God, here's a bunch of people that's really close. I mean, they're preaching and they're casting out devils and they're doing many wonderful works in your name. And you say you did not approve of them? Help me preach, Lord. How can men say that and Jesus tell them, I don't approve of you? He says, I never knew you. I never approved of you. Depart from me. And then he tells them why. He said, ye that work iniquity. I said, oh, help this Indian again. Now how can men that are preaching, casting out devils, doing many wonderful works, be working iniquity? And the Lord brought to me what Paul said. Paul said, many of the brethren in the Lord, waxing confident by my bonds, are much more bold to speak the word without fear. Some indeed preach Christ, even of envy and strife, some of goodwill. The one preached Christ of contention, not sincerely, supposing to add afflictions to my bonds. I've heard him preach wholeness as hard and as strict as it can be, but the spirit behind it was not to set men free. It was to add to their afflictions. Jesus said of the Pharisees, said they laid men, burdens on men, amen, and will not move them with one of their fingers. Come on, church. There are men that are preaching Christ. They are preaching holiness. But they're doing it to bring men into bondage. That's close, but they'll go to hell for it. I said that's close, but they'll go to hell for it. Jesus said, I never approved of you. I know you preached, but I didn't approve of you. I know you cast out devils, but I did not approve of you, not what you was preaching. Come on here. Come on here. Come on here. Come on here, church. You better wake up and realize if you don't have the wrong spirit, it doesn't matter what you do or how you dress. Now, I could preach a while on this right here, but I've got to get to the end of this. I see that this morning. Come on, church. My heart breaks for men and women who are putting their lives into the ministry, and Sister Gretty's going to come to nothing. I believe in holiness, probably as strict as you, and maybe probably stricter than a lot of you. Come on, church.

0: But I want to tell you something. If I don't have the right spirit, if I'm preaching it for the wrong purpose, I ain't going. That's close. Let's look at somebody else this morning. Let's look at Judas for a moment. Judas came close. He was one of the chosen 12. Oh my God. I've often dreamed about being there where he was at. I dreamed that. He was one of the chosen 12. He was, if you please, he was an officer of the church. His feet were washed by the very hands of the Lord. Oh God, he had a part of the ministry. Brother Larry, at his touch, the blind eye opened. At his touch, the eyes of the ears opened that could not hear. When he touched the leper, they were made clean. Come on, church. When he told the devil to get out, he got out. His eyes, along with the other 12, amen, seeing the Son of Man walking on the sea. He saw him that stormy night. His ears heard the voice of Jesus speak in the sea calm. He stood by Lazarus' grave and watched him come up out of the grave. He watched as Jesus restored the dead son to his mother. Judas came a little closer yet. Jesus said, I am the door. I am the way, the truth, the life. The Bible says in the book of Mark, and immediately while he yet spake, cometh Judas, one of the 12, with him a great multitude with swords and staves from the chief priests and the scribes and the elders. He that betrayed him had given a token saying, whomsoever I shall kiss, the same as he, take him and lead him away safely. And as soon as he was come, he cometh, goeth straightway to him and saith, Master, Master, and he kissed him. They laid their hands on him and took him. Judas had a hold of the way, the truth, in the life. Judas kissed the very door of heaven and went to hell. Oh God. Judas came real close, didn't he? Looked like he'd come as close as any man could come. Looked like he did. Buckle your seatbelt, church. You may not agree with what I'm going to preach here for the next 30 minutes or however long it takes me. I see some that will come even closer than Judas came. In the book of Matthew, in chapter 22, Jesus began to speak to them of parables, the Bible said, in the kingdom of heaven. That's what we're talking about this morning, the kingdom of heaven. Like unto a certain king who made a marriage for his son. So I think we're given to understand that the king is God, who's making a marriage for his son, Jesus. All right? Sent forth his servants to call them that were bidden to the wedding, and they would not come. He sent other servants. Tell them which are bidden, behold, I've prepared my dinner, my oxen, my fatling are killed, all things are ready. Come to the marriage. They made light of it. And when went their ways, one to his farm, another to his merchandise. The remnant took his servants and entreated them spitefully, slew them. When the king heard thereof, he was wroth, and he sent forth his armies and destroyed those murderers and burned their cities. Said to his servant, the wedding's ready, but they which were bidden were not worthy. Go ye therefore into the highways, as many as ye shall find, bid them to the marriage. And us Gentiles got a chance. So those servants went to the highways. I don't know whether I'm going to wear these things or throw them away. Amen. Gathered together as many as they found, bad and good, and the wedding was furnished with guests. He called everybody. All right. Now then, the Bible said that when the king came in to see the guests, he saw there a man which had not on a wedding garment. Saith unto him, friend, how camest thou hither, not having a wedding garment? And he was speechless. Then said the king to the servants, bind him hand and foot, take him away, cast him into outer darkness, there shall be weeping and gnashing of teeth. For many are called, and few are chosen. All right. I want you to look at this very closely. This afternoon, or this morning, or whenever we are. The Bible said when the king came in to see the guest, he saw there a man which had not on a wedding garment. Brother, tell me, where did this king find this man? Where was he? Well, among the guests. How did he get in there? He was given a call. Brother Heisel, come on, they went out the highways and the hedges, and they preached the gospel, and this man heard, and he responded. Huh? Come on now. Y'all stay with me a while. When he come to the door, no doubt they said, who are you? Well, I'm Simon so-and-so. Let me see. Yeah, his name's right here. Let him in. He was accepted. He was let in. He was with the rest of the guests. Looks like he's got it made, doesn't it? Looks like he's in. Woo! But the king came in to see the guest. And he said, friend, how did you come in here without a wedding garment on? Now, that don't hardly seem fair if you look at it on the surface. I mean, maybe he couldn't afford a wedding garment. But he was bidden. I couldn't. Come on now. I didn't deserve to get saved, did y'all? Y'all are quiet. I knew you would be. I knew you would be. You see, you have to understand something. In that day, in that time, the one that gave the wedding provided not only the dinner, he devised also and provided the wedding garment. Come on, the only reason he can be in there without a wedding garment on is that he refused to put the thing on. I said he refused to put on the wedding garment. That's the only way he could get in without a wedding garment. He had an invitation. He answered the invitation. His name was on the book. He was allowed in. But he would not put the wedding garment on. He's close, ain't he? He's close. Oh, God. I don't doubt that some folks have got saved. And if they're saved, their name's on the book. But I see them as they refuse to put on the wedding garment. Help me preach, Lord. Please help me preach. I know that some of you are not going to agree with what I'm going to preach, right now, but I'm not worried about it now. I feel the Holy Ghost, so I ain't worried. All right, let's look at this. There are three classes of people in this world. The Bible says, if the righteous scarcely be saved, where shall the sinner and the ungodly appear? We know who the righteous is. Hello? Come on. I said, we know who the righteous is. That's those that have put on the wedding garment. Woo! All right. The sinners are those who will not obey the word. That's what the Bible said. Sin is the transgression of the law. That's what the Bible said. All right, who's the ungodly? The Bible tells us this. Therefore, the ungodly shall not stand in the judgment. The ungodly are those who've never been saved. Never. Come on, church. Come on. The Bible said that they will not stand in judgment. Why won't they? Because the Bible said the carnal mind is not subject to the law of God. Neither indeed can be, because it is carnal. Come on, church. Come on now. Come on now. Amen. The Bible said, for where no law is, there is no transgression. Now you are quiet. The Bible said sin is not imputed where there is no law. The Bible said the ungodly shall not stand in the judgment. If the ungodly are not subject to God's law, they cannot be judged by the law of God. Y'all are quiet. What's going to happen to them? The Bible said, whosoever's name was not found written in the book of life was cast into the lake of fire. The Bible said, for God so loved the world that He gave His only begotten Son, that whosoever believeth in Him should not perish, but have everlasting life. For God sent not His Son into the world to condemn the world. Huh? Come on, church. Amen. But the world through Him might be saved. And the Bible said, he that believeth on Him is not condemned, but he that believeth not is condemned already, because he hath not believed in the name of the only begotten Son of God. Come on, church. Come on, church. They're condemned already. They go to hell, all right, but not for what they've done. Amen. It'll be for what they have failed to do, to accept Jesus as their Savior. Come on, my friend. If you ain't saved, you don't have to worry about the judgment. He's not going to trot your case out. You ain't got a case. I ain't hearing much from up here. That's all right. I know you ain't never heard when I'm preaching to you. I know that. I realize that. Come on, church. I can't help it. The Bible said the carnal mind is not subject to the laws of God. You can't make it be subject to the law. You can't judge this world, amen, by the law of God. The law of God is not for the world. It's for you and me. It's for the church. Come on, church. The only message to this world is repent and be born again. That's the only thing they can do about their situation. They can lay aside the world. They can lay aside the world. I know men that live as good as life as you do, but they ain't going to be saved because they have not repented. They have not been born again. They are going to hell. Their name is not in the book. I said their name's not in the book. They haven't got a case. Well, I mean, there's no hope at all. Well, what about the rest of us, preacher? Take that seatbelt and buckle it up another notch, will you? The Bible said, "And I saw a great white throne, and him that sat on it, from whose face the heaven, the earth and the heaven fled away." There was no place for them. I saw the dead, small and great, stand before God. We're talking about God now. And the books were open. And another book was open, which is the book of life. Books and book. You remember how Jesus laid it out in Mark? The first thing the king took care of was those that refused the call. No, preachers. Huh? Those that said, "I'm too busy. I ain't got time. Huh? I'm not coming." Huh? He took care of them first, Brother Larry. And this old Indian thought, "Well, sweet Lamb of God, if that's the way he done it then that's what Jesus was talking about. This is how he's going to do it here." Huh? I believe this will be so in the judgment. First, the book of life will be read. Hello? Hello? The book of life will be read, yes! If your name ain't there, whosoever name was not found written in the Lamb's book of life was cast into the lake of fire. Brother, God, I can see in my eyes those, amen, that was called and heard the call and came in and got in church, but wouldn't put the wedding garment on. Brother Ralph, I've preached to him about the wedding garment. We don't want to wear it. I don't like the style, Brother Heisel. I don't like the color of it. I don't like the way it fits. I don't like the way it restricts me too much. I'm not going to wear the wedding garment. Is his name in the book? Yes. Yes. Put him over here with the rest of the guests. That's where he found him. With the rest of the guests. Jim, I hope I'm preaching right. Do you know when the Lord opened this up to me, it scared me to death? It caused me to fall on my knees and cry and pray and ask God to help me to put on the wedding garment. And not to alter it none. I see him open the book of life. I see him read the names. And everybody whose name is read gets to go over here with the rest of the guests. Hello? And I can see him among the... Well, looky here, I made it in. Huh? I told him that old-fashioned stuff wasn't necessary. Look at me. I'm right along the rest of the guests. Hello? I'm with the rest of the guests. Look at me. I told them I could get in this way. But then the Bible said in the book of Mark, the king came in to see the guest. Sister Greta, in the Bible said the books were open and they were judged not out of the book of life. Oh. Brother Tim, they was not judged by the book of life. We open the books in which our deeds and our acts and our works and judged by what was written in the books. You're quiet. You may not agree with me on my assessment and my interpretation of this. But please realize that we will not be judged by the book of life. and hear this and hear it well. He said, I saw a great white throne, and on him and him that sat on it, from whose face the earth and the heavens fled away. There was found no place for them. I saw the dead, small and great, stand before God. And the books were open. Another book was open, which is the book of life. And the dead were judged out of those things which were written in the books, according to their works. I'm asking you the question in my message this afternoon. How close can a man come to heaven and still go to hell? You may not be, but I'm fully persuaded that our name can be in the book of life and we can still be lost. See, I don't believe that. I don't believe that. I hope you don't find out. Let me read to you a little more here this morning. Listen to what Jesus said. Jesus said, take heed, therefore, how ye hear. For whosoever hath, to him shall be given. Whosoever hath not, from him shall be taken even that which he seemeth to have. That man looked like he thought he was in. I'm sure he did. He was with the rest of the guests. It seemed like he was in. You notice that Jesus said, whosoever hath not. Hath not what, preacher? Well, that's easy. The wedding garment. You know the wedding garment, don't you? The helmet of salvation. You know the wedding garment, the breastplate of righteousness. You know the wedding garment, the girdle of truth about their loins. Hello. You know the wedding garment, the preparation of the gospel upon their feet. Come on, church. Come on, church. He that hath not the wedding garment, amen, cast him into, bind him hand and foot. Cast him into outer darkness. There shall be weeping and gnashing of teeth. From where? Among the rest of the guests. After he's taken care of those that would not heed the call. You wonder why we preach holiness as strict and as hard as we can? Because we want to see you make it all the way, brother. I said we want to see you make it all the way. Come on now. You might be happy with your attire here this morning, but Jesus is not here and the King is not judging. You have time to put on the garment. We're preaching to you holiness. Well, I don't know how you feel about holiness. I just know the Bible said, without which no man shall see the Lord. Come on, church. Come on, church. Come on, church. I say, let them preach it. I say, pour it on. I say, make it as straight and as narrow as you want to make it. I've got to get in. I don't want to be taken from among the guests. Brother Heisel, to have my name in the book, to be allowed to stand with the guest, to stand and watch as the ungodly are cast into the lake of fire. In my heart, I think, oh, this was close, but I did make it. I thought them old holiness preachers was a bunch of old fogies, and looky here, I'm in. Oh, look, I'm in. lest any man take thy crown.
1: Preacher.
0: Brother Don, preach it. You got men in your church and women in your church that's depending on you to give them the wedding garment that God has put within your hands. Don't you know there's going to be people that'll stand in judgment and they'll think they can talk to God and talk their way out of this? But the Bible said he was speechless. When I was 16 years old, I knew much more than my daddy did. I was much smarter than him. He's an old fogey. He just didn't understand my generation. Brother Heisel, I thought I knew lots better than he did. We lived in Seaside, California, near Port Ord, or near Monterey. It was Armistice Day. My uncle had came with his horde and our horde together, made a bunch of us cousins. I wanted to go to see the show, the parade and all of that. And they wanted to go. Daddy finally told me, he said, all right, I'll let you go. You can't take the car, but we had an old station wagon, an old Ford station wagon. One of the old Woodies, you know. But all the wood was rotted. Had nothing on it but a hood, the top of the car, and four posts. Steering wheel. That's it. And it had one of them old flat eights in it, and that thing would run. He said, son, you can take the old wagon, but take the back roads and take it easy. All right. I got out in that thing and we started up the road. And I thought, I'm not going to go the back roads. I'm going to drive up Highway 99. No, it's 101. 99's over farther. Come on. As I come up driving up to the fort, hey man, they was having their parade and they was marching across the highway. I came up there and I put on the brakes and the wise man's brakes wasn't there. Hello? I heard somebody holler, get out of the way, he's not stepping! And they scattered. I went down the road of peace and thought, man, I got to get home before I get in trouble. I turned around. They just formed up and was starting again. And I came back and they said, here he comes again. I drove through their parade again. All right. Sweet Lamb of God, I got to get home. Amen. Got to get there before I get in trouble. I'm driving 75 and 80 miles an hour trying to get home. Smart. I mean smart. I should have took the back roads. I might have made it. But I knew better than everybody else. My cousin was sitting on the back of that thing, no tailgate, sitting on the back of that thing with his feet dragging on the highway. Highway patrolman went by us. I seen him as he slammed that thing around into one of them things. Boom, here he come, man. I pulled over and he got out and he looked at that thing. He looked at me. He said, let me see your driver's license, son. I guess I left it at home, sir. No license. No, sir. He said, windshield work on this thing? Didn't even have blades. I said, no, sir. He said, does the horn work? No. Does the brakes work? No. What works? I said, the motor works real good, sir. Come on, church. Well, About that time, something went off in his cruiser, and he went back, and he stood there a while. He come back, and he said, "Son, did you know the FBI, the sheriff, the military police, and everybody that's a law officer in this county is looking for you? You tried to run over some soldiers." "No, sir. I tried not to. I really did. I didn't hit a one, either." Come on, church. He wrote me out a ticket. Sister Doris, he wrote everything. He looked at me and said, "How you going to get this thing home and all these children home?" I just looked at him. He said, "Son, I'll tell you what I'm going to do. I'm going to drive right by the front of your house, and I ain't going to look in my rear view mirror once. I got a good grip on what he's telling me." I followed him home. We drove 25 and 30 all the way home. I got there. I showed Mama. Mama said, "Son, they're going to put you away. They're going to put you in jail. My boy, going to jail. I said, "Mama, quit your worry. I'll handle this. I said, "When I talk to that judge and I get through with him, he'll take out his big hanky and wipe his eyes and say, 'Son, don't ever let this happen again.' I'll say, 'Don't worry about it.'" We went to court just like we're going to court. When we got there, the judge said, "Franklin Leon Buzzard." My daddy stood up. He was going to explain to him that we had rendered the car useless, took the motor out and all that. He was going to explain. The judge looked at him and said, "Are you Franklin Leon Buzzard?" He said, "No, sir." He said, "Sit down and shut up." Joe and my daddy that never sit down for nobody, never shut up by anybody, sat down and shut up, and I knew I was in hot water. He said, "Is Franklin Leon Buzzard?" "Yes, sir, I'm here. Come up here." He read that thing off. He looked at me. He said, "You have got your driver's license." I said, "Yes, sir, I got that. I got it right here." And he said, "What about the rest of this? Are you guilty or not guilty?" I was so scared I couldn't say nothing. Brother Heisel, I thought I'd be able to tell him. But when he looked at me across that desk, he said, "Are you guilty or not guilty?" I could not say a word. He asked me two or three times, as kindly as, "Son, are you guilty or not guilty?" He was trying to be kind to me. Brother Raphael, I could not say. Pretty soon he looked at me and he said, "Are you guilty or not?" I said, "Guilty, guilty, guilty, guilty, guilty, guilty, guilty, guilty." He gave me the fine and I paid it without saying a word. You may refuse to wear the wedding garment this morning. You may refuse to put on the helmet of salvation. I ain't got time to preach on all those things. You may refuse to put on the breastplate of righteousness. You may refuse to gird your loins with the truth. You may refuse to put on the preparation of the gospel for your feet. Amen. You may refuse to do that. And you may think you'll be able to explain to God why you would not live holiness, and why you would not separate yourself from the world, and why you would not live a sanctified life. You may think you'll be able to explain it to Him. But you won't. You won't. When he begins to read from the books, what are you going to say when he says to you, "I'll see you here on a certain date"? You picked up the phone. You called somebody and you told them about this other brother that had messed up so bad. You know, the Bible said we're going to give account. Do you know what do you white people know what the word account means? Y'all are quiet. You need to buy you a dictionary. The word account means that you will admit your guilt. You will also admit where and when you did it. And the word account also means you will give the reasons for having done such a thing. So tell me, why did you tell this story about this brother? Oh, well, only you're talking to God now, Brother Ralph, and you will tell him why. Well, I guess I kind of wanted to stomp him in the mud. I wanted to be with the crowd that was stomping him in the mud. And
1: yeah, come on.
0: Whatever reason. But Lord, it was the truth. Yeah, it was the truth. Let me tell you something. I'm probably preaching to them. No, I'm not. I still got a half hour. Amen. I had a couple come to my church. He'd been married once. She'd been married twice. They wanted me to marry him again. I said, no way. Come on. No way. I can't do that. I took a vow before the Lord that I'd never do that. Marry somebody that's already been married. I don't care if they're sin. I don't care what they are. Come on, church. And they said, well, we'd like to use the church. I said, I'm afraid you can't use the church for that either. I can't sanction it. I can't perform it. And I just won't have it in the house of God. We're not going to. And I told them, Sister Doris, I said, I'm telling you, as a pastor, as a preacher here, don't do this. I made it as plain as I knew how. They said, we feel like it's God's will, and they went ahead and done it. Everybody's not going to hear us. After they got married, Brother Ralph, they came to me and said, we'd like to attend church here. They had two boys. How old were they, Mona? 14, 13, 12, 10, in that area. And they were praying. So I thought, well, I can't refuse anybody the house of God. You may be able to do that. I can't do that. I said, you're welcome to come here, but I want you to know that you'll not have a part. You can't be a song leader. You can't be a teacher. Hello? So they started coming. And I'm going to be honest with you. But Don, I wanted them to quit. I didn't want them to come there. I knew what had happened, and it did happen. It's told all over the country. Brother Leon is fellowshipping adultery. He condones adultery. Oh, yes. Compromise. But I was doing my best to get rid of it. You know, Brother Joe, us holiness people know how to give the cold shoulder to people. Hello. Hello. And I was doing my best. You are quiet. Lord, you're quiet. So I'm at the church praying like most pastors do. And I'm calling every name in the church every time I pray, every day. Lord, help brothers. Help sister. Help their family. Save their children. Come on, church. Well, when I come to Al and Tamara, well, you don't know them anyway. I said, Lord, help these people and oh, Lord, help the children. I mean, I really. And the Lord stopped me and said, I don't like the way you're treating these people. Hello? You don't like. But Lord, this is how we do it. Is it? Come on, church. All right, Lord, I'll do better. After that. Hello, Brother Al. Come on. Glad to see you lying through my teeth. Look out, preacher. No, I'm just telling you how it was with me. Y'all ought to be able to shout amen now. You haven't been able too much lately, but you know. I'm preaching about Leon now. So I thought, well, that ought to suffice. But you know, the Lord told me, Brother Ralph, he said, I said I don't like the way you're treating these people. I said, Lord, I'm treating them the only way that I know how. I'm treating them like I've been told to treat them. He said, I never told you that. you're talking about? Tell me. And the Son of God spoke to me and He said, I want you to treat them just like I treated Judas Iscariot. Brother Larry Dalton, I had no idea how Jesus treated Judas. Brother Ralph, I never studied it out. And I began to go to the Word of God. And I seen Him as He leaned down and He wore Judas's feet. The Bible said He knew who would betray Him. From the very beginning He knew who would betray Him. Oh yes, He did. He knew who, and yet He treated Judas so good. And when the time finally came that Jesus said to the disciples, one of you is a devil, and one of you will betray me. Peter didn't say, ha, I told you all the time it's going to be Judas. I knew it would be. Brother Heisel, they looked at each other. And they looked at each other. And they looked at Jesus. Brother Heisel, I said, is it me, Lord? Oh, God. Oh, God. Nobody there knew who it was. Nobody had the slightest idea of who it could be. Every one of them felt like it could have been them. I said, Lord, I'm going to treat them the best way I treat the best tithe payer played in this church. I found myself with the ability to hug his neck. Say, Brother Al, we are glad to see you here. That's between him and God. You said, let God take care of it. So I said, God, you take care of it. I'm going to treat him right. Come on, church. This is the man that when I needed help, Brother Heisel, when my sanctified brothers wouldn't even show up for a working, this man would come and do anything and everything that the pastor wanted done. Y'all can get mad at me and throw me out if you want to. If you want me to, I'll go home and pack the pickup. Go ahead. It doesn't bother me in the least. I'm telling you that men are going to come close to heaven and they're going to miss it. I said they're going to come close and miss it. Stand in the guest. And the books be open. One time I told the Lord, how's it going to be at the judgment, Lord? He said, I've written it. I got to looking where Jesus was a judging. The sheep and the goats. And He said, you fed the hungry, give the thirsty water, clothed the naked, visited the sick, and them that's in jail. You're one of the sheep, get over here. I said, wait a minute, Lord, he's wearing a wristwatch. But God, she's dressed in red. Lord, he's got a necktie on. Come on, church. Isn't it strange that we holiness have majored on all these things and Jesus didn't even account for them to even be in the judgment, but He judged them by how they treated their brethren. Come on, church. Come on, church! Come on, church! Please, friends, put on the wedding garment. Please, friends, adhere to holiness. Please take heed to the Word. Jesus said, take heed how you hear. I've sat there I remember when I first heard him preach against TV. Sweet Lamb of God, it made me mad. Hello? And I found myself getting mad at everything they preached then. Thank God he kept working with the old buzzard. My brother, who is a very militant Indian, he's a very caught up in the Indian movement. He's the vice president of the Indian College at Lawrence, Kansas. And he's been, ever since he got out of college, and he has a doctor's degree in education and counseling. And his grade point average through school was as high as it can be. It's higher than they can calculate. He has a photographic memory. He retains 98.6% of everything he reads, sees, or hears. He can quote to you scriptures and verses and messages that he heard as a boy in church, but as lost as he can be. Sister Doris, he came to me and said, "Leon, why don't you join the Indian movement? You can move a crowd. We'd like to have you." I said, "Wayne, if I joined up with you, I'd lose what I got." Made him mad, Sister Doris. He said, "What are you?" Well, I said, "I'm not a Republican. I used to be, but I ain't no more, because they're just like the Democrats, a bunch of liars and hypocrites." I said, "I'm nothing but a pilgrim and a stranger in this land. My home and my citizenship is yonder in the glory world." He said, "You know what you are? You are an apple." Now that's fighting words among the Indians. Oh, you didn't know that? That means you're red on the outside, but you're white on the inside. Hello? I said, "You're wrong. I don't know what I am, but I'm a Christian. Put on the whole armor. Come on, church. I don't want to stand with the guest and be pulled out. Brother Joe, I've been in this too long. I have put my whole life into this. I was saved December the 22nd, 1950. You figure it out. You figure it out. I've been preaching since 51 at the age of 13. I'm now 61. Sister Doris, I don't want to come that close and not make it. Brother Frank, my name's there. I know it's there. I know it's there. The only thing I lack now is for the King, Brother Heisel, to look at me. It's all I lack. Brother Ralph, is for him to look in the books. Please, Lord, when you open the books, let the name be Buzzard. Be clear. Let the name Buzzard be without offense." Isn't that what Paul said? He said, "Herein do I exercise myself to be void of offense against God and man." I'll tell you one thing. I'm doing the best I can to make sure that they don't nobody stand there and say, "You didn't declare to us the whole counsel of God." Anything I can find in the book, I'm preaching. I may get the wrong slant on it, but God will straighten me out, or if you all don't.
2: Let's all stand, if you would. And you, I don't know anything you could add to that. I don't think we need to look around our neighbors, look around about us. Brother Joe gets us a song here. We're going to open this altar. Let's look at ourselves. It's me.
3: Oh, yeah.
2: Let's sing, Brother Joe. We can't add it. Wasn't that? That's powerful. Amen. All right, Brother Joe.

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1: Yeah, we'll try to preach, see what it felt like the Lord put upon our heart. Amen. We'll start reading here in verse number 28. And the Bible said, and when he had thus spoken, he went before ascending up to Jerusalem. And it came to pass when he was come nigh to Bethpage and Bethany at the mount called the Mount of Olives, he sent two of his disciples saying, go ye into the village over against you, in the which at your entering ye shall find a colt tied, whereon yet never man sat. Loose him and bring him thither. And if any man ask you, why do ye loose him? Thus shall ye say unto him, because the Lord hath need of him. And they that were sent went their way and found even as he had said unto them. And as they were loosing the colt, the owners thereof said unto them, why loose ye the colt? And they said, the Lord had need of him. Amen. Let's go to the Lord in prayer this morning. Ask him to help us again. Father, in the name of Jesus, we're thankful, Lord, for all that you've done for us. I'm thankful, God, for the glorious power of Almighty God that we can feel in the sanctuary of the Lord this morning. I pray, God, that you would touch every heart and every life. I pray that you would reach out and save and deliver, God, those hearts that may be lost. Hey, but under the sound of our voice, God, anoint us to preach the word of the Lord. God, I pray that you'd anoint every ear to hear and not just to be hearers of the word, but also doers. Move for us here today. We'll thank you and praise you in the glorious name of Jesus. Amen. I want to preach to you, amen, just a simple message here, if I can, this morning. From that little phrase, the Lord hath need of him. Amen. To most of us this morning, this is a familiar passage of Scripture. It's a familiar text to us. It is probably labeled in your Bible, the entry into Jerusalem, or in many Bibles, it's labeled as the triumphal entry in which Christ came to Jerusalem. As Christ came to Jerusalem, there's a lot of things that we can see in this text, but amen, as he came here, we see that the disciples, not just the 12 disciples, but amen, a great multitude, the Bible is talking about, cried out because of the many mighty acts that the Lord had done and that they had seen among them. In Luke chapter number 19 and then verse number 38, amen, the Bible

look at this, heaven, what a great entry that it was. We see that this was a fulfillment of the scripture prophesied by the prophet Zechariah, for the Bible said in Zechariah 9:9, rejoice greatly, O daughter of Zion, shout, O daughter of Jerusalem, behold, thy king cometh up unto thee. He is just and having salvation, lowly and riding upon an ass, and upon a colt, the foal of an ass.

knew what was set up before him. He knew what was going to come just a little bit later on. Amen. But still, amen, Jesus went in, amen, unto Jerusalem. Amen. A lot of preaching in that this morning. Amen. But just look on just a little bit. Amen. And look at this phrase in the midst of this glorious text. Amen. The Bible said that the Lord hath need of him. I like to preach, amen, just about this. Amen. The Lord would help us. Amen. Looking back just a few steps. Amen. In the first part of our Bible reading. Amen. We see, amen, that the Lord told him. Amen. These disciples saying, go ye into the village over against you. He said, in which at your entering ye shall find a colt tied, and whereon yet never a man sat. Amen. Loose him and bring him, amen, to me. Amen. Bring him hither. And the Bible goes on to say, and if any man ask you, why do you loose him? Amen. I thought about this, amen, just a little bit this morning. Amen. As we're out in the community every Saturday, trying to outreach in the community, there's a lot of different people, amen, that come to the door. It's a challenge to see and to know, amen, what is going through their mind when they open up the door and they see, you know, well, they don't know who we are at first, do they? Because the Jehovah's Witness have done a whole lot better than we have. Come on now. Spreading their false doctrines and their lies. Amen. Oh my. So they don't understand what's at the door. So they come to the door, they open the door, and there's a lot of different things that go through their mind. But when you tell them that you're the pastor, amen, or in our, amen, neck of the woods, a pastor, amen, when you tell them who you are, amen, it seems like there's things that start to click in their mind, and they wonder why in the world, amen, with all these people. Amen. It was great to have Sister Gloria. Amen. Sister Tammy yesterday and the children. Amen. Why? Amen. Do you get out and push strollers up and down the road? Amen. Why do you come knock on my door? Amen. You could be at the lake today. Amen. You could be doing this at the ocean. Amen. You could be doing all these things. Amen. What does God, amen, want with me? Amen. Do you not think that's probably what goes through some of their mind? Amen. They think, what could God do? Amen. With somebody like me. Amen. Because, amen, they can see the wretchedness. Amen. That's in their heart. And in their life. And maybe, amen, they didn't pay not one attention to it. Amen. Until, amen, you walked up on the porch. And the presence and the spirit. And the power of Almighty God was with you. And they saw, what in the world does God have to do with me? Amen. What? Amen. Why? Amen. What purpose, amen, does God have, amen, with me? Amen. Well, amen, I'm not preaching to you this morning that God can't live without you. I'm not preaching to you this morning that God, amen, because of his love and because of his great mercy, is just one day going to open up the portals of heaven and accept you in no matter how you live. Amen, that is false. I don't care who preaches it. I don't care how many things it's got behind his name. Amen, it is not the truth. And somebody say amen in this house here this morning. Amen, God, amen, does not. Amen, he cannot. Amen, live without you. Amen, that's not the purpose. Amen, of me preaching to you this morning. Amen, the purpose is. Amen, is if you, amen, are willing to be loose.

Heaven, if you're really willing to be taken, heaven, from being tired out like an old colt, heaven, like an old donkey, heaven, tired out by, heaven, your old evil taskmaster, amen, the devil, heaven, if you're willing, heaven, for, amen, somebody to come by your way, heaven, and say, loose him, and let him go, heaven, then God is willing to use you. Yes, he is. I said he's willing to use you if you want to be loosed. Praise God. Amen. God could have lived without me. Amen. I said God could have lived without me. Amen. I always try to relate my preaching, Eddie. Amen. To my life. Amen. Always try. Amen. If I'm going to preach to you something, amen, I want to make sure that I've got it down pat myself. Come on now. Oh, my. Isn't that the what we need in a lot of preachers of this hour? Amen. It's to live what they preach. Come on now. I tell you what, I can't stand for somebody not to live what they preach. Whether it's in the pulpit or whether it's in the pew. Because you know you're preaching when you're out there in the world. Amen. Your life is preaching to people. Amen. If you can tell, amen, folks about Christ, and you can live, amen, a different direction, amen, and know that God is not in that, and people cannot stand, amen. Oh, but as I look at my life, amen, I look at this preaching, amen, I've asked myself so many times, amen, what does the Lord need of me? Amen, why does the Lord need, amen, me, my old pastor, there in South Carolina. He used to testify so many times. I've heard him. I couldn't count it up. Amen. If I had a nickel for every time that I've heard him testify about this. Amen. I'd probably be a rich man this morning. Amen. But he's testified so many times. Amen. He never graduated high school. Amen. Oh, he went to the cotton mill and worked in that area. And it was a hard labor. Amen. Hard work. And he went there at a young age. Oh, but as many times I've heard him say, I did not know why God made me. I did not know why God, amen, and what the purpose in my life, what my purpose in life was. Amen, many times have I heard him say that. Amen, I can just see him. Amen, the man that he is, I can see him in their younger years. Amen, how that he provided for his family. And he loved his family and cared for them. Amen, but look at, amen, at those four, amen, beautiful children, amen, thinking in itself, amen, why am I here? Amen, what is the purpose for my life? Amen, but, amen, over 40 something years ago, amen, he heard the Lord say, amen, loose him, amen, and let him go, amen, bring him to me, because I've got need of him, amen. This world, they may look at him, and they see he's uneducated, and there's words that he pronounces, amen, that might not be the correct pronunciation, amen, just like me, amen, but, amen, the Lord had need of him, I said the Lord had need of him, amen, and if it wasn't for that, amen, elderly gentleman sticking out his hand to me, amen, and saying, I've got need of you, young man, amen, I probably wouldn't be where I'm at today, amen, because I heard the call, I've got need of you, praise God. Hallelujah. Amen. When we look at this, I know we've got some great educated people in here this morning. Amen. I wish I was among you. Hallelujah. I wish I was. Amen. But a lot of times, amen, in life, the way what we do, and especially this younger generation, I hope I'm preaching to you this morning. Amen. But this younger generation, amen, they try to, amen, they don't understand God. And they try to put God up, amen, next beside the highest in society. They try to relate God, amen, to being the professor at the university. Come on now. I don't know many seminaries God's at. Can somebody say amen? Most of the time it's cemetery. Hallelujah. I went to a cemetery. Hey, when they have the
zeal and the fire of God. Can I tell you something this morning? Amen. I've got a Baptist preacher friend. Amen. Who really got saved at one time in his life. Amen. Oh my, he got the fire of God in him. And he went to one of their camp meetings and he was looking for, amen, to have some great preaching and looking to see some shouting and running and rejoicing. Amen. But he said one doctor got up after one doctor got up. And when he wasn't going to the medical clinic, he was coming to church. Amen. He wanted to hear something. Amen. That God was doing. Amen. Oh my. And he did not hear it. Amen. And that's what a lot of cemeteries will do for you. Amen. They'll put your fire out. Amen. They'll take it away from you. Amen. Oh, but I'm telling you what, there's a world. Amen. That puts, amen, God up to, amen, the highest in society. Amen. They try to put him up to the most intellectual. But the fact is, God is greater, amen, than anything you could ever fathom. Amen. He's greater than any scientist. He's greater than any doctor. He's greater than any lawyer. He's greater than anything. Amen. And everything. Can somebody say amen? Isaiah 58 and 8 says, or 55 and 8 says, for my thoughts are not your thoughts. He said, neither are your ways my ways, saith the Lord. For as the heaven, how many knows that the heavens are higher than earth this morning? For as the heavens are higher than the earth, amen, so are my ways higher than your ways, and my thoughts than your thoughts. Amen, that is God talking. He's saying, oh, amen, the most intellectual. Amen, what does this have to do with this? Well, amen, I just want to preach to you just a little bit about this. Amen, if you feel like you're too good to be used of God, you won't be used of God. Amen, oh, but I continue to look at the scripture. Amen, and see in 1 Corinthians, I believe it is. Amen, or Colossians maybe. Amen, 21 and 23. Amen. My printer don't print right. You just have to forgive me for that. But let me just read you what the Bible said. Amen. But we preach Christ crucified unto the Jews a stumbling block and unto the Greeks foolishness. This may be foolish to some this morning, but unto them which are called both Jews and Greeks, Christ the power of God and the wisdom of God, because the foolishness of God is wiser than men. Oh, my. I said the foolishness of God, amen, is wiser than any man. Can somebody say amen? Oh, my. And the weakness of God is stronger than man. For you see, you're calling, brethren, how that not many wise men after the flesh. Amen. For you see, you're calling, brethren, how that not many wise men after the flesh, not many mighty, not amen, many noble are called. I'm about to get excited here this morning. Praise God. Amen. Because, amen, I'm not noble. Come on here now. Praise God. I feel the Holy Ghost this morning. I said, I'm not, amen, very wise.

wise. And God had chosen the weak things of the world to confound the things which are mighty. How many knows this morning? Amen, I'm weak, praise God. I said he's chosen the weak. Amen, Brother Scott, that's me. Hallelujah. I said he's chosen me. He said I've got need of him. Amen, I've got a desire for him. Amen, when they looked at that little boy, amen, that Brother Frank Galbert told you about. Amen, 15 years old, 14 years old. Amen, there, amen, bony as can be. Amen, crying in that altar. Amen, a lot of folks hadn't anything to do with me. Amen, I never got picked for the sports teams. I never got picked for this. I never got picked for that. Amen, but God called me. I said, God called me. Amen, hallelujah. Praise God. Amen. I said, God called the weak. Praise the Lord. I said, God called. Hey, I said, God called. I didn't have a lot of friends. Amen. I didn't have a lot of friends. Amen. I was a poor one. I always wore pants that's too short for me, and they wasn't called shorts neither. Amen. Always had the lesser in anything. Had old cars. We had old cars. And, amen. The mom and dad did the best they could. Amen. But we rode in old cars that had headliners falling down in them. And you wanted to catch the bus. Amen. Because you didn't want mama, amen, to have to take you to school. Amen. And a lot of folks, amen, wanted much to do with us. Oh, come on now. Hey, I said, come on here. Amen. Some of you know exactly what I'm talking about. You say you're just 28 years old. You don't know what it's like to be poor. Amen. Well, I may not know what it's like. Amen. In the sense that you went through. But I know what it was like. Amen. Not to have much. Up.

0: Haven't and dealt with my heart. Haven't and said, come unto me. Haven't come unto me. Oh, praise God. And I'm glad I got unto him. I said, I'm glad I got unto him. Hallelujah. Praise God. Amen. He chose me. He chose me. Praise God. Amen. I've told you, I've told this across the country preaching. Amen. Y'all got a pretty pathetic preacher, and y'all know that. Amen. That's why you're going to keep me, because I get you out by lunchtime, because I ain't got much else to say. Hallelujah. Amen. Oh, my, but I'm going to tell you this. Hallelujah. I don't deserve to be pastoring a church. Not because I've been wicked and vile in my life. Amen. Come on here. Amen. Oh, mama said, you ain't a preacher. And I'd have told you that recently lately. Heaven, you ain't this, you ain't that. Well, oh, but God said I got need of him. Hey, some of you, heaven, don't think you need me. Hey, man, come on now. Hey, they might be just one or two, if any. Hey, man, don't feel like you really do need me. Hey, man, but God said I had need of him. I had need of him. And I've got need of him. Hey, man, to bring him up to you. Hey, man, because you need him. Praise God. Hey, man, there's been times they've been preaching the gospel. Hey, man, across the country, I'd sit back in that recliner, Brother Johnson. Hey, man, look at those beautiful children. Hey, man, look at that beautiful wife. Hey, man, and think, oh, God, you bless me. Hey, man, God, you've helped me. Hey, man, how and why? Hey, man, they said, I'll never make it. Hey, man, they said, I'll never. Hey, man, you know, I couldn't preach, amen, at all then. Amen. At least I'm trying. Amen. Hallelujah. But they said, you'll never make it. And they talked about me. Amen. They ridiculed me. Amen. And some of them today, amen, don't want to admit that God had need of me. Amen. They thought they had talent. Amen. They thought they could do something. Amen. Oh, but you know what they did? Amen. They found themselves living for themselves and living for sin. But I was weak and I didn't know nothing else to do. Amen. But say, I need God. I need God. Hallelujah. Because he said, I have need of him. Amen. I was thinking this morning. Amen, Brother Green. I know what you come from, and I'm not picking him out because of any reason. I thought about several of you. But a lot of you I don't know. Amen. All of your life. I don't know all about you, but Brother Green's been very open to us in Sunday school. Amen. And Brother Green, I thought, why in the world would God, amen, call, amen, a South Plant City boy? Amen. Why? Amen. Why would God, amen, care about you? Amen. Because he had need of you. Come on now. Amen. Why? Amen. Would he deliver Brother Green from the alcohol? Amen. Why? He talked about it this morning. Why would he do it? Amen. Because God had need of him. I said, God had need of him. Amen. That's what was asked. Amen. What shall we say? Amen. When they say, amen, why are you taking our donkey? Amen. Why are you taking him? Then tell him, because the Lord had need of him. Amen. And when we go out into this world and we try to compel folks to come in, amen, oh my, it's because God has need of them. Yeah. Amen. I got more, but it's time to eat. Hallelujah. And I know my wife's got some dead chicken, so let's go eat. Praise God. Amen. But I tell you, we was out yesterday, and a lot of folks don't want to deal with the folks that's a little loose upstairs. Amen. That's why you don't want to deal with me, I guess. Who knows? Hey, man, I'm saying all that. I know you love us and care for us, but hey, man, I appreciate everything you do for us wonderfully. Hey, man, it's just me. I had to live with it. For the 800 years I stay here, just live with it. Praise God. Hey, man, but a lot of people don't want to fool with those people. They think, well, they don't understand God anyway, and God will make exception for them. No, God won't. They need God just like we do. Come on now. I said they need God. And we met a lady yesterday who had probably wasted herself on drugs. Amen. Wasted herself on alcohol. Amen. I don't know how many times she's been married. Come on now. Amen. Who knows? Who knows? And a lot of times, and I don't believe in all that stuff neither. Just don't fly away yet. Amen. But, and let me tell you something. Amen. When we look at it, A lot of times we say there ain't no hope for people like that. Amen. We say we don't want nothing to do with them. Amen. Her talking about, well, she lost this car and lost that car and lost this and lost that. Amen. I laid in the hospital and the doctors messed up on me. They told me that. You realize the doctor told her, I messed up on you. Because he probably didn't think she'd understand. Amen. But here she is. Amen. Over there. Amen. On them streets behind the Family Dollar store. Amen. And we walked up to her and they didn't really think, but she come over there to us. And she asked, one of the first things she asked, wasn't it, Brother Aaron, do y'all pray for folks? Amen. You know what? The Lord had need of her. Praise God. You know what me and Brother Aaron did? Amen. She might not ever come to the church. Amen. We took the gospel to her though. Amen. That's what Peter and John did, wasn't it? Amen. Silver and gold have I none. I'm weak. I don't have anything. Amen. Oh, but God's in need of you. Amen. We prayed for her right over the fence there. Who knows? God could have healed her right then. Amen. Because God, amen, needs her. Hallelujah. Let's stand all over the house. I love you this morning. Amen. You know I'm not hard. Amen. I do not believe in sin. Amen. Oh, we're not petting sin. Understand that this morning. Amen. But God is in need of these people. Amen. They may not feel like, may feel like their need is completely gone. They have no more hope in life. They're going to get old like they live. Amen. They're just going to go out. It's going to be terrible. Amen. But God could save them. And God could bring them. Our heads are bowed. Our eyes are closed this morning. I thought about our military presence that we have here with us this morning. I thought about, amen, that old war slogan. Uncle Sam, you know, I want you. It's a great thing to be honored. Amen. It's fighting for our country. I come from a family that, amen, several of them have been in the military. You know, I'm grateful for everything that's all been done. You'll understand what I'm about to say. It's an honor to be privileged to be able to fight for your country. Amen. But it is a greater honor. I said it's a greater honor. Amen. To be privileged to fight for God. Amen. Because you know what? The United States is a great country right now, but the United States might end up falling because, amen, of not being a friend to Israel. Come on now. Amen. Of going away from God. Amen. But God's kingdom will never fail. Amen. And when Uncle Sam looks at you and he says, I want you, what a great honor. Amen. But when Jesus says, amen, I've got need of you. Amen. I thought about it. The Lord could have said, go get me the stallion to ride upon. Amen. Go get me that white horse. I'm going to go in high stepping. Amen. But he said, no, go get that donkey. And go get the colt that's tied beside her. Come on now. Oh my. That's what the Lord said. And you say, are you calling us a bunch of donkeys this morning? I'm telling you what. Amen. We, amen, are as the scum of the earth. Except that God do something in us. Hallelujah. Oh yes we are. We're just like a bunch of donkeys. Stubborn, hard-headed. You see, I don't want that. I don't want that. Amen. Oh, but Christ says, I've got need of you. I thought about some of you. Some of you's got great talents here this morning. God could use you so mightily. Amen. I said, God could use you so mightily. God's got need of you. Are you tired of serving yourself? God's got need of you. Oh, my eyes are hit. Your battery eyes are closed. No one looking around. Can somebody lift up a hand and says, morning. I say, I feel the Lord dealing with my heart. Are you here? You say, I feel the Lord dealing with my heart. Come on now. Are you here? Are you here? I feel the Lord dealing with my soul. Hey, amen. If you can't feel the Lord pulling at your soul this morning, oh my, I'd be running to Him. Come on now. Are you here? And say, preacher, that's me. Oh, that's me. That's me. I feel Him pulling on my heart. Oh, whether you want to admit it or not, He's pulling on you. He's pulling on you. as the church would gather in this morning and pray and seek the Lord. Thank Him for being counted worthy. Amen. Thank Him for being counted worthy to be able. Amen. Oh, you're not too young to serve God. I said, you're not too young to serve God. You may be a young lady here this morning, and God's a dealing with your heart. Amen. God's a dealing with your soul. Oh, my God can save you. God can deliver you. Oh, Sister Grace, He had need of us. Oh, come on, Brother Scott. He had need of us. Hallelujah. Oh, my. Oh, my God, help us.
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0: tonight. Won't you just lift your hands and worship God?
1: I tell you straight, he's bad, God. When the day of pity comes, that Sunday we're in the upper room with what a cause. Gather together 120. Receive the power God promised to send. The Holy Ghost now, for each one is the Spirit gave, and it takes vacant time. Tell me the pity that from every well. Just understand what is happening up there above. He all stood in the midst of the ground. Turn with your voice and who ran out and said, this is that spoken by the Father John. In the late days, I've been out for the Lord for me. And I'll stop for you. And the child of God who wants to go through, I've got it. I've got it.
0: Pentecost had come, they were in the upper room with one accord. Gathered together 120 to receive the power God promised to them. Holy Ghost.

0: dead are 120 to receive the power God promised to send. The Holy Ghost fell, honey, it's one, and the Spirit gave it a safe fake it does. There in the city, men from everywhere couldn't understand what was happening up there. That Peter stood in the midst of the crowd, just with the voice shouted,
1: very loud,
0: this is that spoken by the Bobby Joe. In the last day, God gave it up for the Lord for me.
1: But I'll show you what I'm
0: trying to do. God, the voice goes through. How God is. How God is. How God is. How God is. Talking about the power of the Holy Ghost. I can't explain it, but I've got it.
2: Worship the Lord! Worship the Lord! The transgression to make an end of sin and to make a reconciliation for iniquity and to bring into everlasting righteousness, to seal up the vision and the prophecy and to anoint the most holy. Know therefore and understand that from the going forth of the commandments to the restoring to the build Jerusalem, and unto the Messiah the Prince shall be 7 weeks, 62 weeks, and the street shall be built again, and the walls even in troublesome times. And after 62 weeks shall Messiah be cut off, but not for himself, and the people of the Prince of the city, and the sanctuary, and the Prince shall come and shall destroy the city and the sanctuary, and the end thereof shall be with a flood. And the end thereof shall be with a flood. And the end thereof shall be with a flood. Daniel 11. Let me read some there. 11 and 21. And in his estate shall stand up a vile person, to whom they shall not give the honor of the kingdom, but he shall come in peaceably and obtain the kingdom by flattery, and with the arms of a flood shall they be overflown from before him and shall be broken. Yea, also the Prince of the Covenant. Amen. And with the arms of a flood shall they be overflown. Amen. Let's go to the book of Matthew. Read some there. Chapter 7. Therefore, whosoever heareth these sayings of mine and doeth them, I will liken him to a wise man which built his house upon a rock, and the rains descended, and the floods came, and the winds blew, and beat upon that house, and it fell not, for it was founded upon a rock. And everyone that heareth these sayings of mine and doth them not shall be likened to a foolish man which built his house upon the sand, and the rains descended, and the flood came, and the wind blew, and beat upon that house, and it fell. And great was the fall of it. Amen. And great was the fall of it. Amen. I'm going to talk to you for a while. The Lord will help us. We'll preach to you. Amen. On the flood of the end time. The flood of the end time. Amen. You see, there's a lot of things about a flood that are very peculiar. Number one, a flood comes fast. Flood means more than we can handle, brother. That's what the word flood means. It means more than what the river can handle. Amen. So, when we're talking about a flood in the last day, we're talking about something more than the world can handle. You know anybody can handle the situation in this world now? It's more than any man can handle, brother. You see, a flood, when it comes, amen, it changes things. Has there not been a flood? Has there not been a great change since you boys started the camp meeting years ago? It's almost changed till you're not in the same world you was in. Amen, that's right. Floods, amen, they come with great destructive force. Not only do they change things, but they leave things in a mess. I mean a mess. Amen. They leave behind filth. They leave behind disease. They leave behind death. They leave behind destruction. Floods. Amen. We're in a flood, brother. If there's ever been a flood, we're in a flood now. Save me, O God, for the waters are coming to my soul. I seek in the deep mire where there's no standing. I am coming to deep water where the floods overflow me. There's a lot of people in this hour. The floods have overflowed. Psalms 93 and verse 3. The floods have lifted up, O Lord. The floods have lifted up their voice. The floods lift up their waves. But the Lord is on high, is mightier than the noise of many waters, yea, than the mighty waves of the sea. Thy testimonies are very sure. Wholeness become thy house, O Lord, forever. The voice has the floods have a voice, and they have lifted up their voice. Amen. The church has been faced now with some of the greatest forces that we've ever faced with before. Amen. That's right. It's a popular opinion among the world to plainly state that you do not believe in religion or a God any place. It is the thing that is taught most in college. Amen. In so-called science, there's nothing to this book and nothing to a God. Amen. If that's not a flood of ungodliness, I never heard of it. Amen. Yes, sir. The Bible said, the floods of ungodly men have made me afraid. I don't know how you feel about the situation of the world. Amen. But we face so many things. Amen. It may not bring terror to our soul salvation. But the thing about it, Brother Alan Childers, amen, it brings terror to our lives when we look and see what's happened to our friends around us. Amen. See those that's been carried away by the flood. Amen. Yes, sir, brother. Floods. Amen. Floods that have brought great destruction. The Bible tells us, as in the day of Noah, they knew not until the flood came and taken them all away. Amen. Young people, you're living in a day and time where the flood of sin will take you away. Amen. I feel like the Lord's going to help me preach here tonight. I'd like to get my feet on a solid rock here before we try to run too far. Amen. Yes, sir. Have you noticed? Do you understand that the flood has now hit us, brother? The floods of lies. The floods of false doctrine. The floods of evil press. Amen. Intending on destroying not only the church, amen, but the entire world. Amen. That's right, brother. We have had such a flood of immorality. Amen. It's almost unpleasant to a preacher to approach a congregation anymore and talk about what's happening and the flood that's taken place. Amen. Yes, sir. Oh, God. Amen. A few years ago, we talked about a few homosexuals. But now they tell us now that the flood has gone into the 10 million and possibly 20 million. Oh, brother, that's enough to bring destruction alone by itself. Amen. The floods of ungodly men now have made me afraid. Oh, Lord. Amen. The floods of lust that have swept through. Great God. Amen. Yes, sir. Let me give you this as we're going along here. As some of you may have noticed, the report in the moral majority, the FBI gave this report. They said they found one man that had molested, amen, 5,000 young boys. Think of it a minute. Amen. They found another man who was 55 years old, and he had molested a great number. They found one oil executive. Amen. The FBI gave this report. And they said that he had for the last 30 years molested one boy every day for the last 30 years. Amen. Oh, God. Oh, flood shall the end be. Amen. Brother, amen. Flood means a force that we cannot handle. Amen. Oh, God, such violence in the land. Amen. U.S. News World Report ran an article a few months back. Crime has reached an all-time high mark. It plainly stated at the police, with its 17,000 units in America, with 440,000 men, we're not even making a dent in crime. Amen. To tell us that crime now in the inner city and cities like New York and Chicago, that young boys and girls do not want an education because they can reap more money off the street with crime than a doctor can make in his office or a lawyer can in his practice. Amen. Church, I'm going to tell you something. I'm going to talk to you tonight. Amen. We've been playing, amen, along the shorelines of this thing. And the flood has come. Amen. We watched it sweep away church after church with its liberalism and its worldliness and its ungodliness. And we are not lifting our voices loud enough. Amen. I want to tell you something. We cannot win this war if we do not fight the battles. Amen, preachers. We've got to have a heart to fight the battles. Amen. Amen, preacher. You'll never win the battle against worldliness and lust and ungodliness in this world. Amen. That's right. Unless you fight every battle that comes your way. Amen. The devil will challenge you, Lindsay Savage, every day. Amen. That's right. But I want to tell you something. We're going to win this war, Brother Lee, because we fight the battles. Amen. Glory to God. Brother Paul got up here and wanted to preach it all before I got here, you know. Amen. Yes, sir, but I want to tell you something. There's more behind that and just the scissors and just, amen, that fancy look about that young man. Amen, that look of Hollywood. There's more behind that. What's behind it, brother, is that flood of ungodliness. Oh, Lord. Amen. We've had several floods at the church back home. Hey, bam, I've stood there on the banks and watched the waters rise. Just a few weeks back, we had Brother Bill Addis down there. He was preaching. Brother Mike actually left us and had his camper over where some, a lot of you fellas have parked your camper, Brother Snide. Hey, bam. And Brother, it wasn't, I think the water was rising something about like a foot and a half per hour, something like that. Looked out there. And the ground was dry. They stood around a few minutes and they almost lost his trailer before they can get out. Amen. Some of you are sitting there tonight. Amen. You think it's an aisle around you. Amen. If you're not very careful, you'll lose your entire family. Amen. Because the flood is rising faster. It's rising faster than what you can see. Yes, God. Oh, Lord. Oh, God. I come for a burden. Amen. I come to carry a load with you. I come, amen, to help some of you young people find the right course of life. Amen. As some of you and us older can pray through and get some fire and determination. Number one, I have determined we have no need of further doctrine except this book here. You hear me? No other book. Amen. We need no other doctrine, but the doctrine of this book is sufficient. No other book of prophecy, whether it be Mormonism, whether it be Jehovah's literature, or some of you liberals writing amen and taking the word of God and making it a none effect. Brother, this thing is powerful. It's sharper. Amen. The only thing that's holding back the flood, amen, is the power of the gospel. Amen. Yes, sir, brother. Yes, sir, we'd be swept away tonight if it wasn't for the power of this written gospel, brother.
3: Amen. I read about the old engineer that built the wall down at Galveston, Texas, after they'd had so many floods and hurricanes that tore that town up, and for the thousands that had drowned it. They called him in, he built a wall there. Amen. He said, I'll build this wall that'll stand. Amen. So after he built his wall, they called him to Oregon to build a railroad through those mountains. One day, he got a call and a telegraph. They came and afraid to almost read it to him. They read it to him, and they said, the wall has fallen. He said, it's a black lie. It's a black lie. The wall hadn't fallen. I built it to stand. Amen. He went on back to work a-grinning because he knew he built the wall to stand. Have you built a wall to stand against a flood? Glory to God. Amen. When I started out this thing, I started to build a wall and stand. Amen. I wouldn't want to build for just a week or to draw a crowd. Amen. But brother, I want to build a wall and stand when the flood comes. Glory. Amen. Thank being to God for godly men. Amen. Brother Allen, I don't think that a day goes by, but what I don't think of Brother Wilson, something he said to me, something he preached to me. Praise God. Amen, church. God has built us a wall that'll stand against a flood of sin. Hallelujah. Amen, but don't you weaken that wall, you hear me? Don't you weaken that wall, amen. Don't you weaken that wall. Oh, glory to God. Glory to God for a wall that'll stand against a flood. Amen, when the waves roar and the voice of the flood lift their voices up. Amen, and say, amen, I'm going to ground you. Amen. Yes, sir, every devil out of hell's already told you that. But he had never put his flood waters at our feet because the wind of the Spirit has dried up the waters and let the children of God walk through on dry ground. But you lift your hands and thank God for the wind of God that blow wind tonight. Blow! Hallelujah. Amen. Flood means something that drowns the best of swimmers. Amen. I've watched a lot of preachers get into the water, try to swim out. Amen, but they never swim out. They drown. You hear me? The flood means something. Amen, that flesh cannot overcome. Amen. Amen. Flood means something. We need something more powerful than flesh and blood. Amen, sinew and bone. Brains. We need divine wisdom. We need divine power. We need heaven and not Congress. Amen. We need heaven. Amen. And not the army. It's a fearful thing, brother. Listen, ladies. Amen. If you don't think you're living in a flood in the state of New York, only one out of every 200 serious crime are ever put in prison. Think about it for a minute. Amen. Only one out of every 600 rapists ever go to jail. Amen. You hear what I'm saying? The devil has given legality to molest you women. Amen. Holy. Holy. Holy. Some of you preachers do better than this than I can, but I'm doing my best to do it now. Hey, I've seen too many floods. I've watched it wash away too many and destroy too much now. Amen. And I tell you tonight that I feel of God. Amen. That tonight, amen, is the night. And this cake meeting is a time that God wants to fill you with His power to withstand the evil forces. Preachers, we need it. My God, how I need it. My God, how I need it. My God, how you need it. We need the power of God to stand against the evil forces.
2: Amen. There's no limit to what Satan will do. You hear me? There's no limit to what Satan will do. Amen. Water comes sudden and without notice. It comes, brother, with destructive force. It comes sweeping away everything that's before it. Amen. It comes cold and unfeeling. It's never satisfied. Amen. It is one of the most potent forces of all the forces. Amen. Of nature. God talks about the flood. Amen. Here's what it is. Amen. The behavior of water. The force of water increases at the square of velocity. Or the force of the river is 4 times greater at 10 miles an hour than it is at 5 miles an hour, and 16 times greater at 20 miles an hour than it is at 10 miles an hour. Can you understand that? Amen. And so we've had, amen, a rapid growth of force of sin and ungodliness. I can tell the difference from year after year as we go across the country and preach. I can tell it takes more prayer and more fasting to make any dent whatsoever on us, on us, on us, on us. I'm not talking about the world, but on us, brother. Amen. It seems like we've got to have more fire to even warm up our cold hearts. Amen. More food to supply our hunger. Amen. You see what's happening? Amen. Sin has abounded, and the love of us, brother, is a waxing cold. Our fellowship is not as warm as it used to be. Our love for our family is not as great as it used to be. Amen. Oh, God, help me. Yes, God. I want to make a statement here. Amen. I believe all the revival that God, amen, will give, we can have. He'll take care of it, won't it? Amen. I believe He's got enough power to give us what, amen, is necessary. Amen. And our limitation of God is by our thoughts. Amen. Yes, sir, brother. God is all powerful to stand even in a flood. Amen. Woo! Glory. Hey, no, don't look at me strange. I'm not a latter day. I'm just a up to day. Amen. Trying to get everything I can today, Brother Lee. Glory. Amen. Yes, sir. I noticed over in the Old Testament where He blessed one of His boys with a blessing, brother, where He took from the enemy. Hallelujah. And the blessing that you get this hour will be a blessing, brother, that we take from the enemy. Hallelujah. Floods, amen. Yes, sir. Floods, floods. There's a whole lot of things here. Let me go back and get just a few things before we go too much farther. Let me give you what a typical high school is like now. What it takes for a typical high school to have some type of control. Number one, that high school has to have one full-time policeman. Has to have 3 or 4 full-time civilian security guards. It has to have 15 paraprofessional, amen, aides of security. Amen. Think about that for a while. Glory. Think about it for just a minute. And that'll tell you the condition we're in, brother. Amen. But it's old corn to us. It's old beans. Amen. We're like we were down at Richlands. We built beside the river and it didn't flood for a long time. But one day in 1957,
3: We looked out and we didn't have no windows. Amen. The water rose up to the top of the windows. Well, that's just a one-time affair, Brother Lee. We clean it up. Amen. I believe it was 59 and here it come again. Amen. We cleaned it up and went back in. Here come the 60s and came the 70s and here they come on. I tell you, wised up, we built and got out of there. Amen. Glory to God. Amen. Some of you have been flooded and flooded and flooded and flooded and flooded and flooded. Backslid and backslid and backslid. You stayed too close, amen, to the world. The flood come and took you away. Amen. Why don't you get away from the world? Why don't you get away from sin? Why don't you build on a solid ground? Why don't you run to the mountaintop? Amen. One other thing about the flood. Amen. Let me give you this. An inch of rainfall descending 1,000 feet, amen, covering 1 acre of land, has a potential force of 60,000 tons of TNT. That's more than the force of the bomb that we dropped on Japan. Amen. God's telling us we're facing forces like we never faced before. Why ain't you fellas camping out there? You know why? Flood's against you. Amen. Why ain't we doing what we want to do at this campground? Flood's against us. Flood's against us. Amen. Flood's all around. Amen. Flood waters are here. Let me go just a little bit farther. You see, we got some dams that holds back great weights. When you figure out that a gallon of water weighs 8.5 pounds, amen, and the Hoover Dam is holding back 10.5 trillion gallons of water. Amen. Mother, I wonder how much, amen, your prayer life is holding back. Amen. Come on here. I wonder how many gallons and how many pounds and how many tons of evil the gospel message that come from your lips have held back. Yeah. Hallelujah. Glory to God, brother. Hey, man, you know the reason why we don't shout like we used to? I live as good as I ever did. In fact, I live better. Hey, man, take it what you think about it. Hey, man. I ain't a shouting as much, amen, but I'm a holding back more.
4: Yeah.
3: Woo! Glory to God. Amen. Hallelujah. I feel like I got more of the Holy Ghost than ever did have. Hallelujah. Church. Come on, church. Come on, church. We are doing something this hour.

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Let me tell you something, girl. You'd already been hell right tonight. Amen. You'd been burning and sizzling in hell like a worm. Amen. Yes, sir. You'd have been a gnashing on teeth, except one thing. There's some prayer that was holding back the kennels of fire, burning up on you.

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Amen. 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Amen. You haven't saw weeping like you're going to see. You hear me? Amen. You've never saw nothing like you're going to see pretty soon, brother. I'm telling you, there's a flood coming. Amen. That flood's going to wipe you away. It's going to take you away. Lift your hand, church, and pray for me for a minute. Let's go and get one little flood. One little flood. Let's get one little flood. Let's look at one little flood. 18 and 89. Not too far from here, boys. Amen. Johnstown, Pennsylvania. Amen. Earth and down there. Holding back 5 billion gallons of water. Amen. It's earth and down. It's been built between two ridges. They've gone down to the solid rock. And there that earthen dam stands, but behind it is 5 billion gallons of water. Below it lies Johnstown and 30,000 people. It starts raining, and all of a sudden the water trickles over, makes a little bit of cut. Amen. Some of you here tonight, the waters trickle over and already made a cut. Already made a cut. Amen. A man starts riding down through the valley. The dam will give away. Get out of here. Nobody pays heed. Amen. But pretty soon, all of a sudden, that flood breaks. And when it breaks, you know what it does? It goes down to the rock and it scrapes the cap rock of the earth. It gets the natural soil and picks it up and throws it in front of it. It reaches up on the sides of the hill and swipes away all the vegetation. Grabs it into its big arms and down through the valley it goes. Amen. It runs on down just a few feet, a few yards, and it runs into a railroad. There's 33 big locomotives there. Each one of them are weighing 170,625 pounds, 33 of them. Sitting on a yard, amen, there's 315 freight cars sitting there. As that flood comes down, you know what it does? It picks up that up and 18 more passenger cars and on down through the valley. Not only now do they have a flood, but they have a fire. Those locomotives sets on fire all that debris. And on down through the valley come. I'm going to tell you the fire, the flood now has fire in it. This flood tonight has the vengeance of God in it. Oh, God. Amen. Now they hear the noise. They see the smoke. They feel the rumble of the earth. And they know for certain the flood's there. Amen, that they start up the steep sides of the wall. Amen, the families as many as 10 in them. Mother and father, mother get on one end, dad on the other. And join them hand to hand and start running. But the flood catches them, Brother Lee Strickler, and they never make it to safety. Down through there it comes and sweeps away everything in front of it. Nothing stands till it glances against the side of the mountain with a force. And bounces off and comes back across and hits a railroad trestle and a railroad bridge built out of stone. And the debris stops there. Though it's mounted up now, there's about 50 feet of water and debris burning. Rosa Clark is called into that flood. She screamed for somebody to come and help her. A young man standing on the banks dives in, walks through the debris and comes over where Rosa Clark sat and tries to pull her out. She's in waist deep water but can't get out. He dives down and see what's a holding her. He comes back up and gets a knife and dives back down. Amen. He loses a Rosa Clark and up comes Rosa Clark free. But to her ankle is a man's big hand gripped around.

0: Amen. 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Amen. That was holding her. Some of you are in a flood tonight. Amen. Death grip's got a hold of you. Oh, God, you can't get out of the flood. It's got you. It's got you. You can't get out of it. You're powerless to get out of it. It's a hold in you. You can't get out of it. Let me read something to you. Amen. When that flood was over, there was 2,209 people that lost their lives. 565 children without mother or fathers. 500. Amen. As I go across this country, I go into congregations and I see children after child, after boy or girl that don't have mother or father any longer helping them. Amen. There was 90 families completely wiped out. 90 families without a survivor of one. Oh, God. We was talking to Brother Lindsay. Amen. About in our part of the country. Amen. Those that's been swept away in the last couple years. Oh, God. We sit here feeling secure tonight. Amen. But I want to tell you, the flood's not over yet. The flood's not over yet, brother. No, sir. I'm going to tell you tonight, I'll tell you what I feel like God would have me tell you. You're not going to make it in this hour unless you pray through and get the power of God in your life. You hear me? Amen. You're not going to make it through, young people, unless you completely sanctify your life. Hey! You're not going through. No, sir. I've watched too many try to make it through and haven't been able to make it through. And you're not going to make it through, brother. Amen. Yes, sir, brother. The only safety that we have tonight is the power of the Holy Ghost in our lives. You hear me? Amen. This thing is not an extra added attraction. This is a necessity and a must, brother, that we be filled with the power of God. Amen. Not filled 30 years ago, but filled with the power of God tonight. Amen. Amen. I had one message to preach to you when I come here. And the essence of it, if I don't get to preach it, is the need of this Cape meeting and us that being filled with the power of God. Amen. Standing time now is if you got the power of God. Hey! Help me here for a while. Glory to God. Have mercy when the enemy comes in like a flood, and the enemy has come like a flood, but the Spirit of the Lord shall lift up a standard. Hallelujah! Amen. The Spirit of the Lord means when it lifts up the banner, it means it lifts up the battle charge. Amen. And we've been waiting on the battle charge. Yes, sir, brother, I've been waiting on it. Have you? Amen. The Spirit of the Lord lifting up that banner. Amen. Telling this church here tonight and this group of people here tonight, all other churches have won the victory and you can't deny it. Amen. If you'll have the power of God in your heart and in your life. Amen. I want to know one thing. When I come in this pulpit, and I want to know one thing when I go out. Will God help me? Amen. Will God help me? That's what I want to know. Will God help me? Amen. Boys, I see. Amen. Now you think I've just come this far to stop. I didn't come this far to stop now. Come on, let's go. Let's go. Amen. Yes, sir. Glory to God. Amen. I want to know that God will help me. I've got a sister stays in trouble all the time because she won't stay sanctified. You hear me? Amen. Glory, all the time in trouble. Amen, Brother Don Hale, it breaks my heart. Tears me all to pieces. Amen, tears dead all to pieces. Amen, but you won't stay sanctified. Glory to God. Feeling like, brother, she can get by just a little bit shortcut here and there. And she can't do it. Neither can you. Neither can I. Well, boys, let me tell you something. Hey, man, we've been preaching good sermons to you. You know what? These brethren been preaching good sermons. But we're wanting something out of you tonight. Hey, man, we're wanting something out of you. Hey, man, we're wanting you and you and you and you. Hey, man, one more time to come back. Hey, man, and pray through at an altar. Hey, man, come together until God pours out His Spirit and the fire of God falls and the power of God falls and the enemies turn back and the victory is ours. Because the flood is here, we're not here to give up. We're here to charge. We're here to win. We're here to fight. We're here to shout. We're here to rescue souls. But we're not going to do it unless the power of God. I mean the power of God, not flesh, you hear me? Amen. Not some excitement we have, but the power of God, the power of heaven, the power of the Holy Ghost. Amen. Yes, sir. Goose pimples are good, but we need the power of God. I mean the power of God. I mean the power of the Holy Ghost. Amen. I'm working and I... Lift your hands. Lift your hands. What are you looking at, Brother F? I seen another soul float by. I saw another preacher drowned. Oh, there went a whole congregation. Oh, there went a whole fellowship. There they go. Look like they're awful happy until they get up to that destruction there. Why, they look like they got their hands in the air there, shouting a little bit. Wait just a minute. Amen. Amen. It's all terror now. It's all shame. It's all destruction. Amen. Oh God. Oh God. Oh God. Oh God. Did you ever look in that blood? See some of yours? Turn, don't want to look. Amen. I've got to sort of try to look, but that blood there. That's old boy. Me and him started preaching together. Amen. Oh. Oh God. Amen. Great God, brethren, we're in deep trouble. We're in deep trouble. Amen. I mean, we're in deep trouble, boys. Amen. We've tried to do this thing a lot of other ways. We ain't getting done. No, sir. Amen. No. We got to get back to it, boys. We got to get back to it. Send the power, Lord. Send the power just now. Send the power just now. Baptize us, everyone. Oh, let it fall. Let it fall on me, Lord. Let it fall. Let it fall. Would you lift your hands and ask God to let it fall? Amen. Let it fall. Let it fall on me, Lord. Let the power of God fall. Let the Holy Ghost fall. Oh, lift up a standard. Lift up a standard, heaven. Come down. Lift the heavens, Lord. Come down and visit us. Lift the heavens, Lord. Oh, God, come down. Come down and walk among us. Come down and sanctify yourself among us. Come down and sanctify us. Come down to thy Lord. Oh, God. Amen. this campground. How many will seek God until God's power falls in these altars, falls in these pews, falls in this pulpit, falls back at the door, falls all around? Hallelujah! Glory! Oh, stand your feet! Stand your feet! Lift your hand! Ask God to help us! Boys, I only know one way to make an altar service, and that's if you're hungry enough. If you ain't hungry enough, I can get you up here, you go back as empty as a jug. If you can't see the need of it, just keep your seat. Just keep your seat. Hey, man, but I tell you what, I believe deep down inside your heart, you feel what I feel. And I know these preachers see what I see. Hey, amen. Paul Marquis. We've got to have something, boy. Lindsay, I fought enough battles. I don't want to fight anymore. But I'm going to fight harder. But Shepherd, it's been a long time since I saw you. But I've been trying to fight the good fight of faith. Amen. Glory. I'd like to see the hand of every young person below 20 years old. I'd like to enlist in this fight tonight and be filled with the power of God. Could I just see you lift up your hand? Amen. Amen. One, two, hold them up there. Three, four, five, six, seven, eight, eight. 9, 10, 11, amen. 12, 13, amen. Could I see those 14 hands, 15 hands, 16 hands? Could I see you hit this altar? Could I see you hit this altar? Amen. Hallelujah. Hallelujah. Amen. Children, children, get a hold of God for you, yourselves. Amen. Your generation, get a hold of God. Amen. I'd like to see the hands of those mothers and fathers that have young people in this hour. You know, fights, battles. Could I see you raise your hand? Glory to God. Amen. When we make this altar service, would you pray that God's power would fall upon them? Amen. Oh, there's some sinner people here in this congregation tonight. You're drowning, you're drowning, you're drowning. You're drowning. Unless somebody comes down and cuts the world off of you, you're not coming out. You know it? You're not coming out. Amen. Except some godly person rescue you, pull you out of the fire, hating the garments that are spotted with flesh. Your name tonight may be Susie. Amen. But it could well have been Rosa Clark. Amen. That somebody drove in and pulled you out. Won't you come tonight? Won't you come, sinner friend? Amen. Church, does somebody stand beside you that you see that's lost? Would you turn around and pull them out? Oh, God, come. Amen. Come right now. Come on. Come on. Come on. Come on. Come on. We're waiting on you. We're waiting on you. We're waiting on you. We understand it's a flood. We understand that you're trapped. But we understand if you don't get out, the fire's going to burn you. Amen. We understand if somebody don't pull them out, brother. Oh, God. Oh, God. Oh, God. I rebuke the powers of darkness here tonight. I rebuke that indifferent spirit that's within us and all around us. Oh, God. God, we can't shake ourselves, amen, to have a revival. We can't shake ourselves enough to believe God. Amen, we're helplessly, amen, in this blood and don't understand it. My God, my God, my God, come on. My God, do something. My God, pray through. Get a hold of God. Come on!
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3: That was powerful. If you got things you're going through, you need a breakthrough, you need help from God, I believe God is present to do something for us today. Amen? Hallelujah. Isaiah chapter 41, one verse there, then we'll read some other verses as we go along. But I just want to share just a few thoughts with you. Last time when Pastor's away and I filled in for him, I finished really, really early. And he was afraid that I was going to spoil you over that. So maybe I can make up for that this morning and get us out by 1 o'clock or something like that. We'll see what happens. Hallelujah. I feel the Lord. Amen. Sometimes you feel God. You feel His presence. Amen. You sense Him. You know that He's here. Praise God. Isaiah 41, verse 10. Fear thou not, for I am with thee. Be not dismayed, for I am thy God. I will strengthen thee, yea, I will help thee, yea, I will uphold thee with the right hand of my righteousness. Would you just ask God to help us this morning? Father, we thank you for your word. We thank you for your presence that we sense in this place today. And God, as we look into your word, I pray, Lord, that you would be rich and real to us. Lord, that you would speak to hearts, Father. I pray, God, that you would just anoint these lips of clay. Help us, Lord, to speak forth as the oracles of God, to speak only those things that you would have us to speak, Lord. Nothing more, nothing less. And Lord, most of all, I pray that you would minister to the hearts and the lives of your people, of those that are gathered here today. Lord, whether it's home folks, whether it's visitors, Lord, whatever the situation is, we pray, Lord, that you would speak to us and help us. Oh God, you've got exactly what we need this morning, and we depend on your anointing and your presence in Jesus' name. Amen, amen, amen. You can be seated in the presence of the Lord. I want to share with you, just got a question for you this morning. And it's very simply this. How big is God? We sang about the awesomeness of God, and we sang about His greatness and about His worthiness and all these things. But, you know, when we look and we consider how big is God, often we are guilty. And if you are, say amen when I get through telling you what I'm going to tell you. Often we are guilty of proclaiming the devil as being so big and God seems so little. Shout now, somebody. Amen. Amen. But we portray, and it seems like when you hear of testimonies, it seems like, oh my, I love this one. The devil has been on my back all week long. Anybody ever heard that one? Well, I'll tell you what you do about that. You just quit making that so comfortable for him to ride and he'll jump off. You know, make him uncomfortable and see what he'll do. But I've got news for us this morning that God is bigger. God is greater. When we consider how great that God is. Now, listen, we all face problems that seem that are bigger than what we are. And in fact, it seems like some of our problems just seem so out of control and so insurmountable that it seems like that there's just no way of escape for us. And we dwell on the problem. And I've learned this. You know, you can take an object, and when that object is far away from you, it looks small. But the closer that it gets to you, the bigger that it becomes. Right? And you focus on what is so close. But you know, if we can bring God way up here in very close to us, and we can put the devil and our problems way out there somewhere. And I'm not saying ignore the problems. Really, ignoring it will not make the problems go away. Ignoring the problem will not change the problem. Amen. And I'm convinced that there's some things that there's problems in life that a lot of my problems come from my own making. Most of my difficulties really come from things from my own doings. You know, we don't take care of our bodies and we get sick. We don't take care of finances and we end up going broke. We don't take care of our families and they end up becoming dysfunctional. But I'm just thinking about all these kind of things that we are the greatest contributors to many of our problems. But the problems that I want us to look at is three of them I want to talk about specifically this morning. But, you know, as we look at the problems that seem so big and they're bigger than what we are, and sometimes we think that they're bigger than what God is. But there is no, I'm here to proclaim to you and I this morning, there is no problem that is greater than who God is. Or what God is. There is no situation that God cannot take care of it. Hallelujah. We all go through things that we didn't think we would. And we go through some things that we never thought that we would have or should have. We question, why me? Hallelujah. I hear God saying back, why not you? You know, I don't think God's going to put anything, there's nothing going to happen to you that God doesn't have some kind of plan in motion for it. But when where do we turn when we run out of our league, when the problems are so much bigger than what we are? Well, you can go to the bookstore, there are shelves loaded with these self-help books. You can look at, Dr. Field's got all the answers and, you know, some of those others that I can't even think of right now, they've got a lot of answers that we want to look into them and see what they've got to say about it. You know, it used to be, when I was younger, I remember folks really got wrapped up with, you know, if you just write to Dear Abby, she'd solve your problems. And Ann Landers had a solution. But I've got some news for us this morning. When we don't know how to cope with things beyond that are beyond our courage, for example, our fears or anxieties, when we just need to know that we can tap into the power of God when our faith is small. We need to understand that we can take our burdens and our problems to the Lord, and He is big enough to take care of all of it. So my question to us this morning is, how big is your God? I'm serving a God of miracles. I'm serving a God that is greater than all of my anxieties. I'm serving a God that is bigger than what I am. We question, well, how am I going to pay the bills that are greater? You know, the bills are big and the funds are small. And we ask, how are we going to do that? We say, how are we going to conquer our enemies who seem to be too strong for us? Well, I've got news for you. In walks God Almighty. And when we open the doors of our heart and we say, here it is, Lord, I'm giving this to you. Now here is where we are many times in our prayers. We got things that we worry about. We got things that we are concerned about. And we come to the altar and we come forward. We have prayer. We ask folks, the elders will lay hands on us and they'll pray for our needs and all these kind of things. And we just lay those needs and those problems on the altar before God. We feel good. We shed a few tears. Then we pick up those same problems and go back to our seat with them. I really like that chorus we sing quite a bit. Take your burdens to the Lord and just leave them there. Just leave them there. But we want to be in control of things. We want to be in control of the problems. And therefore, we try our best to run things. If we just let God be God. This big God I'm talking about. The big God that we know that we can serve. Now, as I said, there's some areas I want us to address this morning. First one I want to talk about from that we already mentioned the scripture there from Isaiah chapter 41. There's big words here. God says, Fear thou not. Fear thou not, for I am with thee. Don't be dismayed. Don't let fears overtake you. I want to talk about fears that, I want to tell you that there is a God that is bigger than all of our fears. Everybody's got something you're afraid of. We were discussing that. I shared in a men's prayer meeting yesterday. Incidentally, we do have men's prayer meeting at 8 o'clock every Saturday morning, and we welcome you to come and be a part of it. We miss you when you're not there. So just thought I'd throw that plug in just in case some folks might be new and don't know we have men's prayer meeting. I talked about fear yesterday, and I talked a little bit about, somebody's asking me about phobias. And, I looked it up. I Googled phobias. And I mean, there were thousands of phobias in there. I mean, there's a phobia for anything that you can almost imagine. There's a phobia for certain colors. There's a phobia of bugs. There's a phobia of snakes. There's a phobia of heights. There's even a phobia of folks being in church. Now, I don't know why they don't have that same phobia with going to the ball game. But they have a phobia of noise. They have a phobia of rats. They have a phobia what's yours? We don't usually like to tell folks we're afraid of something, especially guys. We want to be, I'm not afraid of nothing. In fact, I've seen these little things says, no fear. No fear. You see those? Oh, macho you. We know there's something you're afraid of. We know. I say, what was that? What was that crazy TV program? I never saw it, but I heard about it. It was Survivor or something. But anyway, they'd have folks they'd put you in a tank with snakes and try to. You know, you talk about a panic attack. I probably have one right then and there. There's folks that have fears. Whatever your fears is, God is bigger than that fear. God says, "Fear thou not, for I'm with thee." Fear is common to every person. In fact, fear was first evidenced in the fall in the Garden of Eden when God came walking in the cool of the day and is crying out, Adam, where are you? And they were hid. They began to talk. There's this communication going on. And one of the things that Adam said is, we were naked and we hid because we were afraid. We were afraid. Then God was here before fear ever came on the scene. There in Genesis 1, in the beginning, God was big. And He created that garden. And He created that man to go in the garden. He created all things. And I've got news for you. God will be here when all the fears of all the ages have departed. When there is no reason for fear, God is still good. So God was there before fear. God was there when fear started. And God will be God when all fear is gone. And God is still a big God here and now for your fear or your anxiety. God guarantees that He is greater than all of our fears because He says, I am with thee. So when you look at, just go through your Bible and look at all the fear nots that are in there. Fear not, for I am with thee. Fear not, for I will be with you. Fear not, for I will go before you. Fear not, for, and what He's wanting us to know is that we have no reason to fear because God is with us. What do we fear? We have the greatest fear of the unknown. We fear what we don't understand. We fear what we don't know is lying ahead. Many of us fear the greatest fear that most folks have these days is that fear of dying, that fear of sickness, that fear of pain, that fear of loneliness. Older folks, I find, really, really have a lot of fear with being alone. It's fearful in those times. But God says, the psalmist said, rather, what time I'm afraid, I will trust. So when you're afraid, trust God. when you have these fears and these anxieties, believe God for it. Remember the people of faith who conquered their fears. There's plenty of them. I mean, Moses had certain fears, but you know what we find? What do we find Moses doing? I mean, here is Pharaoh's army behind him and the Red Sea in front of him. And what did he just obeyed what God said. He lifted up his rod, amen, and stretched it over, and God parted the Red Sea. God was showing how big he was then and there. And God is still showing, wanting to show us how big He is here and now. Joshua, going into battle, again, God said, fear not. Don't be afraid. I want to go with you. I'll walk with you through this. David, many times, was fearful. Many times we find him in this state of fear. And we understand fear. Fear does one of two things for folks. It will motivate you into action, or it will paralyze you. One or the other. You can be paralyzed by it, or you can be motivated into action. I shared that yesterday morning a little bit with my devotion. There is, some folks, if I see a snake that I am afraid of, I admit I don't like snakes. Green ones, brown ones, black ones, purple ones, multicolored ones. I just don't care for them. But if I see one and I feel the adrenaline rush, I tend to go into action. First off, I look for the closest hoe that's got a sharp edge on it so I can chop that thing's head off. And if I don't see anything, I'm going to back off and move. I'm not just going to stand there and look at it. Nor am I going to get down and play with it. I'm not going to bring one to church with me. Shouting at you. You'll get it after a while. You'll get it in a little while longer. Amen. But then there's also times that I've seen folks that have been so fearful with certain things that they'd freeze. They wouldn't move. They were scared beyond moving. But I've got news for you. Whatever your fear is, God is greater than that fear. Amen. Matthew 17, verse 20 says this. And Jesus said unto them, because of your unbelief, for verily I say unto you, if you have faith as a grain of mustard seed, ye shall say unto this mountain, remove hence to yonder place, and it shall remove, and nothing shall be impossible unto you. So I want us to understand that God is greater than our faith is. There are sometimes my faith has been really, really, really weak. But Jesus is saying, if you've got the faith as a grain of mustard seed, you can speak to a mountain, the mountain will be removed. Now, you can move mountains with a bulldozer and a few sticks of dynamite, things like that. But, there are mountains in our life that seem unsurmountable. And there are sometimes that our faith is so weak and we feel like, oh God, increase my faith, give me faith. Well, how do you get faith? By the Word of God. How do you get faith? By hearing the testimony of how God has done things in the past. I remember back when God did, and that increases my faith. When I hear your faith, your testimony of healings and miracles, it lets me know that my faith is increased in that. But even though my faith is small, God has got great faith. And I got news for you. God's got faith in you this morning. He has faith in you. And God wants to help you this morning. He's here for you today. Amen. You say, well, I don't have much faith. Use what you got. Use what you got. Grain of mustard seed. Just a little bit. Just have faith. Have faith in God. Amen. When we look at, it's not the size of our faith, but it's the strength of our Lord that makes the difference. Mountain-moving faith rests in our omnipotent, all-powerful God that is able to do exceeding abundantly all that we'd ask or think. Meek Moses, we said, he lifted up his rod and God departed the waters. Joshua, going down to cross Jordan. I mean, God was going with him. Hallelujah. Fearful, grieving Martha saw Lazarus rise at Christ's call when he said, Lazarus, come forth! And Lazarus did. God is richer than all of our debts, according to Philippians. But my God shall supply all your need according to His riches in glory by Christ Jesus. Yep. There's times that it's hard to pay the bills. There's times that we wonder where the next meal is coming from. But I look at the Word of God and I see God is rich. He's rich in love. He's rich in mercy. He's rich in power. He's rich in His abilities. And God is rich in His supply. Now, again, I don't believe that that means that... And I know God bless His faithfulness. But you know, you can be as poor, as the saying goes, Job's turkey. However poor that is. You can be as poor as a church mouse. I do understand how that goes. But it doesn't matter when you understand that God will supply all your needs. We kind of get it mixed up, though. We want to supply all of our wants. And we think, well, because God doesn't give me the finest of this, that, and the other, that God's doesn't have it. God's got plenty. God's got plenty. He's got exactly what you need. And He gives even abundantly. He gives an abundant supply. No, I'm not saying blab it and grab it. I'm not saying just name it and claim it. I'm saying that God is a God that is full resources for whatever you have need of. Hallelujah. Praise God. He owns the cattle on 1,000 hills, according to Psalm 50, verse 10. Our rich Heavenly Father has no shortage of funds. No creditor has anything on his ledger that is beyond what God can provide for you. Sometimes in giving, we tap into God's boundless supply. Remember the story of the widow that just gave out of her necessity. I could tell you story after story where I've seen God move and God speak and God do and God perform. Just out of giving. I gotta tell you this. Well, time's running down. I gotta keep up with the Joneses here this morning. But there was a time we had entered into a building program in Cumberland, Kentucky with a church. It was awesome what God did. But started the building program. It was a church that seated 800 people, so you can imagine about the size of it and what was entailed in building that on the mountainside. And mines, most of the men there worked in the coal mines, and the coal industry had went almost to nothing. And folks were wringing their hands and they were wondering, how are we going to pay this building? How are we going to go through with this? How are we going to make this mortgage payment? How are we going to do this, that, the other? And they were wringing their hands and they were all concerned about it because men weren't working and the finances. And I ran across a scripture in the Old Testament where God said, "The silver is mine and the gold is mine, saith the Lord." And I think God just burst something within that congregation of faith, began to rise up. And you know, they got to moving some mountainside because in Kentucky, in that part, in Harlan County, everything is on the mountain just about. And couldn't, I mean, but that's where the property was. They started dozing that off and went into a seam of coal. They started selling the coal off and God was in charge of it. God was at work. Even though the mines were going down, there was a rich supply of coal right there, and that building got paid off. I think, I don't remember how many thousands of dollars it was. It was up there. It seemed like close to, of course, in those days, that's been 30 years ago, 34 years ago, actually, maybe somewhere like that. And it was close to 200,000. You could do a whole lot in those days for that. But God was supplying. I'm telling you, my God owns everything. So when God is in control and He's got it, let's believe Him for it. Let's believe Him for it. We were at ministering at the children's home in Barbeville, Kentucky, and faith, totally faith-based. And we were there 8 years. And our secretary, bless her heart, Carmelita Marion, what a gal, what a lady. She was the greatest. I didn't have to worry about anything because she could worry for all of us. She could do enough worrying for everybody. I mean, here it was Monday morning, and she's got these bills. She took care of paying the bills, and she's all her common statement was, "Brother Smith, I don't know, and the Lord knows I don't know what we're going to do." And I said, "Carmelita, we're going to do what we always do. We're going to pray, and we're going to believe God." We had a humongous bill to pay, and it was, I think the electric bill was about $2,000 then. And she would wring her hands and walk the floor, "What are we going to do? What are we going to do?" But I got news for you. God was always in charge of it. Went over to the mailbox and opened up, and here I pulled out an envelope, and here was a letter from Sister Betty Jean Robinson that we'd known for years. And opened up, and here was a check for $2,000. Just enough to pay the bill when the bill needed to come. Whether you need 100 or whether you need 100,000, God is able to meet the need if the need is there. I'm not saying don't go out and go in debt just to see if God will do it. Amen. Some folks try to do that, you know. But God, trust God and do what you can and see what God will do. Amen. I got to move on here. Praise God. God is greater than these things. Well, the last one that I want to talk about is this in Psalm 18 verse 3. "I will call upon the Lord who is worthy to be praised. So shall I be saved from mine enemies." God is stronger than all your enemies. I hope nobody's got any enemies here, but you know, if you're a human being, you probably got somebody that don't like you. There's probably somebody that would rather see you not make it. Even the church world, there's folks really don't want to see you overcome. There's folks don't want to see you victorious. There's folks don't want to see you happy. But he says, "So shall I be saved from mine enemies." How did the psalmist plan to find safety from his enemies? Well, he said he would find safety by calling on the Lord. Amen. When the enemy comes in like a flood, the Spirit of the Lord will raise up a standard against him. Praise God. Spurgeon said, "The clefts in the rock are a safe hiding place." When you hide yourself in the Lord and you find yourself wrapped up in Him and secure in Him, there's safety there. There is safety when you're trusting God. Christians have the armor of God to protect them from every foe. The devil's your foe. You got folks that are foes, maybe even your own household. But God has said He will protect you and He will supply for you. Going to close with this. The believer's victory is assured in the gospel. The greatest fear, the greatest thing to overcome was conquered when Jesus Christ rose from the dead. He conquered victory over death, hell, and the grave. The one who saved us is able to keep us and take us to heaven. My plan is making it. How about you? There's things. I've got a big God. And this God that I'm serving, He's going to take me through. Amen. He's going to help me to make it. I don't fear that I'm going to be lost. I believe I'm going to make it with the help of God. Hallelujah. God is big enough to meet all of my needs while I'm on this journey. And He'll meet every need for everyone that will trust Him. Would you stand with me as Sister Allison comes, as they come back to the music this morning? I don't know your needs. But I know who God is. I don't know your fears. But God does. I don't know where you are, but God sees you right where you are. You say, "Oh, but Brother Smith, I just feel so weak, and I just feel so destitute, and I feel so alone." Can I tell you, there's a God in heaven. And He says, "Lo, I am with you always." Always. You need something from God? You need to know the greatness of God this morning. Here's what we're going to do as they play. And, you know, whatever you need. If you need to know this God, if you need to know this great God, this Savior of the world, if you need to know Him this morning, we can point you to Him. He's still on the throne. He's not left you for one moment. He is still there, and He's still at work, and He wants to have reign and first place in your life this morning. Whatever you need is, God's there for you. Hallelujah. God will supply. God will take care of it. You got a fear. Fear hath torment. God can help you through that. Today, everyone that will, let's just come and just bring your needs, whatever it is. Bring your case to Jesus. Just bring it on and just gather right around here in the front. If you want to stand, you want to kneel. But let's do spend some time in prayer before we leave. Let's just spend some time in His presence, bringing your needs to the Lord. Bringing your fears, bringing your anxieties, bringing whatever it is. Brother Smith, you don't know what I'm going through. I don't know, but God does. I don't know, but God cares. I don't understand, but I know that Jesus is still your answer, and He is your helper, and He's here for you this morning, here, right now. Hallelujah. Praise God. Believe Him. Trust Him. Let faith arise.
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4: Genesis.
2: 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Up next, another great message from Alan Harris.
4: Where is Abel thy brother? And he said, I know not. Am I my brother's keeper? And he said, what hast thou done? The voice of thy brother's blood crieth unto me from the ground, and now art thou cursed from the earth, which hath opened her mouth to receive thy brother's blood from thy hand. When thou tillest the ground, it shall not henceforth yield unto thee her strength. A fugitive and a vagabond shalt thou be in the earth. And Cain said unto the Lord, my punishment is greater than I can bear. Behold, thou hast driven me out this day from the face of the earth, and from thy face shall I be hid, and I shall be a fugitive and a vagabond in the earth, and it shall come to pass that everyone that findeth me shall slay me. And the Lord said unto him, therefore whosoever slayeth Cain, vengeance shall be taken on him sevenfold. And the Lord set a mark upon Cain, lest any finding him should kill him. And Cain went out from the presence of the Lord and dwelt in the land of Nod on the east of Eden. Now, last Sunday morning, I preached about the journey from the presence of the Lord. He went out from the presence of the Lord. And it started when Cain and Abel both came to worship. They both came into the presence of God. That's what they came for, was to worship. And Cain brought his offering to God. He brought of the fruit of the land and gave it to God, but it was out of obligation. It wasn't in obedience. It wasn't following the teachings that he had been raised up in. He was trying to do it his own way, and God rejected his offering. Abel brought the firstlings of his flock, or the best that he had. He offered it to God out of love, and God accepted his gift. And Cain got so angry and blamed Abel for God rejecting his gift. And so he killed Abel in his anger, in his wrath. And when I was looking at this, I thought, you know, Cain was already headed in the wrong direction before this event ever took place. If you read through this, the whole story reveals just a complete lack of reverence for God in Cain's life. The way he responded to God's rejection, instead of being horrified that God rejected him, instead of just falling down and saying, oh God, you've got to accept me, that's not what happened. He got mad. And when God confronted him with his sin, the murder of Abel, his response to God shows such a lack of reverence. He was already headed in the wrong direction. And when God pronounced judgment on Cain, he said, the ground's not going to yield for you the way it always has. You're not going to be able to get the bumper crops you've been used to. And you're always going to be a fugitive. You're always going to be a vagabond. Of course, Cain didn't repent. We don't read where he showed any remorse for the fact that his brother was dead. He obviously has no reverence for God. He just whined about how his punishment's too great. So God, in his mercy and in his grace, put a mark on Cain. Said, if anybody sees you, and if they choose to slay you, then I'll avenge your death sevenfold on them. So God was being, he wasn't going to let anybody do to Cain what Cain had done to Abel. What mercy and what grace, and that's what we talked about last week. And I pointed out how it was such a quick journey from that place of worship when Cain was bringing his offering to God to where he was departing out of the presence of God. Such a quick journey. Well, this morning I want to talk about where Cain decided to go, where he chose to dwell, and where we choose to dwell sometimes if we're not careful. Genesis 4:16, and Cain went out from the presence of the Lord and dwelt in the land of Nod on the east of Eden. Now Eden, we know Eden was the first paradise. It was the first dwelling place that God created for the crown of his creation for us. I thought Tammy talked about how God formed us and all the intricacies of the human body this morning in Sunday school class, and it's always amazing to me. And I know nothing about how it all works together, very little about how it all works together, but I do know that if I touch something hot, my brain tells my hand to pull back. And that's amazing to me. Now, what all had to happen for that to happen? Well, I don't know which muscle does it, but one of these muscles contracts and the other one lets loose so I can pull that back. But nerves from here send a message up my arm and instantly, it's amazing. We are the crown of God's creation. He loved us so much. And he created a place for us. He created a garden. He created a paradise. That was the dwelling place that he created for Adam and Eve. But they've been cast out of the Garden of Eden at this point where we are now because they ate of the tree of the knowledge of good and evil. And because God wanted to protect them from the tree of life. Listen to this, Genesis 3:22. And the Lord God said, behold, the man has become as one of us to know good and evil. And now lest he put forth his hand and take also of the tree of life and eat and live forever. Therefore, the Lord God sent them forth from the Garden of Eden to till the ground from whence he was taken. So he drove out the man, and he placed at the east of the Garden of Eden cherubims and a flaming sword which turned every way to keep the way of the tree of life. Now I want to point out as a side note that the tree of life was among the trees that they could have eaten every day. Now think about that. They could have had the fruit of the tree of life from day one. It was theirs. It was available then, and yet they chose to bring death into the world by disobedience. And they chose knowledge over life. The tree of the knowledge of good and evil. They chose knowledge over life. And there's a lot of people, I thought when Tammy's Sunday school lesson, she got to reading some of those reasons why they think abortion's okay. I thought that's exactly what's happening in our day. People are choosing knowledge over life. They have made themselves so smart that they don't need God. They have tried to figure everything out, and they've got explanations for everything that justify the life that they're living. They have chosen knowledge over life. They've chosen knowledge over God. Paul told us that this day was going to come in 2 Timothy chapter 4 and verse 3. I mean, even the church world is at this point. For the time will come when they will not endure sound doctrine, but after their own lust, they shall heap to themselves teachers having itching ears, and they shall turn away their ears from the truth and shall be turned unto fables. There are so many that are more interested in hearing what they want to hear than they are in hearing the truth of God's word. They have a form of worship, a form of religion, but they're denying the truth of a new life in Christ. That there's a difference when we come to him, when we give him our life. They're denying that. They're saying you can live any way you want to and still be a Christian. Paul also described him this way in 2 Timothy 3:5. He said, having a form of godliness, but denying the power thereof, from such turn away. And then in verse 7 he said, ever learning and never able to come to the knowledge of the truth. Choosing knowledge over life. They tell you they've never had a better relationship with the Lord. I've had some of them tell me that.

set up the no entry sentry, the cherubim, set him up at the east of Eden. And I don't know if Cain was thinking maybe that cherubim would let down his guard and he could get back into the garden. I don't know what was going on in his mind. But I think it's interesting that he went to the east of Eden. But he dwelt in Nod. Now there's a lot of people that believe that the place where he dwelt wasn't called Nod at the time when Cain settled there. They believe that Nod actually got its name because of Cain's life, because of Cain's own situation. In other words, it was named Nod because of the curse that was on Cain. It literally means the land of wanderings, restlessness, rootlessness, quaking, shaking, trembling. It's the picture of an earthquake. No matter how hard you try, if you're in a major earthquake, you cannot stand perfectly still. It'll move you, it'll shake you, it'll make you unsteady. But whether the city was named Nod before or after Cain settled there, it was still a very appropriate name for the place where Cain was choosing to dwell. Remember the curse. That was the life that God promised Cain. I've noticed something, and I'm sure you have too. If you'll watch somebody that's going out from the presence of the Lord, somebody that's leaving His presence, somebody that's walking away from the cross, walking away from Him, they'll always be dwelling in the land of Nod. They can't find any satisfaction anywhere. They can't find peace. That's one of the reasons why backsliders it seems like they can't sin enough. They're trying to find satisfaction, peace, and joy, and fulfillment, the things that they've known when they were serving the Lord, but they can't find it where they're looking. They're looking in the wrong place. And Cain, if we could talk to him, say, Cain, it doesn't matter where you would have chosen to dwell, as long as you're going out from the presence of the Lord, wherever you would have chosen to dwell would have been called Nod. It's quiet in here this morning. Stay with me, please. I can tell you with assurance, I can. If you've been contemplating wandering out of God's presence, what you're looking for is not out there. What you're looking for is not out there. What you're hungry for that real happiness, for that real joy, for that real peace, for that real love, it can only be found in the presence of God. That peace of mind, that satisfaction, it can only be found in the Prince of Peace. Last week we talked about the contrast between Cain and Paul and how they were both guilty of the same sin. They're both guilty of murder. Cain physically killed Abel. Paul witnessed against the Christians, delivered them to those that would kill them, and consented to their death, and actually stood and guarded the robes of those that would kill Stephen. He was guilty of murder as well, but the difference is when God confronted Paul with his sin, he didn't choose to leave the presence of God. He chose to follow after Christ in obedience. He chose to surrender himself. And I really think this is interesting at first glance. Even last week, this didn't hit me until yesterday. Cain dwelt, or he was abiding in Nod. Paul traveled the known world with the message of the gospel. What are you saying, Brother Allen? Well, Cain got to stay in one place. Wasn't he supposed to be a vagabond? But he stayed in one place. Paul couldn't stay in one place very long. And I'm preaching that Cain was cursed, Paul was blessed. Is it that something doesn't fit right there? The difference was that anywhere that Cain would dwell would be Nod. A land of wanderings, land of restlessness, rootlessness, a place of quaking, trembling, and shaking. And wherever Paul was, well, let me read how he put it. Philippians 4:11. Not that I speak in respect of want, for I have learned in whatsoever state I am, therewith to be content. I know both how to be abased and I know how to abound. Everywhere and in all things I'm instructed both to be full and to be hungry, both to abound and to suffer need. I can do all things through Christ which strengtheneth me. Praise the Lord. Now, no matter where Paul dwelt, he found contentment. He found the peace, the

0: satisfaction, the joy, the peace. He, no matter where he was, praise the Lord, because he was serving the Lord. When he was abased, when he was brought low by humility, he was content. When he abounded, when he had that superabundance, he had contentment. When he was hungry, he was content. When he was full, he was content. The reason was because he could do all things through Christ. There was no obstacle too big. There was no mountain that was too tall. There was no giant that was too mighty. There was no circumstance that was too bad or too adverse or too difficult. Jesus' power working in Paul was greater than any and every circumstance of life. So you tell me, where would you rather dwell? In Nod, never satisfied, never at peace, or in God? A place of peace and contentment. If you can't find satisfaction in life, it's because you're not dwelling where you need to be. So what you need to do is get out the GPS. Not this one. Because all this one can do is tell you where you are on the globe. But get out this one. This is called a global positioning system. Get this one out. It's called a God positioning system. It'll tell you where you are in God. Praise the Lord. That's so much more important. Here we go again. Brother Harris is on his hobby horse. We need to read God's word and we need to pray. Yes, we do. I'm there again. I so appreciated the testimonies of Wednesday night. People talking about things that God had shown them while they were reading the Word of God. I'm going to tell you that'll make a church stronger. If you have a church that reads the Word of God and prays, it'll make them a stronger church. Praise the Lord. And it will ensure that we stay in the truth. Praise the Lord. But if you'll do that, God will show you where you are in Him. And He'll give you directions to that place in Him where you can find that peace and that contentment and that satisfaction and that fulfillment that you've been searching for. The truth about our lives is this: peace and contentment have absolutely nothing to do with our circumstances. You say, well, Brother Harris, you've said that a lot of times. I believe it. I know it's the truth. They have everything to do with our relationship with Christ. So are you choosing to live in Nod? Are you dwelling in God? David said, Psalm 91, He that dwelleth in the secret place of the Most High shall abide under the shadow of the Almighty. Hallelujah. I will say of the Lord, He is my refuge and my fortress. My God, in Him will I trust. Surely He shall deliver thee from the snare of the fowler and from the noisome pestilence. He shall cover thee with His feathers, and under His wings shalt thou trust. His truth shall be thy shield and buckler. Thou shalt not be afraid for terror by night, nor for the arrow that flieth by day, nor for the pestilence that walketh in darkness, nor for the destruction that wasteth at noonday. 1,000 shall fall at thy side, and 10,000 at thy right hand, but it shall not come nigh thee. Only with thine eyes shall thou behold and see the reward of the wicked, because thou hast made the Lord, which is my refuge, even the Most High, thy habitation. There shall no evil befall thee, neither shall any plague come nigh thy dwelling, for He shall give His angels charge over thee to keep thee in all thy ways. Praise the Lord. Praise. That sounds like a good dwelling place to me. Praise the Lord. What a contrast to where Cain was dwelling. No wonder Cain couldn't find any peace. No wonder he couldn't find any rest or any satisfaction. He was choosing to live outside of the refuge. And no wonder Paul was able to be content in every circumstance. He was dwelling in Christ. He was dwelling in the refuge. He was dwelling in the fortress. He was covered by God's wings, and God's word was his shield and his buckler. He was depending on that. So we all have a choice that we can make. Where will we dwell? Will you dwell in Nod? Let me read it again. A land of wanderings, restlessness, and rootlessness. A place of quaking, trembling, and shaking. Or will you dwell in God? A refuge, a fortress, a shelter. Praise the Lord. The choice is ours. The choice is ours. It's just like when Moses set that choice before the children of Israel in Deuteronomy 30 and 19. He said, I call heaven and earth to record this day against you that I have set before you life and death, blessing and cursing. Therefore choose life, that both thou and thy seed may live, that thou mayest love the Lord thy God, and that thou mayest obey his voice, and that thou mayest cleave unto him, for he is thy life and the length of thy days. Praise the Lord. I choose life. I choose blessing. I choose God. What about you? Praise the Lord. Praise the Lord. Let's stand this morning. Sister Tammy, would you come? Lord, I'm so thankful for your word. God, I'm so thankful that I found that refuge, that I found that fortress. God, I'm so thankful that I found the entry, the door. And, oh, Lord, I'm so thankful for that. And I'm thankful for the peace and the satisfaction and the rest and the joy and the love that I have found there. God, I ask you this morning, if there's anybody in this place, oh God, that they sense in themselves that they've started to make the journey out from the presence of the Lord. God, the place that they're going, the place that they'll dwell, no matter what they call it, no matter where they head out, no matter where they end up, it's going to be Nod. But if they'll stay in the shelter, if they'll stay in the refuge, oh, that's the place of comfort. That's the place of safety. I ask you to deal with our hearts this morning. God, remind us just exactly what we have, the blessing that we have, the refuge that we have, the safety that we have, and help us to trust in you completely. Thank you, Lord. Thank you, Lord. Thank you, Lord. Praise the Lord. Last week, when I got to comparing Paul and Cain, it was hard for me to wait a week to go to this and talk about where Paul was satisfied everywhere he dwelt, and Cain just couldn't find any rest. If I had the time, I could tell you a story about two boys that grew up in the same city, loved each other, best friends, and how as they left the teenage years, their lives took separate paths. One chose to dwell in God, and one chose to dwell in Nod. And the path, you say, well, Brother Harris, your life isn't perfect. No, it's not perfect. And I'm not perfect. But I do know what it is to be contented. And I know what it is to have the satisfaction and the peace of being right where God wants me to be. And I look at his life, that boy that I still love, and I see how restless and how rootless and how he's wandered, and his life has been so steeped in sin and so destroyed by the enemy. And he's making some moves back in the right direction. God's been dealing with him. God's been working with him. But his life has been such a wreck. That's me and my buddy I'm talking about. Me and my friend. And so when I looked at this and saw this picture, I thought, I'm so thankful that I chose to dwell in God. And there's been some times that I've started in the wrong direction. And I've started to wonder. I've started to take steps that I shouldn't have taken. And God gently reached out, pulled me back, and let me know I didn't want to dwell in Nod. So for 44 years, I've dwelt in God. And I wouldn't dwell anywhere else. Oh, I'm so thankful. I'm so thankful for my shelter, for my refuge. Hallelujah. You say, well, Brother Harris, there's nobody lost here this morning. I understand that. But we need to make sure that where we're dwelling is in God. Don't let ourselves turn. Don't let ourselves turn even a step away from Him, but draw closer to Him. Could we come into these altars this morning? Let's make our calling and our election sure. Hallelujah. Hallelujah. Let's find ourselves in the shadow of His wings this morning. Praise the Lord. Praise the Lord. Praise the Lord. Hallelujah.
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3: And I'll tell you right off the bat, I sure don't have all the answers. The older I get, I find that I have more questions than I have answers to. And when we get to heaven, I sure want to be able to sit down with the Lord and maybe get some answers to some of these questions that we have. Praise God. Let us go to prayer at this time. Ask the Lord to meet with us this morning. The Holy Ghost just come in and anoint us, and not just me to speak. I need that. I can't do it without Him. But just anoint our ears to hear, our hearts to receive. Praise the Lord. Any special needs or anything you'd like to mention before we pray? Amen. Amen. Let's remember this. Glad to have Brother Layton and Sister Rosalie this morning, too. Hadn't seen them in quite some time, and we appreciate them coming out. And all of you, may the Lord bless you. Let us pray together. Our Father, thank you for this opportunity to be back in this tabernacle this morning. Thank you for the good night's rest that you gave us, Lord, and for the health and strength that we woke with in our bodies today. Thank you for the good breakfast this morning, Lord, and these dear ladies that have worked so hard in preparing the meals for us here in this camp meeting. Bless them with a special blessing. And touch these hearts that have come out today. And let the Word of God become alive to us, Father. Oh, Thy Word, how precious is it. It is indeed a lamp unto our feet and a light unto our pathway. And help us to hide the Word in our heart, that we might not sin against God. Now bless every need that's represented here. Bless Sister Peggy's request this morning, God. I pray that you be with her daughter-in-law and those others that are sick. And the many, many requests we've heard through this camp meeting, bring healing to the afflicted. But most of all, those that are spiritually sick, we pray that you'd bring healing to their hearts and lives and draw us all nearer. And as we, Lord, study these lessons today, help us to make preparation, be a part of the bride of Christ. And when Jesus comes, oh God, I pray that you help us to be ready and to be looking for Him, longing for His appearing, that we may be able to go. And Lord, we can leave this old sin-cursed earth and escape the wrath of God that is to come upon this earth. Keep us within the bounds of your loving grace. And we'll honor you with our praise and thanksgiving in the lovely name of Jesus. Amen. Praise the Lord. All right, then. Now, while these brethren are getting this outline together, if you will, please. Thank you. I want to deviate just a little bit from the lesson last night when I went back to the room and I was reading and meditating a little bit there. And I felt like maybe just referring to the book of Revelation for a few minutes and looking at some of the things that are going to be happening after the rapture takes place. Someone asked a question yesterday. When the rapture takes place, will it just be the bride who goes, or will the bride and the attendants go in the rapture? Now, that was a good question. I'm telling you, it's one that I've pondered over and over again. I'll be the first to tell you, I'm not an authority on these things, but I do enjoy reading and studying these matters relating to the rapture in the last days. And my leaning is towards that when the rapture takes place, that it'll be the bride who goes. And remember, we said the first day that contrary to the common belief of most church people today, that the bride is not the whole church, but the bride will come out of that church. It's a select of the select. And remember, we told you that the doctrines and the truths of this Holy Bible are like a beautiful tapestry that's woven together. And each piece, each thread of that tapestry, it fits together and it's woven together to form a beautiful product. But if one piece, one little thread out of that tapestry, you know, if it gets a pick in it and that thread is pulled, then the whole thing begins to unravel. That's the way it is with the truths of this Bible. Each one is built upon the other, and God designed it that way. And this is why we have to be careful, and that we want to be correct in our interpretation and our teaching of all the divine truths in that Bible. Because if we get off in one little area, it's going to affect the whole picture. Everything will become marred. And we mentioned to you about this matter of a sinning religion and how that has infiltrated our holiness and Pentecostal movements, not written in our creeds and disciplines, but you can listen to people talk. I hear some holiness preachers preach sometimes. It just about scares me to death, because this belief and this false idea that we have got to sin every day and that we cannot be free from sin, it's just infiltrated everything, and it affects the whole of our teaching. Now, out of that teaching has come this idea, this belief, that the whole church will be the bride of Christ. And those people who are not living close to the Lord, those that are not as consecrated as they should be, and some may be living kind of loose lives, everybody is going in the rapture, and they're going to be part of the bride. Well, when we read the Bible, I'll be honest, I get a very different sense. There's a different picture that's painted for me. I mean, it's just not going to be your ordinary run-of-the-mill person's going to be in that bride. But those ones who will compose the bride of Christ are going to be the ones that are totally committed. I mean, every area of life has been surrendered to the authority of Jesus Christ. And they're living in utter obedience to this holy word. I mean, utter obedience. They've not played around and dibble-dabbling in that world and being overcome with the cares of life. You know, these people have sought the Lord. They prayed through, and they're good and saved. They're rooted and grounded, and they're wholly sanctified and filled with the Holy Ghost and fire. And they're keeping that old man crucified every day, And they're not giving place to that flesh, but they are resisting that and overcoming by the word of the testimony and by the blood of the Lamb. These, my friend, are the people who will go with the rapture and who will make up the bride of Christ. Now, what I wanted to do here for a few minutes is in the fourth chapter of Revelation, you remember that John, and I'm not going to take time to give verses in this because I don't want to use all of my time this morning on this one thing. But anyway, in chapter 4, John heard that voice in heaven like a trumpet that said, "Come up hither." Now, back in chapter 1, you remember there was a trumpet voice that spoke to John. And he turned to see who it was that spoke with him, and it was the Lord Jesus Christ. Well, now, that same trumpet voice is speaking again, and it is Jesus who's calling John to come up hither. And that fits perfectly with what the Apostle Paul said in 1 Thessalonians chapter 4. "For the Lord himself shall descend from heaven with a shout, with the voice of the archangel, and with the trump of God. And the dead in Christ shall rise first. Then we, which are alive and remain, shall be caught up together with them in the clouds to meet the Lord in the air." Well, that's a picture of the rapture right there. That's what Paul was describing to those Thessalonian believers. Well, now in chapter 4 of Revelation, that voice speaks. And John was immediately caught up into heaven. Now, whether that was a literal, physical catching away or whether it was a spiritual catching away, I really don't know. All the thing I do know is he was caught up into heaven and he saw some things there. I'm telling you, that are thrilling us to the very core of our being. Well, we all know that chapter 4, when he's caught up and that door is opened in heaven, he goes through it, that is a type of the rapture. And that's what we're striving to be in, is that rapture, that catching away when Jesus comes. And John sees a throne. Of course, God is sitting upon that throne. And around the throne, our King James Bible calls them beasts. There are four beasts, but I think the more literal and probably the more correct interpretation of that would be they're living creatures. They're there around that throne. And then he sees 24 seats or 24 thrones. And upon those seats sat elders, 24 elders. They're arrayed in these white robes, and they have crowns upon their head. Now, Joey Yates believes that those 24 elders represent the saints of God who are caught up, those that come out of the grave. It would include the Old Testament saints, probably, along with the New Testament saints who are walking in all the light that they had, living as close to God as they could, living in dead saints. You know, there's going to be some living saints that go up when that rapture takes place. Daddy used to tell me, he said, "I'm not going to die." I said, "I'm going in a rapture." Well, he passed away here a few months ago, but I believe when the Lord comes, that grave will open up and he'll come out. And if we're still living, then all of our dead friends and loved ones who are caught up, we're going to go up together with them to meet the Lord. There, that's the rapture. In chapter 5, those, you know, and to me, chapter 5 is one of the most greatest chapters in that whole Bible. I'm telling you what. But we see those 24 elders, and they begin to praise God, saying, "Thou hast redeemed us to God by thy blood out of every kindred, tongue, people, and nation." Well, it's redeemed saints. That's what those 24 elders represent, is all of the redeemed who are caught up to meet the Lord in the air. That is the rapture. That is the rapture. That's what you and I are striving for and we want to be a part of. Okay, then we come to chapter 6.

Revelation, and that's where the tribulation begins. The first seal is open, and you've read all of that, and there's a sweet sequence there of these seven seals. Each one of them is broken. And so the tribulation begins there in chapter 6. Well, when we come into chapter 7 of Revelation, and let me just give you this thought and keep it in the back of your mind for just a few minutes. But it's in that chapter where the 144,000 Jews are sealed, 12,000 out of each of the 12 tribes of Jacob. Well, also in chapter 7, there is a multitude that no man could number. And these people are arrayed in white robes, fine linen, clean and white, and they have palms in their hand, and they are waving those palms in praise and honor unto God. Notice, there's no thrones, no seats for this great multitude, and they don't have crowns on their head, but they are caught up out of that great tribulation. I was reading from Dr. Seiss last night, and he says that those people that were caught up there in chapter 7 were those people who were left behind when the rapture took place in chapter 4. But some, you know, through the preaching of the word, and I know this is in a tribulation period, things are going to be dark and evil in that time, but somebody gets saved. And it may be that those who, you know, we've all got in our churches people that are just not living where they ought to be. We got folks that may be saved, but there's no urgency. They won't seek to be sanctified. They won't seek to be filled with the Holy Ghost. And, you know, they may come to church, but they never come to the altar to pray. And there's just no urgency in their lives. And they don't sense the need of that constant daily commitment, dedication, dedicating themselves to God. Well, those people will be left behind. And it may be that when the rapture takes place, that they are stirred. And they are awakened and they begin to pray. Now they're going to suffer tribulation. I'm telling you, many people are going to pay with their lives, but they get right with God. And then in chapter 7, that great multitude that no man can number is caught up to be with the Lord. Now let's move forward into chapter 11. In chapter 11, you read about the two witnesses. Now, there's a lot of discussion, a lot of different opinions about who the two witnesses are. And we're certainly not going to stop and get bogged down there. Point is, they preach, what is it, 3.5 years, I believe. And then they are killed. And the world so hates these two witnesses that they just leave their dead bodies laying in the street for about 3 days. But then after that third day, the spirit of life enters back into them, and the Bible says that they stand on their feet. And then they ascend to heaven. Those two witnesses are caught up into heaven. Okay, let's fast forward into chapter 14. In chapter 14, those 144,000 that were sealed back in chapter 7, now we find them standing in the presence of God. And they're singing a song that only they know in praise and honor to God. And I believe it says that they may be arrayed in fine linen, that white linen. And these are the first fruits of the resurrection unto God and the Lamb. So that 144,000, they have now been caught up. And they're in heaven in the presence of God. Dr. Seiss says that they probably are the first fruits of the Jewish people who are to be saved. I would not argue that point because I think it is indeed a valid point. Now,
Move on over to chapter 15. In chapter 15, we find a group of people there who are standing on the sea of glass. They too have been caught up. And the Bible says that they have overcome the beast and his image and his mark and the number of his name. And those people are singing the song of Moses. Now, the song of Moses, you can read about that in the 15th chapter of Exodus, after the children of Israel had crossed that Red Sea and Pharaoh and his army had been destroyed in that sea, you know, and these dead bodies and dead horses and the chariots all washing up on the bank there, and they sing this song of victory unto God. The Lord hath triumphed over the horse and his rider, and so on that song goes. Well, now you have these people in heaven who have been caught up and during that tribulation, and they're singing the song of Moses, thank God. And they're praising to God because they too now have overcome. And many think that that catching away, it's the Jewish people who have repented and they are caught up. You know, I wouldn't argue that point. Maybe Gentiles involved there. I don't know. But point is, you've got a catching away. Now, you fast forward over to chapter 20, and this is after the marriage of the Lamb takes place. And after Christ has returned to earth in glory, you've got a resurrection here. And you find a group of people who were beheaded. They had suffered a martyr's death during the tribulation. Now back in chapter 6, under that fifth seal, there were martyrs who were crying out to God. Their souls were under the altar, and they were crying out, "Oh Lord, how long before our blood is avenged on that earth?" And Dr. Seiss says that now in chapter 20 is when you have those martyred saints resurrected, and they live again, the Bible says. They live again. Now, going back to our original thought, remember, we're talking about a heavenly marriage. A heavenly marriage. You are invited. And we described that marriage company and how that the company consists of the bridegroom and the bride, and then that bridal company. And that is a pattern. It is a type of this marriage company and the marriage of the Lamb that's going to take place in heaven. You got the bridegroom Jesus. You have the bride who comes out of that church. But then you've got the attendants who accompany her, who also come out of the church. Amen. In the Song of Solomon, we read that there are 80 queens, 80 concubines, and virgins without number. But he said, "My love, my dove, she is but one." In that 14th chapter, in describing the 144,000, it says they are virgins. They're virgins. They're clean. They're sanctified. I mean, that's what that means. So what I'm telling you, and somebody asks, you know, that question, when the rapture takes place, will it be just the bride, or will it include all the attendants? I lean towards it's the bride who's caught away, because those people, there's something different about them. They got crowns on their head. They sitting upon thrones. And those other groups that I just told you there in that book of Revelation, they don't have the crowns on their head. They're not sitting upon throne. And so it's something different
about this first group. And again, they would be the ones who just committed themselves totally to Christ and lived a life of total consecration to Him. That is the bride. And that's what we're striving for, is to be part of the bride of Christ. Now, yesterday, we began this section in our outline entitled The Preparation of the Bride. And to kind of get some of you up to speed who may not have been here for the first two lessons, we have three key points in our outline. Number one is the invitation to this heavenly marriage. You are invited. And we dealt with the invitation and how that's being extended to everybody, whosoever will, let him take of the water of life freely. For the grace of God that bringeth salvation hath appeared unto all men, the Bible says. So everybody is invited to this wedding, and they're invited to be a part of the bride. But the choice is ours. Just because we got saved doesn't mean that we lost our free will. You know, we chose to be here this morning because we wanted to come. And we're striving to be closer to God, to draw in closer. I mean, that's why we made a choice to come in here today. And then yesterday, we began the second point of this outline, the preparation of the bride. The preparation of the bride. Now let me read here out of the 19th chapter of Revelation, our text for these lessons here. Revelation chapter 19. Sister Hazel, I forgot my cough drops this morning too. Oh me. We'll make it though. Verse 7, let us be glad and rejoice and give honor to him, for the marriage of the Lamb is come, and his wife hath made herself ready. And that word ready means prepared. To her was granted that she should be arrayed in fine linen, clean and white, for the fine linen is the righteousness of saints. And he saith unto me, write, blessed are they which are called unto the marriage supper of the Lamb. And he saith unto me, these are the true sayings of God. And I fell at his feet to worship him. He said unto me, see thou do it not. I am thy fellow servant and of thy brethren that have the testimony of Jesus. Worship God, for the testimony of Jesus is the spirit of prophecy. She hath made herself ready. It says there in the latter part of verse 7. How has she made herself ready? Well, we said yesterday that it appears that there's an allusion to the putting on of the wedding garment. The bridegroom always supplied the wedding garment for the guests to wear. And that word granted in verse 8, to her was granted that she should be arrayed in fine linen, clean and white. That word means to give, to give. So it is God who has furnished and given to us the wedding garment. Again, because we're saved does not mean that we have lost our ability to choose. And so what we must do is choose whether or not we're going to be arrayed in this garment. He's made the provision, and we need to take advantage of that. Now, we began yesterday in describing how this woman hath made herself ready. And it's like a young couple who falls in love. Oh, you got that handsome young man, that beautiful young girl, and they are attracted to each other, and they just fall in love. You know, they just swooning in each other's presence. Just can't,
you know, just can't hardly stand it when they're apart, and they love to be together and love to hear the sound of one another's voice. You know how it is. And just in love. And they become engaged and they set a wedding date. Well, this is the way it is with the bride of Christ. She loves the Lord. I'm telling you, she has lived in obedience to Him. Her love for Him is demonstrated by the way she keeps His commandments. Jesus said in John 14 and 15, if ye love me, keep my commandments. Amen. And I'll tell you one thing, it's more than just the Ten Commandments. We love the Ten Commandments. Thou shalt have no other gods before me. Thou shalt not make unto thee any graven image. Thou shalt not take the name of the Lord thy God in vain. Remember the Sabbath day to keep it holy. Honor thy father and thy mother. You know, we love these. Thou shalt not kill. Thou shalt not commit adultery. Thou shalt not steal. Thou shalt not bear false witness. Thou shalt not covet. Those are great commandments, but it's more involved. You see, the Pharisees kept the law. But all it was just a form and a fashion. Their heart wasn't right. I'm going to tell you something. There's a lot of people, it looks like they're doing the right things. And from the outside, you know, we'd say, well, that's a good person. But inside, that heart. I'm telling you what. But this woman has lived in obedience to His commandments. Again, those commandments include, but are not limited to, the Ten Commandments. There are commandments in the gospel. Just read Matthew 5, 6, and 7, the Sermon on the Mount. Jesus said, let your light so shine before men that they may see your good works and glorify your Father which is in heaven. But I say unto you that ye resist not evil, but whosoever shall smite thee on thy right cheek, turn to him the other also. If any man will sue thee at the law and take away thy coat, let him have thy cloak also. Bless you, Brother Irvin. Thank you, sir. Give to him that asketh thee, and from him that would borrow of thee, turn not thou away. Ye have heard that it hath been said, thou shalt love thy neighbor and hate thine enemy. But I say unto you, love your enemies. Bless them that curse you. Do good to them that hate you. And pray for them which despitefully use you and persecute you. It's impossible to do it if our heart's not right. We may do all the right things outwardly, but if that heart's not right, we can't love our enemies. It's not possible. Because we got a sin nature. We're born with that. And that heart's got to be purified and cleansed. Those are commandments. He's not making suggestions. They are commandments. And then there are commandments in the epistles. I'd love to take the time to read Ephesians 4. I'm going to do it. I'm just going to do it. Ephesians chapter 4, verses 22 through 32. Now just, you know, listen closely to what the apostle is writing here. In fact, let me back up and read verse 21. If so be that ye have heard him and have been taught by him as the truth is in Jesus, that ye put off concerning the former conversation, and that's not just your speech, that's your behavior, the way you live, your manner of life. Put off, and it's like taking off a coat. Put it off, that former conversation, the old man, which is corrupt according to the deceitful lust, and be renewed in the spirit of your mind,
and that ye put on the new man, which after God is created in righteousness and true holiness. Wherefore, putting away lying, speak every man truth with his neighbor, for we are members one of another. Be ye angry and sin not. Let not the sun go down on your wrath, neither give place to the devil. Let him that stole steal no more, but rather let him labor, working with his hands, the thing which is good, that he may have to give to him that needeth. Let no corrupt communication proceed out of your mouth, but that which is good to the use of edifying, that it may minister grace unto the hearers, and grieve not the Holy Spirit of God, whereby ye are sealed unto the day of redemption. Let all bitterness and wrath and anger and clamor and evil speaking be put away from you with all malice, and be ye kind one to another, forgiving one another, even if you're not asked to forgive. Forgive anyway, forgiving one another, even as God, for Christ's sake, hath forgiven you. Those are commandments. If you love me, keep my commandments. And I mean, it's just, those are just a few. You read these epistles. I'm going to tell you what, it's straight. But she's made herself ready. She's hid that word in her heart. I'll tell you, she's not going to let anything get between her and her Savior. No siree. No little earthly love. No little old pet peeve. Not some little old heart feeling. Not some little act of unforgiveness. But brother, she's cleaned her heart up. And she's walking in the light as he is in the light. And the blood of Jesus Christ has cleansed her from all sin. Oh, hallelujah to God. She loves him. And that love is demonstrated by her keeping his commandments. It's demonstrated by her love of the saints. Beloved, 1 John 4:7. Beloved, that word beloved shows to us that he's talking to the Christian family. He's not talking to sinners out there. He's talking to Christians. Beloved, let us love one another. For love is of God. And everyone that loveth is born of God and knoweth God. Love is a command. Love is more than an emotion that we feel. Love is a choice to be made. Now, what do? Do you choose to hate and bear ill will, or do you choose to love? What do you choose? It's a choice. Now, I know that Christ in us helps us with the choice that we make. I understand that. There's a divine work that's going on within us. But I first got to choose to allow myself to love, and then he'll help me to love. The love of God is shed abroad in our heart by the Holy Ghost. By the Holy Ghost. Hallelujah to God. Love flows from the nature of God. And if God is in us, we are going to love too. I mean, when you read that fourth chapter, 1 John, and it actually sounds like John 3:16. For God so loved the world that he gave his only begotten Son, that whosoever believeth in him should not perish, but have everlasting life. And I mean, that was a world that hated God. We live in a world that hates God. You know that? They do. But God sent his Son because he loved that world. That word world is cosmos. And it means mankind. He loves that Muslim over there who is a jihadist as much as he loves me and you this morning.
I'm telling you, he does. He loves that Buddhist over there that's climbing the mountain to talk to some supposedly man of God as much as he loved me and you. And you and I are commanded to love one another with this same, even those that are antagonistic towards us, we've got to love them. Hallelujah. His love has got to be perfected in us. Yes, it does. You know, Jesus taught that a tree is true to its nature. He said in Matthew 7:17, even so every good tree bringeth forth good fruit, but a corrupt tree bringeth forth evil fruit. Down on the farm where my mother was raised, when my granddaddy first bought that farm in 1900, I believe it was, they planted fruit trees all over that farm. Had an apple orchard. It had some of the most wonderful apples, some of those trees. I mean, just absolutely wonderful. And we used to just love to go through the apple orchard when we were children, just pulling them off the tree and just eating as we go. But there was one tree. And nobody get the apples off that. They were so sour. You think a Granny Smith apple is sour. This was more sour than a Granny Smith. And they, you know, and I've seen them. They just lay on the ground rot. Didn't nobody want them apples. I don't remember what kind they were. Those others were good tree. And we knew. We knew what the good ones looked like. But we knew what them bad ones looked like too. Well, that same thing applies to Christians. Now, we've got to have that old man crucified, and that new man's got to come in. And that new man will love like we can't love. He'll come in, and this love for the brethren is not a learned nature. It's not something that you can learn to do. It is the result of Christ and the Holy Spirit dwelling within us. And this is the bride. I'm telling you about the bride now who's making herself ready. The false teachers of John's day claimed to have some intimate knowledge of God. But where they failed was they didn't see any need of duplicating the nature of God. Well, the Bible tells us, this is in First Peter, I believe, be ye holy, for I am holy. And so what the Lord intends for you and I to do is to duplicate his nature. And his nature is manifest in his Son, Jesus Christ. Remember what Jesus told Philip, said, if you've seen me, you've seen the Father. And so what we are to do is to be replicas of Christ, duplicating him, living as he lived, and loving as he loved. John is saying that if you're born into the family of God, you're going to bear the characteristics of God, and you will love like God loves. So her love for him is demonstrated by her love for the saints. Now that brings me up to the first point here in today's lesson. This woman, in preparing herself to be the bride, she has been justified. Now that's an interesting word. In the 5th chapter of Romans, verse 1, therefore, being justified by faith, we have peace with God through our Lord Jesus Christ, by whom also we have access by faith into this grace wherein we stand and rejoice in hope of the glory of God. And not only so, but we glory in tribulations also, knowing that tribulation worketh patience, and patience experience, and experience hope. And hope maketh not ashamed, because the love of God
is shed abroad in our hearts by the Holy Ghost, which is

justification. When we were born again, we were justified. And this is the theological definition. I just copied this down, but this defines this word justification. It is a judicial act of God, whereby a sinner, through an act of faith in the propitiatory offering of Christ, is declared absolved from his sin and is released from the penalty of sin and is accepted as righteous before God. Let me illustrate that. My sister Sylvia had an accident, a wreck here about 2 months ago. And there was a construction site there in Danville. He's working on the road. And she was coming off a ramp to merge into one of the main highways. And the construction company had set up these orange barrels. You come down off of that ramp, and they line both sides of that ramp. And they also line the lane of traffic that she was to merge into. Well, what they did way back up on the ramp, I'm talking about as far as from here to the back row of seats in the tabernacle, the stop sign and that line that marked where you stop was set up back here. Well, you didn't merge into traffic until you got up there. So she stopped. And then she began to proceed slowly because of the construction that was going on. Well, her car was low, and she couldn't see over these orange barrels that they had set up, and got in out and was merging into that traffic, and some young girl come down that lane and just wham, right into the side of Sylvia's car, totaled her car. Didn't get hurt, her or that little girl. I mean, they were blessed. Neither one of them got hurt. Well, it was my sister's fault. There's no question about it. She was at fault. So the policeman came and, you know, wrote her a ticket, and the policeman was very nice, and he said, we've had one accident right after the other right here. He said, what you need to do is on the day of the trial, of the, you know, when you got to go to court, he said, and tell the judge what happened, and you might get off. Well, she's guilty. I mean, you know, she's just guilty. It was her fault. But she did that last Friday. We went with her, me and Leon, her husband. We went down to the courtroom there in Danville. And when time came for her case, the Commonwealth's attorney called her up, and she went up and stood before that judge. And she's guilty. It's her fault, that wreck. She's been charged, going to go against the driver's license, probably a fine involved. And the judge looked down at Sylvia, and he said, breathe deeply. And she was scared. She told him, she said, Your Honor, said, I have never been in a courtroom before. I have never had a traffic ticket before. He said, that's okay. He said, the Commonwealth attorney has recommended that your case be dismissed. You're free to go. Now that was a blessing. She was as guilty as she could be. But that judge had mercy. And we know why. Because that police officer talked to the Commonwealth's attorney. Now, I want to tell you something. Jesus has talked to somebody. For me and you. There's none righteous, no, not one. For all have sinned and come short of the glory of God. Just as guilty as we could be, every one of us. Every one of us. But that night, when we came down that old mourner's bench, and we repented. You don't hear much about repentance anymore, but you got to repent of your sins. We repented. And Lord, I'm just an old sinner. I'm guilty. I've lied. I've cheated. I've stolen. I've had unforgiveness, you know, whatever it is. I've done it. Well, God just slams that old anvil down. You're forgiven. Case dismissed. Hallelujah to God. And we're free to go. Hallelujah.
We're freeing it to go.

0: Oh, to live in his righteousness. Because he clothes us, his righteousness is then imputed to us according to this fifth chapter. But we are justified. That word justification or justify, they used to say, you could define it like this. It's just if I'd never sinned. The act of justification, and justification is both an act and a state. The act of justification is when God declares a person to be just or righteous. Romans 4 and 5, but to him that worketh not, but believeth on him that justifieth the ungodly, his faith is counted for righteousness. Now the state of justification is when a person is declared free from both the penalty and the guilt of sin. Now that's a wonderful thing. I got saved when I was 16. And I remember before I got saved, that guilt of sin. I probably hadn't gone as deep and far into sin as many people had because I was just 16 years old. And I was raised in church and went to church all my life, but I'm still a sinner. And I was guilty. I did some things that I'm not proud of to this day. And I wouldn't even tell you about. But that guilt, I remember the guilt, Sister Hazel. And that condemnation of sin. But that night when I knelt in those old shavings under that camp shed, and God, for Christ's sake, wiped those sins away. And I was free from that guilt. I walked out of that tabernacle. Like you're talking about free, I was free. But then the penalty is gone too. I didn't have to pay the fine because Jesus done paid it for me. He's paid it for me. That's justification. To be justified means to be judged innocent. A justified person is a forgiven person. Justification is purchased by the blood of Jesus Christ. Romans 3:24, being justified freely by his grace through the redemption that is in Christ Jesus. And then verse 9 of chapter 5, much more then being now justified by his blood, we shall be saved from wrath through him. So justification is purchased by the blood. It also comes by faith in Jesus Christ. Romans 5:1. Therefore being justified by faith, we have peace with God through our Lord Jesus Christ. Galatians 2:6, knowing that a man is not justified by the works of the law, but by the faith of Jesus Christ, even we have believed in Jesus Christ that we might be justified by the faith of Christ and not by the works of the law, for by the works of the law shall no flesh be justified. Praise God. A person who is justified is forgiven. They are made righteous. That means that they are innocent. They're innocent. It's almost like our heart. We go back to that place that we were in when we were just a baby. You know, when a baby is born, there's no guilt there. They haven't sinned. And so when we get saved and we're justified, it's like that our heart is just like it was when we were a little baby. We're innocent. We're free from the guilt of sin. And justifying faith is accounted to the believer as righteousness. Romans 4:5. And righteousness is a free gift of God. And read that in Romans chapter 5. Verses 15 through 17. So in making herself ready to be part of the bride, this woman is in deep love with the Savior and with the brethren, and she has been justified. Her heart is innocent from the guilt and the penalty of sin. She's been set free. Isn't that wonderful tonight, this morning? what Christ has done for us. Hallelujah. Stand up, if you will. Some of you nodding a little bit. I understand. Praise God. Stretch a little bit. If you need to go get a drink of water, let's take a break. Thank God. I know some of this may be a little tedious, but we're building towards something. All right, she's in love. She's justified. The bride is making herself ready. All of this goes into being prepared for the rapture, to be prepared for being part of the bride. All right, the next thing that she has done in making herself ready is that she is pure and holy. In Matthew 5 and 8, it says, "Blessed are the pure in heart. Blessed are the pure in heart, for they shall see God." And then in 1 Peter chapter 1 and verse 2, and I want to spend just a little bit of time on this verse. It says, "Elect, according to the foreknowledge of God the Father, through sanctification of the Spirit, unto obedience and sprinkling of the blood of Jesus Christ, grace unto you and peace be multiplied." In the New Testament, there are some terms that we holiness people use real often that are similar in their meaning. And they are all derivatives of the same Greek word. This word is found in your Strong's Concordance. I don't know that I can pronounce it like it really is. I really have trouble with those terms. But it's hagios. Hagios. That may be reasonably close. I think we'd spell it H-A-G-I-O-S. I do remember the numbers for that Strong's New Testament Concordance. It's like number 37, 38, 39, and 40, I believe. But those terms that I'm talking about that we use, and I think on your outline would be the word sanctify, sanctification, sanctified, the word holy, the word holiness, and then the word saints actually comes from that Greek word. And a saint is simply a sanctified one. And I'll tell you this, you don't have to wait till you die to become a saint. And for some man in a red hat to pronounce, to elevate you to sainthood. But we better become saints while we're living, because if we don't, we might have a problem when we get to the end. Well, those six words all come from that same Greek word, hagios, and it just means to be pure and clean. It means cleansing and to be holy, you know, pure, clean, and holy. That's pretty simple. In this verse, Peter begins with the word elect, and that word simply means chosen. If we are chosen, then we are saved. We're saved. Elect, according to the foreknowledge of God the Father. Now, while this passage does not teach predestination, as some believe it does, I'm talking about the predestination of the soul. And we're all familiar with that teaching. I used to hear some of these primitive Baptist preachers, you know, they believe in predestination. And they say it's going to be babies in hell a span long. And they teach that some, you know, that we just don't choose. God chooses who's going to be lost. God chooses who's going to heaven. We don't have any power over that. Well, that's not what this passage teaches. There are some things, however, that God does foreknow. I believe that God has perfect foreknowledge. You know, that's part of his omniscience. He is an omniscient God. He knows it all from beginning to end. And according to John Wesley, here's some things that God foreknows. He foreknows that he that believeth shall be saved from the guilt and power of sin. God foreknows that he that endureth to the end shall be saved eternally. God knows that they who receive the precious gift of faith thereby become the sons of God, and being sons, they shall receive the spirit of holiness to walk as Christ also walked. It has nothing to do with the predestination of the soul, but it has all to do with the person having faith in Christ and the results of that person's faith in Christ. God knows what's going to happen when we have faith in Christ. And then he goes on and says, through sanctification of the Spirit. The word through actually means by. We could say by sanctification of the Spirit. It is through or by the agency of the Holy Ghost that we are sanctified. It's the Holy Ghost who does the work of sanctifying us unto obedience and sprinkling of the blood of Jesus Christ. Now, that passage expresses the design or the reason for which they had been chosen by God the Father. It is so that we might obey God and lead holy lives. That flies right in the face of a sinning religion. We are saved so that we might live holy lives. We can't overemphasize. And I want to tell you something. The life of holiness doesn't begin when we get sanctified. That life of holiness begins the moment we get saved. I'm telling you. You know, a friend of mine was telling me about someone recently. And they're saved, I guess. But he said that there were some things that this person was doing. And I'll not tell you what they were. But anyway, some things that just weren't right. And that person told my friend, said, well, I'm going to stop doing them when I get sanctified. No. You go out to sinning business when you get saved. How many times have we seen people who use tobacco come down to an altar? I haven't seen as much recently as I would love to. But, I mean, we've all seen pouches of chewing tobacco, packs of cigarettes just left on the altar. I mean, God help me. I've seen women pull the jewelry off and just leave it on the altar. And nobody really preached about it. It was automatic when they got saved. When you get saved, you go to living a holy life. A holy life. Now, the Bible tells us in 1 Thessalonians 4:3, this is the will of God, even your sanctification. In this passage, in 1 Peter 1:2, he said, let's see, unto the sprinkling of the blood of Jesus Christ. Now, the sprinkling of the blood of Jesus Christ means to be made holy. And it is the sprinkling of the blood of Christ upon our heart that makes us holy. Wherefore, Jesus also, that he might sanctify the people with his own blood, suffered without the gate. What I'm trying to tell you is that we are sanctified or cleansed or made holy by the agency of the Holy Spirit, and it is the blood that makes us holy. The Spirit applies the blood. Hallelujah. Now, I don't think I've got it in my outline, but let me also tell you that we are sanctified by the Word of God. John 17:17, Jesus said, sanctify them through thy truth. Thy word is truth. And that's why it is essential for us to read this word and be acquainted with this word, because the word has a sanctifying power to it. Do you remember reading in the Old Testament about the tabernacle? Between the brazen altar and the entrance into the tabernacle itself, the tent, there was the lava, the golden lava. And the priest would come to that lava. It was filled with water. And the lava was made out of the looking glasses that the women brought out of the land of Egypt. And when that thing was filled with water, they could look over in there. They actually saw a reflection of themselves. And they would wash in that lava. They would cleanse themselves, their hands and probably their feet maybe. And they had to do that before they went into the tabernacle. Every time they had to stop at that lava. Well, that lava is a type of the Word of God. And every time we read the Bible, that Bible should reflect us. And we should see ourselves in the Word of God. And if there's any deficiencies there, then the Word will reveal them to us. But the Word also shows us how to cleanse ourselves. It doesn't, you know, show us the problem without giving the solution to that problem. And we know that the solution is humbling ourselves before God. And if we have maybe sinned, then repent. If we maybe have done something that we shouldn't have done, repent of that and ask the Lord to forgive us. And this honestly is something that we need to do every day. Every day. Now those of us who teach and believe in instantaneous second definite sanctification, I think there's been a failure. It's almost like once you sanctify, that's it. That's it. But I'm telling you, there is a continuous work of sanctification. And I believe that because there has been a failure to teach the continuous aspect, that probably there have been some people who have been overcome and maybe have fallen short and didn't know what to do about it, and they just have forsaken the church. But there is a continuous aspect to our sanctification. I'm going to tell you, every day I pray, God, today, crucify Joey Yates. Put that old man to death. Now, we may put him to death today, but if we don't put him to death tomorrow, he'll resurrect. That old man will resurrect. I'm telling you it will. And so every day, it ain't nothing wrong with praying, Lord, sanctify me today. That's a good thing. In Leviticus chapter 1, there's the ordinance of the burnt offering. That burnt offering was offered continually. That's the term. That's why I use that word, continuous sanctification. Because that burnt offering was offered continually before the Lord. Every day they offered that. Every day we've got to present this body a living sacrifice, holy and acceptable unto God, which is our reasonable service, that we might not be conformed to this world, but transformed by the renewing of our mind. Every day. Romans 12, 1 and 2 is the answer, the New Testament answer to Leviticus chapter 1. When it comes to our personal experience and our walk with God, it's something we got to do every day. And I'm not downplaying. Oh, don't you think for one minute I'm downplaying that definite instantaneous part of sanctification. But I am telling you, it is a continuous work. And this woman, this bride, in making herself ready, She allowed it to be continuous in her life. Every day she walked holy before the Lord. Now, let me get back to Revelation chapter 19 for a moment. This is something that I learned in preparing these lessons. I like to have come unglued when I saw this. I'd never seen it before. And it so blessed my soul. Sometimes I got my study set up at home in the basement. And we have doors that go outside down there. And I'll be sitting at my desk sometimes, and I just get so full, just so full. I'll just have to go to the back door and just holler right good, hallelujah, or something. And I told my neighbors, I said, if y'all hear me over here cutting up and hollering, it's just I done found something in the Word of God that's blessed my soul. And this was one of those hallelujah times for me. In verse 8, to her was granted that she should be arrayed in fine linen, clean and white. That word, white. You know, I just always read this, and I thought it was talking about the color, white. Just clean and white. But then, for some reason, I pulled that old Strong's out, and I found that it's just not the color, white. And actually, when I discovered this, I was preparing for my lessons in Mexico. And in the Spanish Bible, the word for white there is, and I hope I can pronounce this, is resplendeciente. Our English word would be resplendent. And when I saw that, I mean, to her was granted that she should be arrayed in fine linen, clean and resplendent. Resplendent. Remember that word, resplendent. Her garments are pure and dazzling white. The rich man in Luke 16 was clothed in purple and fine linen. It is said that a robe of fine linen was worth twice its weight in gold. The linen here was clean and white. That word resplendent means shining. Her garments are clean and shining. Do you remember Moses being in the presence of God up on that mountain? And when he came down out of the mountain, his face was shining. I mean, that glory of God literally had transferred itself to Moses. And his face was just so resplendent and dazzling. They said, Moses, we can't look at you. Put a veil on. And so he had to wear a veil when he's moving in around the camp. But when he went into the tabernacle in the presence of God, he took the veil off. When Jesus went up on the Mount of Transfiguration, and he was transfigured before the disciples there, his garments were shining, I believe the Bible says. And the glory of God was there upon him. Well, this woman, the bride of Christ, has been in the presence of God. And I want to tell you, this indicates that there is a life of daily consecration, of daily devotion, and daily prayer. She has been in his presence, and the glory of God literally shines or emanates from her. She is resplendent with the glory of Christ. Hallelujah to God. Now, wouldn't it be wonderful? Wouldn't it be wonderful if the glory of God could be seen in every saint? Not just while we in a tabernacle in a camp meeting, but when we walking down the aisles of Walmart up there, or when we on our job and our workstation, wherever it is, and all people have got to do is look at us and know that that man, that woman has been in the presence of God. And we don't have to speak a word, but all they've got to do, and it's not necessarily the way we're dressed, but it's by our countenance that they know that we've been in the presence of God. Hallelujah. She is resplendent and shining and pure and dazzling because she's been in His presence. I'll tell you one thing. Last night, when that Holy Ghost just come down, and God did rend the heavens, it felt like, and He came down in this place, and it's like you don't know what to do. I didn't know how to respond, Holly, other than just go to that altar and kneel. And when we are in services like that, I told somebody, and I hope I'm not proved wrong, I said, after that service last night, I'm looking for a bigger crowd tonight, because somebody's going to go back to their home and tell others about what we had here in that service. And by faith, I'm believing that this morning. But my point to you is, let's dwell in His presence. Let's carry it home with us. And don't let it just be during a week of camp meeting, but let's make it a daily event with our Lord, when we love to get away with Him and love to spend time in His presence. And when we love to pray through, we don't hear much about praying through anymore, but we've got to pray through and stay prayed through. Whoo, halakonde, ibasola masaya. Halamasidabo konde, ibasaya. Hallelujah, hallelujah. Oh, hallelujah to God. This is holiness. This is purity. This, my friend, is sanctification. Hallelujah to God. She has it on the inside, and it's glowing on the outside. Yes, it is. Yes, it is. Blessed are the pure in heart, for they shall see God. God has not called us to uncleanness, but unto holiness. Follow peace with all men, and holiness, without which no man shall see the Lord. But as He which hath called you is holy, so be ye holy in all manner of conversation, because it is written, be ye holy, for I am holy. She's a pure woman. I'll tell you one thing. She's not out there flirting with that world. She's not out there dibble-dabbling, seeing how close she can live to sin. No, sir, Reba. She's seeing how far away from that world she can get. And she wants nothing to do with that world, because that world is going to defile. It's going to corrupt these white garments that she's got on. And she wants nothing to taint her testimony. She wants nothing to bring a reproach on the cause of her bridegroom and her heavenly lover and her Savior. But she wants to honor Him and reverence Him. And though she may be in the world, she's not of the world. And that world is like a cesspool to her. She finds no pleasure there. It's like that couple that's engaged. They want to be together. They can get in a crowd of folks, but they are oblivious to everybody around them. It's just him and her. That's all it is. Him and her. And that's the way it is when we love Jesus like we ought to. It's just him and me. It's him and me. Hallelujah to God. And on the job, you can sense His presence. It's just Him and you there, because you're fellowshipping. He's your love. He is your life. He is your Redeemer. He is your Savior. He is your Sanctifier. He's your Holy Ghost Baptizer. He is everything. He is everything. Oh, hallelujah. I'm talking about bridehood, saints. I'm talking about being fit to be in the bride. I'm talking about being ready for the rapture. Don't you think for a minute at that crowd that's out there bar hopping, and that crowd that's laying on a beach somewhere is going to be part of that bride, even though they may say this.
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3: I'm going to start reading at verse 37, Luke chapter 19. I'm glad you're here this morning. We thank you for coming to the house of the Lord. And this is serious business, coming to God's house and hearing the word of God and worshiping the Lord. God don't intend for us to leave like we came. Amen. Let's stand together. Luke chapter 19, verse 37. And when he was come nigh, Jesus was come nigh, even now, at the descent of the Mount of Olives, the whole multitude of the disciples began to rejoice and praise God with a loud voice for all the mighty works that they had seen, saying, Blessed be the King that cometh in the name of the Lord. Peace in heaven and glory in the highest. And some of the Pharisees from among the multitude said unto him, Master, rebuke thy disciples. And he answered and said unto them, I tell you that if these should hold their peace, the stones would immediately cry out. And when he was come near, he beheld the city and wept over it, saying, If thou hadst known, even thou at least in this thy day, the things which belong unto thy peace, but now they are hid from thine eyes. For the days shall come upon thee, that thine enemies shall cast a trench about thee, encompass thee around, keep thee in on every side, and shall lay thee even with the ground, and thy children within thee, and they shall not leave in thee one stone upon another, because thou knewest not the time of thy visitation. Father, we come to you this morning with a heavy heart. Oh God, we know that you are concerned about every soul in this place, and that it is your will that all come to repentance and that none perish. And I pray that you'd help us this morning. We are standing in need of a move of God among us. We are standing in need of revival. We're standing in need of the help of God desperately. We are praying that the Spirit of the Lord would move in this service and you would wrap us up in your arms of love and you would do what needs to be done in our hearts this morning. And we'll give you the glory and the honor and the praise in Jesus' name. Amen. You may be seated. I want to call your attention to a passage, especially one passage, verse 41 in this 19th chapter. When Jesus was come near to the city of Jerusalem, he beheld the city and wept over it. And I want to preach to you this morning on a God with a broken heart. A God with a broken heart. Jesus brought to the world a better understanding of God. He was God with us. God manifested in the flesh. The Word made flesh. The express image of the Father and the brightness of his glory. The world understood much better the anger of God than they did the love of God. Heathens without any knowledge of God, the true God, they worshipped the creation or some portion of it. Their gods were gods that they feared. They didn't love their gods. They feared their gods. They served their gods out of fear. And this was the condition of the world in general, that the world knew much about the anger of God, but not much about the love of God. And the reason for that is not that God did not love or demonstrate his love, but that the devil hid from the minds of men the goodness of God. The psalmist declared that the whole earth was full of his glory, but that glory was veiled by the activity of Satan in the world. Israel was taught that God loved them and chose them. But Jesus came and demonstrated the love of God for the whole world. God so loved the world that he gave his only begotten Son, that whosoever believeth in him should not perish but have everlasting life. The love of Christ for Jerusalem is evident in my text. As he rode toward Jerusalem on the colt at the triumphal entry, he wept as Jerusalem came into view on the Mount of Olives. The pain in his heart, I'm telling you, you hear me now. The pain in the heart of Jesus was due to his love for these people in Jerusalem. And he saw the looming judgment that was about to fall on this city due to what they were doing to Jesus. But he was not crying for himself. He was weeping over those people. He was not glad. You hear me? He was not glad at the imminent disaster hanging over this city. Jesus cried over these people. Now, I want you to notice several things in this passage. One is that this disaster could have been avoided, and Jesus knew that. This disaster that he was looking at in the future, and that he described in verses 43 and 44, for the days will come upon thee, that thine enemies shall cast a trench about thee, and compass thee around, and keep thee in on every side, and shall lay thee even with the ground, and thy children within thee, and they shall not leave in thee one stone upon another. This was the judgment that was coming upon Jerusalem. It would be just a few years in the future, about 38 years down the road, that this would take place in the city of Jerusalem in 70 AD. It was a disaster. The Romans came against the city of Jerusalem, compassed it about, besieged the city, and 1,100,000 Jews perished in the city of Jerusalem. Josephus says that blood ran like water in the streets of Jerusalem. And all of this could have been avoided if only they had heeded the call of Jesus Christ. Jesus had lamented over this city prior to this point. Oh, Jerusalem, Jerusalem, thou that killest the prophets and stonest them which are sent unto thee, how often would I have gathered thy children together as a hen doth her chicks, and you would not. You kill the prophets. You stone them that are sent unto you. You will not hear the word of God. And now, judgment is looming over this city. Jesus is lamenting because the judgment that he sees could have been avoided. I'm telling you, brother, judgment don't have to come to your life. And when we get to the place where we've rejected the Word of God and judgment comes to us and to our families, and we look back and say, this could have been avoided if I'd have listened to God, if I'd have obeyed the Word, if I'd responded to the call of God, this is one of the most terrible things of hell, is knowing you didn't have to go there. Secondly, these people failed to respond in the time of their visitation. The Bible says in verse 44 that your enemies are going to lay you even with the ground and thy children within thee, and they shall not leave in thee one stone upon another because you knew not the time of your visitation. And this visitation, of course, was God walking in their streets. God with us, teaching, preaching, healing in their streets. Jesus' ministry not only encompassed Galilee, but Jesus had taught in the temple precincts. Jesus had done miracles in the city of Jerusalem. And early on in his ministry, he faced hostility from the people in Jerusalem. It was daresome for Jesus to venture into Jerusalem and Judea because of the hostility that resided in this part of the country against Jesus. In spite of his miracles, in spite of what Jesus was doing, the good things that Jesus was doing, these people hated him. Because of what Jesus was teaching. You know, everybody loved the miracles of Jesus. They loved to eat the bread. They loved the healings and the miracles that he did. But when Jesus opened his mouth and spoke the truth, they hated him for speaking the truth to them. And so there was hostility in Jerusalem from early on in the ministry of Christ against Jesus because Jesus told the truth. And right at the beginning of his ministry, he went into the temple and cleansed the temple in the very beginning of his ministry. And then again, at the end of his ministry, went into the temple and cleansed the temple and rebuked the authorities in that temple. And these people hated him. They hated Jesus in Jerusalem. Now, not only did God deal with Jerusalem through the ministry of Jesus, but God dealt with Jerusalem through the ministry of the early church. It was in Jerusalem that the early church was birthed. It was in Jerusalem that Pentecost happened. That God poured out the Holy Ghost upon the early church in Acts chapter 2. This happened in Jerusalem. And God, Jesus had given to his disciples these marching orders. You shall receive power after the Holy Ghost has come upon you, and you shall be witnesses unto me both in Jerusalem and in all Judea and in Samaria and unto the uttermost parts of the earth. You're going to start in Jerusalem. So the same message that Jesus carried to these people would be repeated again in the message and the preaching and the lives of the people of God, filled with the Holy Ghost, spilling out into the streets of Jerusalem, preaching the good news of Jesus Christ. It was in Jerusalem that persecution began against the church of Jesus Christ. Acts chapter 3, Peter and John going up to the temple at the hour of prayer, healed the lame man sitting at the beautiful gate. The authorities rise up against them and imprison Peter and John, put them on trial, and forbid them to preach or teach in the name of Jesus Christ. Acts chapter 5, after Ananias and Sapphira have died under the judgment of God, and the Lord has done wonderful miracles through the apostles, the authorities rise up against the apostles, throw them into prison, put them on trial and beat them because they continue to preach and teach the name of Jesus. Acts chapter 7, we have the first Christian martyr. Stephen is stoned to death. And this happens in Jerusalem. The Bible says in Acts chapter 8 and verse 1 that there was a great persecution against the church which was at Jerusalem. It was due to this fact that the church spread into the surrounding area, carrying the gospel to other areas of Israel because of the persecution in Jerusalem. These people had a time of visitation. There was a time of opportunity. The message of God was preached through the Son of God. The message of God was preached through the early church to these people. They had their time of visitation. I want you to understand that everybody has space to repent. A time of visitation. A time when God deals with our hearts. A time when our ears are open to the truth. Our eyes are open to the truth. A time when we can make a decision about the truth of God. A time of visitation. The Bible tells us in Acts 3:19 that we are to repent and be converted when the times of refreshing shall come from the presence of the Lord. I do not believe that anybody can pick the day of their salvation. Nobody can say, okay, on this day, this time, I'm going to give my heart to God. You will never get right with God unless the Holy Ghost is dealing with your heart. You will never come to Jesus unless there's a pull from heaven. Sin and Satan will see to it that you never come to Christ unless you answer the call when God is sending the summons to your soul. There is a time of visitation. There is space to repent. There is a moment that you can get right with God. And not only you, sinner, but I'm telling you, church, the Bible says today, if you will hear His voice, harden not your hearts. And He is not talking to sinners. He is talking to the people of God. Today, if you will hear His voice, harden not your hearts. I'm telling you, God is speaking to the people of God in this time because we're getting close to the coming of our Lord and Savior Jesus Christ. And God is wanting the ear of the people of God. And I'm telling you that God gives us space to repent. There's a time that God speaks to us. There's a time that God visits us. There's a time that we have to make decisions about our spiritual condition. Brother, I'm going to preach to y'all this morning. Just hold on to your seats. Just get your seatbelt buckled and hold on. It may be a rough ride. But I'm going to tell you, God ain't playing. And you see how Jesus wept over these people? Because He loved them. He loved them. They missed their time of visitation. There's a time of visitation in the lives of individuals. There's a time of visitation in the lives of churches. There's a time of visitation in the history of nations. We have had our visitation in the United States of America. The tide has rolled in times past in the United States of America. And God swept multitudes into the kingdom of God in the holiness revivals and the revivals under Charles Finney, the great Presbyterian preacher, in the holiness revivals of the 19th century, the early 20th century, in the Pentecostal revivals of the 20th century. God brought in multitudes of souls in this country. The revivals swept across this land. The tide of God's Spirit moving. We have seen that tide come in. We've seen that tide go out. Now then, we're in a time when the sun is beating down and it's getting close to harvest time. It happens in families, brother. God gives families an opportunity to get right with God. There is a time that God deals with us. Mothers and fathers have an opportunity to respond to God, to yield to the Bible, to the truths of God's Word. Their children's future is dependent on it. If they do not yield to the truths of God's Word, it isn't that their children cannot be saved, but they make it difficult for their children to be saved. Their children can be saved. Thank God. You may be a heathen and your children can get saved and go to heaven. But if you do not respond to the Word of God, and you will not bend to the Word of God, and you harden your heart against the Word of God, you're going to make it difficult for your children to go to heaven. You're going to curse your family if you do not keep the commandments of God. You say, "Preacher, I didn't think we had to keep the commandments of God." Well, I'll tell you something. The Bible says, if you love me, you will keep my commandments. Praise God. And this is what the Lord wants to do in every heart in this place. That every home is a place where the commandments of God are revered. Every home is a place of worship unto God. Every home is a place where Jesus is honored. Every home is a place where the conversation is sanctified. Every home is a place where the devil is not allowed. Praise God. Y'all know my granddaddy was a straight-talking man. Some of you might have known him. I don't know. He was a lay preacher, and he was a straight-talking man. And when his wife died, my granny died, some of them came to him and said, "Preacher," said, he married again. And this second woman's children came to him and said, "Preacher," said, we want to bring a television to your home. Y'all need something to entertain you here." And my granddaddy said, I am not going to allow hell to pump its sewage in my living room. Now that's how straight talking he was. He said, "I'm not going to allow hell to pump its sewage in my living room." Hallelujah. Praise God. You know, when your home is devoted to God, when your home is a sanctified home, you don't want anything in that home that dishonors God, that brings down the name of the Lord. You protect that home against influences that will destroy the purity of that home and the salvation of those children. Now, did I lose you? So there's a time of visitation. All of us, our families, our churches, individuals have a time of visitation. Today, if you will hear His voice. Now, thirdly, Jesus indicated that spiritual dullness preceded physical destruction. He said in verse 42, "If you had known even thou, at least in this thy day, the things which belong unto thy peace, but now they are hid from thine eyes." This is the most dreaded judgment, brother and sister. It's not the physical judgment. It's the spiritual judgment where these things are hid from your eyes. The Bible teaches us that Israel shut their eyes and closed their ears. And then the Bible tells us that God shut their eyes. And God closed their ears. It was a judgment from God. When they first closed their eyes and closed their ears, and then God shut their eyes and God closed their ears. In Romans chapter 1, the Bible tells us that because they did not like to retain God in their knowledge, God gave them over to a reprobate mind that they no longer could recognize who God was. This is the dreaded judgment, that if we fail to respond to God, and God is merciful, and God continues to deal with us, but there will come a time, brother, if you continually resist the truth, and you will not respond to God, the preacher pleads with you, get your house in order. The preacher pleads with you, establish prayer in your home. Establish the Word of God in your home. Set an example before your children. Let your children see what's important in your lives. Pray and seek the face of God. Teach those children the ways of God. Live your life sanctified unto God. Set an example before them. And the preacher pleads with you over and over and over again. And some of you head in the wrong direction continually I'm telling you, there is a judgment. If you close your eyes and close your ears against the truth, there will be a day that God will close your eyes and God will close your ears and God will say, you don't want the truth. You'll never understand the truth again. This is the judgment of God. It's a judgment. It's the spiritual judgment that precedes the physical judgment. This is what happened to Israel. God pulled a veil over their eyes. And you say, preacher, I don't believe God does that. I'm going to tell you something. I have lived long enough to see that happen to individuals and to families in my own personal ministry. I have lived to see that happen over and over again. God deals, we refuse His dealing, and God pulls the veil over a person's mind.

know what he's talking about. Now, he's crazy. He's off his rocker. He ain't got good sense. And he's the one that God's appointed to reach your children for Jesus Christ. To help you reach your children for Jesus Christ. I'm telling you, you're sowing the seeds of your own destruction. And what God is wanting, brother, is for us to respond to Him. I preached to you last Sunday what an awesome thing it is, the preaching of the gospel of Jesus Christ. It is an awesome thing. This is an awesome moment. I cannot tell you how serious this moment is right here, right now. Because God has appointed the preaching of the gospel to save the world. You may think I'm mad at you, but I'm not. I'm not mad at you. I love you. And I want you to understand that even though Jesus spoke judgment upon this city, He loved them. He wept over them. He was not glad for what He saw coming. He wept over this city. This very week, God kept me up all night one night. He wouldn't let me sleep. And in my mind, I could see, as it were, the hoofbeats of horses. And hear the marching of armies. And the flashing of swords. And the flashing of shields. And I knew judgment is on the way. I knew it in my heart. I couldn't go to sleep all night. And I prayed for some of you. And I pleaded with God, God, deal again. God, speak again. God, let your Spirit work again. Because there's some of you that has hardened your heart against God. And I hate to be so plain. It don't make me happy to be so plain. I'm telling you, I'm almost trembling up here right now. Because I know it's that serious. What you do with the Word of God, what you do with the Gospel, it is that serious. And the Bible tells us that God hath no pleasure in the death of the wicked, but that the wicked turn from his wicked ways and live. This is God's will, that the wicked turn from his wicked way and live. And some of you have hardened your heart. You cannot be touched. Nothing moves you anymore. You are backing up on God. You're picking up things that you used to wouldn't do. You're doing things that you know God don't want you to do. And you've hardened your heart against God. And the hoofbeats of horses are on the way. Anything that's going to affect you, it's going to affect other people, your families as well. There is the marching of armies, the glint of swords, the glint of shields, and judgment is on the way, and God is not happy about it. In fact, God is grieved about it. But God loves you enough that He would send you through something like that in order to save you. God loves you that good. I'm telling you, God has a broken heart over sinners. And He has a broken heart when we close our ears and close our eyes to the gospel of Jesus Christ. Jesus cried over Jerusalem. Now, I want Kendall to come to the piano this morning. I want to ask you a question. Is Jesus crying over you this morning? Is there a broken-hearted God because you have hardened your heart against Him and you will not hear
the rebuke.

0: of God. The Lord speaks gently at first. You know, things happen that God tries to get our attention. And if we don't listen to Him, He speaks a little louder. And He speaks a little louder. And He speaks a little louder. There was a time when Absalom came home and he wanted to see his father, David, King David. He sent for Joab to come, represent him before David, and Joab wouldn't come. And over again he sent messages, "Joab, come, I've got a message for you." And Joab wouldn't come. Finally, Absalom said to his servants, "I want you to go out there and set his barley fields on fire." They went out there and set his barley fields on fire. It wasn't but just a little bit that Joab was at his door. "What do you mean by setting my fields on fire?" And Absalom said, "I've been sending for you. I've been calling for you over and over again, and you would not come. And that's why your barley fields are on fire." And I'm telling you, brother, we sing a song sometimes. God will set your fields on fire. God knows how to get your attention. He loves you that good. Hallelujah. I say God loves you that good, that God will set your fields on fire to get your attention. You won't hear Him. You won't listen to Him. You close your ears. You close your eyes. But God loves you good enough that He'll set your fields on fire to get your attention. That's how much God loves you. You know, we got this idea. If God loves you, you won't never have no trouble. But I'm telling you, if God loves you, He chastens those He loves. If God loves you, He will hurt you to save you. You don't have to go through that. Listen to me now. Jerusalem in ruins. Jerusalem, blood running in the streets. But it didn't have to happen if they don't only listen to God. Multitudes of souls in hell, they are aware now, "I didn't have to come here. I could have been in heaven." And I want you to understand this morning that I love you. I was up all night because I love you. And Jesus loves you. And Jesus wants you to be saved. He wants you to go to heaven. He wants you to live right. And you'll find out if you do His will, if you respond to Him, you'll find out Jesus is not going to mistreat you. He's going to bless your life if you'll give up your life to Jesus Christ. I want us to stand together this morning. I preach from my heart. I hope you don't take it that I'm mad or angry. I'm not.
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3: L.L. 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Collins.

Hallelujah. 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And I said I'd get along without religion. That demands so much of me. But then I saw it, that blooded brow, his back, his hands, and his feet, and how his side flowed crimson. Lord, it said it was for me. I took one look at a place called Calvary. Just one look made a difference in me. Oh, I'll never be the same.

0: You say, Brother Collins, what good would one look do? Well, ask the children of Israel. They sinned again. Now poisonous serpents are dealing death in the camp. Moses alone in his tent prayed through. God said, take you a brazen serpent. Cast it on a pole, he said. Lift it up in the midst of the camp. And it shall come to pass that whosoever looketh on that serpent shall live. Hundreds of years later, Jesus said, as Moses lifted up the serpent in the wilderness, even so must the Son of Man be lifted up. In another place he said, if I be lifted up, I'll draw all men unto me. What does it say? It says there's a hope. It says God's got a remedy, but you got to accept God's judgment and repent before you can have God's remedy and God's hope. Yes, look away from your own resources. Look away from your own intelligence. Oh, I know we're all sharp cookies. We know it all. We've seen it all. There's going to come a time you're going to have to look away from your own smarts. Say, God, I need you. I've made a mess out of it. I took one look at a place called Calvary. Just one look made a difference in me. Oh, I'll never be the same. Since for me, he stood the shame. I took one look, and forever I'm free. Raise your hands and ask the Lord to help somebody take that walk and take that look. Amen. Amen. I think Mike's one that requested that, didn't you, Mike? I thought that looked like you were writing.
1: We were in that 2-week revival, and they was praying about 2 hours every altar call. We wasn't preaching long because we knew the Lord was honoring the altar call. And they were seeking God, and I had a black tape from the Highway Holiness. It's all singing. Praise and I put God. It in one day praying in the church, and I had it on over the PA system. And Brother Collins come on singing that song, and I just took another look at Calvary.
0: Glory.
1: I don't know. I just had one of those prayers, Brother Dale. All I could do was cry. And it's been on my heart ever since I've been gone. I called Brother Collins and told him about it. I can't sing like Brother Collins, but thank God I've been singing it over in my mind. You know, one more look at Calvary is all it takes.
0: I don't care what
1: you're going through. Just take another look at Calvary and see what he's done. Thank God the answer's already been paid for. And I just got saved all over again, Brother Jerry Wayne, when I was gone. I just had one of those great times in altar call all by myself.
0: Amen. Reading in the book of Revelation, chapter 3, he's talking to the church of the Laodiceans now. I know thy works, verse 15, that thou art neither cold nor hot. I would that thou wert cold or hot. So then, because thou art lukewarm and neither cold nor hot, I will spew thee out of my mouth. Boy, I tell you, if that ever soaks in, that'll make a different human being out of us. Because thou sayest, I'm rich and increased with goods, and have need of nothing. Isn't that amazing? We're either hubbing it and think we can't hardly go to church because we've got to make a living, or we've got it made and think we can't go to church because we've got to spend it. Huh? Come on, the devil will get you going and coming if you'll let him. Because thou sayest, I'm rich and increased with goods and have need of nothing, knowest thou not that thou art wretched and miserable and poor and blind and naked? I counsel thee to buy me gold tried in the fire, that thou mayest be rich, and white raiment that thou mayest be clothed, and that the shame of thy nakedness do not appear, and anoint thine eyes with eye salve that thou mayest see. This is the blindest generation I ever saw. 20/20 vision, walking around blind. Amen. As many as I love, I rebuke and chasten. What? As many as I loved. Father whipping his little boy, you know, and round and round and round. He went, son, I'm doing this because I love you. After he's all over, he said, Daddy, I wish you didn't love me quite so much. Amen. As many as I love, I rebuke and chase. Be zealous, therefore, and repent. Behold, I stand at the door and knock. If any man hear my voice and open the door, I'll come in to him, sup with him, and he with me. He was there all the time. Just waiting. Amen. To him that overcometh, I'll grant to sit with me in my throne, even as I also overcame and have sat down with my Father in his throne. He that hath an ear, let him hear. How many's got ears tonight? Is anybody here that's not got ears? You don't have any ears, hold up your hand. Huh? I think he's talking to us then, don't you? I think he had us in mind, don't you? He that hath an ear, let him hear what the Spirit saith unto the churches. That's what we are, isn't it? Aren't we a church? Huh? Amen. I'm preaching on Christ our license. Christ our license. Which shall it be? Amen. Hallelujah. Christ or the world? Huh? And you can't have both. Christ or license? Which shall it be? You know what the run-of-the-mill Pentecostal's looking for today? He's looking for license. Somebody will give him a license. Amen. You know what the Catholics' doctrine of indulgences amounted to? Amen. You could pay so much money, give so much to the church, to the priest. Amen. And you could atone for so much sin. Amen. Indulgence at a price. You bought your license and went ahead and sinned. Huh? That's what Luther was protesting when he started the Protestant Revolution. He nailed his 93 theses to the Church of Wittenberg door. Amen. And awakened the world. Come on. This priest was selling indulgences to help build St. Peter's Cathedral. What a way to get money. Selling people a right to sin. A right to get drunk. Amen. They're still doing it. Randy and Jamie and Brother Heath and the boys was putting in 400 windows down here in the convent in Cincinnati contract. And they was about ready to knock off the week, about had them all done. And one of the nuns came by and patted Randy on the back and said, you've done a good job, son. Now go home, get drunk, and enjoy yourself. And they're doing it. Priest in Opelika, Alabama, amen, took a vacation, and they asked him how he enjoyed his vacation. He said, well, I said, I tell you, I was so drunk and out of it most of the time, I didn't know whether I was going or coming. That's what he went for, just to get drunk. And live it up. Well, all he's got to do
2: amen, is buying a license. As a matter of fact, if you don't steal any more than $40, amen, you don't even have to confess it to the priest. License, amen, to sin. That's terrible for the Catholics to do that, and they've been doing it for ages, and that's why their rolls have stayed up, because the people love to have it so. Amen. But then here come along the Baptists saying, they're echoing one of the points of Calvin, you know. The last point of Calvin was the perseverance of the saints. Calvin had several points that start out with the total depravity of the soul. Amen. And wind up in the last letter of Tulip, his points of doctrine was the perseverance of the saints. The modern Baptists scrapped all of the rest of the Tulip and the total deprivation of the soul and unconditional election regardless. Amen. And they embraced the last one. They said, if you ever do get saved, you can't never be lost. Amen. And that has produced the biggest generation of fundamental sinning Christians, preachers, and laity alike that the world has ever known. Amen. Even more than the Catholics selling indulgences. Amen. What are people looking for today? They're looking for license. How do we give people license? Amen. Prophesy falsely. Prophesy smooth things. Amen. The Old Testament is full of statements like this. The prophets prophesy falsely, and the priests rule by their means. In other words, they rule by their false prophecy, and the people love to have it so. What does a false prophet say? What does he do? How does he preach? He says, oh, yea, yea, thou blessed child of God. You may be an adulterer, a heathen, a thief. Amen. And eyes full of lust and ungodliness. And, you know, they prophesy what the people like to hear. You may love the world, and they'll say, go ahead, have a good time. God wants you to enjoy yourself. To a point, that's so. God made enough in this world to enjoy. We don't have to go into sin and leave God and His house out of the program. Can you say amen? Amen. How does he preach? Oh, he says you can make wrong out of anything. That's what they preached when I was a kid. You can make wrong out of anything. It's the way you look at it that makes it a sin. Amen. I told my story in Mount Carmel, Illinois, when the whole revival there for the Assembly of God Church. Amen. And the pastor was up pretty good in the section, and he was just a little bit on the modernist side. And I gave him a testimony how the Lord cut me off because I wouldn't give up my place on a little league team, how the Spirit of God departed from me. And I prayed and sought God all summer when I was 15 to try to feel God's Spirit one more time because I loved the world and I wanted the world and Jesus too. Amen. And he said, oh, well, said, what about... This is a pastor now, after I've already preached, I'm living in his house. Amen. He said, what about those that make a career out of sports? Don't do it. Don't do it. You'll be a Pied Piper. Amen. If you fail, you lost your own soul. If you succeed, you'll lead a whole bunch of kids that's looking for a hero to look up to. Amen. You'll lead them like a Pied Piper down the downward road to destruction. Amen. Nowadays, the church is using sports to draw people into the church. pastoring right down the road, right here in town. Amen. Advertising his services and talking about his sports program. Amen. And he said, we let them play ball and then I preach to them on Sunday. Whatever happened to the Holy Ghost that draws people? Whatever happened to the miracles, amen, and the touch of God that drew people in Acts of the Apostles? I mean, brother, if Acts of the Apostles could be rewritten to fit the 20th century, and this the last part of the 20th century, amen, it had read like this. On the day of Pentecost, they were most of them in one accord, and most of them were in one place. And the middle of it all, amen, here comes a young John running in and says, hey, let's praise God, folks. Our boys' team just won the basketball match. Amen. And while he's still panting and they're praising God that they just won the basketball game, amen, here comes Mary Magdalene tearing in, amen, in her rig that they wear at the games. Amen. She said, let's praise God, folks. God's answered prayer. Amen. And our girls just won the softball match. Amen. And then here comes John Mark running in. Before they get done, say, folks, this is a day of miracles. Amen. Our bowling team just won the tournament. We would rewrite the Bible in our day. Amen. You say, those are just innocent sports. No, they are not. Amen. They're not innocent, and they're not of God, and they'll take you out of church. They'll rob you of your joy. They'll rob you of your fellowship with God. They'll rob you of your fellowship with the people of God. Amen. And the first thing you know, amen, you'll be high and dry and wonder where the yeller went. Amen. Yeah. Praise God. I'll tell you where the yeller went. They used to yell in church, now they're yelling at the football game. They used to yell in church, now they're yelling at the baseball game, huh? Amen. They used to pray around the altar, and now they're sitting around the boob tube, hooping it up for their heroes. Amen. It don't make any difference if their basketball hero or the football hero, amen, has committed adultery, as some of them admitted, with 20,000 women. 15,000 women. 10,000 women. It don't make any difference if they're immoral, amoral, or what have you. Amen. They're heroes. Oh boy. Amen. They made it big. What a man. Man, what a man. A $3 million a year baseball player. Amen. Our kids' heroes that our kids looks up to. And after the game, he takes the girls out. Amen. A multi-million dollar race winner. Amen. Car racer. A champ. Amen. They don't know he's got AIDS and he's carrying AIDS. And the beautiful women that he's laying up with after the races are all exposed to it. And one of them's tramping across this country. Amen. Making speeches to schoolgirls. Amen. That she fell in with this race car driver. Amen. What's wrong with that, Brother Collins? It's not of God. Amen. It'll take you away from church. It puts you in the wrong fellowship. Amen. It throws you in with the beer drinkers. What's wrong with a guy going down here to the bowling lanes and knocking down all those pins and becoming a champ? There's some that used to come here that can tell you what's wrong with it. It throwed him in with the beer drinkers. Amen. Throwed him in with the wrong kind of women. Amen. They divorced their godly wife that they married with those solemn vows right here. Amen. In front of this pulpit. Amen. And they're on the downward road. Hey, the downward road's crowded. You know what we're looking for today? We're looking for a church and a preacher to tell you, go on, honey. You're all right. A little bit of that's okay. Amen. Oh, yeah. The people love to have it so. I want you to know Jesus has been there all the time and you can have him. But in most cases and in many churches, he's standing outside the door and he's knocking. He's there. He's knocking. He's available to those that will seek him and to those that will call upon him. Amen. Oh yes. He's comforting consecrated saints. He's comforting those that are bearing the cross. With the power of the Holy Ghost. That's why he sent the Holy Ghost to comfort us. Not the world. Not indulgence. Amen. He sent the Holy Ghost for other country, other comforter. The false teachers use their own cunning. They use their own reasoning.

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1: Dwayne Gallagher. Up next, another great message from Dwayne Gallagher.
2: And the building of the temple. And we're going to read in verse 23 and then verse 25. 1 Kings chapter 7 and verse 23 says, "And he made a molten sea, 10 cubits, from the one brim to the other. It was round all about, and his height was 5 cubits, and a line of 30 cubits did compass it round about." Down to verse 25. "It stood upon 12 oxen, 3 looking toward the north, and 3 looking toward the west, and 3 looking toward the south, and 3 looking toward the east. And the sea was set above upon them, and all their hinder parts were inward." All right, now let's go to 2 Kings chapter 16. And I want to read verse number 17. 2 Kings chapter 16 and verse number 17. "And King Ahaz cut off the borders of the bases and removed the laver from off them and took down the sea from off the brazen oxen that were under it and put it upon a pavement of stones." Amen. I want to preach to you for just a while this morning, if the Lord would help me, about beware of King Ahaz. Beware of King Ahaz. Amen. We all know that in the Old Testament, in the earlier books, God gave Moses the pattern for the tabernacle. And every bit of it, all the instruction, all the pattern came directly from God. All of the articles were ordained by God. Their sizes were ordained by God. Everything about them, God told Moses how to do it. The very first article, as you stepped in the courtyard, was a brazen altar where the sacrifices for sin were made. That was the place where man was reconciled to God by those sacrifices. The very next article past the brazen altar was a laver. It was a stand. I suppose, and I don't mean to be sacrilegious, but it would resemble in a lot of ways a bird bath. You know? Because you can picture that in your mind. There was a stand and a base with a bowl on top made of brass. And there was water in there for the washing of the hands and the feet. It was the place of cleansing and purifying. And that laver spoke of sanctification and holiness. Well, when Solomon built his temple, Solomon built a magnificent temple. It was not a little temporary tabernacle to be carried around, taken apart, moved. It wasn't rough looking. It was very magnificent. Everything he did it in a big way. When you read about it, it kind of makes you wonder if he was from Texas, you know? Everything he did it big. However it was before, he did it bigger. And so what Solomon did, as he began to build his temple, when he got to this part about the laver, he did have some regular lavers that he built and had there in his temple, but he also made a molten sea of brass. And the Bible describes that. Now, I didn't have anything near that big. Would you help me, Brother Bill, get these chairs here for me and get my little plastic molten sea out here today? Just as a little bit of visual help with what this looked like and what happened. Now, I know that he used 12 oxen. You know, it's pretty hard to come up with 12 oxes here today. And I didn't even try. But we're going to set this sea up on these four chairs here. And what he did, instead of just having a little small laver, Solomon built a very impressive molten sea out of brass. Now listen to this description. It was 7.5 feet deep. That's almost as deep as most in-ground swimming pools that people have. 7.5 feet deep. And it was 15 feet across. So, I mean, this was an impressive sight. And not only that, but it was sitting up on the backs of these oxen. It was lifted up off the ground. And this molten sea was an impressive symbol of sanctification and cleansing. It held thousands of gallons of water. And I don't suppose anybody actually climbed up in there and washed their hands and their feet. It was symbolic. But everybody understood from the time they came in the temple, this was a place where God did a cleansing work. They understood that if you're going to live for God, you had to have your life pure and cleansed by God. But now we move along in history 250 years or so, and we meet King Ahaz. Now, King Ahaz is not one of the good kings, and there were very few good kings, but Ahaz was one of the worst. His entire reign was characterized by ungodliness. It was a wicked reign. He had no trust in the true God. He practiced idolatry himself, and the Bible said he even sacrificed some of his own children to heathen idols. He had no love at all for Jehovah God. Well, he got in trouble with the king of Assyria, and to kind of salvage his life and kingdom, he began giving away silver and gold from the temple and sending it to Assyria, and even made a trip to Damascus. And while he was there, he saw this huge altar that the heathen had raised up. The king of Assyria had this altar that was made, and he did his sacrifices to his heathen gods. And Ahaz said, "Oh man, that's good. I want that." And he sent the plans home and had one built for him at home. He even used the brazen altar right out of the temple to offer idolatrous sacrifices on. And then what I read to you today was that Ahaz, you know, it made me wonder, why? What was it about that molten sea? What was it about it that bothered him so? But he'd come in the temple and see that molten sea and it lifted way up high in a very conspicuous place. And he would think about the purity and the cleansing that it symbolized, and for some reason it just irritated him. It bothered him that when he walked in, the most noticeable thing was that molten sea. So what he did, he went in there and he began to take those oxen out and cut those oxen out from beneath it and lowered that thing down and set it down on a pavement of stones on the ground. That made him feel a lot better. It's a classic case of lowering the standard. Amen. Taking purity and holiness and sanctification from a prominent place and sticking it down on the floor. We're living in a world where standards are constantly being lowered in every area of life. I have an article at home. I didn't even think to bring it. I can just tell you the story. It's been a few years ago. But there were some ladies that felt like the New York City Fire Department discriminated against ladies. They couldn't be firemen. They wanted to be firemen. Fire people. Fire persons. They could never be a fireman, could they? We won't even go there yet. Amen. We'll get there in a little bit. These ladies wanted to join the fire department. So, after some pressure was applied, they allowed, I forget the exact number, there were maybe 20, there weren't more than that, but there might have been as many as 20 ladies who came with all the others that wanted to be fire persons, and they joined in the exercises and the training, and they went through the test, and not one of them passed. So instead of all those ladies saying, "Well, you know, I really thought it would be great to work for the fire department and be a fire person, but I just can't do it. And sorry, so I'll go home." They wouldn't do that. They said, "Oh, that's not fair. Not fair. These tests and these training things are designed for men. It's not fair. Those standards are too high." And they went to court and they won. One of the things they had such a hard time doing, one of the exercises, they had to go into a smoky building And there was no danger really of fire, but they had smoked the building, and they had to go into this building, and there was a 120-pound dummy over on the other side, and they had to get a hold of that dummy and get it out of the building. None of the ladies could do that. That was just something they weren't able to do. So the judge told them that they didn't have to carry out a 120-pound dummy. They allowed them, and I know this sounds ridiculous, but I'm not lying to you. They were allowed to carry out 3 40-pound dummies instead. That's the honest truth. If they could get in there and carry a 40-pound dummy out and go back in and carry the other one out, then they carried a total of 120 pounds. Of course, all of us with any sense would realize what a predicament we would be in if we were the one in the building and the lady fire person showed up and you need to be carried out. And she says, "Sir, I'm sorry, you know, I can't carry you out, but a judge told me I could carry out 3 40-pound kids. You got any kids in here I can carry out?" And it's ridiculous. It's hard to imagine it ever happened in America, but some of them did become fire persons because they lowered the standards. And that's only one example. It's happening all over the world. Amen. In education, the same thing's happening. When people can't pass the test, do they study more? No! They say, "Oh, that test is not fair! That test is not fair. That test is only made for black people, or that test is only made for white people, or that test is only made for Hispanics. Anybody, nobody else can pass that test. That's not fair." And so they go in there and say, "Yeah, that's right. That's too much." And they lower the standard down. You know, before I moved from Oklahoma, when I pastored out there for 9 years, and before I moved, the governor had come up with an amazing plan for education. He was tired of the pitiful education in America. And he put his foot down and passed a law and said, "You cannot graduate from high school until you can read on an 8th grade level." I'm serious now. In the whole state, everybody says, "Oh, yes, yes, we're setting the standard for education reform. We're going to require that 12th graders can read as good as an 8th grader." Come on now. That's the mentality of the world. Can you imagine? I'd be embarrassed. I'd be embarrassed to promote that as education reform. But you know, really in a lot of ways, for a kid to graduate from high school and be able to read on 8th grade level really would be an improvement. Because they graduate some from schools and they can't read at all. They can't even fill out an application for a job. I can't stay there all day. But I'm just trying to make the point that in job requirements and in education in America and in morals and decency, what's happening to the standard? It just keeps coming down. Instead of people trying to reach up to it, they just bring it down. You got to beware of King Ahaz. He's always lowering the standard. He has a lot of clones today, too. They're just like him. They spend their whole life lowering every standard they can get their hands on. King Ahaz may be a radio preacher. He may be a TV preacher. King Ahaz may be a relative of yours. Amen. King Ahaz may be a friend that you have. King Ahaz may be a co-worker on your job that's always talking to you and always trying to pull down on the standard. Amen. King Ahaz may just be the thoughts and the confusion the devil puts right in your own mind that are always, always trying to pull down on God's standard. Isn't it interesting how that the devil and those who seem are evidently working for him try to make us think they are taking people to a higher spiritual plane. We're way below them. They go up higher than we are. You know, they used to be holiness people, but now they have moved up. That's what they always say. Have you ever met any of those people who admitted that they've backslidden? Have you ever met any of them who admitted that they have gone downward spiritually? No. They have all moved up. They have higher knowledge, higher revelation, new thoughts, They're way up there. We're all still way down here. And they got the whole thing turned totally around. They have reached up and pulled stuff down. They haven't moved up. They have not moved up. They have simply brought the standard down. I mean, it's one thing to climb up on the roof and walk around on the roof, but it's another thing to make the building collapse and then walk around on the roof. You can say, buddy, I'm walking on the roof. Yeah, but the roof's on the ground. Amen. Stay with me for a while. There was one sister here who had a premonition, I think. She carried her pillow in today, and I was teasing her. She's bringing it, coming to take a nap. She must have known I was going to preach a little longer today. She could tell somehow. Amen. Just fasten your seatbelt, and let's take a little ride. All right? Amen. King Ahaz lowers the standard of salvation. Amen. King Ahaz says, oh, if you'll just shake the preacher's hand, or if you'll sign that book of membership for the church, or if you'll put enough money in their offerings and make a big enough donation, if you'll just repeat this prayer after me, I don't know how many times I've been in services. Thank God they weren't in a holiness church as far as a holiness meeting, but there we'd go to Christmas plays and stuff, you know, activities in other churches, and they'd have everybody that wanted to pray stand and repeat this prayer, and as soon as they finished repeating it, they'd say, now welcome to the family of God! And I'd sit there, it's like somebody taking their fingernails on a chalkboard and scraping them. Man, it grated me to hear him tell people that when I know good and well just repeating certain words doesn't save anybody. Amen. They're telling him you need to be christened, you need to be sprinkled, you got to be baptized. No, sir. That's lowering God's standard of salvation. According to the Bible, there's got to be conviction first. Amen. The Holy Ghost has to be moving in that heart and convicting them of sin. No man cometh except the Father draw him. Without the conviction of the Holy Ghost, there will be no salvation. And then when they feel conviction, they have to follow it up with confession. I've seen a lot of people come to the altar and say they want to get saved and they won't even pray. They won't confess their sins. They won't talk to God. And sometimes we just gather around them and pray for them, you know, and pound them on the back, whatever. Sometimes you need to get in their ear and say, listen, sir, the Bible said if we confess our sin, then He is faithful and just to forgive us our sin and cleanse us from all unrighteousness. You have to confess it. There must also be repentance. See, some people feel conviction and they even cry, but they only cry enough till that feeling of guilt and conviction eases and they don't ever repent. They get up from there and they have no intention of changing their life. They have not been sorry for their sin. They are not sorry for what they did. And the first chance they get, they're going to do it again. They have not been saved unless they repent. There must be faith. You must believe in Jesus as the Son of God. Believe that He lived a holy life. Believe that He paid the price for sin at Calvary and rose from the dead. And you can't only believe it in your head, but you got to believe it in your heart. Ye must be born again. Don't ever tell anybody they got saved. If they're not sure they got saved, keep praying until they're sure. Amen. They'll know when they get saved. They may not everybody responds the same. Some may run and shout and scream and jump. Some may cry a thousand tears. Some may seem somewhat unemotional, but they'll know when they have been forgiven and cleansed and redeemed and justified and regenerated and adopted. They'll know they have become a new creation in Christ Jesus. Don't let Ahaz lower the standard of salvation. Bring it down. That's why a lot of people claim to be saved and they're not saved at all. Somebody lowered the standard of salvation and they achieved that. But that don't save anybody. Ahaz, King Ahaz, has lowered the standard of holy living. See, there are a whole lot of people who have decided holiness is whatever you want it to be. They use the word holiness, some of them, sparingly and hesitantly and reluctantly a lot of times, but they do use that word, but it means a whole lot of things. Yeah. There are a lot of people that have accepted social drinking. They allow divorce and remarriage without any repercussion at all. Amen. They have stopped condemning the use of tobacco. And on down the line, they make fun of the need to live a holy life. And yet they're all just saved. Everything's, I don't even know where this old saying came from, everything's hunky-dory. Did you ever hear that? We're all just going to smile and hug each other and love each other and all just go to great big heaven together and don't matter how you live. It's ridiculous. I recently read a book by Philip Keller, who's most famous for the shepherd looked at the 23rd Psalm, but he wrote a book called Predators in the Pulpit. I tell you what, if your brothers haven't read that, it's a great book to read. I don't know what all of his beliefs were. He didn't detail them all, but I want to read this quote to you out of this book. The contemporary church imposes no rigid standards of behavior upon its adherents or members. Most of the leaders are afraid to do so, lest they be labeled as legalists. The current concept is that Christians should be so warm and so loving and so sweet and so tolerant that almost anything goes. The idea of calling a congregation to abstain from the corrupt practices of our culture becomes increasingly rare and hard to find, even in conservative churches. There is almost no clear-cut distinction of any kind between the so-called Christian and his or her non-Christian associate. Virtually, the only difference is that the former, the so-called Christian, may show up at a church on a Sunday, whereas the non-Christian will stay between the sheets in bed. And you know what? In that one paragraph, he summarized the whole mentality of King Ahab. Don't require anybody to reach for anything. Don't require anybody to change their lifestyle and reach for a standard of truth. Just pull it down and say, now, you'll be all right. Here you go. Is that too much to ask? Oh, I'm sorry. Here. There. How's that? Amen. One of King Ahaz's greatest inroads in America has been the television. Amen. It has pumped into our homes, well, not into all of our homes, it never pumped any into mine, but it's pumped into homes of people, even in the church, a river of immorality, a river of adultery, a river of fornication and perversion and violence and homosexuality and drunkenness and nakedness and indecency and worldly fashion and rebellion. The list goes on and on and on. The images and messages of television have defiled numbers of our people, and generations have come up in that, and they have no sense of sin. We have been desensitized to sin. It has made evil appear enjoyable and harmless, and there are people that sit right in our own holiness churches, and they are allowing Ahaz to pull down God's standard of righteousness by what they watch on their television and on their VCR. I know there are people that got the VCR because they wanted to see videos of Junior's birthday and Susie's kindergarten graduation or whatever. And I mean, I can't say it's a sinful thing to watch a video of somebody's wedding. You know, I'm not going to go off the deep end completely, but I do want to tell you that when you have brought it in for some other purpose, and then before long you find out, how many times can you watch Junior's birthday party? You know, I mean, he's your kid, but come on, you know? When you see him stuck his face in the cake once or twice, you know? How many times can you watch Susie's kindergarten graduation? She's cute in a little white gown, you know, but I mean, after you've seen her go up the aisle a couple times and sing her little song, I mean, you know what I'm saying? And what a lot of people have found out is once they've got it, they got to have something to see on it. Now, they don't get out and go to the movies. Now, some people even get out and go to the movies. But a lot of us would never get out and go to the theater and watch a movie. But they'll stop down in the little store and buy the same movie down in that store and bring it home and watch it that they wouldn't go to the movie theater to see. I want to tell you now, you got to be careful about what you allow to be shown in your house. Amen. Are you letting King Ahaz bring the standard down? Would you watch that if your pastor was there? Would you watch that if you knew the Lord was there? Amen. Praise the Lord. King Ahaz has affected the closet in a lot of our houses too. Amen. Amen. See, no, I don't guess anybody can preach all of holiness in one message. There's too much. You'd be here so long. None of us would want to be here that long today. So I'm only going to have to kind of hit the basics here today. All right? It's possible that you've heard this a million times, but maybe you need to hear it again. And it's possible you may be here and you never have heard it. I don't know. Maybe you just got saved. If you are, I'm not throwing stones at you, but I do want to give you a little bit of instruction today on what the Bible has to say about outward holiness, because it is in the Bible. See, I never sat down, or my dad, or and Brother Rich and these older ministers, Brother Dexter, they never all sat down back years ago and had some kind of meeting and said, you know, we need to make up some standards for our people to live by. We got to make some stuff up here, and so we'll be in charge, you know? We got to have some stuff to tell them to do, so we'll be in charge. And they all sat down and worked this all out, you know, back, you know, in those early days, Claude Ely and Vince Wilson, those guys, they never all sat down in a committee and ironed all these things out and put them all down, so now we're going to make our people do these things. No, what happened was, those men of God read the Bible, and they began to see in the Bible what God had to say about it, and that's why we have had standards of righteousness and holiness, because God put them in His Word. Amen. After all, it was God who said in 1 Timothy chapter 2 and verse 9 that women are to adorn themselves in modest apparel, with shamefacedness and sobriety, not with broided hair or gold or pearls or costly array. Now, immediately when you start talking about this, somebody, they say, oh yes, but don't you know the Bible said that God looks on the heart?

That's the first thing you need to remember about that. The second thing is this. That verse is a reason for holiness, not a reason against it. If it is true that God does look on the heart, He knows whether you're living right or not. I mean, you don't tell God, I'm living holy, God, because of the way I'm dressing. You don't prove it to God that way. He already knows. But your neighbor don't know that. Those people live up and down your street, the ones you shop with, the ones you work with, they can't see your heart. Yes, you can tell them, oh, I'm saved. If you could see my heart, buddy, I'm saved. That don't mean nothing to them. They're going to see how you look, how you act, where you go, where you don't go. So the very verse a lot of people use to try to deny holiness is a verse that is for it. Amen. Man is looking on the outward appearance. And after all, Jesus did not say we're the light of heaven. We're the light of the world. We're not the salt of heaven. We're the salt of the earth. Amen. It's the world and the earth that's supposed to be able to look at us and see there is a difference in how we live. And so the Bible said, women, you need to dress in modest apparel. Modest. Observing proper dress and behavior. Not revealing the body, either by lack of clothing or by clothing that is too tight. Modesty demands that the body not be revealed. Amen. That's what the Bible says. I mean, I don't have an NIV here today. I don't even know if it has that verse in there or if it uses those same words. But it don't matter. It's in the real Bible. And if you're going to live for God, friend, you better stop fighting it and do what it says. I saw a flyer for I hate to say it, but it was a Pentecostal denomination. They were having a youth camp a number of years ago, and right on the flyer, the preacher showed it to me. The preacher where I was at, it said, bring your modest bathing suits. I puzzled about that. Modest and bathing suit just don't hardly seem to fit in the same sentence. Now, if they're talking about what were called bathing suits in 1920, maybe. You know, I mean, I wasn't alive then, but some of the pictures I've seen, they wore more than a lot of people wear to Walmart now. So maybe that probably would have been a modest bathing suit, but they haven't had those for a long time. And I'm just trying to imagine in my mind if anybody showed up with a modest bathing suit. Probably a whole bunch of them showed up with bathing suits, but I guarantee you wasn't no modest ones in the bunch. See, what happens is people reach up to God's standard and pull it down. Modesty means don't reveal the body. But they say, oh, we don't need that. You know, I honestly don't know what they would mean by a modest bathing suit. I honestly can't comprehend. If what they've done is said the two-piece is not modest, but the one-piece is. Maybe that's what they said. I don't know. I honestly don't know. I can't imagine. But that's what they said. They have pulled the modesty standard down and brought it down to what they want to do anyway. It's ridiculous, isn't it? Amen. So you ladies have to be careful about the way you dress. Amen. Men have to be careful too, but it's not near the issue with men as it is with women, and all of us know why. I don't need to get all the details, do I? We know why. Amen. I know there are times that men are not modest. They show their chest or their arms or their underarms or their legs or whatever. I understand there. That's not right either. But the Bible specifically addresses women to dress modestly. And there's this pretty simple rule of thumb. Kind of reminds me of a little kid song they used to sing when I was a kid. Head and shoulders, knees and toes. It goes like this. Neckline, hemline, slits and sleeves. Neckline, hemline, slits and sleeves. Amen. If you take care of those areas, you can dress modestly. But you got to take care of all those areas. Amen. You got to be careful that you're dressing modestly, not because a preacher said it, but because the Bible said it. Amen. Let's move on to the next word in that verse, shamefacedness. A countenance of bashfulness or reserve, not brash, extravagant, or gaudy, not trying to attract attention to oneself. Now I wonder what in the world the phrase shamefacedness would have to do with us today. What do you think? Paint.

0: Look in the Bible. You will not find one reference in the Bible to paint where it is viewed in a complimentary way. Not one. Not one! Search for, I had a lot of people ask me about standards. They never even looked in the Bible to see what it said. But for example, in 2 Kings 9 and 30, Jezebel painted her face. Why? To seduce Jehu to try to save her life. Read it for yourself. Jeremiah 4:30, God compared Israel to a fallen woman that tried to enhance her appearance with paint and ornaments, and God said it's all in vain. In Ezekiel 23:40, paint and jewelry were used to allure men into adultery. It is a mark of the world. That's why we tell our ladies you don't need to be wearing makeup. Young ladies, you don't need makeup to be beautiful. You need God's Spirit to be beautiful. God will beautify the meek with salvation. There is no more beautiful lady in the world than a holiness, modest lady that knows God and walks with God. She doesn't need mascara. She doesn't need lipstick. It's a total waste of time. And it's simply a mark of the world. Shamefacedness. Sobriety means self-control. All of my desires under control. I am not ruled by fleshly desires and passions. Not with broided hair. Now there are some that confuse that with braid. That is not the same thing. Broided hair was the elaborate weaving of ornaments and items into the hair. Now I have seen some people that I feel like push the limit on this matter. I really have. But it's not a simple braid. It's a whole lot more than that. It's a decorating of the hair to the point and to the degree that that's what draws the attention to someone. You're not to dress your hair like that. Gold or pearls, jewelry, purpose of decorating for extravagance and for attention's sake. We're not going to stay there forever. I don't know why we should have such a battle with earrings. There's never any place in the Bible that earrings are viewed in a favorable light either. In Isaiah chapter 3, they're called the attire of haughty women. In Hosea 2:13, they're the attire of a harlot. Now, I'm not saying every woman who wears an earring is a harlot. I'm not saying that. But in Bible times, that's what it became a symbol of. In Genesis 35, when Jacob was returning to Bethel to meet with God, he took all the earrings they had gathered and he gathered them up and buried them under the oak because he knew when he got to God's place and God's presence, he wasn't supposed to have that. Amen. What about the phrase costly array? Now a whole bunch of people jump off a holiness right there. You can't pick and choose now, you gotta take it all. Costly array. What is costly array? These are my opinions. I got two. And there may be more, and other brothers may have a better idea. But I think number one, costly array is clothes you can't really afford. I mean, if you can't really afford it, it's costly clothes. You need to buy something cheaper than that. Amen. And secondly, it's when you buy designer clothes just for the name. Not for the quality of the clothing, but just to have the name. What's happened is you have allowed the clothing to become a god or an idol in your life, and you have to have certain kind of clothes because that's a status symbol. You know, when I was a teenager, Izod was the big deal, those little alligators. And it was kind of funny. They started selling those little alligators in a package. And you could sew them on whatever you wanted to. Because people wanted an alligator, you know? And so there were people who wouldn't go buy the clothes to get the alligator. It cost too much or whatever. But they'd buy a little package of them and sew them on other shirts. To make people think they had eyes on. You know? What's the purpose? I mean, think about it. When you think about it, the whole mentality there is turned completely around. You are allowing what you're wearing to become your idol, and you're making a statement, so to speak. You're trying to make an impression with what you wear. Amen. Who's adorning, Peter said. See, there is more than one verse in the Bible about this. I've had guys say, well, you base a whole holy stuff on one little verse, one little phrase. That's not true. And besides, if there was only the one verse Paul wrote, I'd say it's still God's Word, wouldn't you? I mean, all of us believe in washing feet. That's only in the Bible one time. You know what I'm saying? We all believe demons really backslid. That's only mentioned one time. So I'm just making the point that if there was only one verse, it'd still be God's Word. But there is more than one. Amen. Not the adorning of the outward adorning of the plaiting of the hair, the same as the broiding, the wearing of gold, the putting on of apparel, but let it be the hidden man of the heart. Amen. In other words, men and women alike, we ought to focus on a holy life that's centered on the hidden man of the heart. And what we wear outwardly is simply because we're living in a world and you're supposed to wear clothes. But we're not supposed to be the world's fashion statement by the clothes we wear. I don't think you have to wear a gunny sack. I'm not saying that. You don't have to cut a hole in a trash bag and wear that. No, you know better than that. If your dress is modest and your dress is not extravagant and does not go beyond the bounds of God's Word, wear it. I don't care if it's out brand new in the store or not. That's fine. You don't have to look dowdy to look holiness, but you do have to be modest to be holiness. Amen. King Ahaz not only has worked to break down the principle of modesty, but he's worked to break down the principle of distinction between men and women. Amen. Now the Bible said, the woman shall not wear that which pertaineth unto a man. Now that's pretty self-explanatory, isn't it? Neither shall a man put on a woman's garment. For all that do so are abomination unto the Lord thy God. Now that's in the Bible. But there's a whole lot of people say, that don't count, that's in the Old Testament. And they act like the whole Old Testament's just all been pitched out the window, you know, and anything in there is just totally gone. But they still believe in the Garden of Eden. And they still believe Jonah was swallowed by a whale. Well, some of them do. And they still believe Daniel got put in a lion's den, but that's in the Old Testament. All right, now let me be, I'm not trying to be facetious. Let me be honest with you here, okay? When you read any moral or biblical principle in the Old Testament that is implied or restated in the New Testament, even though it was in the Old, it still counts. There were 10 commandments, 9 of them, you'll find them all in the New Testament. But one of them was changed. Amen. The Sabbath day was the 7th day. Now, God still did keep a day, but He changed from the 7th day to the first day of the week. And you'll find right in the Bible that that Sabbath day is not the one you have to keep anymore. Now you keep the Lord's day. Alright? But all the other 9 of the Old Testament commandments are still in the New Testament. And this principle is in there too. You'll read in 1 Corinthians chapter 6 and verse 9 that the effeminate shall not inherit the kingdom of God. Now what is the effeminate? The effeminate is a man, someone who's supposed to be a man, but he looks like or acts like or has the mannerisms or the appearance of a woman. So God said, even in the New Testament, my principle of distinction still stands. Men are to be men and women are to be women. The women are not to look like the men and the men are not to look like the women. That's part of God's principles. People say to me, but they all wore robes. They all wore robes. I say to you, you think God's ignorant? How many of you think God's ignorant? Anybody here think God's stupid? If God knew that the man and his wife would walk up to their closet and open the door if it had a door, and he'd say, honey, which of this stuff is mine? And she'd say, I really don't know. You know, but some of it's yours and some of it's mine. I'm not really sure. I can't really tell. Then how could God say to the man, don't wear the woman's apparel? The man would say, God, I'm sorry, but I don't even know what that is. I can't tell the difference. Come on now. Don't you think there had to be a difference? They might have all wore robes, but they didn't all wear the exact same style of robes. Amen. There had to be a difference or God wouldn't have said that. They would all laugh and say, that's ridiculous. We all wear the same thing. But they didn't all wear the same thing. Amen. Amen. Praise the Lord. I got a few things I just need to keep talking to you about here today. I don't have to rush too bad. I haven't been too long the other days. I got to make up for it today. All right? Amen. You know, it puzzles me how people will make their own interpretation of these things and say, for example, well, these are not men's pants. These are women's pants. I've wondered about that. I suppose they say, well, a zip's different or a button's different, and that makes them women's pants. You know, so then I assume that if a guy has a skirt that instead of zipping up the back, it zips around the waist, he could say, well, this is not a woman's skirt, this is a man's skirt. How many people would buy that? Would you believe that? I wouldn't believe that. You know, I think that's a ludicrous opinion. There's no valid basis for that at all. Right? And then there are people who say, well, I'll tell you what now, I was really gonna wear dresses, and I really believed in that, but I went and got this job, and they told me, now you can't do this job and be modest and wear a dress. You're gonna have to wear pants. And so they justify it and say, well, it must be okay. So let me ask you then, if your son Johnny goes to work at, Christian's Big Boy, and he comes home after the first day and says, Mom, Dad, I gotta talk to you about something. Now they want all the people that work in there to wear dresses and skirts. You know, and I really don't want to do that, but I'm going to have to do that. You think Mom and Dad's going to say, that's okay, son, go right ahead. What's the difference? What is the difference? See, you know, the only difference between the two subjects is that women have been doing it long enough, it's become accepted. That's the only difference. The principle is the same. And that while some people who would get mad and red in the face and demand the right, around, what's the difference? Actually, it's only a matter of time. It's sad, but it's true. It's only a matter of time. What seems ridiculous, what seemed ridiculous to me 10 years ago is becoming more and more common all the time as far as men are concerned. Amen. And it was the same way when women started that trend. It was ridiculous then, but it became accepted. Now over the last 70 years, it's become very common and hardly anybody thinks about it. And before long, if God tarries and the Lord don't come soon, it's going to be a whole lot more common to see a man out in the mall wearing a dress. God forbid. I have a little article called The Gender Bender. It says, from jewelry to nail polish, guys are stealing their style ideas from the girls. Girls have been borrowing from the guys' closets forever. Well, at least for the last few decades. And now it seems guys are finally following suit. Skirt. That's what it says. Gary Hughes from Lewiston, Indiana said, if women are allowed to wear items originally intended for guys like jeans, why shouldn't guys be able to wear women's clothes and accessories? Now that's a pretty good question for a 19-year-old guy. Don't you think? I mean, think about it. If women are allowed to wear items originally intended for men, then why shouldn't guys be able to wear women's clothes and accessories? Huh? Pretty good question. I'd like to ask a whole bunch of those liberal guys that. See if they'd agree with that. Amen. A lot of boys in my school wear girls' trendy rings and nail polish. I think it's cute, said Katie Jenkins, 14 of Kenosha, Wisconsin. Cute? For a guy to be wearing nail polish and cute trendy rings? Oh, brother. Dear Ann, last week my wife and I discovered that our 16-year-old son has been wearing his sister's underwear. We questioned Brent, and he admitted that he's been wearing other pieces of her lingerie since he was 6 years old. Our 17-year-old daughter Annie has known about this for quite some time, and she doesn't mind. My wife is inclined to let Brent express himself, as she puts it. She is a psychologist and says a great many more males like to wear women's lingerie than most people would believe. She sees nothing wrong with it and indicated she might buy him his own women's lingerie so he wouldn't have to borrow his sister's. Brent insists he is not gay. He reminds us he does have a very lovely girlfriend. And according to him, his girlfriend is aware of his interest in women's under attire and she doesn't mind. Can you suggest anything I can do about this? I feel as if I'm fighting a losing battle. My wife, my son, and my daughter all think that what Joanne, that's what Brent calls himself, Joanne, they think what he's doing is cool. Your son's interest in wearing his woman lingerie is pretty kinky, but he's not going to stop because his dad doesn't approve of it. What's involved here is far more complicated than mere cross-dressing. When you mentioned that he calls himself Joanne, a whole new dimension opened up. I say, oh yes, it did. It appears that your son enjoys thinking of himself as a woman.
1: Your wife, the psychologist knows that counseling will not straighten him out. It might, however, help him deal more successfully with a world that does not view his behavior as normal. So what does she say? Dad, don't be a man and say, buddy, that better be the last time I hear about you putting on women's underwear. You're not going to do that. Oh, you can't do that. You've got to counsel the young man and say, now listen, Joanne, Brent, or whoever you are. We understand what you're doing. But now the most of those people out there, they don't understand. And you're going to have to be able to put up with that. Oh, brother. I'm going to tell you what. God in heaven must get sick at the stuff that goes on in America and some of the stuff that goes on by people, even in so-called holiness churches and Pentecostal churches, when they know better, for goodness sake. A cross-dresser could be your attorney, your physician, your child's kindergarten teacher, or your pharmacist. They should not be labeled peculiar. Actually, they are sensitive, courageous men who are not afraid to express the caring, nurturing side of themselves. Man, oh man. Can you imagine a man wearing a dress being called courageous man? Come on! Can you imagine when he walks around with a purse over his arm and his wrist hanging out like that, and they all say, oh, what a man! What a courageous man! Not just any man would get out in public looking like that. You're right! Not just any man would! The therapist says cross-dressing fills a strong need in some males, and they should not be asked to hide a part of what they are. My husband is a cross-dresser, and I love it. When we take vacations, we dine in the finest restaurants, and he wears his fanciest outfits, and I hate to admit it, but he's prettier than I am. Oh. Man, I'm going to tell you what. If this stuff wasn't true, it'd be hilariously funny, but it's true. There are people out there living like that, and some of us got our head down in the sand, and every time the preacher preaches holiness, we get upset at him and mad at him and get red in the face at him and won't shake his hand after church, and we don't want to go to camp meeting if so-and-so's going to be there because he'll preach holiness when he gets there, and we don't want to hear it. God forbid that his people reach up and get a standard and pull it down to where the world's putting it. The world's pulling it down, and they're tromping on top of it, for goodness sake. Hallelujah. I know that seems like the extreme side, and I'm sure it is, but there were things that when I was a teenager I thought would never happen, and they're happening. We got to be careful, or we will join King Ahaz in pulling that standard down. Amen. You hear what I said? You better be careful, or you'll join King Ahaz in pulling that standard down. When God said the Spirit of the Lord will lift up and raise up a standard against the enemy, he don't pull it down and say, come on in, just flood on in, just rush on in. See, standards are a protection. Amen. When God raises up a standard, he's raising up a battlement. He's raising up a wall of fortification. And he keeps the enemy out. And when King Ahaz comes along and says, oh, for goodness sake, you don't need that. Let's just pull that down where we want it. I mean, nobody else. They all go to church and they don't believe that. They all speak in tongues and they don't believe that. I don't care what they believe. I'm not doing what they believe. I'm doing what the Bible says. So when the Bible says it's a shame for a woman to be shorn or shaven, that means it's a shame for her to have her hair cut or shaved off, that her long hair is a glory to her. It looks like to me I ought to do what the Bible says. When the Bible says it's a shame for a man to have long hair, I don't listen to Mark Lowry and all his jokes, but on the radio one day as I was traveling, one of the Christian stations started playing a little clip of his where he talked about that verse. Made me so mad. He was making fun of the word shame. How you tell a little kid, oh, that's a shame, that's shame, you don't do that. And he was making the point that, yeah, the Bible says it's a shame, but that's no big deal. You know, it's just a shame. He's obviously never studied the Bible. The Greek word translated shame in that place is vile. It's vile. You look it up yourself if you want to. It's vile for a man to have long hair. Why? Because when a man allows his hair to grow long, he is changing his distinction from a man under the headship of God. He's changing to an effeminacy that is not under the headship of God. And the same is true for the woman. When she begins to cut her hair, she's taking herself out from under the headship of man and placing herself up above him. And God said that is not the way it's supposed to be. Let me say here just briefly that the Bible doesn't say a whole lot about how you got to comb your hair. But it does say you're supposed to not cut it. Because I've had people say, well, those ladies all put it up on their head. There's no covering. They wear it up on their head. The Bible says it's supposed to be a covering. If you have long hair, you got a covering. Amen. If you want to wear a little cloth, that's your business, but you don't need a little cloth. Your hair is your covering. And some of them want to cut their hair and wear a cloth. That don't make sense. You know what I'm saying? It don't make sense. Your hair is the covering. So if you want to wear it up, wear it up. If you want to let it hang down, let it hang down. Amen. You ought to comb it at least. Amen. Praise the Lord. I know there's sometimes that some of us, I want to be careful. Because I'm not criticizing, but some of us do get a little bit overboard on some of the standards we preach, because we really don't have Bible to back them up. Now there are some things that are personal preference, and that's your business. If you got a conviction about it, that's fine. But none of us should ever take a hold of what the Bible has and pull it down. You know what I'm saying? I'm not recommending we all go out there and suddenly get so zealous we make up a bunch of stuff that's not even in the Bible. I'm not talking about that. We do good just to do what's in there. Amen. Our problem in our holiness movement is not so much people doing extra stuff. Our problem is that King Ahaz has got a hold of our mentality and he's slowly cutting the base out from under our standard and it's dropping, dropping, dropping. He's trying to put it all the way down on the ground. He doesn't want it lifted up. He doesn't want it to be impressive. He doesn't want it to be spectacular. He doesn't want it to be what you see when you walk into our camp meeting. He wants it down on the ground. But God says, if you're going to go to heaven, you got to live a holy life. You must follow peace with all men and holiness without which no man shall see the Lord. Because while Ahaz pulls the standard down, God does not. So I can tell you, oh, that's okay, that's okay, do whatever you want, but I'm not in charge. God is. The grace of God to bring salvation hath appeared to all men. Teaching us that denying ungodliness and denying worldly lust, we should live soberly, righteously, and godly in this present world. The very same grace that brings a sinner to salvation says to that sinner when he gets up, you need to live a holy life, buddy. Here's how you do it. And grace teaches him. Grace leads him. He denies ungodliness. He denies worldly lust. And he begins to live soberly, righteously, and godly right in this present world. Amen. Beware of King Ahaz. He's trying to pull your standard down. You know what you'll find? I'm going to tell you what you'll find. Believe me if you want. Don't believe me if you don't want. But every notch you pull your standard down, your spiritual life goes down too. They want you to think you can pull the outward standard down and be just as holy as you ever were, and it's not true. It's not true. Look at their lives. Haven't they proved it out? I'm closing. There are men that preached to me when I was a young man. They preached to youth camps when I was in youth camp. They preached to camp meetings and revivals when I was young. And they preached holiness to me. They don't believe it anymore. They started lowering the standard a bit at a time, and today, whew, gone. Absolutely gone. And you know what they say? I never believed that. Oh, get out. What a lie. I never really believed that. That is a lie. They did believe it, but they've backslidden and don't believe it anymore. They just don't want to admit it. Amen. Listen to me, saints of God. You don't have to come back any other mornings if you don't want to, but it'll probably be a lot easier than this, though. Amen. You just got here on today when maybe somebody needed to hear it, because the Lord dealt with me about this a long time ago to preach right here at this camp meeting. And I know this is a holiness people. I'm not preaching to sinners. Amen. You got to be careful, because when you begin to lower your standard, you don't find a place to stop. Amen. And you move from here to here, and you say, well, that's not too far. And you move from here to here, and then, well, that's not too far. And you move from here to here, and before long, you look up, and you can't even see the shore. You've drifted far, far away. Oh, God forbid. Listen to me, Dad. If you are here today, and you've been lowering the standard for your kids and allowing them to do what you would never have done, come on now. Get a hold of that standard. Get a hold of that brazen sea and put it back up where it ought to be. Amen. Lift it up in your home, Dad. Lift it up in your home, Mom. Lift it up in your church, Sunday school teacher. Amen. Come on now, evangelist. Come on, preacher. Come on, deacon. Keep the standard up where God wants it to be. Lift it up. Lift it up. Lift it up. Hallelujah. See you. Hallelujah! Hallelujah! I believe God's power and God's blessing is just available today as it was for my grandpa and grandma. But they lived their lives saying, Lord, what can I do to get closer to you? And we live our lives saying, what can I do and still go to heaven? Amen. Let's keep God's standard of truth up where it's supposed to be. With every head bowed, eyes closed, would you stand with me today? Hallelujah. Are you here today? And you'd be honest and say, you know what? I have been tricked and I've been listening to King Ahaz. It may be the radio preacher, the TV preacher, the friend, the relative, the husband, the wife, the co-worker. It's amazing how people that don't know much, hardly anything about God, knows everything about how you don't have to live a holy life. They don't know anything about God. But they know you don't have to live like that to be saved. Don't listen to that. Are you going to choose deliberate ignorance over the truth of God's Word? If you've been listening to the wrong influence, you can look right here today and say, you know, I've had, my mentality has shifted. I'm sorry, it has. I've been duped somehow. And I've begun thinking the wrong way. You gotta step out of your seat right now and kneel down here at this altar and spiritually get a hold of that molten sea. Lift it back up. Set it back up on top of those oxen where it belongs. Hallelujah. You are not here by accident, saith the Lord. I have heard your murmurings, and I have heard your ponderings. I've heard your confusion about my word, the standard of a holy life. I have seen your waywardness and your backsliding. And I'm calling for you today to renew your love for me. Renew your commitment to my word and allow my spirit to direct your life. I will lead you into righteousness and holiness and power and truth. If only you will allow me to lead your life. Hallelujah. My.
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4: And they came to Jericho, and as he went out of Jericho with his disciples and a great number of people, blind Bartimaeus, the son of Timaeus, sat by the highway side begging. And when he heard that it was Jesus of Nazareth, he began to cry out and say, Jesus, thou son of David, have mercy on me. Many charged him that he should hold his peace, but he cried the more a great deal, Thou son of David, have mercy on me. And Jesus stood still and commanded him to be called. And they called the blind man, saying unto him, Be of good comfort, rise, he calleth thee. And he casting away his garments arose and came to Jesus. I'd like to preach out of verse number 49 tonight. Or this morning, the last four words, the Bible said, and these men came to Bartimaeus and said, Rise, he calleth thee. Praise God. I'd like to preach for this morning for just a little while, if the Lord will help me on Rise, he calleth thee. This is a very familiar portion of Scripture to us today. We've heard it preached many times. We've read it in Sunday school classes, and we're very familiar with this. We're no strangers to this text that I've read to you this morning, but we're living in a time today that we need to realize that the call is still going forth this morning. Amen, that He is calling for the children of God. I want us to look into this morning and preach for just a little while to you today what the Lord has laid upon my heart. Bartimaeus, we know, had been born blind, and he was born blind for a long time. He had sat by the wayside begging there in the streets of Jericho, day in, day out, month after month, year after year, just like all of the other beggars did. He sat by the wayside. That was his way of sufficing and meeting his needs, was just begging and asking alms of the people. And so, like all of the other beggars, he sat there with his little tin cup, and he rattled the change that was in it and asked alms of all of the people that came by. But Bartimaeus realized one day that there was somebody that could help him in his condition. The Bible doesn't tell us how that he heard about Jesus or who it was that specifically told him about Jesus, but we do know that Bartimaeus had heard that Jesus Christ was a healer. He was a son of God, that he was working miracles, and that his fame was preceding him. And before he ever got to Jericho, Bartimaeus had already heard of all of the things that Jesus was doing, and the people rejoicing and testifying of all the miracles that was taking place in these cities that Jesus came into. And so Bartimaeus began to evaluate his situation and look at his need, and he realized that he had been blind all of his life, that there was no hope, there was no help for him. But here it was, there was a man that was coming into Jericho, and the word was that he was entering into the edge of Jericho, and Bartimaeus began to build up his hope and hoping that Jesus would pass by in his direction. And so there, as he evaluated his situation, and he looked at himself, and he seen how desperate that he was to receive his sight, he realized that if he did not get healed by Jesus, that he would live the rest of his life, whether it was 30 or 40 more years or 50 more years, and he'd never be able to see. And so therefore, as he began to evaluate his situation, he realized there's a great need here, and I've got to do the best that I can with this situation, amen, and get myself to Jesus. And so he looked at the situation
5: person and he knowed that Christ was in Jericho and that Christ was coming down the streets of Jericho, and Bartimaeus was probably hoping that he would pass by the street that he was on. Most likely the beggars was on the main street. They was in a high traffic area. They were in a place where many people would pass by because it would increase their chances of getting alms from the people. And so it's a good chance here that Bartimaeus was going to see Christ come by. And as he began to hope and he began to pray within himself and hoping that Jesus would come by, he began to hear the noise of the crowd. And he began to ask, "What is that noise?" And they said, "Oh, that's the multitude that's with this man Jesus. He's coming down the streets of Jericho." And Bartimaeus began to look at that. And he began to hope within himself that maybe I can get his attention. Maybe I can get to him. He didn't know how he was going to do it. He didn't have a whole lot of time to plan out and figure out how he was going to get to Jesus. If he could, he'd have probably liked for somebody to take him by the hand and lead him right up to Christ. But nobody would. He may have even asked somebody, "Would you lead me to this man Jesus? Would you take me to him?" And they most likely probably looked at him and said, "What are you talking about, man? You're just a beggar. Jesus don't want to have anything to do with you. He's got the prominent society that is following him. He's got the scribes, the doctors of the law. He's got people of importance. He's got many men that are wealthy that are following him. They're asking him important questions. He doesn't have time for you." And Bartimaeus probably sought every avenue of hope that he could to get to Christ, but all of them failed. But when Jesus came by, he began to cry out with a loud voice, "Thou son of David, have mercy on me." And they told him, said, "Hold thy peace." Amen. The master's busy. Amen. He doesn't have time for you. You need to shut up and you need to be quiet. But Bartimaeus began to cry out the more. Amen. Because after he evaluated his situation, amen, he began to expect an answer from God. I want you to realize today, church, that we're living in a time today where many people in the church today, they cry out to God, but it seems like when they cry out, they just sit down and they lose hope. They lose expectancy. I want to tell you, my friend, that when we cry out to God, we can expect an answer. Amen. Bartimaeus had an expectancy. He realized that those that had touched Jesus, those that had came to Jesus, they left made whole. The miracle was performed. And they left different than what they came. And so he began to cry out the more. They was telling him to shut up. But he was getting louder by the minute. And he cried out the more. Why? Because he realized this man Jesus was his only hope. I want to preach to you this morning that we, the church of the living God, we need to realize that Jesus Christ is our only hope in our situations, in our needs, in our infirmities, in our afflictions. Our only hope is in Jesus Christ. Amen. Bartimaeus realized that Jesus was his answer, that Jesus was his hope, and so he cried out the more. Amen. The Bible said here in John chapter 6, verse 37, Jesus, the Bible said there in our text that Jesus stopped. He stood still and he told the men, or he sent men that were with him to get the blind man. He said, "Go and call him unto me." Amen. And they went to Bartimaeus and said, "Arise. The Master calleth thee." Amen. And Bartimaeus lay aside his garments and he got up. I want you to realize that when you call on Jesus, he hears that call. I said he hears that call. The ears of Christ are not deafened in 2005. He hears every time that we call upon the name of Jesus. And I also want you to realize that Jesus said in John 6:37, all that the Father giveth me shall come to me, and him that cometh to me I will in no wise cast out. What is he talking about there? He's not talking about just those that come to him for salvation, but you'll never find in the Bible where anybody ever came to Jesus with a need that he cast them away, that he turned them away. And I want you to realize this morning that when we call out upon the name of the Lord, he will in no wise cast out your request. He will not ignore it, but he hears it. And if our faith will believe upon him, we can expect an answer from God. Amen. Bartimaeus realized, I'm calling out upon him because I know that if he hears my voice, he's going to stop this shindig. He's going to call me up there. He's going to lay hands on me. He's going to pray the prayer of faith. And I'm going to walk away seeing things that I've never seen before. Amen. I want to tell you, my friend, when we call out upon the name of the Lord, we need to get up and we need to look to Jesus, because there is an answer that will come in our direction. But many times we call upon God, we put in our prayer request, and we go about our way, and we really in our heart are not expecting an answer. Amen. Really, our faith, amen, shows our expectancy. Praise God. This man came to Bartimaeus. He said, arise, he calleth thee. Bartimaeus didn't say, not me, man. I'm just a beggar. No, you got the wrong guy. No, Bartimaeus was believing. He was expecting for Jesus to call for him. He was expecting to get an answer from his prayer. And when this man said, arise, he calleth thee. Amen. You know what Bartimaeus did? He handed that little cup with all that change in it to his neighbor there that was begging. He took off that beggar's cloak and he laid it down beside the road. I'm not going to need this no more. Why do you need doing all that? Amen. He probably gave it to his best friend there. What are you giving me this for? Amen. Because the next time that I pass by your way, I won't be wringing a cup. I'll be putting money in your cup. You can have my cloak to keep you warm. Amen. You can sit here as long as you want. But Jesus just called for me, and I'm going to him. And when I leave, I'm going to come back looking at you. I'm going to see what you look like. I'm going to see all my friends. I'm going to see the city of Jericho. Amen. He had an expectancy. A church, it's time that we, the children of God, realize that when we call on the name of the Lord, amen, we need to realize that he's going to call back. He's going to send an answer. He's going to make a way. We need to arise to our feet and believe God, because he calleth thee. Amen. 2 Peter chapter 3, verse number 9. Said, the Lord is not slack concerning his promise, as some men count slackness, but is long suffering to usward, not willing that any should perish, but that all should come to repentance. Amen. We look in the scripture, we find the promises, man, that God has given. Amen. And I just read to you, and Peter said that God is not slack concerning his promises. Amen. Why is it that we give in prayer requests? Why is it that we pray for things and then we go about our way? Amen. Hoping that God will answer. But you don't have to hope. You can have an assurance that he will. Amen. We don't have to just put a gamble on it. Amen. We don't have to wonder if it's going to come to pass. Amen. We can guarantee that it's going to happen if it's a promise in His Word. Amen. Bartimaeus realized that if I can get His attention, if I can get Him to look my way, if I can get Him to touch me, I can leave made whole. But I come to tell you this morning, some of you that's got petitions before the Lord, and what you need to do is go ahead and get up, because He's going to call your name. He's going to send your answer. He's going to meet your need. I said, arise, He calleth thee. Amen. Bartimaeus leaped to his feet. They led him to Christ. And Christ looked at him and said, what should I do for thee? Our brother Dominic Morano preached a message from this text, and he just titled it, what do you want? Amen. That's what Jesus said. What do you want? Hallelujah. Amen. The Bible said the eyes of the Lord are upon the righteous. His ears are open unto their cry. The righteous cry, the Lord heareth them and delivereth them out of all of their troubles. If you're a child of God, when you cry out to God, you might as well go ahead and stand up. Amen. God has your answer. Amen. We need to realize that God has our answer. Praise God. Amen. And when he came to him, and blind Bartimaeus said unto the Lord, he said that I might receive my sight. And Jesus said to him, go thy way. Thy faith hath made thee whole. Amen. I want to tell you, my friend, it's your faith in the Word of God. It's your faith in the Spirit and the power of God that's going to bring your answer. Amen. I'm afraid a lot of times we catch ourselves praying for things that we're scratching our head about and wondering if God will do. That's not the proper way to pray. If you're wondering if God can, you're wasting your time to pray. And we pray for those things, and we petition God for those things that we know He's able to do. Amen. Well, is there limitations to God? Is there things that He cannot do? There's some things that I wonder about. God can do anything that you can imagine. That's right. He's able to do exceeding abundantly above that which we are able to ask or think, according to the power that worketh in us. What you talking about? It's according to your faith. According to your faith. Amen. And I know faith's a funny thing, and there's a lot of people that preach, you know, that you can be healed by somebody else's faith, and there's times that I have seen that happen. But in the majority of times, that if a person doesn't believe, it don't matter how many does believe, they don't receive. I've seen that happen many times. I've seen great men of God lay hands on people and pray for them, and them not receive healing or them not receive deliverance. Amen. It's kind of like an individual that's possessed with a devil. Amen. You can cast the devil out of them all you want to. We cast the devil out of a man down in Lake Placid 2 times in 1 service. But he didn't want deliverance. He'd invite the devil right back in before he left the house of God. And he was bound again. We've seen it go out, and we've seen it come right back in. We cast it out the second time, and we seen it come right back in. Amen. He didn't want deliverance. He was a drug addict. He didn't want to change his life. He didn't want to change his habits. And you can spend the rest of your life casting devils out of people like that. But if they don't want deliverance, they're not going to receive. I've seen people be healed by the power of God and testify being healed. But the first little symptom, a week down the road, that they have, they claim the sickness again, and they're not healed because of their lack of faith. I want to preach to you this morning, arise, He calleth thee. The Lord God is able to do that we ask of Him. He is able to bring deliverance. He is able to bring healing. He is able to save our lost loved ones. Ask and receive. Hallelujah. Amen. The Bible said, ask and ye shall receive. Seek and ye shall find. Knock and it shall be opened unto you. For he that asketh receiveth, he that seeketh findeth, to him that knocketh, to him it is opened. Amen. That's what Jesus said. Praise God. According to our faith. Amen. And I'm going to close with this. You know what we need to do as a church today? We need to get a petition. Not 10 petitions. Not even 2 petitions. We need to get 1 petition. 1 prayer that we want God to answer. And we need to get in this Bible. And we need to read the 4 Gospels. And we need to convince ourselves that God not only can, but He is going to meet that need. And then when we convince ourselves, amen, through the Word of God and His promises, that God is going to meet that need, then we need to rise up and we need to ask God to meet that need. You know, a lot of times in prayer request services in church, we go through the prayer request and it's hard to remember all of the prayer requests. It's hard to take time in the service to fervently pray over each and every request that is given in the church, because really you need at least 10 or 15 minutes for each one of them. And there's a lot of services we have 30 or maybe 40 prayer requests given in a service. And so it takes 2 or 3 hours really to pray about the prayer request. But if we could take 1 request upon our heart and say, Lord, I'm going to bring this request before your throne. Because I know you will not cast me away. I know you will not turn me away. But I know that if I come with you with a sincere heart, in faith believing, I know that you will answer my petition. I know that you will work out my problem. I know that you will heal my body. I know that you will save my lost son or my lost daughter or whatever the situation is. And believe God to do it. Amen. Arise, he calleth thee. Amen. I want to close with this. As many times in the services of the Spirit of God gets to moving, and could it be that God whispers your name, but you don't get up, and so he begins to move on. He calls your name, and you say, let him sing one more song, and they sing it, and then God moves on. I want to tell you, my friend, when he calls, arise. Amen. We hold back too much and we miss a lot of the blessings of God. Bartimaeus had an option. He could have sat there and said, no, you got the wrong guy. I didn't hear him call my name. I mean, the crowd was great. The noise was loud. Bartimaeus could have done like a lot of us do in services. Is that you, God? Is that really you? Hey, man, let him sing one more verse. He could have said, let him send one more guy over here, and I'll believe that it's you. Hey, man, ain't that the way we do sometimes? Hey, Bartimaeus could have said that. But if he would have, Jesus would have probably seen the lack of faith, and he'd have just started walking again. Could it be that that's why some of our petitions ain't answered? Because God has stopped. He has called our name, but we refuse to get up. Amen. Simple message this morning. Arise, he calleth thee. I'm going to close with this for the third time. Amen. When you put a petition before God, whether it's in prayer requests, whether it's something you're praying for at home, whatever the case is, don't put it there until you're expecting God to answer. Amen. Don't make it known until you're ready and you're looking for God to answer. Because when you do, you're wasting everybody's time and wasting God's too. He acts on our faith. Amen. So let's build up our faith. Let's believe the promises of God are for us. And then when we call upon the Lord, be ready to get up and receive what God has for us. Let's stand all over the house this morning. Father, we love you and we thank you for your word. We thank you, Lord, for your presence again today.
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6: And when Jesus was coming to Jerusalem, all the city was moved, saying, "Who is this?" And the multitude said, "This is Jesus, the prophet of Nazareth of Galilee." And Jesus

and said unto him, Hearest thou what these say? And Jesus saith unto them, Yea, have ye never read, out of the mouth of babes and sucklings thou hast perfected praise? And he left them, and went out of the city into Bethany, and he lodged there. Father, we're thankful this morning for your presence. Thankful, Lord, for all of those that have gathered with us this morning to worship God. Praise you for these young people. Pray your blessings on them. Ask you to draw them unto yourself. Pray, Father, that each one that's in this service this morning without Christ would realize their need of God, surrender their life to Jesus. We pray, Father, that you would touch us by the Holy Ghost this morning. Make us aware of the greatness and goodness of Christ. Help us to give praise unto his name. Lord, you said in your word, faith cometh by hearing, hearing by the word of God. May the anointing of the Lord rest upon me this morning, that I'd be able to speak for you, Lord, in a way that would honor your name. In Jesus' name I pray, amen and amen. I would like to speak this morning for a few minutes on the soul of the nation, the house of God. The soul of the nation, the house of God. The events of my text occur on Palm Sunday, the day that Jesus rode into Jerusalem on a donkey's colt. He was presenting himself to Israel as their king. In verses 4 and 5 of Matthew 21, Matthew said this was done in fulfillment of the prophecy of Zechariah, "Tell ye the daughter of Zion, behold, thy king cometh unto thee, meek, and sitting upon an ass, and the colt the foal of an ass. Your king comes unto you." So Jesus was presenting himself to Israel as their king as he rode into Jerusalem that day on the donkey's colt. Israel's response was given on Friday of that week when they hanged Jesus on the cross. And above him was the inscription, "This is Jesus, the King of the Jews." Their response was a resounding rejection that ended in the crucifixion of Christ on the cross. The focus of Jesus on this Palm Sunday was the temple, the house of God. He didn't bother to visit King Herod's palace. He didn't even go by Pilate's residence, the Roman governor. Because Israel's main problem was not in the governor's house, but in God's house. And so the Lord went to the temple in Jerusalem. The house of God was the soul of the nation. And the house of God is still the soul of the nation. The character of the nation is forged in the house of God. If the house of God is wrong, the whole nation is wrong. This is the soul of the nation, is the house of God. Brother, we have just come through the celebration of the independence of the United States of America, the greatest nation on the face of the earth. And I suppose other people feel like their nation's the greatest nation on the face of the earth. But I don't know of another nation anywhere in all the world that compares to the greatness of the United States of America. There was a man who came here in the early days of this country from France, traveled through America, noted America's greatness even in that early stage. He said, "I looked for the secret of America's greatness. I found it in the house of God." He said, "America is great because America is good." He said, "If America ever ceases to be good, America will cease to be great. I found the secret of America's greatness

house of God. This is the soul of the nation. Now, I want to talk to you this morning about the house of God polluted, and the house of God purified, and the house of God abandoned, and the house of God amended. All of this happened in the nation of Israel. The house of God was polluted. That was the problem in the nation of Israel, was the house of God was polluted. Jesus went to the temple. The Bible says he began to drive out the money changers and those who sold doves, those who were taking advantage of the people who came there to worship God. And this business in the temple precincts was run by the high priest, and they were siphoning money off of the business that was going on in the house of God. It was a money racket in the house of God. And Jesus drove out those people involved in the money racket in the house of God. I want to say to you this morning that America's major problem is not in the White House, it's in God's house. This is the reason that America's having problems, is because the main problem is in God's house. I want to tell you that throughout this country, America has a money racket too in the house of God. There's a lot of people who have used the gospel as a means of merchandise. And they have robbed widows' houses. And they've made the gospel for sale. And they have demanded payment in order to receive the blessings of God. Multitudes of people have fallen for the pitch of these people who are smooth-tongued and deceivers of people all across this country. And the main problem in the house of God in America is in the house of God. Not only is it a money problem, but it's a moral problem in the house of God. All across this country, the Church of Jesus Christ, which is supposed to be a sanctified body, a holy people, zealous of good works. But all across this country, the house of God is polluted by low morals. The gospel of Jesus Christ brought people out of that kind of life. And Jesus brought to us a new doctrine, a new teaching, a new way of life. He brought to us a pure way of living. In the early church, the heathen noticed the women of the early church. They said their girls are pure. They're virgins. They noticed the modesty. They noticed the demeanor of the women and the ladies in the early church. That they were pure. That they were sanctified. That they were holy. And across this land, we see such a plunge in the morals of the United States of America. But the problem is not in the White House. It's not in the halls of Congress. The problem is in God's house. No longer are we holding up the standard that is given to us in the Word of God. And we're suffering for it all across this country. Homes are being ripped apart. Children who do not know who their fathers are. And we are seeing a decline in the morals of this country because there's problems in the house of God. This is where the problem is. Then there's the problem of music. You know what we're seeing all across this country is the house of God is incorporating the music of the world into the house of God. And, you know, this lewd beat of the world's music, which is designed to lower the moral resistance of our young people, tears down their inhibitions, makes them open to the suggestions of the devil. And this pulsating beat of the world's music is brought into the house of God. It doesn't build character. It tears down character. And across this country, churches are sponsoring youth retreats and youth things, and some have their dance halls where they bring the musicians in. They play this rap music and this heavy metal music and this rock and roll music,
And the young people in their scanty attire get out on the dance floor and dance as if they were in a nightclub somewhere. I'm telling you, we are tearing down the character of our young people. You cannot build up the character of people by the world's methods and means. The house of God is polluted. This is a problem in the United States of America. But you notice in my text that Jesus purified the house of God. He drove out of the house of God those people who are polluting the house of God. And he said, it is written, my house shall be called the house of prayer. Oh my, isn't this what the Lord desires for his house now? That his house be called the house of prayer. It isn't called a house of music. It's called a house of prayer. You can get a multitude of people to come out and hear a pulsating band. But to call people together to pray and seek the face of God, this is what God said his house was to be, a house of prayer. My house shall be called a house of prayer. Oh my, for just a brief moment in this text that I have read to you tonight or this morning, the house of God became what it should have been. It functioned right for a brief moment. And I want to tell you how it functioned right for a brief moment. Jesus was in the house. Hallelujah. Jesus was in the house. When that temple was first built, after the Israelites come home from Egypt, from Babylonian bondage, the Bible says when they laid the foundation of that house, there was great rejoicing among those people who had never seen the first temple. But among those people who had seen that first temple in its glory, they said they wept and cried because they felt like this second temple in no way compared to the greatness of the first. But the prophet said that the glory of this latter house shall be greater than the glory of the former house. Hallelujah. Whatever else he was talking about, it was fulfilled in this passage of scripture that I've read to you when Jesus, the Son of God, stood in the temple of God and purified the house of God and said, my house shall be called the house of prayer. Jesus was in the midst. The glory of God was there because God was there in his Son, Jesus Christ. Oh, we sing a song sometimes. It makes a difference when Jesus passes by. It is the will of God that God's house and have as the main person present, the Son of God. Jesus said, where two or three are gathered together in my name, I will be there in the midst. And I'm telling you, if we can feel the presence of Jesus in this place this morning, we'll all leave here better than what we came. If we just came, you know, just to have just to say we did our duty this morning. We went to the house of God. We feel better about ourselves. But here's what we've come together to do, brother. We come together to meet with God. We come together to meet with Jesus because Jesus said, where two or three are gathered together, I will be in the midst, he said. Oh, thank God for the presence of Jesus Christ. It was in this moment when the temple is functioning as it should that Jesus is in the midst and the destitute found deliverance. The Bible tells us that the blind and the lame came to him in the temple and he healed them. There was wonderful things going on in that temple when Jesus stood there in his glory and the power of God was manifested as Jesus healed the blind and the lame that came to him in the temple. And when the house of God is functioning as it should, I'm telling you there's some activity of God going on in the house of God. Souls are being delivered. People are being healed. The hand of God is being manifested. When the temple of God, the house of God, is functioning as God intended for it to function, I say when Jesus dwells among us, when the Holy Ghost has his way among us,
we will see the activity of God in the house of God. And we have been seeing the activity of God, but nothing like God wants to do in this place. And when we welcome the presence of Jesus, and when the house of God is functioning as God intended for it to, souls can come in this place and find the help they need. And the presence of the Lord makes the difference. Isaiah 61 declared, prophesying about Jesus, the Spirit of the Lord God is upon me, because the Lord hath anointed me to preach good tidings to the meek. He hath sent me to bind up the brokenhearted, to proclaim liberty to the captives, and the opening of the prison to them that are bound. Verse 3 says, to appoint unto them that mourn in Zion, to give them beauty for ashes, the oil of joy for mourning, the garment of praise for the spirit of heaviness. My, what a difference Jesus makes. Takes away from us that garment of heaviness and clothes us with the garment of praise. Hallelujah. Changes our attitude toward life and changes our attitude toward God and makes us a worshiping and a praising people unto the Lord. There's deliverance in Jesus Christ this morning. And when Jesus is in the house, you can find help in the Lord Jesus Christ. This temple is functioning as God intended for it to. A house of prayer. Jesus is in the midst. The temple has been purified. And now God is active in the house of God. And that house was filled with praise. Hallelujah. Jesus had made his way into Jerusalem on that donkey's colt, and the disciples had been with him, throwing their garments in the way, casting palm branches in the way, and praising Jesus and saying, Hosanna to the King. And they worshiped Jesus as he made his way into Jerusalem. The Pharisees heard that, and they criticized his disciples. And Jesus said unto them, I tell you, that if these should hold their peace, then the stones would immediately cry out. Sometimes we sing a song, I want the stones to cry out in my stead. I want to be able to praise Him and give glory and honor to Him. This is how the house of God is functioning as it should. Jesus is in the midst, and the worship of Jesus is going on. They're praising Him, blessing Him, Hosanna to the Son of David. But it isn't just the disciples. It is the children. The Bible says in verse 15 of my text, when the chief priests and scribes saw the wonderful things that he did, and the children crying in the temple and saying, Hosanna to the Son of David, they were so displeased. It wasn't just the grown-ups. It was the children worshiping and crying, Hosanna to the Son of David. I've said this before, I'll say it again. Young people, the worship of God is not just for old people. It isn't just for adults. But the worship of God is for you. When Jesus comes into the midst, He intends for you to feel His presence and for you to glorify Him. And it's all right for young people to raise their hand, and it's all right for young people to praise God, and it's all right for young people to seek the face of God. In fact, God desires your praise. Hallelujah. And when they said, we want you to silence these children, Jesus quoted from the book of Psalms and said, have you never read that out of the mouth of babes and sucklings, thou hast perfected praise. Hallelujah. I say, God wants you young folks to see His greatness and goodness and give glory to the name of Jesus Christ. It isn't appropriate for young people just to sit in church and chew gum and look at pictures and whisper to one another. It isn't appropriate for adults either. But it sure isn't appropriate for children either. This is the house of God. When this house is functioning like it should, then from the back pew to the pulpit, Jesus is the center of attention, and He's receiving the glory that's due unto His name. Praise God. So thank God. You know, in our society, in the house of God, all across this country,
Churches are hiring youth pastors. And the youth pastors provide non-stop entertainment all week long, all year round, non-stop entertainment. To the pleasure places of the world they go, having parties, Super Bowl parties, going to Six Flags over Georgia, just non-stop entertainment to try to keep their young people in the house of God. And in spite of all of that entertainment, 80% of them are walking away from the house of God when they come of age, because it's not entertainment that gives young people a reason to live. You hear me? I said it's not entertainment that gives young people a reason to live. It's a commitment to Jesus Christ. It's a response to the call of Christ. That's what gives young people a purpose in living. Praise God. Oh, how we need the presence of Jesus. You know, there was finally this moment when the temple, the house of God, is functioning as it should. It only lasted a few moments. The authorities rose up against it. This is not what we want. They rose up against it. And Jesus abandoned the house of God. In Matthew 23, just a few days later, Jesus speaks. You've heard these words. Oh, Jerusalem, Jerusalem, thou that stonest the prophets and killest them that are sent unto thee. How often would I have gathered thy children under my wings as a hen doth her chicks, and you would not. He said, therefore, your house is left unto you desolate. Notice the change from just a few days before. Jesus said, my house shall be called a house of prayer. Now then, it is your house, and your house shall be left unto you desolate. This is the most dreadful thing, brother and sister, is that this become our house and not his house. Oh yeah, this is where the will of man is done and not the will of God is done. This is where man is exalted and not Christ is exalted. I'm telling you, it's the most dreadful thing in the world when Jesus walks away and abandons the house of God and says, now it's your house. All across this country, the candlestick has gone out. In congregation after congregation, in whole denominations across this country, they say that the Spirit is leading us in a new direction. And so they're ordaining homosexuals and putting them in the pulpit. And brother, that trend is increasing across this country until denominations are blessing same-sex unions. And the guy that was ordained in the Anglican Church to be a bishop in that church, Gene Robinson, stood before some kind of official in one of the states, I forget which one it was, to receive a blessing over his civil union with his partner, his homosexual partner. And this man is a bishop in the Anglican Church or the Episcopal Church in the United States of America. You'd be surprised how many thousands of people in the house of God say amen to that. Oh, that God would help us to realize that the most important thing in all the world is that this be the house of God. And not our house, but His house, where He receives glory and honor and praise. And brother, we'll see the hand of God working among us when this is His house. That's not the end of the story, thank God. Jesus spoke about a time when the house of God would be amended. He said in Matthew 23 and 39, I say unto you that ye shall not see me henceforth till ye shall say, blessed is he that cometh in the name of the Lord.
Jesus foresaw a day in the future when the nation would miss him and would say, "Blessed is he that cometh in the name of the Lord." Jesus said, "I'll be back when you say, 'Blessed is he that cometh in the name of the Lord.'" Hear me now. If we want the presence of Jesus, we have to welcome his word. We have to be glad. We must say, "How beautiful are the feet of them that preach good tidings." We must welcome the message of God, even when that message doesn't sit too well with us. Even when that message rebukes us. Even when that message corrects us. Even when that message doesn't sit too well with our flesh. But we must welcome the message of God. And not only must we welcome the message of God, we must welcome the presence of God. We must be thirsty for the presence of God. We must pray, "Oh God, we cannot do without your presence." We must have the working of God's Spirit among us. And if we don't have the working of God's Spirit among us, there must be somebody among us who says, "Hey, this cannot stand. We must have God among us. We must seek the face of God until we see God working among us." If we do not see God working among us, our children will go to hell. If we do not see God working among us, I'm telling you, our family morals will decline. If we do not see God working among us, we'll see a deterioration in the quality of the character of the people in the house of God. If we do not see God working among us. But God is the one that molds character. It is the presence of God that makes us what we need to be. And brother, we must have the presence of the Lord among us. We're worried about the White House. You know, we're all worried about the White House. We're worried about who's going to get in there. And things are not looking too promising for Bible-believing Christians. We don't have a friend that's running for the White House. But it isn't the White House that's worrying me the most. It's God's house. That's what's worrying me the most. I say, brother and sister, whatever happens in the White House, we might can vote and have very little input into what goes on in the White House. But we can sure do something about what happens in God's house. Oh, that God would help us, Sister Judy, if you'd come this morning. Oh, that God would help us this morning to value the house of God, the presence of God, the blessings of God, and that we would never be content for the house of God to be polluted and the presence of God to be gone, but that we would be hungry for God's presence, hungry for the working of God among us, to see the blind and the lame,

0: two things Jesus has to say to us. Come unto me, all you that labor and are heavy laden, I'll give you rest. Then he says, come and follow me. We come to him, he gives us rest, forgiveness for our sins, peace in our soul. And then he says, come, follow me. I'm going to make you fishers of men. I'm going to make something out of your life. It isn't enough just to come for the rest. You must come to follow him. So that no longer is my life mine. It's his. To be guided, directed, commanded, ruled by the Lord Jesus Christ. And I wonder this morning, while we stand together, if there's someone in this house this morning, you're tired of sin, tired of the way the devils are treating you, you'd like to give your heart to Jesus. These altars are open. If you just come and bow in these altars, we'll pray with you, try to help you to come to know Jesus as your Savior and your Lord. You're tired of sin, I'm telling you, Jesus is ready to deliver you from your sin, and he's able to deliver you from your
1: sin. 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
3: Encouragement he's given us for the year ahead. Now listen, this is a very important service this evening for many things, but there's not going to be another service like this one tonight, this year, for Union Pentecostal Church. And let me tell you why. Tonight I'm going to introduce to our church body what I feel as pastor is our vision and direction for we as a people this year. I'm going to share that, and with that, I'm going to begin tonight individually to challenge you specifically about this vision. And so this may just be a matter of speaking, but I beg your indulgence tonight to full attention. It's in the message that we're given and not necessarily how we're going to present it tonight. But I would like for you to turn in your scripture to Acts chapter 2, just to make one point here. In fact, just to look at a particular word that is in these passages. Amen. So appreciate the way God is touching our hearts this evening. I want to say also, as you're turning, I'm so appreciative of the faithfulness of God's people. And I never try to create a us versus them, or in any way say this in arrogance, it's in gratefulness. But I appreciate your faithfulness in 2016 to have enough interest in worshiping God that we can have a service on Sunday night. And your faithfulness is a testimony to your walk with God and your desire to worship him. Also, it's good tonight to see Wesley and Jocelyn. They're here visiting, and good to see Joey Begley here tonight too. Good to see him, and good to see all of God's people tonight in his house. Would you stand for the reading of God's word? Appreciate that honor of his word. This is going to be so simply practical tonight, but I do believe it's the direction God would have us go. Great revival's happening, folks getting saved. In verse 40, with many other words did he testify and exhort, saying, save yourselves from this untoward generation. Then they that gladly received his word were baptized, and the same day there were added unto them about 3,000 souls. I'd say that's revival, 3,000 get saved in one day. Verse 42, here it is. And they, though this next word isn't the one in particular, it's an important word, and they continued. They continued. It's one thing to have the touch of God, get saved. I promised I wouldn't preach here, and here I go. It's one thing to get saved and have a touch of God and to feel his presence. It's another thing to continue in that. And they continued steadfastly in the apostles' doctrine and fellowship, in the breaking of bread, and in prayers. And they continuing, here it is, here's the word, and they continuing daily with one accord in the temple. They got together and breaking bread from house to house. They did eat their meat with gladness and singleness of heart. In other words, there was daily some things they did in their walk with God. Daily, the scripture says. That's what they did. Look at verse 47. Praising God and having favor with all the people, and the Lord added to the church daily such as should be saved. Do you see the connection? The people of God did some things daily. Therefore, God did some things daily. The vision I have for this year for our church, I'm going to express it in just one word. Daily. Daily. Daily. Amen. Daily. In particular, tonight, the challenge is going to be in the daily department. It's going to be about your Bible. Your Bible. Amen. You can be seated this evening. I was driving through Trotwood, and a church had this on their marquee, and it so succinctly expresses what was on my heart to share that I wanted to share it with you. I know things can become cliche, but this is important. Do you have that ready, Brother Dearth? It simply said on the marquee, daily devotion beats yearly resolutions. Daily devotion beats yearly resolutions. People make these resolutions. This year I'm going to do this, this and that. Let me tell you a better way to approach it, especially in spiritual matters. Just simply have things that you are devoted to do daily, every day. This is the message tonight. Now I want to call your attention briefly. I got to set the stage for this, but these folks I read about in Acts chapter 2, the salvation they received affected the totality of their lives. Put it this way, they lived differently every day. They lived differently daily than the world around them. And we see in the scripture that I read that daily there were certain things that they did. They prayed daily. They discussed and were taught the doctrine, the scripture daily. They fellowshipped daily. They worshiped daily. And from indication of the text, they even took communion daily. The point is they got a real faith, and having a real faith affects your daily life in every way possible. But the only way of faith that affects your daily life is possible is if there is a daily practice to your life. In other words, there are things you do daily. I got a question for you, and it's one of those chicken or egg questions. Does a faith strong enough to affect your daily living lead you to do certain things daily? Or does doing certain things daily give you a faith that changes your life? Which is it? Is it getting a faith that changes your life, leads you to do things daily, or is it doing things daily that leads you to a faith that will change your life? I don't think it's a matter of cause and effect. I think they go together. I think if you get a faith enough, a faith real enough and strong enough to change the way you live, then there will be certain things that you as a believer will do every day. And I think if you're a believer that does certain things, we're talking about devotion every day, I think it will give you a faith strong enough. It'll change your life completely and totally. I'm trying to show us from these scriptures that that is what happened. But all of this, a strong faith that changes your life or doing certain things daily, is contingent on being born again. Because see, when we're born again, we have the desire birthed in us to do certain things. You don't have to teach somebody born again that they ought to pray. They want to pray. You don't have to teach somebody that's been born again they need to read their Bible. They want to read their Bible. You don't have to teach somebody that's born again that they should desire worship. They want to worship. Because when you're born again, the desire is birthed in your heart daily. Listen, did you know this is disturbing? But I would see if you agree with me or not. For many people, the only time they are distinctly Christian is when they come to worship or they get in trouble. For a whole lot of people who call themselves Christians, the only time they are distinctly Christian is when they come to worship or they get in trouble. The remainder of the time in their lives and their habits and their practices and their entertainment and their conversation, they are indistinguishable from the world. Listen, church, in Jesus' own words, being a true believer is not just one who comes to Jesus. Being a true believer is one who follows Jesus. See, a lot of people preach you're saved if you come to Jesus. And Jesus gave an invitation to come. But a true believer is not one who has just come to Jesus. A true believer is one who follows Jesus daily. Daily. Daily. Now listen, there is an expression, and some may mean it derogatory. I certainly do not. But have you ever heard the terminology weekend warrior? Sometimes it's used in reference to those in the reserves, or what's the other one I'm thinking about? National Guard. I do not use it in a derogatory sense because those men and women, they devote their life to service. They work hard. They're committed to it. And when they're called upon, they answer the call of duty to protect us. But I use it in this sense, weekend warrior. Because what they are in the week gives you no indication of what they are when on the weekend they go for the training. In the weekend, they go for the practice. In the weekend, they go... they might be sitting behind the desk during the week as an accountant. They might be a clerk at the bank, and you'd have no indication that they're in the military or they're specially trained or they know how to fire the weaponry of a tank or they know. You wouldn't know that. But on the weekends, they become something that they aren't during the week. And again, I'm not using that derogatory. I'm using it as an illustration. I want to tell you, in the thing of serving God, we have way too many weekend warriors. One thing during the week, and then they come to church, and there's something completely different. They're a worshiper. They're an amener. They're someone with their Bibles open. I want to tell you, when we get a genuine faith, we will not be weekend warriors. We will be warriors every day, daily. How are we going to say that? How are you going to say that to God? Now, God, I'll serve you on Sundays, and I'll serve you on Wednesdays, but God, don't expect me to serve you on Monday and Tuesday and Thursday and Friday and Saturday. No, we don't just come to Christ. We follow Christ. And so could I put it together to say true Christians are those who are Christians every day. They're Christians daily. They are those who are seeking to be like Jesus. They're seeking to follow Jesus. They're seeking to obey Jesus. They're seeking to do His will daily. Look what Jesus says in Luke chapter 9. He said to them all, "If any man will come after me, let him deny himself and take up his cross." Say it with me. Take up his cross daily. And follow me. The daily goes not only with the taking up of the cross, but it's all part and parcel of following me. Amen. We follow Him daily. We are not weekend warriors. I want to go so many directions with this. I can't. I've got to get to the challenge tonight. But let me just say simply, if you are following somebody and you stop for just a little bit, they are soon out of sight. If I told Brother Cruz, I said, "Brother Cruz, I know where a pot of gold is out in the woods if you'll just follow me." And here it is Sunday. And you take, I'll follow me, and we get to walking. And it comes Monday, and you say, well, I think I'll take a break, and I keep walking. You're going to lose sight of me in a hurry. You'll never make it, will you? Some folks, they go through the motions of following Jesus on Sunday, but they quit following him on Monday. But make no mistake, if you quit following him on Monday, he's still been going on. You've lost sight of him. Amen. He's out of sight. You're in a place where you don't know where he's. You know, we used to sing a lot of songs about following Jesus. How many realizes how things change in the church? I challenge you, go back even 10 years, 20 years, 30 years, and especially in the early part of the last century, the church was singing songs about following Jesus all the time. Now the songs are about how Jesus is a good high, and you know Jesus will fix your problems and do this and that. We have almost totally lost this message that we don't just come to Christ. We follow him. You see, in the following, you can't escape the analogy of walking. That's one at a time. That's daily. Daily, every day, Sunday, Monday, Tuesday, Wednesday, Thursday, Friday, Saturday, and get back to Sunday. Did you know most nowadays, now this is so important to what I'm going to say, and I'm going to bring this together in a moment, but most today do not see being a Christian as following Jesus step after step, following him daily. They see being a Christian in terms of big moments. Big moments, things like being born again, that's being Christian. Or a special worship service, a big moment. Or a moment of temptation. Or a moment to give your testimony. Or a moment when you're in trouble. They see serving Christ in terms of big moments. Now I'm going to deal with that in a moment, because serving Christ is not a matter of big moments. It is a matter of daily. Daily. Let me give you this illustration. I didn't want to spook Luke out, but I kept glancing at him tonight as he was playing the guitar. Let me tell you why. I know many of you do that know about music, you admire the way Luke plays the guitar. But let's say that you have aspirations. And you said, you know, I'd like to play the guitar like Luke does. And so you watch Luke. And I didn't get all down because, I didn't want to spook him out. And you can strum a few chords, but you don't play like that. And so you say, I like to play the guitar like Luke does. And so you watch him, and you watch him how he stands. You watch him how he puts his head at that angle. And then you watch how those fingers fly over those frets like that. And the way he moves that pick. You say, I'll do that. I'll stand like him. I'll get a stool. That's what I'll do. I'll get a stool. And I'll sit there like at that leg there. No, he don't do that. He don't do that. Now see, in our illustration, you're seeing Luke at the big moment. He's playing in church. But I want to ask you, do any of you think that if you'll just stand like he stands, have your head like he has it, move your fingers like he moves them, sit on the stool like he does, do you really think you'll produce music like he produces? No. Many people live their Christian life like that, like it's a performance of what you do in the big moments. I'm going to be like Jesus. I'm going to turn the other cheek. And so there's a moment of temptation. I'll turn the other cheek. I'll follow what he said, do. You see, trying to be like Jesus can never happen in the big moments and be successful. Let me ask you one question. What if the only time Luke ever played the guitar from the beginning was at church? Would he be playing the guitar like he plays it if the only time he ever played it was at church? No. Maybe if he was 150, that might add up to enough, but he wouldn't. You see, even Luke wouldn't play the guitar like he does if he only did it at church. Isn't that right? How much more can we as Christians understand that we can never be like Jesus if it's what we just do at church? It'll never happen. We can do all the right things at church, go all, through all the motions of, and we'll never be like Jesus if the only time we do those things is at the big moment of church. Amen? Or in the big moment of temptation. You see, Luke has spent long hours. I don't want to embarrass you, but you spent long hours in lessons. I just promise you. I don't care how talented you are. You still have to learn the coordination and the muscle memory and all of that. He spent long hours in practice. He's spent long hours at the lessons. He's built up calluses on his fingertips. You don't even think about that. On the side of his fretting finger, he's built up the calluses. He's trained the reflex part of his brain. He doesn't think every time he moves his fingers anymore. He's given up other things to play the guitar. Now listen, it's no less in music. I'm not saying it takes any less effort and dedication. But did you know in sports, it takes even a greater devotion of lifestyle? Because you know, Luke can eat what he wants to, and he's still going to be able to play the guitar. But I'm going to tell you, if you devote yourself to being an athlete, it affects even your daily diet. And you may, I don't know if you get miniature barbells and work out your fingers, but you don't have to work out with weights every day. A daily regime of, but if you're an athlete, you do. And see, but here's how people think, Brother Bill. They see one of these great athletes out on the field and in the big moment, and he swings his bat a certain way, and he projects that ball out there, and they think, you know, that'd be wonderful. If I'd hold the bat like he did, if I'd get my stance like he did, I'd hit like he did. But I'm going to tell you something. He'd never hit the way he did at the big moment in the stadium if that was the only time he swung a bat. Pretty much, Brad, he's swinging the bat every day. He's working out. It affects his diet. How much more being Christians? It's not in the big moments. It's what we do daily, every day. And so I want to say tonight, it comes down, our life with God, our following Jesus, it comes down to what we do daily. It is what you do or don't do daily over the span of those countless, uneventful, ordinary, routine days that determines what you and I are going to be like in the special moment, in the crises, and even at the church. Amen. Did you hear what I said? It's not what happens in the big moment. It's what happens over the span of those everyday days that are routine and mundane. What do we do then? Listen, it was wonderful tonight. Amen. But you know the difference. Amen. It's wonderful to feel God's presence when you worship in the house and when you pray in church. But every one of us that have ever done it, you know how much greater it is when you've been praying every day during the week, reading the Bible every day during the week, walking with Jesus. Then you come to church. It's much more than it's ever been because you've been daily and I've been daily following the Lord. It's been proved throughout the millennium since Christ, proved by true believers that there are things we can do daily to follow Him. If we're following Him, we will do them. Amen. Daily in the Word, daily in prayer, daily in worship, daily in meditation. There are other things we may not do daily, but they'll be frequent. Times of solitude, times of fasting, times of special dedication to the Lord. You know, this thing I'm preaching about spiritually, we understand that. We understand that thing about daily physically, don't we? You say, what are you talking about, Brother Hurst? Think in terms of nurture of the body and hygiene. What if we had the same practice with nurturing our body? I'm talking about sustenance and food. And the same practice with our body in terms of hygiene as we many times do with following Jesus. I don't know if I stated that real clear. What if we applied the same infrequency of our devotion to God to our partaking of food and our personal hygiene? Think about that. I mean, we understand the need of daily when it comes to eating. Don't tell me you don't believe that. How many eat every day? How many eat several times a day? I'm not going to give an altar call. Just go ahead and raise your hand. We understand that. If you don't eat daily, you'll begin to suffer for it. We understand it when it comes to that. We understand that we need to brush our teeth daily. I never thought I'd preach a message like it. We need to groom daily. We need to wash daily. We understand that, don't we? I know they say things like after 14 days you'll never get any dirtier. But who's going to try that? Who wants to try that? After 14 days, nothing more will stick to you. And if it's true in terms of the nurture and the hygiene of our body, don't you think it's also true in terms of the nurture and the hygiene of our soul? Our souls daily need fed. Our souls daily need cleansed. Daily prayer. Daily word. Now, before I give you the challenge, let me tell you, I'm talking about habits. Some people don't like that. Everything ought to be spontaneous. Everything, you know, if it's of the Spirit, it'll be spontaneous. And I don't have time to go there. But I want to tell you, when we're talking about habits, there are bad habits, but there's also good habits. You see, the thing about habits, they come by default. No one has to plan on having a bad habit. No one has to work on, I'm going to have this bad habit, I'll work, I'll try, you know. Bad habits come by default, but good habits come by design. How many just by default started exercising? No problem, you just did it. I mean, just, no. Bad habits are by default. Good habits are by design. As you get older, I've been told I shouldn't reference that, but as you get older, more and more you see that your life consists of a conglomeration of habits. Some of us more so than others. I mean, I have a special schedule every day, and you know, at first you have to start setting the alarm to get up early. Then you ruin yourself. You're such in a habit of getting up at a certain time, you can't sleep past that time. How much has done ruined it for yourself? You can't even sleep in anymore. You marvel at those of the younger set that can sleep. They can sleep past 8 o'clock. How many marvels at that? Sleep past 8 o'clock. It's a good habit. But you see, with this, bad habits lead to bad consequences. But good habits lead to good consequences. And when we talk about following Jesus, we're talking about the development of holy habits. Let me give you one more illustration and we'll move on to the challenge. Holy habits are like studying and exercise. All you kids are excited about, young people are excited about getting back in school next week for most of you. You're really excited about that. Well, this thing about good habits applies to exercise and study. I don't know if you've ever thought about this, but and this isn't research. This is just from Brother Beal from years of teaching. But let's start with the study. Let's say you have a huge test on Friday. Most people will be inclined to wait till Thursday night and study for 5 hours to cram for that test on Friday. Go ahead, be honest. How many would be inclined to do that? Okay. I got a question for you. 5 hours, right? What if we took that 5 hours and we spread it out 1 hour a day? 1 hour on Sunday, if we can get by doing that on the Lord's Day. But 1 hour on Sunday, 1 hour on Monday, 1 hour on Tuesday, 1 hour on Wednesday, 1 hour on Thursday. So that's still 5 hours, but 1 hour a day. Whom do you think overall is going to do better on the test? The one that studied 1 hour every day or the one that studied 5 hours, never touched it, but studied 5 hours on the night before the test? It's the one that did it every day. Some of you that work out, who's going to develop? Who's going to have the greater effect on the body? The one that worked out 1 hour a day or the one that worked out 5 hours in one day and then left it for another week? And then it's daily. It's the daily. It's the daily. You can't do that. You can't say, well, you know, I normally spend 2 minutes brushing my teeth. And so tonight, Sunday, and for the 6 more days till next Sunday, that would be 6 times 2. That's 12 minutes. Of course, if you add the morning, that's 24 minutes. So tonight before I go to bed, I'll just brush my teeth for 24 minutes and I'll have it done for the rest of the week. It don't work that way. There's so much of life, it's only daily. And could I say very practically, serving God is daily. Here's the daily challenge for this evening. Acts 17 and 11. I'll spend very little time on this. These were more noble than those in Thessalonica in that they received the word with all readiness of mind and they searched the scriptures. Say it with me. daily. Daily they searched the scripture whether those things were so. So here is the challenge. Read your Bible daily. Now listen, I know many of you do. And for you, I'm commending you and I'm confirming you tonight. We're not pinpointing those that don't. I don't know who does or who doesn't. So if you do, I'm just encouraging you to continue that. If you don't, the challenge is tonight, at the beginning of 2016, you commit yourself to reading your Bible every day. Amen. Isn't that a great challenge? Daily read your Bible. How many believes we need a daily input of the Word of God? That's the challenge. Now, you might have noticed that I did it differently this time. This time, I didn't say the challenge is to read your Bible through this year. I didn't put the challenge that way. Now, I'm going to talk to you about that. Hold on. The challenge is read your Bible daily. Amen. Now, if you want to take the challenge, read your Bible through this year, that's great. In fact, I've even once again provided some plans for that. When you leave tonight, out on the desk, I've given you three different plans for reading your Bible through this year. The first is a canonical. That just means as the order the books are listed in your Bible, this plan will help you read straight through your Bible as the books are listed. Also in the back, there is the chronological. Some have found that very interesting. If you've never read the Bible through chronologically, you read the portion.

Not against it. I'm for that. I want to see that. That's wonderful. But I think we ought to deal with reality. Let me tell you some drawbacks from taking the challenge to read your Bible through in 1 year. First of all, and if you do, that's great. I'm happy. But listen, let me just tell you this. First of all, it's very easy to get discouraged when you get behind. How many's ever tried to read the Bible through and because of different events that happened, you got behind 3 or 4 days? Many folks at that point become so discouraged because they're so far behind, they give it up. It really happens. They give it up. How could I? I'd have to read my Bible 5 hours or 6 hours a day to get caught up. And so it discourages some folks to give up. Secondly, now listen, this is fine. I'm just talking about some drawbacks. Sometimes when we're trying to get through the Bible in a year, we have to watch it because our goal becomes to get through the Bible rather than to get from the Bible. How many of those know those are two different things, to get through the Bible as opposed to get something from the Bible? Another drawback is sometimes you're so aware that you've got those chapters to read that day that you don't stop and look around. How many of those what I'm talking about? Stop and look around. Let's say you're going to head somewhere, wherever. It's 10 hours away, and you say, look, it's 10 hours away, so we're going to get in the car right now, and 10 hours from now is 6 o'clock tonight. We're going to get there by 6 o'clock tonight. How many historical markers are you going to stop and look at? How many bargains are you going to shop for? How many people are you going to really spend time talking to that you meet there, locals? No. You're going to have to do one thing. I've got to get there. And so sometimes we don't look around when our goal is simply to get through the Bible in 1 year. Again, if that's what you want to do, that's great. That's great. That's wonderful. Amen. But let's change that just a little bit. Whether you go by this plan or not, let's make the challenge this way. I commit myself to read the Bible daily. Whether I'm following the schematic here, or whether I'm just going to read a certain amount of time. I've set 20 minutes to read today, or 30 minutes. However you do it, may the commitment be every day, daily, I'm going to read my Bible. That's the challenge. Will it work that way, whether you follow this or not? I'm going to read my Bible daily. Now listen, because I love to teach on this, and I've taught whole Bible school and seminar classes on this, we could talk all night about how to read and study the Bible. In fact, that's one of the most asked questions I get. Even this week, I was telling the brothers, we've had several, in the last few weeks, several people that's been listening online that have written in encouraging emails about how God is speaking and moving in their life. But one question I got from one of those individuals this week is, how do I do Bible study? How do I get something from the Bible? And I'm not going to get in that. Maybe another time, another format, but we could talk all night. And so I'm going to boil it down to simply two things to do when you read your Bible. Just two things to do when you read your Bible. Number one, set your heart to know what God was intending to say. When you read that, what was God intending to communicate? Sometimes we read the Bible looking for ammo. Sometimes we read the Bible to see if we can find something that agrees with what we want to say and what we want to believe. And we have a habit of taking things and just, well, this is the way I've heard it and this is the way I think. But when we read our Bibles, number one, we should be desiring to know, God, what were you intending to say? Put another way, what's really going on there? What's really happening there? The second thing I would encourage you as you read your Bible is to set your heart to know and to hear. Set your heart to hear what God is saying to you that day. You want to know what God intended to say, but what is God saying to me today through what I have read? Now look, I said I wouldn't go this route, but just briefly here. How many will confess that when you're reading your Bible, sometimes you can read one or two chapters and then realize you don't remember a thing. You don't even begin to know what you read. Cruise control reading. How many does cruise control reading? Let's change our attitude about that, or not maybe attitude, our outlook on that. We open our Bible to read today, but constantly we ask ourselves this question. God, what are you saying to me today?
Now remember, that must be rooted in and grounded in what God intended to say. If not, we'll take scripture out of context. We'll take a phrase here.

there. It's got to be rooted in what God intended to say. But God, through that, what are you saying to me today? Don't you want to hear God talk to you? How many things that God's going to talk to you during the commercials, during the ball game? That's about the only time he'd get a word in. But how many believes if you're in the Word, that's a prime time for God to talk to you? How many needs, how many desires God to talk to you? Amen. Amen. So ask yourself, amen, what is God intending? And let me just put it one different way. What today can I take away from my Bible reading? It may be one verse, maybe one thought, but before you close your Bible, fix it in your mind, maybe jot it down. Don't try to write a book, but just maybe one little thing and say, this is what I'm taking from my Bible reading today. This is what God is saying to me. You see, if this all happens, number one, there must be a desire. Did you know the only people who really will read their Bibles daily are those that have a heart desire to hear from God and to follow, as we've been preaching, to follow Jesus. There must be a desire. I believe the desire is here, even in our young people. I've already heard it. Young people's got a desire. This year, I'm going to read my Bible every day. There must be a desire. There must be a plan. Whether it's exercise, change of diet, work, whatever, it only happens if we have a plan. What plan? Maybe it's to read the Bible through according to this schematic. Amen. You know, let me just say this, and I've got to go on. This is back to the preaching thing, but this thing's not in the talk. So many people know how to talk about spiritual things. I'm telling you the truth. You listen out in the marketplace. They'll talk about spiritual things, and the next thing you know, a curse word's coming out of their mouth. Next thing, they're telling a filthy joke. The next time, it's not in the talk. It is in the walk. It's the daily. Amen. So there must be a plan. There must be a time. There must be a time. Some like to read their Bibles in the morning. Some like to read their Bibles in the evening. Some men, women may want to read their Bibles during a break period. But there must be a time if we read our Bibles daily. And then last of all, there must be a commitment. And I think research has borne this out over and over again. But if you will calculatively, if you will purposefully do something for 21 days straight, it will become an ingrained habit. Isn't that good to know? And so basically, if you can read your Bible for 21 days straight, it'll pretty much become a habit. Every day you'll just automatically reach for your Scripture. And we want this to be more than a habit, but habits are good, holy habits. I've got a little saying I developed for myself and I've shared through the years. Don't let when you can't keep you from when you can. Don't let when you can't keep you from when you can. For instance, let me just make up something. You're going to read your Bible every day, and tomorrow, God forbid, you wake up with the flu and you're so sick you can't read your Bible. You're sick for 3 days, and so you couldn't read your Bible for 3 days. You're just so sick. It's really hard the next day to read your Bible because you feel like you've already blown it. And you're not in the habit of it. Same thing happens with exercise. You guys know that. You'll be going on a good stretch day after day. Something will hit. And for 3 or 4 days, you can't exercise. And so you get so discouraged, you just quit. Don't let when you can't keep you from when you can. Same with church attendance. Don't let when you truly can't keep you from when you can. It's the human nature. It's a human nature. Now, I could give a lot of incentive to read the Word of God. Let me simply give you 3 verses, all from the same chapter, Psalm 119. Here it is. Thy Word, incentive number one. Thy Word have I hid in my heart, that I might not sin against thee. How many would like to live more? Don't lift a hand. It's real personal. But how many would like to live more pure this year? How many would like to stay away from sin that would defile and lead you away from God? This is it. The Word of God keeps us from sin. And as another man put it, and sin keeps us from the Word of God. Second scripture, incentive, motivation. 105, thy Word is a lamp unto my feet, and a light into my back. So much darkness. So much not knowing what to do. But thy Word is a lamp into my feet.
and a light into my path. Instead of writing those 1,000 words, maybe if they took up the 1,000 words, Brother Beal, in Congress and begin to read this book, they might know better what we should do for our country. How many believes this word is a lamp? One more incentive to read the Word of God daily. Same chapter, Psalms 119, verse 9. Wherewithal shall a young man cleanse his way? By taking heed thereunto according to thy way. It's a filthy world. We live in it. How do we stay pure? How do we keep our minds pure? I'm talking about beyond sin even. How do we just keep ourselves undefiled? We read the Word. We read the Word. Would you come, music? I'm not a detective or anything like that, but did you know I can tell in church who hasn't been reading their Bible daily? How many knows I can do that? As a rule, I mean, there's exceptions to every rule. You know how I can tell who's not reading? There's a special mark that appears on your forehead if you haven't been. I'm joking. I had some of you scared before you thought that through. You know how I can tell who hasn't been reading their Bible consistently? Because when the Word of God is preached, there's very little or any interest in the preached Word of God. Now, I know there are people who do not read their Bibles who can listen and look attentive. I know it doesn't work that way. But if it's somebody that consistently has no real desire in the preaching, whether it's teaching in a Sunday school class, preaching, if they have little desire in the church, in the preaching of the Word, I can pretty much assure you they have not been reading their Bibles. Amen. Young person, older person, there's no attentive listening, no wanting to get into. There's just something that happens. When you begin to read the Word of God, you have a hunger for more of it and more of it. Listen, this isn't written just by men. Men were the instrument. This is the Word of God. This is revelation. This is what we could not have known or ever reasoned to had not God shown it to us. This is the inspired Word of God, profitable for reproof, for instruction in righteousness. It edifies, divides asunder, it pierces into our heart, it discerns our thoughts. We need this. And so the challenge I leave us at Union Road: read your Bible daily. Daily read your Bible. Could you stand? Thank you, God's people. Would you stand across the building? It's not just an emotional decision, because you have to rework your day. You have to rework your schedule, right? How many's already been thinking about that? You know, don't lift a hand, but maybe you haven't been reading your Bible daily. If you read your Bible tomorrow and throughout the week, you'll have to rearrange some things. And so this is a commitment to go to work on that and do what's necessary. Amen. But I just want you to do this tonight. This ultimately is between you and the Lord. You know, I could have spread the rhetoric around tonight. You know, folks will listen to at least 30 minutes of news a day on the television or radio. And how's that work out for you? How do you feel when you get done with that? How many feels encouraged after your 30 minutes of news? Yeah. What would 30 minutes in the Word do? Oh, but Pastor, when you get to so-and-so, begat so-and-so, begat so-and-so, begat so-and-so, begat so-and-so. I want to tell you something about all that. If you're looking for what God was intending to say, and you have the attitude, what can I take from the Scripture today? Somewhere in there, the Holy Ghost is going to be at work. He's going to speak to you. Amen. Sometimes it's that thing, He wants to see if we're willing to wade through the baguettes to get to what He really wants to show us. Leviticus? I told you I wouldn't get into this tonight. Did you know some of the greatest blessings I've ever got were out of the book of Leviticus?
Amen. So tonight, this ultimately is between you and the Lord. If you're willing to take the challenge, the daily challenge, tonight it's read your Bible daily. If you're ready to take the daily challenge, and it's a lot better than a lot of other challenges that are on social media. And I'm not getting a dime for giving this challenge tonight. Not a dime. Listen, if you're willing to take the challenge between you and God, I'm going to read, and again, many of you are, I'm encouraging you, I'm affirming that. If you're willing to take the challenge, I'm going to read my Bible every day in 2016. As a sign of that commitment, won't you just come and pray tonight? And as you pray, if you haven't been able to do that, pray that God will show you how to work that out in your life. If you want to take that commitment, I'm going to read my Bible. Daddy, would you come and just find a place to pray? And from here, it's between you and the Lord. But I want to take that commitment to read my Bible daily. Amen. Let's come and find a place to pray. Amen. Maybe you are. Just say, my commitment is to continue to read my Bible daily. I'm going to be in the Word every day. What am I going to take from it? What is the Lord speaking to me? It'll make a difference. It don't matter where you go to school, where you work. Read His Word every day. It'll make a difference in your life. Daily, daily, daily, daily.

0: 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Thank you, Jesus.
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2: Romans chapter 1, we'll start reading at verse 1. When you have it, stand to your feet and read the Word of God together this morning. Paul, a servant of Jesus Christ, called to be an apostle, separated under the gospel of God, which he had promised before by his prophets in the Holy Scriptures, concerning his Son, Jesus Christ, our Lord, which was made of the seed of David according to the flesh, and declared to be the Son of God with power, according to the Spirit of holiness, by the resurrection from the dead. I'd like for us to notice that fourth verse. He was declared to be the Son of God with power, according to the Spirit of holiness, by the resurrection from the dead.
3: Jesus.
2: You may be seated. We're going to preach this morning by the help of the Lord on Distinguished by the Resurrection. Distinguished by the Resurrection. Of all the people who ever lived, there is one who stands alone in greatness and grandeur. Nobody else like him in all of history. He was declared to be the Son of God by the resurrection from the dead. This word declared to be the Son of God. That word declared means distinguished. He was distinguished as the Son of God. Set apart as the Son of God. Marked out as the Son of God, identified as the Son of God by the resurrection from the dead. In other words, the resurrection of Christ illuminated the importance of Jesus, distinguished him from all other persons, and marked him out as being unique among men. He is the divine Son of God. Now, the resurrection was the climax of a process that God had gone through in the life of Jesus, marking him out, distinguishing him over time, during his life and during his ministry, making people aware that there was something different about this man. We see that the difference in the fact that he was deity, divine, the Son of God. Now the Bible tells us that he was born, in my text, he was born according to the flesh as a son of David. And nobody had any problem with that. It was known and admitted that he was the Son of David, that he could trace his lineage all the way back to King David, Israel's greatest king. We have the genealogy of Jesus given to us in Matthew chapter 1 and in Luke chapter 3, and both of those genealogies take us back through the lineage of David. And that's not a trivial fact, that Jesus was a descendant of King David. It was a noble lineage. It was a royal lineage. It was a lineage that would produce the Messiah, Jesus Christ, Israel's king and Israel's Savior. So it was important that he was part of the lineage of David. He was the son of David.
3: You remember that some of the people who came to Jesus needing help, this is the way they approached him. Jesus, thou son of David, have mercy upon me. Well recognized that he was the son of David according to the flesh. On one occasion after Jesus had spoken to a multitude at a feast in Jerusalem, they have a discussion among themselves concerning Christ. This is what they said. John 7:42. Hath not the scripture said that Christ cometh of the seed of David and out of the town of Bethlehem where Jesus was, or where David was? So they understood that the Messiah would be the son of David and that he would be born in the town of Bethlehem, which was the city of David. And indeed, Jesus met those qualifications. He was born in Bethlehem, and he was of the lineage of David. But that alone was not sufficient to identify Jesus as the Messiah. That was important, that he was the son of David. But there were others who were sons of David who were not the Messiah. And others, perhaps, who were born in Bethlehem as a son of David, but they were not the Messiah. But there's something different about Jesus. And Jesus demonstrated to the Jews that the Messiah must also be the Son of God. You remember that question that Jesus asked the Pharisees in Matthew chapter 22 and verse 42. What do you think of Christ? Whose son is he? He asked. And the Jews answered him and said to him, the son of David. Now listen closely to what Jesus said. They got it right. They said he is the son of David. But Jesus continued. He said, how then doth David in spirit call him Lord, saying, and he quotes from Psalm 110:1, the Lord said unto my Lord, sit thou on my right hand until I make thine enemies thy footstool. This is Jesus talking now. If David then called him Lord, how is he his son? And the Pharisees didn't have an answer for that. Jesus was demonstrating by this saying the dual relationship of the Messiah to David. He was David's son. Y'all getting this? He was David's son. And he was also David's Lord. Hallelujah. So he had a dual relationship with David. David's son. And at the same time, David's Lord. In other words, Jesus would be, the Messiah would be, not only the son of David, but he would be the son of God. So he's not only the branch of David, he's the root of David. He's not only the son of David, he's David's creator and David's Lord. And Jesus indicated by this saying that the Messiah must meet two qualifications. He must not only be the son of David, he must also be the son of God. Now the identity of Jesus as the son of God was known by a limited group during his life. Jesus knew who he was. You remember when he was 12 years of age in the temple talking with the doctors, and Mary and Joseph came looking for him, missed him for 3 days, found him in the temple, corresponding, talking with the doctors of the law, and they said, do you not know that we have sought you sorrowing? And Jesus said, wist ye not that I must be about my Father's business? Oh, hallelujah. And he was not talking about Joseph when he said, my Father. He was talking about God in heaven. Wist ye not that I must be about my Father's business? He understood at that young age that he was marked out and distinguished and set apart. He was the Son of God. The devils knew who he was. They understood that Jesus was the Son of God. Over and over again, when Jesus was dealing with devils and demons and people, They spoke and said, "We know who you are. You are the Son of God." Mark chapter 3 and verse 11, after Jesus had healed and cast out devils, unclean spirits, when they saw him, fell down before him and cried, saying, "Thou art the Son of God." So the devils recognized who he was. They knew the identity of Jesus, that he was the Son of God. The disciples knew who Jesus was. You remember at Caesarea Philippi, when Jesus asked his disciples, "Who do you say that I am?" Peter answered for them and said, "Thou art the Christ, the Son of the living God." And Jesus said, "Blessed art thou, Simon Bar-Jonah. Flesh and blood have not revealed this unto you, but my Father which is in heaven." I'm telling you, this is such a wonderful truth. This is such a glorious truth that it's a truth undiscovered by man's ingenuity or intellect. It's a truth that's only revealed in the heart. "My Father hath revealed this unto you, that Jesus is the Son of God." Are y'all with me still? The disciples knew who Jesus was. They knew he was the Son of God. Hey, look at that centurion standing at the foot of the cross, listening to the words of Jesus, observing the miracles that took place around the crucifixion of Christ. When Jesus died on that cross, that centurion who had participated in that crucifixion said, this was his testimony, "Truly, this was the Son of God," he said. Brother, he became convinced by what he saw and heard out of Jesus. Now, he was the Son of God. Now, listen, are y'all still with me now? Hallelujah. I want to tell you that everybody who grasped this fact that Jesus is the Son of God was deeply affected by that revelation to their heart that Jesus is the Son of God. The Bible tells us that devils believe and they tremble. They understand who Jesus is, and they're deeply affected by the fact that Jesus is the Son of God. They knew they could not resist his authority. When Jesus spoke to them and said, "Come out of him," devils had to do the bidding of the Son of God. They were reduced to panic-stricken pleadings, crying, "Don't send us into the deep. Don't punish us before our time." They pleaded with the Son of God. They feared the Son of God. They understood who he was. And they were deeply affected by this revelation that Jesus is the Son of God. The disciples believed. It made them followers of Jesus to the point that they were willing to forsake all to follow the Son of God. Some people decided at one point that Jesus' sayings were too rough for them, so they walked away from Jesus. Jesus looked at his disciples and said, "Will you also go away?" Y'all remember this? And Peter spoke up and said, "To whom shall we go? Thou hast the words of eternal life." And listen, he went on to say, "We believe and are sure that thou art the Christ, the Son of the living God." We don't have anywhere to go. You have the words of truth. We are sure. We know that you are the Christ, the Son of the living God. It affected them, hallelujah, knowing that Jesus was the Son of God. I ask you this morning, do you believe that Jesus is the Son of God? Hallelujah. Are you thoroughly convinced this morning in your heart that Jesus is the Son of God? I'm going to tell you, you can say it with your mouth, you can acknowledge it in your head, but until you grasp it with your heart, you'll never be affected by this like you need to be. Jesus is the Son of God. Hallelujah. John told us in his gospel, he said, "This is the reason I'm writing this gospel. told us in John chapter 20, verse 31, the reason he wrote, these are written, that you might believe that Jesus is the Christ, the Son of God, and that believing, you might have life through his name. I'm here to tell you, you cannot believe that Jesus is the Son of God. I mean, really believe it without being deeply affected by that understanding of who Jesus is. Hallelujah. You know that in spite of all of the evidence of who Jesus was, and Jesus had plenty of it as he went along through his ministry, miracles piled upon miracles, but his enemies refused to believe in Jesus. The miracles did not convince them, did not persuade them. In fact, they dismissed his miracles as being the work of devils. They said he does his miracles by the power of Beelzebub, the prince of devils. And so they dismissed the miracles of Christ, attributing it to the power of Satan. And then, y'all listening, they asked for a sign. Show us a sign from heaven. And then all of these multitudes of miracles. And they said, show us a sign from heaven. In other words, they were asking Jesus to perform an immediate miracle, some visible wonder that would give them confidence in Jesus. Hallelujah. All right, now y'all listen. So we want you to perform a wonder immediately. Immediate wonder that will give us confidence in Jesus. That multitude of miracles that Jesus had performed before their eyes, y'all hear me? That multitude of miracles that Jesus had performed before their eyes had only hardened their hearts and made them hostile to the Son of God. And now then they're asking Jesus for one more miracle. Give us a sign so that we can put confidence in you. And Jesus referred to them like this: an evil and an adulterous generation seeketh after a sign. Ah, he knew what kind of people they were. He knew how they turned him down. All the miracles that he performed had only hardened their heart against him. And he said, an evil and adulterous generation seeketh after a sign, and there shall no sign be given to this generation except the sign of the prophet Jonas. For as Jonah was 3 days and 3 nights in the heart of the earth, so the Son of Man will be 3 days and 3 nights in the... And as Jonah was in the belly of the whale 3 days and 3 nights, the Son of Man will be 3 days and 3 nights in the heart of the earth. So instead of giving them an immediate sign, he promised them a future sign. 3 days, 3 nights, in the heart of the earth. Now y'all hear me now. In saying this, Jesus was defining the limits to his stay in the grave. He was saying to them, this is the sign. You want the sign? I'm going to give you a sign. I want you to understand right now, the grave is not going to hold me. Hallelujah. As Jonah was in the belly of the whale 3 days and 3 nights, the Son of God will be in the heart of the earth 3 days and 3 nights. The grave is not going to hold me. Hallelujah. This is the sign that I'm going to give you. He promised them the sign of his resurrection. He challenged them, watch my grave. Hallelujah. Watch my grave. Praise God. You want a sign? Watch my grave. I'm coming out of that grave. The grave's not going to hold me. Death's going to have to loose its bands. I'm coming out of that grave. If you want a sign, watch my grave, Jesus said. You remember at his crucifixion, they remembered his promise to rise again the third day. They said, we want you to give us a guard. Went to Pilate and said, give us a guard to post at this grave. Because that deceiver said, that deceiver said, he was going to rise again the third day. Give us a guard. They put a guard before that tomb. Soldiers posted there. The Roman seal was upon that grave. That Roman seal said, anybody that tampers with this grave is is going to face the entire globe, you better leave this grave alone. And soldiers were posted outside of that grave. I'm here to tell you, the angel paid no attention to a Roman seal. It came out of the heavens and scared the soldiers to death nearly. Roll that stone back and let us see that there was an empty grave, that Jesus had come out of that grave just like he said. And this is a sign I'm going to give to all of you, skeptics and unbelievers, and I'm coming out of that grave. Hallelujah.
4: Yes, yes.
5: Right.
4: Thank God.
3: I'm going to take away your excuses.
5: Yes, God. That's right.
3: Hey.
5: That's right.
3: That's what he said.
5: That's right.
3: I'm going to take away your excuses.
5: Help me, God.
3: Praise God. When he was hanging on the cross, they said, if you be the Son of God, come down from that cross. Jesus could have come down from that cross. It would have been no problem to him. 12 legions of angels were standing by, just waiting for a word from the Son of God. And he could have come down from that cross. But Jesus knew that he was coming out of the grave. He'd already told them, this is the sign. Watch my grave.
5: Glory to God.
3: Coming out of that grave, brother, he took away the excuses of the skeptics. He took away, disarmed those who would deny his deity. He was declared to be the Son of God with power by the resurrection from the dead. Hallelujah. Oh, I'm telling you, y'all listen to me this morning. I want you to get a grasp of this resurrection. I want you to understand the importance of this resurrection. I want you to get a hold of this resurrection, because you cannot go to heaven unless you believe in the resurrection of Jesus Christ. And I mean, believe it from your heart. For the Bible says, he said, he that confesses with his mouth the Lord Jesus and believes in his heart. Believes in his heart the God that raised him from the dead, thou shalt be saved.
5: Yes.
3: Hallelujah. There's something about this resurrection, brother. When you get a hold of this in your heart, and it will transform your life. It'll make you a disciple of Jesus. It'll give you a passion for Jesus. Hallelujah. When you understand that he's been declared to be the Son of God with power by the Spirit of holiness by the resurrection from the dead.
5: Hallelujah.
3: Oh, that song we sang. But you know, hear me this. The resurrection shook the world. I mean, literally shook the world. For the Bible says in our Sunday school text this morning, when that angel came down from heaven, that the earth, there was an earthquake. The earth literally shook as that angel came down from heaven. The resurrection shook the world.
5: Glory to God.
3: It's still shaking the world.
5: Yes, it is.
3: We sang that song this morning. Christ arose. Mm-hmm. Lo, in the grave. Jesus, my Savior, waiting the coming day. Jesus, my Lord, out from the grave he arose with a mighty triumph over his foes. He arose a victor from the dark domain, and he lives forever with his saints to reign. He arose. He arose.
5: Hallelujah.
3: He arose. Listen, listen, listen. Vainly they watch his bed. Jesus, my Savior. Vainly they seal the dead. Woo! Vainly they seal the dead. Jesus, my Lord.
5: Hallelujah.
3: Out from the grave he arose with a mighty triumph over his foes. Third verse said, death cannot keep his grave. Jesus, my Savior, he tore the bars away. Jesus, my Lord, hallelujah. My text says he was declared to be the Son of God with power by the resurrection from the dead. He was distinguished, marked out, illuminated as being the Son of God by the resurrection from the dead, given preeminence that was due unto him. The grave could not hold been declared to be the Son of God by the resurrection of the dead. Praise God. The Lord God has certified the man and the message by the resurrection from the dead. I said God has certified the man and the message by the resurrection from the dead. You ignore Jesus and perish. I'm telling you. You ignore Jesus and perish. Put him on the sidelines and perish. And make him just an afterthought and perish. And, but I'm telling you, Jesus has risen from the dead. He must be the most important person in your life.
6: Yes.
5: That's right.
3: For the Bible tells us that God hath highly exalted him.
5: Yes.
3: Given him a name which is above every name.
5: Every name.
3: That at the name of Jesus, every knee should bow. Things in heaven, things in earth, and things under the earth. And that every tongue should confess that Jesus Christ is Lord to the glory of God, my brother. Oh, yes. Y'all hearing me now, aren't you? I'm going to tell you the truth. Jesus is not going to be your spare tire. He's not going to be your spare tire. Somebody that's handy in an emergency. You're going to be like the Apostle Paul, thoroughly convinced of the resurrection of Jesus. Walking up that Damascus road, thoroughly convinced Jesus is dead, a dead criminal. But when he got up down the dust of that road,
5: yes,
3: he was thoroughly convinced Jesus Christ was the righteous, living, resurrected Son of God. And he followed Jesus from that point on and never looked back. Jesus was his Savior and his Lord. And he never looked back from that point. Jesus was no spare tire for Paul. He said, for me to live is Christ, and for me to die is gain. Brother, that's the kind of Savior he wants to be to you, so that he is the most important person in your life.
6: Amen.
3: I want to preach. I'm telling you, I want to preach.
5: Amen.
3: Hallelujah.
5: Help
3: you, God. Y'all ain't shouting for me.
5: God bless you.
3: That's all right. I know I'm telling you the truth.
6: Right.
5: Yes.
6: Hallelujah.
5: That's right.
3: Amen.
5: Help him,
3: God. I feel like preaching.
5: Help him, God.
3: And my body, I run out of strength. But I love Jesus. Praise
5: him, God.
3: I know what he did for me.
6: Right.
3: I know he's living.
6: Right.
5: Yes, he is.
3: Praise God.
6: Amen.
3: He came out.
6: Amen.
5: Yes, he did.
3: Oh,
5: God. Yes.
3: I said he became my life. Just a young teenager, Jesus became my life. The Word of God became important to me. The person of Jesus Christ became important to me.
6: Hallelujah.
3: Praise God, he still is this morning. This grand old story, this grand old gospel story still touches my heart,
5: yes,
3: still excites my soul.
6: Amen.
3: Hallelujah. Because Jesus is the most important person in my life this morning. I love him. Do you love him this morning? He's the risen
6: Amen.
3: Christ, the Savior of the world this morning. You can't ignore him. He's to be worshipped. Worshipped with our tongue.
5: That's
3: worshipped
5: right.
3: From our heart.
5: Yes. God, please.
3: Worshipped by our service.
5: Yes, Amen.
3: Every Sunday school teacher that loves Jesus pours her heart into what she's doing for Jesus. Every preacher that loves Jesus pours his heart into what he's doing for Jesus. I pray to God, God, before I offer this message to this congregation, I'm offering to you. I want you to be worshipped.
5: Help me, God.
3: I want you to be glorified. I want you to be honored. If you're not worshipped, if you're not honored, if you're not glorified, it ain't worth preaching.
5: That's right.
3: When you're singing for Jesus, you sing with all your heart.
5: Yes.
3: We're worshiping him.
5: That's right.
3: That is our service, our worship.
5: Yes, it is.
3: We worship him,
5: yes,
3: in our service for Jesus.
5: That's right.
3: Brother, that Bible,
5: oh, God.
3: We love it.
5: Yes, we do.
3: Because that's where he speaks to us, the pages of that book. Oh, we cannot marginalize Jesus. He's the Son of God, declared to be that. By the resurrection of the dead. And then I want you to understand how Sister Judy comes to the piano. believers in Jesus Christ, we sin shudders through hell. Peter confessed at Caesarea Philippi, thou art the Christ, the Son of the living God. Jesus said, upon this rock I'll build my church, and the gates of hell shall not prevail against it. What rock? The rock of the confession that Peter made. Jesus Christ is the Son of God. Jesus said, I'll build my church on that rock. The gates of hell shall not

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1: The Bible said, "And John, calling unto him two of his disciples, sent them to Jesus, saying, Art thou he that should come, or look we for another? When the men were come unto him, they said, John Baptist hath sent us unto thee, saying, Art thou he that should come, or look we for another? And in that same hour he cured many of their infirmities, and plagues, and of evil spirits. And unto many that were blind he gave sight. Then Jesus answering said unto them, Go your way and tell John what things ye have seen and heard. How that the blind see, the lame walk, the lepers are cleansed, the deaf hear, the dead are raised, to the poor the gospel is preached. And blessed is he whosoever shall not be offended in me." Praise the Lord. Would you ask the Lord to help us tonight? Precious God of heaven, Lord, I stand here needing your help tonight to come by and anoint us this holy word that we've read. God, that you would give us, Lord, the unction to preach tonight. And God, I pray for that one that's discouraged tonight, Lord, that one that's full of doubt and indecision, God, that you'd help them. You'd encourage them, Lord, to serve and to do what they need to do, Lord. Would you give us revival? Would you give us a move of the Holy Ghost in this meeting? Help us tonight in our altar service. In Jesus' name, amen. Praise God. Again, we do count it an honor and a privilege to be asked to be here with you and to preach. And we're just enjoying settling in this area and these brethren that's real close to us that we get to fellowship a good bit. And we appreciate them and their spirit. I want to preach tonight, if the Lord would help us, for a thought or a title. I want to preach on the final approach. The final approach. John the Baptist was the cousin of Jesus Christ. He was born of Zechariah and Elizabeth when they were of an old age. And it looked like that her time of having a child was past. You know the story how that Zechariah went into that to the temple to administer his duty there. And while he was in there, he had a vision and a visitation from God. The Lord visited him and gave him a word from the Lord and told him that

0: that his wife would have a son, that their son would come into their home. And it seemed like there might have been some unbelief there or some doubt in his heart and mind, and he kind of questioned it. And the Lord told him that that he would indeed have a son and that his name should be John, but he would not speak another word out of his mouth until that child was born, until the word of God was fulfilled. And so he came out, and when he came out, everybody looked at him, and they knew he had seen the Lord. He'd seen a vision. Something great had happened. And so that was the beginning and the conception of John the Baptist. Sure enough, a few months later, when John the Baptist is born, and 8 days has gone by, and the family gathers in, and they start talking about what we're going to name the child. And somebody said, well, we know we got to name him after his dad. And that's just the way we need to do it. But finally, John the Baptist called for a tablet. And the Bible said, the way I read that is, as he began to write, he began to speak. And the child shall be named John. Amen. And God done a great work. And I feel like from the very beginning, Zechariah was a holy man. I feel like that, I want to read you a few scriptures here about what he said when the Lord moved on him in chapter number 1, about verse number 67. And his father, Zacharias, was filled with the Holy Ghost and prophesied, saying, blessed be the Lord God of Israel, for he hath visited and redeemed his people. And he hath raised up an horn of salvation for us in the house of his servant David. And he spake by the mouth of his holy prophets, which have been since the world began. Down in verse 75, in holiness and in righteousness before him all the days of our life. And thou, child, shall be called the prophet of the most, of the highest. For thou shalt go before the face of the Lord, excuse me, to prepare his ways. So right in the beginning of his life, there's a prophecy made by his father as he will be a forerunner of Christ. And so from that time on, I feel like the years that his father had with him, he did everything he could, Brother Mark, to pour into him what it meant to serve the Lord. What it meant to be holy and righteous and live for the Lord and do what he needed to do to fulfill that call that was on his life. Amen. He had a great upbringing and great parents. But not only that, I believe also that he had a personal experience with the Lord. Let me tell you, young folks, it's great to have parents that take you to church and that live right and live holiness and live a standard and live at home in front of you. But they can live as good, amen, as they can in the sight of the Lord. But their life will in itself not save you. There has to come a time when you have a personal experience with the Lord, where you come to a place and you want the God of your father and the God of your mother, and you fall before him and begin to pray and to seek him, and you get a personal experience for yourself. Amen. Why was John used by God, and why was he so great? I feel like, amen, not only his upbringing, but he had that personal experience with God. Amen. Not only did he have that personal relationship where that he read the scripture and he lived the scripture and it become part of him, but then also, amen, this great event that took place in his life. Stay with me. I'm trying to get somewhere tonight. But this great event that took place in his life, amen, he's prophesied, he's preached there on the bank of the Jordan River, and people have come out to hear him preach. You know, that also shows a personal relationship, for he was anointed of the Holy Ghost. And as he is preaching, repent, for the kingdom of heaven is at hand. He's preaching the Acts. is laid to the root of the tree. Amen. He's preaching. Amen. This is the day of the Lord. He's preaching. Amen. To those that are soldiers, not to do violence. And he's preaching to those that are publicans and Sadducees and Levites. He's preaching them the gospel, and they're coming out to hear him preach. But one day as he's out there baptizing, he's been telling them about one who is coming, who is mightier than he. Amen. Who is he? He said, I am not even worthy to stoop down and unloose his shoe latchets. And there's coming one, I baptize you with water. There is coming one, amen, that will baptize you with the Holy Ghost and with fire. And sure enough, as he's preaching one day, he looks up and Jesus Christ comes and stands on the banks of the river. And he cries out, behold, amen, the Lamb of God. Oh, you know the story, how that John takes Jesus down into the water. Amen. And he baptizes him. And he comes up and a voice speaks out of heaven and says, this is my beloved excuse me tonight. Son in whom I'm well pleased. Amen. And then the Holy Ghost descends like a dove and sits down on his shoulder. Amen. And there he abides. Amen. So he's had a good upbringing. He's had a personal experience with the Lord. Thank you, brother. Amen. And now he's had this mighty experience of holding the Son of God in his arms and baptizing down him into the water. I want to preach, if the Lord would help me a little while tonight, on that final approach. Amen. When I look at the life of John the Baptist, amen, I guess every preacher in here would have to look and there'd be a certain amount of wondering how that would really be. Amen. To be standing out in that Jordan River with the Son of the Living God in your arms. Amen. Oh, Jesus even spoke of John and said, there's not one been born of woman any greater than John. Amen. Amen. What did you go out in the wilderness to see? I tell you what, they went to see a flame of fire. Someone anointed of the Holy Ghost. Someone preaching, amen, the truth of God's word. That's what they went out to see. Amen. But oh, I want to tell you a little bit about that final approach. Amen. It doesn't matter how good you shouted in camp meetings gone by or in days gone by. But I'll tell you what's critical tonight and in this meeting is, where are we standing tonight with God? Amen. If we look around and we think back, I remember so many years ago in the meeting when I danced down the aisle, when I prayed through to the Holy Ghost, when I left with such faith. But I want to ask you, how are we tonight? Amen. Because you see, we're getting closer to our final approach. All that John done was good. Amen. But I tell you, things are getting critical now in his life. For he has went and stood right in the face of Herod. And he has withstood him over that adulterous affair that he was having with his brother's wife. And he told him that it was sin and that it was not pleasing in the sight of God. And so they placed him in prison. And they would soon take his head off, amen, of his shoulders and bring his head in on a charter. I don't understand everything. I know there's times that men pray like Peter that's in prison and they have plans to kill him. Amen. And the Lord, the angels come down and unlock the doors and the church pray them out. I don't understand, but I do know that death is appointed unto every one of us. And whether you go as a young man or an old man, whether you go as a martyr or die of old age, you can be assured we've all got an appointment, amen, with death. John the Baptist wasn't afraid of death. No, he wasn't afraid of laying his head down on that chop block for the sake of truth, but sitting in that cell, amen, all of a sudden a visitor came that was not invited. Amen. All of a sudden, amen, nobody put a key in the door. Nobody knocked. But the spirits of hell and the devil begin to come into that cell where John was. I can see him sitting there realizing, amen, that a time is getting close. Realizing that he doesn't have long to live. Amen. And then all of a sudden here comes this attack. And Satan says, amen, are you sure that that was really the Son of God? Are you sure that you're dying for a just cause? Are you sure this is the way to live? Are you sure that you're on the right road? And old doubt came in that cell with him. I'm talking about a man that has held the Son of God in his arms. I'm talking about somebody, amen, that's preached on the riverbank and been anointed by the Holy Ghost. But now all of a sudden doubt is flooded into his heart. Amen. I want to preach to you what's on my heart tonight. Amen. You are not exempt from this attack. Amen. You may say, well, surely that's just the weak. And that's just those that's got cold and they're not where they need to be. I want to tell you there's men and women in this house what the Lord dealt with me about. That's been faithful for years. That served God for years. Amen. And you've got to say, Brother Gentry, I've come to this meeting. Amen. Fighting doubt worse than I've ever fought it in my life. Amen. He's worn in my home. He's worn maybe even on my job. He might even be worn in your church. But I tell you what it's all about. The devil does not want us to make that final approach. And he doesn't want us to land safe on the other side. I mean, you can serve the Lord for 50 years. And if he can cause you to get discouraged in the end and turn your back on the church and walk away because somebody maybe hurt your feelings or somebody done something that offended you and caused you to lose out with him. Amen. Then Satan has done his work. Amen. But the truth is, one of the most dangerous times, amen, I flew a little bit, not like a lot of these brethren, but I have flew some. Amen. I get a little nervous when they take off. Still, amen. First time my wife ever flew. Amen. She flew with me. Amen. She was holding my hand. Amen. Time we got off the air. Hey, up in the air, my shirt sleeve was wet. Amen. I mean, she was sweating. She was holding on. Amen. She got a little nervous. You know how we do. It's all right. It's all right. It'll be okay. But I tell you, whenever time that big bird starts sitting down, amen, I start feeling a little anxious. Amen. Because I know it's a little easier to get it up. Amen. Just keep them engines going. But when they cutting the power off and they setting it down on the ground and you look at them little bitty wheels and that little bit of street of asphalt, amen, I just get to thinking. Amen. They'll say, this is our final approach. Buckle your seat belts. Put your seats up. Put your trays up. I mean, it's fixing to get serious. I want to tell you where we're at, church, in 2009. We're getting close to that final approach. I don't feel like it's going to be much longer. Amen. We're going to sit down. Amen. In another world. Amen. On the other side of eternity. And the devil does not want us to have a safe landing. He doesn't want it. He wants to do everything he can. Amen. To keep us. I mean, here is John and the Spirit of the Lord that has led him and helped him for so long. And he's saying, is this really him? Well, I want to tell you what he done. Number one, he did not have any pride about himself. A lot of times the reason we struggle when we come to a good meeting like this, some of our closest friends, I feel like if I had a need tonight, if I was sick or whatever it might be, I feel like some of the people, Brother Watson, that would pray for me with the most diligence is in this building right here tonight. Amen. People that would pick me up. People that would help me. People that would come. And we'd do the same for you. But yet we come to a meeting like this. And the very first night we come in, our mind is amazed. Amen. Our spirits are low. We're doubting
1: different things, and we come in, and we're almost too full of pride, or have too much shame, ever how you want to say it, to come up and just say, hey, the devil's been fighting me, and I want to have revival this week. I would somebody shake loose of that tonight, and just make this first night your night, and say, hey, I've been serving the Lord too long to come to camp meeting and let him fight me all week long. I've been serving the Lord too long to come, amen, and feel like I'm going to be a failure, and God ain't going to help me. But what we need to do is say, hey, we're getting close to the end in this thing, and we need to all pray one for another.
0: Amen. You see, several years ago, amen, you know, I started to wait. Lord dealt with me about this a few days ago, and I started to wait. My mom's supposed to be here tomorrow night and be with us a few nights. I thought, I'll just wait till she gets here. But today, I just couldn't do it. I felt like the Lord dealt with me. I need to preach this tonight. Amen. But Brother Neil, I remember several years ago, back in 1995, amen, my dad made his final approach. Amen. He got to where when he was he was having some headaches and different things, but it got to where when he would go to turn in a driveway to his left into his home or church, very familiar places, that he would override the driveway or miscalculate it. He'd end up almost in the ditch, or he'd miss the area. So he went to the eye doctor. When he got to the eye doctor, they done a peripheral vision test, and they told him, said, you've had a stroke or something, you need to go to your doctor. So he went to his doctor, and they done x-rays, and they found a massive brain tumor. And they told my dad, they said, they didn't want him to leave, but they did finally let him go home, take care of some of things he needed to, and came back that evening. They scheduled him for surgery the next morning. And they done that surgery. They didn't give him a good prognosis in the very beginning. And he lived two months from the day of surgery. He passed away. And I remember when we were all getting ready for that time, that surgery was getting close, and the morning was dawning, and we all gathered in, and I was walking with Dad down to where they take him into those doors, and I couldn't go no further. And I was walking with him. Hey, man, and he was mumbling, you know, or I say mumbling, he was praying, but he was just moving his mouth. And we got right up to the door, and I said, well, Daddy, you want to pray one more time before you go in? And hey, man, and he just looked at me. He said, son, he said, we can. He said, but I've been a praying. Hey, man, I've been a praying. He said, I've asked the Lord. He said, as far as I know, there ain't nothing in my heart that's not right. I don't know of a thing. He said, but I've been praying, coming down this hall, Lord, search my heart. If there's anything in my heart of life that don't need to be there, Lord, show it to me. Tell me about it. Let me fix it. You know why? Hey, man, the doctors has told him, hey, man, you got a good chance of coming out. Hey, man, but you might not. Hey, man, he's on his final approach. Hey, man, he came out of surgery, and he did fire for about a month, and then he started regressing right back to the same place, and we went down very quick. Amen. And that last week, about midnight, one night, about a week before he passed away, Mom came and woke me up and said, your dad's having problems. And so I got up and went into where he was in the house, and he was having chest pains and some other things. And so I helped him. We got him up and got him ready and put him in the vehicle and headed to the emergency room. And of course they took him right in, put him in the hospital. The doctors came in, talked to him, talked with us, and said he's probably got just about 24 or 48 hours is about all the time he's got left. Amen. The final approach. Amen. You can say a lot when you feel pretty healthy. Amen. I mean, it's a lot easier to lay out of church and go fishing. on midweek service when you're real healthy than when you think I hadn't got but about 48 hours to live. All of a sudden fishing doesn't seem so important. I'm not against fishing, but I am for getting our priorities right. I am for being at church on Sunday morning and Sunday night and the midweek. Come on, help me while I preach. Amen. I mean, I believe in blue ribbon, pure vanilla holiness. I believe in living a separated, holy life. Amen. But you can live all you want to, every standard you want to live. But if you're not faithful to the house of God, amen, you don't love Him like you need to love Him. Amen. Amen. And Dad, amen's on that final approach. Amen. I said, Dad, we had revival scheduled. We was in revival that week at the church. Dad, you want me to cancel the meeting? No, son. Amen. Let them have revival. Amen. That Sunday morning. Amen. The hospital was full of people. Amen. And all of a sudden, amen, Dad's eyes, amen, rolled back in his head. I jumped up and ran up to the bed. Amen. It seemed like that he was leaving us. And then it kind of regressed. It kind of come back. He came back to us. Amen. And I remember, amen, he told Mama, was right there, and grabbed her by the hand, and he told her he loved her. And I mean, it wasn't maybe 2 minutes later. Amen. He went into eternity. Amen. There was a brother that was there. That was down at the hospital. The room was full. The waiting room was full. He went down into the chapel area and he was praying. Amen. He came back up after Dad had passed away. He didn't know he passed away when he came back up to the room. Amen. He called me out. We were talking. He said, I haven't talked with anybody, but I want to ask you something. I said, what is it? He said, I was down there praying, and he said, the Lord gave me a vision. And he said, I'll tell you what I saw. He said, I seen two angels come down and put their arms, amen, underneath your dad. And said they started up with him and said it was the end. And he said they got up about the roof level and said your dad kept looking down at your mom. And said in a little bit they just eased him back down in that bed. And said he rose up and said he told her he loved her. And said, and then they grabbed him and they never looked back. Hey man, I want to tell you. Hey man, I don't know just how it is when we go into eternity, but I know my dad made his final approach. I know when they had his funeral, hey man, they shouted, they rejoiced, they praised God, not because he was dead, but because he was alive, but because he'd made that final approach successful. I want to tell you, John's coming in now. I mean, things is getting a little turbulent. I remember landing over Costa Rica one time. We circled at our port, and we circled it again, and we circled it again. We circled it until the pilot said, we've either got to go through that thunderstorm and land down there in the middle of it, or we got to fly somewhere else. We're going to run out of fuel. And they buckled us all down, and they come in, and they started sliding when we hit the runway, sliding down the runway. I mean, it was a scary time, but thank God we finally made it, and we got on the ground. I want to tell you, it might feel like in your life tonight, it's been shaky lately. I used to have faith that didn't waver. I used to not have doubt about anything. But Brother Steve, the devil has been attacking my mind. Amen. He's been attacking me. And I can't think like I used to think. I can't even hardly pray like I used to pray. I want to tell you, it's not a shame to come down to this altar and say, pray for me, church. I'm nearing my final approach, and I want to make it all the way. Amen. In my text, John did not just let that thing wear him out. You know what he did? He called two of his disciples. And he said, I want you to go and find Jesus, and I want you to ask him, art thou he that should come, or look we for another? And so they went. They finally found Jesus. And when they come up to him, they ask him this question. And in that same hour, he cured many of their infirmities and plagues. Amen. And evil spirits. unto them that were blind, he gave sight. Amen. In other words, he told them when they got there, he said, y'all just sit right here. He never did tell them, go back and tell them I said that I'm the one. But he said, sit down. Amen. And I want to show you some things. And all of a sudden, amen, the blind's eyes was open. The evil spirits was cast out. The deaf began to hear. The lame began to dance. I mean, the Spirit of God was moving around there. You know what you need to make this final approach a little better for all of us? Amen. We need to see the power of God fall in this building. Amen. See souls getting saved. See healings taking place. We need to see God move and give us courage to know we're on the right path. You get on the road sometimes and you wonder, Brother Lynn, you're doing some traveling now. You ever get on one of them long roads and you get to traveling and you get to wondering, am I on the right road? I mean, I thought I turned where the sign said turn, but I might have missed the sign. And the road might have turned and I've been going the wrong way. And the longer I ride, I'll just kind of get, well, I hope I see a sign before long. Amen. Then all of a sudden you'll see a sign. Amen. I'm on the right road. Amen. Oh, help me while I preach. You know what we need in this meeting? Amen. We need a confirmation from heaven. Amen. Not just somebody to say, Brother Corey, you're on the right road. You're doing right. You're evangelizing. That's the will of God. That's what you need to do. Amen. Well, that's good for people to tell you that. But I tell you, when a confirmation comes from the other world, when you see the road sign and you say, I know I'm on the right road. Amen. When all of a sudden a home is put back together. When all of a sudden a drunkard, amen, is cured of their drunkenness. When a dope addict is delivered from their dope. When somebody prays through the old time sanctification, it makes you say, I know I'm on the right road. I've seen him move again. I've seen him heal again. I've seen him deliver again. Praise God. John, he said, go tell John the things that you've heard and you've seen. I don't believe they came in there to where John was and said, well, John, you've only sat down. It's going to take a while. You know, we've seen him and he was praying for people and, you know, no. I feel like John heard them before they ever got to his cell. Hey, man, he's probably dancing and a shouting and a screaming and a hollering. He come sliding in there where it was and said, John, it's him. Hey, man, let us tell you what we saw. Let us tell you what we heard. I wish we could have such a meeting around here. Hey, man, well, oh, brother. Hey, man, brother. Hey, man, brother Ben, he'd get to shouting. Hey, man, brother Tommy'd get to rolling in the floor. Hey, man, brother Paul'd get to, hey, man, jumping over the altar. The sinners would get to running to the, hey, man, front to get saved. I ain't talking about just emotionalism. I'm talking about a move of the Holy Ghost that'll take a doubt out of your life and prove to you who he is. Amen. I've never been attacked by doubt, you may say. John was. Amen. I feel like they shared with him, they shadowed with him, they showed him all these things. And he rejoiced and he shouted. Amen. They came to take him to that chop block. Amen. I feel like he went with one thing in mind. I'm making my final approach. Amen. And I want to make it right. I was reading just a few days ago a little story in a book. I shared it with my wife when I come across it to touch my heart. During the Civil War, there was a young man that was wounded. His leg was crushed and twisted and just mutilated. The only way to, of course, save his life, any hope of saving his life, was to amputate his leg. We're talking about in the 1860s, far cruder than anything we have now before. Out there in the field trying to save a man's life, Brother Tony. They brought in the old saws and they cut his leg off. And the nurse said they tried and they tried to tie the vein, the main artery that had to be severed. But said they couldn't get it tied. Finally, she just clamped it down and held it as long as she could. And she told him,
1: When I let go, you're going to die. When I let go, you're going to die. He's on his final approach. He said, bring me a tablet and bring me a pencil. I want to write my dear mother a letter. Amen. He wrote her a letter and he said, can you hold on a little longer? I want to pray and I want to settle it all with the Lord. I want to make sure everything's right. Amen. Could you hold on a little longer? Amen. While he prayed. And finally he came to a place where he told her. He said, you can let go when you want to. Oh, great God. Woo! Amen. Brother Bud, I've heard you testify and shout. Amen. Many times. Even as of lately. You know what he said? He said, I'm just waiting whenever God gets ready. Amen. He can let go when he wants to. I'm ready to go. Are you in that place in your life where you could say, Lord, amen, I'm ready to go when you want me to come. If you want me to stay here, I'll preach. I'll fight. I'll labor. I'll work. I'll do what you want me to. But we're going to make our final approach in a little while. Is everything all right between you and the Lord? Doubts flooding your mind. You feel tonight like, you know, I don't really know, Brother Gentry, if I'm saved or not. The devil's battling my mind and I really don't know. I want to tell you, we can get rid of doubt tonight. Was it in the book of Daniel? Amen. Nebuchadnezzar called for Daniel and he said, I heard you got the Spirit of the Lord, you can dissolve doubt. Praise God. I tell you, there's something in this building right here tonight. If you get to pray and pray all the way through, it can dissolve doubt out of your mind. You can leave this building knowing that your name's in the Lamb Book of Life, knowing that you're saved, knowing that you're sanctified, knowing that you got the Holy Ghost. Anything He's battling you with, you can leave tonight with an assurance that He's done the work in your life. Amen. Would you stand to your feet tonight? Praise God. I've tried to preach to you in my heart tonight. Amen. I want to ask you, these brethren, if they could come back around and try to, you got somebody all right? Amen. They sung to us just a few minutes ago, help is on the way. You come for help. You come needing help. I want to tell you, help's on the way in this meeting. And all you've got to do is make your way to this altar. Put out of your mind what anybody thinks. The truth is, nobody thinks bad. The devil uses that against us. But the truth is, we're all for you. Amen. We want to have meeting. We want to have a move of God. But we got to have doubt rolled away out of our heart and our mind. Amen. As they begin to play, precious God of heaven, Lord, I've done my best to preach what you've laid on my heart tonight. And I'm asking you that when it's here, God, it needs help from the Lord. They'd make their move. They'd get help in these altars. While the church is praying, maybe there's one right now. Before we all come, you'd say, Brother Steve, this message has been for me tonight. I need help. I need a touch from the Lord. I've been battling doubt. He's been living at my house. He's been tormenting my mind. And I'm ready to put him out. I'm ready for the victory. Amen. In my heart and life, is there one? We want you to come quickly. Amen. Before we all come, you're here and you need the church to pray for you. Pour their heart out to you. Is there one? Amen. Right now. Praise the Lord. All right, church, let's come. Let's gather in. Let's begin to seek the Lord. Oh, let's put doubt out tonight. Let's get that blessed assurance working in our heart and our life. Let's know what Jesus has done in our heart and our soul.
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4: A very familiar passage of Scripture. We've heard it time and time again. Have read from it, talked about it. I was praying, the Lord just laid it on my heart for tonight. Matthew chapter number 14. Amen. Beginning with verse number 22. Matthew chapter number 14, beginning with verse number 22. The Bible says, and straightway Jesus constrained his disciples to get into a ship and to go before him unto the other side, while he sent away the multitudes away. And when he had sent the multitudes away, he went up into a mountain apart to pray. When the evening was come, he was there alone. But the ship was now in the midst of the sea, tossed with waves, for the wind was contrary. In the fourth watch of the night, Jesus went unto them, walking on the sea. And when the disciples saw him walking on the sea, they were troubled, saying, "It is a spirit," and they cried out for fear. But straightway Jesus spake unto them, saying, "Be of good cheer, it is I, be not afraid." And Peter answered him and said, "Lord, if it be thou, bid me come unto thee on the water." He said, "Come." And when Peter was come down out of the ship, he walked on the water to go to Jesus. When he saw the wind boisterous, he was afraid, and beginning to sink, he cried, "Lord, save me." And immediately Jesus stretched forth his hand, caught him, and said unto him, "O thou of little faith, wherefore didst thou doubt?" And when they were coming to the ship, the wind ceased. They that were in the ship came and worshipped him, saying, "Of a truth, thou art the Son of God." Amen. Would you bow your heads tonight? Ask the Lord to help us in the remainder of this service. Dear Heavenly Father, we're so thankful tonight for your goodness and your wonderful works to the children of men. God, I'm thankful tonight that you're able to do exceedingly abundantly above all that we ask or think. And Lord, I depend on you for help tonight. God, that every heart would be responsive, every ear attentive to your word tonight in this house. God, let it fall upon good ground. Let fruit be brought forth for the kingdom of God. We'll give you all the praise, honor, and glory. It's in your wonderful name we pray. Amen and amen. And I thought about this, and as the Lord laid it on my heart, thought came to my mind, walking on the water. Amen. Walking on the water. You know, a lot of people will never experience the wonders of the deep. Amen. They'll never experience those times in life when they step out on faith and realize it's the hand of God that upholds them. Amen. In the middle of their storm, in the middle of life, in the middle of all the things going on around them, there are those that walk by faith and not by sight. Amen. But I thought about this passage of Scripture. And I thought about the multitudes before they had been fed with bread. Amen. Have God had multiplied and fed that great multitude. But only the disciples get into the ship as Jesus constrained them to go to the other side. And I thought about how many are bound by that shore life. Amen. They never get off the shore because they feel safer there than in the water. Amen. Their life is bound by the need for security. Amen. The need to know every step that they are going to take. Everything that's going to happen, they must have it planned out. Amen. There can be no unknown to them. And they're bound by the shore. And then you have those that step into the boat. And they begin to launch out into that deep water. But they're bound by the ship. Amen. They're so afraid of what's around them. They're so afraid of the unknown of the deep that they never take that step out as Peter did and experience the power of Almighty God. Amen. They never know the thrill of hearing him say, "Come." Amen. And abiding to that call and not hesitating. waiting, but stepping out in that moment. I mean, how many people in services tonight and in services of times gone past have been bound by the shore and by the ship? Amen. They have been asked by God to come. They've been asked by God to obey, to step out in that moment of faith. But because of security, because of the ship and because of the shore, they have stayed right where they are and missed out on the blessings of God. Amen. Here we find that Christ begins to command the disciples, and the Bible says He commanded them, or He constrained them, to get into the ship and pass over to the other side. Amen. John records in his gospel that the multitude wanted to crown Jesus king. Amen. They wanted to set Him up to overthrow the Roman government. They were so amazed by His authority and His power, and they saw Him as a great ruler, not as the Messiah. Amen. Now Jesus constrains those disciples. He knows that rambunctious multitude and what their intentions are, and He knows the weakness and feebleness sometimes of these men of God. Amen. Maybe if they stayed, they would have failed to the temptation, amen, of the Jews and of these people that sought a ruler, amen, and sought to set them up in government and authority. Amen. But Jesus constrains them, amen, commands them to get in the boat. And as they get in that ship and begin to cross to the other side, amen, there comes a crisis, a storm in the midnight hour. Amen. But in the storm, they find the Christ. Amen. Aren't you glad that in the storms of life, amen, though the clouds might overshadow it and the night might be dark, there is Christ walking in our storm. I said, Christ is walking in our storm. I thought about how can we ever walk on water? Amen. How can we as mortals, how as we can everyday Christians, amen, that live in this life, amen, attempt a feat as Peter done. Amen. Now, I don't want to limit God and say none of us will ever walk on water. Amen. Because if God commands us to or calls us to Him, we can in this day do the same thing that Peter did that night. Amen. We can step out by faith and walk on water. I know that's hard for some to believe. I know it's hard for some to fathom. Amen. But we can do all things, the Bible says, through Christ which strengtheneth us. And I thought about that tonight. But before I get to where I want to go tonight, I want to show us some things. Amen. The Lord pointed out to me. Amen. The Bible tells us that they were in that fourth watch of the night. Amen. They were rowing and they were no doubt tired. The storm was great, and they said in the Galilean Sea that storms were known to arise. Amen. It was down in a valley. Amen. Those great peaks surrounded it, 13 miles long and 6 miles wide. Amen. Now the disciples have toiled for hours. Amen. It was evening when they launched out in that boat. And now it's the fourth watch of the night. Amen. Darkness all around them. Amen. Jesus has left them. He's gone up into that mountain to pray. I thought about that. What a picture of our Savior. Amen. Jesus went into that mountain to get alone by Himself to pray. Amen. Up on high. Amen. Though the night might be dark and times might be rough, our Savior sits on high. Amen. He sees us in our storm. I thought about that He saw them in the darkness. Amen. In spite of the distance, in spite of being in a mountain far away praying and having communion with the Father, amen, He saw the distress of the disciples and He went to them. Amen. Can I tell you tonight, it might seem at times that God is so far away from us and that we cannot touch Him and He does not see us. It might seem that the night has become so dark, amen, the clouds have gathered in so thick that God does not see the circumstance that we are in. But God sees us. Amen. He sees our towing. Amen. He sees our tolling in the midnight hour. Amen. In spite of the darkness and distance, He saw them in that that fourth watch. Amen. The Jews recorded by three watches. Amen. The first, the second, and the third. But here the gospel writer uses the Roman terminology and records it by four watches. Amen. The first being from 6 to 9. Amen. The second from 9 to 12. Amen. The third from 12 to 3. And the fourth being from 3 a.m. to 6 in the morning. Amen. Here it was early in the morning hour. A storm clouds rise. Amen. The wind and the waves are boisterous. Amen. The storm has came in their life. Amen. Here they are out at sea. Amen. At 3 a.m. or between there. Amen. At 3 and 6. And they have told. And they have rowed to no doubt pure exhaustion. I cannot imagine rowing 6 miles on calm water. I mean, can you get in a boat, get you a paddle, and just try to row across Brother Lester's pond? And that ain't even a half mile. Amen. If you go, amen, crossed it wide. But can I tell you, amen, they were in, no doubt exhausted just from the chore of rowing. And now they're rowing against wind and wave. Amen, now they're toiling. And they're afraid because the waves are boisterous. I mean, they're bashing the ship. They're tossing it to and fro. It's the midnight hour.

storm. 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He knows my exact location. Amen, he has my number. Amen.

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He knows right where I am. His eyes are ever on me. He considers me. He knows how much I can handle and how much I can take. Amen. Though he might seem far away, and though the night might be dark, he sees me. Amen. He saw them in the dark. And not only did he see them in the dark, he sought them in the deep. Amen. I've already said that lake was 13 miles long. Or that sea in 6 miles wide. Amen. You know, that sounds kind of small compared to the Pacific and the Atlantic Oceans. How great and how vast they are. But can you imagine something 6 miles long when a storm is all around you? Amen. Can you imagine being out there and you can't see the shore on either side? No doubt they were probably about 4 or 5 miles in.

the darkness and the storm hit the line of the shore, and they didn't know whether they were going to make it or not. And here they are in the deep of that ocean. You know, some say it was a mirage, and it actually didn't happen that way. And some say they were right there when Christ began to walk to them. He walked to them on the shore.

In the midst of the storm, he spoke. Amen. You get that tonight? I said, in the midst of the ship, they struggled. But in the midst of the storm, he spoke. Amen. While they wondered if they were going to make it. While they wondered if they were going under, there came a voice that said, it is high. Amen. Can you imagine? I can. Because I've heard it before. I mean, in times of struggle, in times of peace, I've heard that sweet comforting voice speak to my heart. It ain't always been audible. Amen. But that still small voice has spoke to my heart. At times it has said, it is well. At times I've heard him say, this too shall pass. At times he said, hold on.

me in my dilemma. Amen. Oh, can you imagine the struggle that was going on? If you've never been out on the sea. Now, this wasn't no a big Bible said that they got in the boat. This wasn't no ship. Amen. This was a boat. I read up to one historian that said, amen, that talked about ships. They talked about larger sailing vessels. Amen. But this was a boat, amen, that was powered by oars. A small ship or a small boat that they were in. I don't know how big it was exactly. But think about it. They're on that sea. I've been in those boats out on the San Blas Island and be out there, and all of a sudden a storm comes up. I remember one time we was in one, and my brother Frankie was with us, had that 5-horsepower, amen, Johnson on the back of that boat. Amen, we was trying to get to another island, and those waves got so high. And I know some, it seems hard to believe. Amen, they probably say, well, you just got scared and you're exaggerating. I'm telling you, we go down those swells, and there'd be mountains of water on either side. All you could see was those big waves behind you and before.

are they going to do? How are they going to make it? But all the time there's a man in the helm. He was saying, go to the right, go to the left. He was directing that driver. Amen. He was seeing what was ahead. He knew the water. He knew the coral. He knew the reef. He knew which way to go. I'm telling you, I serve a God that knows more than any man about navigation. I serve a God that in the midst of my storm, in the midst of my dilemma, amen, will come out in deep water. He'll speak to me. He'll seek me out. Amen. Deep water don't bother him. Amen. Storms don't cause him to stop. Amen. In the midst of dilemma, he spoke peace to the hearts. Amen. He spoke to those people and said, be not afraid. It is I. Amen. He still speaks. Amen. In the storm. I said, he still speaks in the storm. And I'm glad that he does. And not only did he speak to them in their dilemma, amen, he strengthened them in their doubt. Amen. The Bible says, amen, the faith of Peter. Talks about that faith of Peter as he stepped out in faith. Amen. Took his eyes off of the Lord. Amen. That frailty of Peter. Amen. Then the focus of Peter as he looked on the Lord and said, Lord, save me. Amen. I know tonight, amen, that a lot of times we focus more on this storm, amen, than we do anything else. Amen. We focus more on the wind and the waves. Amen. The great storms of life. But can I point you to a great Savior? I said, can I point you tonight to a great Savior? And no matter how great the storm, amen, is able. I said, is able. I thought about being in that boat. Amen. No doubt the water was coming in. And no doubt that boat was a rocking to and fro. Amen. The Bible said, amen, that the waves were, and the wind was contrary, and the waves were boisterous. Amen. That means they buffeted that boat. They slapped against them. Amen. They hit them hard. It seemed like they were being jarred, no doubt, from right to left. Amen. Being pushed back in their toll. Amen. Not gaining any ground. And that ship's a rocking to and fro. Oh, but Christ speaks to them. I said, Christ speaks to them. I read a song here a while back. This is what it said. What matters where on earth we dwell, or mountaintop or in the dell, in college or on cottage or mountain fair, where Jesus is, tis heaven there. Amen. No matter where we dwell, on mountaintop or in the dell, in cottage or mansion fair, where Jesus is, tis heaven there. I'd rather be with Jesus on a sinking ship than standing with man on the shoreline. I'd rather be with Jesus in the midst of a storm than to be standing with man in the sunshine. I said, it's heaven where Jesus is. Amen. He'd like to strengthen our doubt tonight. He'd like to speak to us in our dilemma. He'd like to seek us in our deep. He'd like to come to us tonight and cover us with the words of encouragement to go on, keep rowing, help is on the way. Amen. I thought about, you know, we're so quick to judge Peter.

You know what the first thing Peter done to be able to accomplish such a feat? He listened. Peter said, if it's you, bid me come. What did Jesus say? He said, come. Amen. The Bible said that Peter stepping down out of that boat. Amen. Can you imagine that first step? I mean, can you imagine that first step? Amen. We was up there in the mountains at Gatlinburg, pitching forwards at that Wonder Works. They have a moonwalk up top. And you got this harness around your body. And the rope is up. Seth's already feeling the effects of it right now. Amen. Boy, them boys were ready to go. Seth and Isaiah, amen, they was ready to go. You know how I am about heights. Amen. I just going because they couldn't go by themselves. And you hook that thing up there and you lead it along this little guide rope. And you're up above that whole crowd. And you go different tiers. You start off, amen, when you're just about, you know, regular ceiling height. And then you keep on going higher and higher up in that building. And all the time, the only thing's keeping you from the ground is a little board or a rope. And, amen, you got that harness on. If you fall, that'll catch you. Well, we get up there and get higher and higher. Amen, things start to get harder to cross. And I begin to think about that. Amen, you step off of that platform. You got a big old pole and a round thing right there. And you on that platform. It's secure. I mean, it's secure. And then you have to step off onto a little rope. You feel that thing is shaking? Boy, you put your foot on there. You talk about it. You know that. I can't fall. This rope's got me. I know I can't go any farther. Something tells you, well, if it breaks, hang on now. Amen. Well, if I ain't checked this thing in a while, it's going to be you on the ground. Amen. It ain't going to, this rope ain't going to hold you. You ain't going to be able to catch it. But I thought about, we was coming back down and we were going back to where we began at and fitting to get off. And this young girl, she probably couldn't have been about 9 or 10 years old. Amen. Well, it seemed like she might have been American, Indian of some sort. And her dad had got over onto the other side. And he, I don't know if he was trying to be hard on her or what. Amen. But he was calling to her. She said, Daddy, I can't. She was holding on that pole with dear life. I mean, she was holding on. And he just kept on walking. Went up higher and didn't even turn around and look at her. And there she was, tears about to well up in her eyes. And Seth and him and Dawn on before me. I was standing right there with her. And here I am, scared of heights too. And I looked at her and I said, Baby, amen, if you go to that platform right there, you walk down those steps, you'll be back on the ground. And if you stand right here, you got to stand here till somebody comes and gets you. And I see nobody, I don't see anybody coming. Amen. And I said, all you got to do is step on that rope right there. Amen. Walk about 5 feet to that platform and you're on solid ground. You're home free. I watched that young lady. Amen. She stood there. She grabbed a hold of that harness as hard as she could. And she put that foot on there and tested that rope. Amen. She didn't want to look like she wanted to do it. But she wanted to get back to solid ground. And you know what she did step by step. Amen. She wasn't fast at it. Amen. She didn't look like she was even glad she is doing it. I mean, she looked scared to death, but yet she did it anyway. Because she knew there was safety on the other side. Amen. You reckon Peter thought, amen, the boat might go down. But as long as I got Jesus, I'll be all right. It's got to be better with him than it is here. Amen. These boys are about to go crazy. They're frightened. Amen. If you'll listen to the Lord, he'll call you out. Amen. Sometimes a step on water, if you will. Amen. Sometimes a climb the mountain high. Amen. Sometimes a walk through the trials of life. Amen. The higher heights and deeper depths. Amen. What we need to do is incline our ear to him. I said incline our ear to him and listen to what thus saith the Lord. He's not saying sit there and do nothing, but he's saying church be alive. Amen. Church be awake. Amen. Church be busy about the Father's business. We need to listen to him. Amen. And when we listen, we'll answer the call. Amen. There's a call goes out. Amen. There's a call goes out. And we need to hear that call. And not only hear it, amen, but obey and answer that call. And not only should we listen, we should look. The Bible said that Peter stepped out of that boat. He is doing well. He is doing well. The Bible said that he's walking on the water and he saw the wind boisterous. I believe it was J.S. Jowett saying,

word there, or what he believed he was trying to say, was Peter felt that wind up against him. He felt it as it blowed past him. Or maybe he saw the effects of it around him on the waves and on the water. But he saw it. Amen. And all of a sudden, amen, he's listening to Christ. He stepped out of the boat. And now he takes his eyes off of him and looks. And what happens? He begins to sink. Amen. No man will make it when his eyes are off of Christ. I said, no man will make it no matter how shallow the water. Amen. No matter how bright the sun might be shining, when his eyes gets off of him. I said, when his eyes gets off of him. I reminded of a story I heard years ago. Said a man went to a blind orphanage of blind children. He said it was somewhere in Wales. And he went there. He was talking to these children, ministering to them. And said he got through, and he's a singer and a preacher. Said he could sing real good. And said he asked one of the little boys there, blind boys, he said, son, he said, what would you like me to sing for you? Amen. Expecting, you know, some song that they've heard over the years. And that little boy looked at him and said, preacher, amen, could you sing Never Lose Sight of Jesus? Amen. Never lose sight of Jesus. Amen. Can I tell you tonight, in his blindness, he was seeing better than us. I said, in his blindness, he was seeing better than us. Amen. When you look to Jesus, you'll look past the storms of life. Amen. You'll look past the waves that rise. And you'll see the Christ in the middle of the storm. Amen. Standing strong. Amen. He's not thwarted by the waves. Amen. He's not cast down by the wind. Amen. But there he walks on the water. I said, there he walks on the water. Amen. Seth, come help me tonight. Amen. This is what I thought about. You know, we say, well, how much was that distance? Amen. When Peter walked. Amen. I want you to be Peter. I'm going to be Christ. Amen. I want you to be Peter and I want you to walk towards me. Amen. Think about that distance. They say that Christ was right here. And that's Peter walking on the water. Amen. He gets to a certain point. I want you to look that way. Amen. He looks away from Christ. And all of a sudden he begins to sink. Go to your knees. Amen. He goes to his knees. Amen. He's looking at the wind. He's looking at the water, and he's taking his eyes off of Christ. He lifts up that arm and says, Lord, save me. Amen. Lord, save me. And the Bible said that Jesus, taking him by the hand, pulled him up. Now, this is what I saw in prayer. Amen. Here it was. He's listening to the call. He's got his eyes off of Jesus, and he's looking. Amen. His focus has got rerouted to the wind. Amen. But now he's in the hands of the Lord. Amen. Now he's in the hands of the Lord. Amen. Whether it was 5 feet up, amen, whether it was 10 feet. Amen, whether it was, amen, 20 feet from the boat to Christ. Amen, count it ever how you will. But what I submit to you tonight is, after he looked at the Christ, and Christ picked him up, amen, he leaned on him, and said, Christ taking him by the hand, and they entered back into the ship. Amen, I submit to you tonight, if it was 10 feet, it had to be 20, because

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Amen. But I can get back as long as I'm leaning on the everlasting arms of a great and mighty Christ. Amen. Peter walked on water not once but twice. He got up out of there. And Christ said, let's go back to the ship, son.

0: 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Are you trusting tonight in the man, amen, that walks on water, in the man that calms a storm? Why don't you lean on him?
1: Amen. Amen. He was back in that ship. He's back in that ship. Amen. I don't know if he teleported him. How he did it. I just see him saying, Peter, come on now. And this is Jim one-on-one. Peter, what got you? Don't you feel like you just failed? You ever feel like that? Like you tried, didn't go over like you thought it ought to. I just believe Peter, Jesus grabbed him by the hand, pulled him up and said, come on now.